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1: The Trump administration taking more steps to shrink the Department of Education, moving oversight of special education and civil rights to other agencies. The Justice Department will take on enforcement of civil rights in education, while Health and Human Services will oversee special education. President Trump had said during the campaign he would move education back to the states, though only Congress can close the department. A Russian warship reportedly fired warning shots near a UK-registered yacht in the English Channel.
2: The UK's defense ministry is investigating the incident, which happened this morning in the English Channel, the narrow stretch of water that separates Britain and France. A UK-registered yacht reported the Russian frigate Admiral Grigorovich fired warning shots from around 500 yards away. It's understood there were no injuries or damage to the yacht. It comes days after the British military intercepted a Russian Shadow Fleet tanker carrying sanctioned oil through the English Channel. British officials say they don't think the incidents are linked. Jonathan Savage, Fox News.
1: Ohio Republican Governor Mike DeWine says his state should abolish the death penalty in what would be a reversal of legislation that he helped write as a state legislator 45 years ago, saying today data indicates the death penalty is not a deterrent to violent crime. The Williams sisters making their return to Wimbledon after winning the tournament a decade ago.
3: Serena, who turns 45 in September, began a comeback after a near four-year retirement last Tuesday in a doubles match at the HSBC Championships in London, not with her older sister. This week, Serena competing at the Berlin Open in doubles with Karolina Mukova. But when the first round of women's doubles at Wimbledon gets played July 2nd and 3rd, Serena and Venus Williams will compete together. Tuesday, one day before Venus's 46th birthday, the All England Club announced it had granted a wildcard entry to the Williams sisters, who haven't played Wimbledon together since 2016, when they won it.
1: Fox's Jared Max. I'm Lee Silasera. This is Fox News.
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8: Rain chances on the way up as we head into Wednesday and Wednesday night. There might be some stronger storms around, and then the end of the week, things do dry out by the time we get to Friday. We'll see a few clouds around tonight, a low in the mid-50s. A chance of showers and storms after about noontime on Wednesday. Some stronger storms might be possible. High 78. Showers and a few storms Thursday. Could be some locally heavy rain. Highs in the low 80s. I'm meteorologist Mark Thibodeau with the Weather Channel on WIBX 950 AM and 92.3 FM.
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9: It's a new hour on The Guy Benson Show, middle hour of three, Tuesday edition. 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As we hit the middle hour, let's bring you a Fox News alert and a market update, and it's a big one. The Dow finishing up 331 points at the closing bell. The Dow ending the day at 52,000. And 2 points, 52002. And that market update brought to you by Americans for Prosperity. Their mission is based on timeless principles of expanding freedom and opportunity for every American. You can join them. They're a huge grassroots army. I love to work with them.
11: I'll be doing an event with them this coming weekend, actually. Go to AmericansForProsperity.org/guy. You can find out more, see what they're up to for America 250, and find a chapter near you. With that, let's bring in, speaking of prosperity, Steve Moore, co-founder of Unleash Prosperity. He's an economist. His writing appears all over the place, including at the Wall Street Journal. He's a familiar face on Fox, at Stephen Moore on Twitter. Steve, great to have you back.
12: Hello, guys. Great to be with you.
11: All right. So oil coming down, the stock market going up. The market enjoys what it's seeing in terms of the possibility of peace and this deal, obviously. Just from the economic perspective, we spent a lot of it on the security military perspective in the last hour. From the economic side of things, what's your read on this?
12: Well, the market is certainly euphoric over this. We're seeing a huge, huge rise. As you said, I think the oil price last time I checked was down below $74 a barrel, which is a big reduction. And that will mean in a couple of weeks people will see relief at the gas pump. So that's very good news. And then, you know, as you said, record high for the S&P 500, the Dow Jones, and the and the NASDAQ. So these are really strong numbers. No, what's not to like? I mean, last week we had the biggest IPO in history with, a new $2 trillion company that's publicly traded. Just all systems are go. The jobs report was good. I think the Democrats are going to soon run out of things to complain about.
11: Except there is the CPI question. And I saw a clip from Fox 5 in New York, where Hakeem Jeffries was just interviewed by Rosanna Scotto. She and I were on Outnumbered together yesterday, and she pressed him because he was going on about affordability and all of that, price at the pump and all of that. And she said, well, it was worse under Obama and Biden. You had these problems there, and he didn't really, he hemmed and hawed, wasn't sure how to deal with that. And it's a completely fair question and point. But what the Democrats will say is, the American people hired the Republicans to fix the problem, and people still feel like there's a lot of squeeze and pain on affordability. And you look at the May CPI number was not great. It was more than double the Fed target. And some of that might settle down if this war truly comes to an end. But just pointing back at Biden and saying it was worse then, I'm not sure that washes politically. So where does that fit into this larger picture? Because you can point to some really good signs in the economy, and yet it looks like a lot of people aren't feeling it right now.
12: That's exactly right. I mean, so you have really low consumer sentiment numbers, I think lowest than they've been in a couple of decades. So by the way, the polls are a little skewed because half of the people just hate Trump and they're against anything that he would do. So they will say anything positive about things. But still, they're not good numbers. And they do, if those numbers hold up, the Republicans are looking at losing a lot of seats in the House and Senate in November. But that's still 4 or 5 months away. And we do have improvement, you know, vast improvement. If this peace deal holds up, you know, nothing's holding us back anymore. And so I think people will start to feel that inflation number will come down for sure, because what caused the inflation number to go up, as you know, was the higher oil prices. Well, guess what? If the oil prices come down, although there is still a problem with food, by the way, groceries are still expensive. You got a problem with beef. You know, if you've been to the store lately, try to buy a steak or ground beef, and you know, it's like twice as much as it used to cost.
11: So it's very expensive.
12: So, look, I understand people are angry. They don't like to pay higher prices. I don't. My wife doesn't. You don't. So that, but I think that we'll get some relief.
11: There's also the metric of real wages. And you couple that with the Treasury data that we talked about on this show. I think the Republicans have done just almost like a shockingly lousy job, scandalously, like political malpractice type level, bad job of not highlighting the Treasury data on the tax relief and what we're seeing from the returns this year, thanks to the big, beautiful bill, the working families tax cut, the huge tax increases that were avoided, the additional tax cuts helping middle class and working class families. The numbers were all out there. They were good. The Republicans, I guess, were busy talking about other things. But when you couple that with, and I know you've been tweeting about this, writing about it, the real wages growing at a pretty nice clip, that is definitely the positive side of this ledger, and not a small detail either.
12: It's a really important point you're making, and so we have a gauge that we have on Unleashed Prosperity that we're coming out with these numbers in a few days, but I'll give you a sneak preview because we have the monthly data on median family income. These are the official census data. And so since Trump came into office in January 2025, median family income, and that's people in the exact middle of the income spectrum, have seen about a $3,100 gain. So that kind of contradicts the idea of, you know, an affordability crisis, because this is after inflation, $3,100 more income. But again, people,
11: that's a lot of money.
12: Squeeze. That's a pretty big number. And by the way, in Trump's first term, it was up $6,000. So, and there was almost no gain under Biden. I know you're making a very good point. You know, you can't always just blame your predecessor. I mean, it's a political time-honored tradition, but people get tired of that.
11: Yeah, I mean, Obama did it for 8 years, and yes, he got reelected, but the congressional elections did not go well for him in 10 or 14.
12: So, look, I'm here to tell you, I'm feeling very bullish about the U.S. economy right now. We've got great companies. You know, I know people have various different opinions about AI, but it's here. I've been talking to a lot of companies. The way AI is increasing their productivity is incredible. And by the way, an increase in productivity, what does that mean, Guy? That means that it costs less to produce things. And when it costs less to produce things, guess what? Prices come down. So I just feel like we're so dominant. You know, 9 of the 10 top technology companies in the world are based here in the U.S. of A.
11: Yep.
12: I mean, it could go on and on with these statistics, but we are really dominant. The world economy.
11: Finally, Elon Musk, about a minute here. All this left-wing chatter and appealing to people's, you know, envy, and just like, oh, well, no one should be allowed to have that much money. Trillionaire, that shouldn't be allowed. And I guess my instinctive response is like, who the hell are you? What do you mean allowed? What have you done? You can see what he has done and built and earned. You might not like it, but I don't understand these people who feel like, oh, it's this moral evil to have someone earn that much money. I just reject that.
12: Well, this is a guy who's created 5,000 millionaires. And if you read that New York Times story, a lot of them that were just, you know, blue-collar workers who went to work for SpaceX, and now they're millionaires. By the way, 90% of the study is so consistently, 90% of the gain, when somebody starts a company or invents something, 90% of the gain from that goes to other people, not the owner or the entrepreneur. That means that if he is worth $1 trillion, that means he's created $9 trillion of wealth for all the rest of us. That's a pretty good deal.
11: Yeah, the fact that, I mean, the creation of thousands of millionaires, new millionaires, some of whom were blue-collar hourly workers who are now had their lives changed for themselves and their kids and their grandkids and all of that. I mean, yeah, you look at that and say, oh, no, that's not fair. Sorry, I don't buy that for the reasons that you just laid out. Steve Moore, economist here on The Guy Benson Show. Thank you so much, Steve, for all of that analysis.
12: Thank you.
11: When we come back, a terrorism plot thwarted in Washington, D.C. Details next.
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14: 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I've been surfing here since I was a kid. Now, seeing my grandson out on the water, it means everything to me. 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
11: Hey, it's Guy Benson, and if you're listening to WIBX 950 and 92.3 FM, you already know. This is where smart conversation happens. Thanks for being a part of it. I'm Guy Benson. We are back. Thanks for listening. Joining us now is Matt Finn, Fox News national correspondent. He's in Los Angeles, and he's been reporting on a very disturbing story on Sunday, Matt. There was this big event at the White House, the UFC fight, lots of hoopla, lots of VIPs in attendance, and there was a plot, we are now discovering, to not just disrupt that event, but to target people and kill people. And authorities have now unveiled what was prevented, what was thwarted. What are we learning?
30: We are learning that multiple suspects tried to pull off a mass casualty event at the White House. these co-conspirators allegedly wanted to put up a drone on the north lawn of the White House that had some type of explosive that would ignite or explode. And their intent was to scare the hundreds, if not thousands, of people at the UFC event. They would come running out of the south lawn, and that's where snipers would be positioned.

0: could shoot any number of people. And according to court documents and my sources, these co-conspirators had identified dozens of high-profile people, whether they were members of Congress or elected officials that they wanted to take out at the event. And the alleged attackers are being described as anti-government. They believe that the government has to be taken down. They were particularly upset about how the Epstein files were handled, also worried about data centers sucking up water from communities, very deranged individuals. And, you know, this all comes just a couple weeks after, you know, the alleged assassination of President Trump at the White House Correspondents' Dinner. Now, you know, the White House puts on this big event and there's another thwarted attack guy.
1: Yeah. And so there was that attempt by a left-wing radical at the White House Correspondents' Dinner. This was this kind of cell or cabal of young male U.S. citizens scattered across the country that were plotting this, correct?
0: Yes.
1: Okay, so this was not some, to our knowledge yet, foreign enterprise. This was homegrown. I'm seeing that one of the other alleged motives here was taking down American capitalism, that on top of the Epstein stuff, and that's been the source of, I think, a wild amount of conspiracy theorizing now for many months. I think something very evil, of course, happened with Epstein. But the allegations and the innuendo and the notion that Donald Trump was the head of the snake on this and was protecting all these pedophiles, I think a lot of that has gotten completely out of control. Also, AIPAC and fighting against the Jewish lobby seems to be one of the other things at play here. So it feels like a bit of a jumbled mess ideologically, but certainly an ideologically motivated would-be attack. That's at least what I'm reading.
0: Yes, and fortunately, a mother in Ohio, according to the court documents I've reviewed, called police on her son late last week, saying that she was concerned that her 19-year-old was talking to people online who she felt like may have been manipulated. She said he had recently purchased guns and a lot of ammunition. Police showed up and they did recover an AR-15, another rifle, and what they described as thousands of rounds of ammo. This 19-year-old apparently spent his graduation money, about $3,000, on these supplies. Camping wow. supplies, bulletproof vests, had all this material to basically cross the country. So this was really coming to fruition. You know, these guys were elaborately plotting this scheme, and thank God that mother called police on her son.
1: Yeah, it's got to be a very difficult thing to do, I would imagine, certainly as a parent, but perhaps lives were saved because she did the difficult and right thing. And as we learn more about the motives, which was this toxic blend of ideology and politics and hating American capitalism and Trump and this, you know, pedophile cabal and Epstein and AIPAC, it is very, very disturbing because so much of it is conspiratorial. And unfortunately, a lot of that has been really amplified by a lot of people in a deeply irresponsible way. And those messages are landing with some folks who are then, I think, getting radicalized and therefore quite demented. And in this case, trying to murder a bunch of people at the White House, they were, thank God, unsuccessful. One other note on this, Noah Rothman, who I think is a really smart writer at National Review, he's got a new book out called Blood and Progress. It's about the really long history now of left-wing political violence in the United States for years leading up to present day. It's unfortunately something that we've talked about and documented here on this show. He is responding to the story that we're talking about here, Matt, saying that the White House terror plot reads a lot like the thwarted New Year's Eve Liberation Front attack on Los Angeles, which would not have been terribly dissimilar from the sophisticated ambush of ICE officials by an Antifa-aligned cell in Texas last year. Noah Rothman concludes, if our media aren't connecting the dots at this point, it's because they do not want to. And I remember that you were at least part of the coverage on that LA plot that got broken up New Year's Eve last year. There was this other Antifa terrorism cell that laid siege to ICE agents, and here's another unrelated but at least ideologically adjacent plot that has been disrupted. this is unfortunately part of a pattern that seems to be growing, and a lot of these radicals seem to be, setting aside the jihad problem, young, radicalized Americans, homegrown problems.
0: No, absolutely. And the mother in Ohio, I believe it's Danville, Ohio, she said right off the bat, I think my son is being indoctrinated online. He's all of a sudden acting differently. He quit his job. He's spending his money on all these supplies. Something has dramatically changed with my son to the point I'm actually going to call police. So it goes to show you how quickly someone can be indoctrinated, how quickly they can be brainwashed or activated to respond to these types of groups, Guy. And you're absolutely right. It is similar to what was thwarted here on New Year's Eve. And all it takes is a couple of young people willing to spend some money. You know, I read through the documents. They were looking for guns. They were looking for ammo. They wanted a drone, of course. That was key to their plot. You know, so it takes some people who have the will and a little bit of money and resources, and this can come together rather quickly.
1: And apparently some desire to try to implement change by using violence, which, as we've mentioned just recently in another context, is the textbook definition of terrorism. And the radicalization runs so deep and so much is like profoundly irrational that they are willing to potentially die for this haze of political causes, or at least go to prison for a very long time, which again is a very concerning element to all of this. And back to the mother who decided to alert authorities, again, a very tough call to make, but perhaps in this case, a necessary one. If you're noticing major changes in a loved one in a way that it's disturbing, it can't just simply be dismissed all the time as, oh, it might be a phase or it's nothing. And thank God this woman decided to speak up when she did, or else perhaps this would be a conversation not about something that was broken up by the authorities, but something that we were reacting to as a country in a much more horrible way. Matt Finn, all over this story, based in Los Angeles, although these guys apparently were all over the country. Matt Finn, a national correspondent here at Fox News. Matt, thank you very much.
0: Thanks, Guy.
1: Let's stand aside and come right back with more of The Guy Benson Show. Brad Thor, a buddy of mine, very successful novelist, out with a brand new book very, very soon. We will talk to him all about it next.
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0: News. I'm Tom Graham. Iran's top diplomat says the tentative agreement to end the war with the U.S. would require Israel to withdraw from Lebanon, something Israel has rejected. President Trump says Israeli Prime Minister Benjamin Netanyahu needs to be more responsible in the conflict with Hezbollah militants.
1: Israel's fighting Hezbollah too long, and too many people are being killed.
0: The president speaking in France at the G7 summit. Trump administration has not said whether Lebanon was part of the final agreement with Iran. U.S. infant mortality rate hitting an all-time low.
2: Infant mortality is the rate of babies that die before their first birthday. There were 5.4 deaths per 1,000 live births last year, down from 5.5 in 2024 and 5.6 the 2 years before that, according to the Centers for Disease Control and Prevention. The mortality rate was twice as high 40 years ago.
0: Fox's Chris Foster. 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
3: Rain chances on the way up as we head into Wednesday and Wednesday night. There might be some stronger storms around, and then the end of the week, things do dry out by the time we get to Friday. We'll see a few clouds around tonight, a low in the mid-50s. A chance of showers and storms after about noontime on Wednesday. Some stronger storms might be possible. High 78. Showers and a few storms Thursday. Could be some locally heavy rain. Highs in the low 80s. I'm meteorologist Mark Thibodeau with the Weather Channel on WIBX 950 AM and 92.3 FM.
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1: 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Our podcast is free on demand when the show is over. And I'm very happy to welcome back to the Guy Benson Show our friend Brad Thor, who's a New York Times number one best-selling author of now dozens of thrillers. I read them every year. I look forward to these Harvath novels, a reference to his protagonist, Scott Harvath, every summer. And the 25th book in the Harvath series is now out today. And Brad was kind enough to give me an advanced copy. I blew through it. I read it last week and enjoyed it immensely, as always. Brad, congratulations. Welcome back to the show.
2: Well, thank you, Guy, and thanks for having me back on the show.
1: You bet. So the brand new book is entitled Choke Point, and it features, as I mentioned, Scott Harvath. Your fans know him well, but there are probably some potential new fans out there who may not be familiar with you, as we have this growing, expanding audience. So if you would, introduce yourself to the audience, or reintroduce, and tell people about Scott Harvath and the way that you build these novels.
2: Oh, wow. How much time do we have? So you and I have known each other for many years. We know each other from Chicago, which is where I grew up, and I live in Nashville. And boy, I've been at the thriller writing game, since shortly after 9/11. My first book came out. It's called Lions of Lucerne, many, many years ago. And now I've got Choke Point that's out. And Harvath, to explain him pretty quickly, Harvath was a very accomplished Navy SEAL who did some impressive stuff while working with the Secret Service. They recruited him to come to the White House and help bolster their counterterrorism expertise. And subsequent presidents said, this guy's too good to have sitting here playing defense. We've got to take the chain off and let him run and put him on offense. And we're going to kind of look the other way. No rule book for him. But they realized that they couldn't send a sadist out into the world to do some of America's most dangerous business without a rule book. They needed somebody who had a strong moral compass. And that's Harvath. So he's now in a position where an administration thinks the CIA needs to be completely cleaned out. And there's still a lot of dangerous work that needs to be done. So it's getting farmed out to this very kind of quiet private group in Northern Virginia that are picking up some of the slack for the CIA while they focus inward.
1: And that's where he is right now in this series, now 25 books in. And I did, in fact, start with the first book, Lions of Lucerne. I love it. I recommend it if people are wanting to learn about the Brad Thor experience. I just think starting at the beginning, at least with that book, and then you can bop around and hop around. It's fine. They are all

0: standalone thrillers as well. I just like that first one very much to set the tone and then sort of like, you know, enjoy the rest of the way. You can do it however you want. But for our purposes, maybe you start with Lines of Lucerne, or you go straight to Choke Point after that, or you just start with Choke Point since it is out today. Tell us about this book. Set the scene.
1: Absolutely. And as you and I have talked about in the past, my books are like the James Bond movies. If you've never seen a Bond movie and one is playing in your local theater, you can go see it. You'll get caught up right away. You don't have to go right to the beginning of the canon. So with Choke Point, my idea for Choke Point was I've been fascinated in real life with the Chinese and how they wield soft power through something called their Belt and Road Initiative, where they identify infrastructure projects in different countries. And they say, we'll come in, we'll finance it, we'll bring the experts in, whether it's to revamp your port system, your highway system, your rail system. And it's basically the Chinese getting that kind of proverbial camel's nose into the tent, because once the Chinese have got their claws in you, they never let go, and they start to exert influence over these countries. And I ask myself, as a thriller author, has a country ever said no to China? And there is one, Thailand, who's a big American ally. I was fascinated to learn how much we have going with Thailand. And I thought, oh, this is very interesting. Thailand has had a lot of military coups, the last one being 2013, 2014. What if Thailand, which they did in real life, they told the Chinese to go pound sand. They weren't interested in being on the hook for a project with the Chinese. And what if the Chinese decided, okay, well, that's the civilian government. We know Thailand's very unstable, and we're going to come in and push them over the edge. We'll get a military government in there, and we can work with them. And what if in the process they killed a lot of American tourists who were visiting Phuket, Bangkok, things like that? I said, what might the U.S. do in that kind of situation if it's an elite Chinese intel unit that's behind all this in Thailand? What kind of people might they send over? And I said, I think they'd send Scott Harvath to settle score. And that's what Choke Point's all about.
0: Yeah, and it starts quite literally with a bang. And then it's off to the races, and it's engrossing, and I just devoured the book as I always do. One thing that I'm always impressed with, Brad, is some of the granular detail that you get into. And some of this story, like one of the plot lines, is based in the D.C. area. But as you said, much of it is in Southeast Asia. And you go back, and I know that you have all sorts of sources that you're plugged into in the intelligence world, in the special operations worlds, because you want to get the little details right, especially for guys and gals who might be in that universe. If they're going to read your book, you don't want them rolling their eyes about like, oh, this guy's, you know, getting things wrong, where it's now taking me out of sort of this suspended disbelief, but realism. So you want to get those details right. When it comes to setting these books far afield and all around the globe, and you're like, all right, it's going to be Thailand, I want to have the color commentary correct. I want to get sort of the vivid descriptions to resonate with people who've spent a lot of time in Thailand. Talk about that process of making sure that it's believable, even if it's fiction.
1: Well, so you're 100% correct. My number one goal is to not push you out of that suspension of disbelief. I have a term. I don't want you to bump, like hitting a speed bump in your mind when you're reading one of my thrillers. Nothing drives me crazier than if I'm reading a thriller and somebody's got a manual safety on a Glock, things like that. And I'll throw the book to the other side of the room because it's such a simple thing to find and know that that's not the right way to describe a Glock. So I like to talk to people who have operated in the areas that I write about, particularly people whose job required that they pay attention to the smallest of details. So whether these are people that maybe worked at the CIA station in Bangkok, whether it was people who were NOCs, who were not in the embassy, special operations personnel, people in the diplomatic corps, these are people who are trained to pay attention to things. And what I find is that the networks are pretty tight, pretty small. I'll spend a lot of time in D.C., and I'll talk to people, and I say, hey, you know, I heard you had somebody that was over in Bangkok. Now they're back at the State Department. I'd love to take them for a coffee. Could you introduce me? And so like any other job, to be successful, you need a good network. And I'm fortunate enough to have that for my books. And I think that those details are the bedrock of a good thriller. So it's important for me that if
0: I can't experience it's like your homework, right? It's your process, your homework.
1: Bingo.
0: Because if you don't do it and you take the shortcuts, readers are going to know. Maybe not every reader, but some readers who know better are going to bump, as you say. And you're avoiding that while in the process, Brad, of pursuing this almost hybrid genre that you've talked about before on the show. You call it faction. Describe for the uninitiated Faction and how that mentality, that mindset played into Choke Point, your latest thriller out today.
1: Right. So I liken what I do to, I own an amusement park, and every summer I open a brand new roller coaster, and I can't wait for you to get into the park and try that new roller coaster. And you're going to go, man, that was the best one ever. Or if you're Guy Benson, you're going to go, I like the original roller coaster. That'll always be my favorite. Go ride that one first. So my job is to give you a white knuckle thrill ride. And what I do, what I think differentiates me from other writers in my genre is that I have a really strong geopolitical backdrop with each book, something that's really happening in the world or about to happen in the world. And so what I call Faction is, when you're reading my books, you don't know where the facts end and the fiction begins. In fact, lots of people tell me they love to read my books with their laptop open or their phone nearby so that they can actually search stuff. They'll read something and go, there's no way that's true. And then they'll
0: I have absolutely done that. In fact, it has driven me crazy. One of the hazards of reading your book at the beach, which I almost always do, this pub date was a little earlier. Often it's next month, so I will read the advance copy at a beach and sometimes get looks or even questions from people, fans, being like, how did you get that? It's not out yet. But one of the problems that I run into reading your book at the beach, which I did not this time, is the beach that we go to doesn't have cell service. So I can't look this stuff up. So I actually mark it sometimes with a pen and go back and look it up later. That is absolutely a true story.
1: Well, and a lot of people like that about my books. Listen, these, as you know, Guy, they're short, very crisp, like 3-page cinematic chapters. You feel really accomplished because you can bang out a lot of chapters in one sitting and everything. And so my job is to entertain you. That's my job as an author. But if you close a Brad Thor thriller a little bit smarter, a little bit better informed as to why America needs to be paying attention to these places in the world, then I've done my job as a citizen. That's the value add with reading a Brad Thor book, is you're smarter at the end of it.
0: Last question is sort of a twofer. You've got your Scott Harvath character, who is this intense, ethical, but also, when necessary, brutal patriot, right? He's this tip of the spear, operating black a lot of the time, defending America, who has this deep sense of America and our righteousness and all of that. You also don't necessarily shy away from villains who are Americans as well, who have gone astray. And in this case, Choke Point, the overall threat is China, and we won't get too deep into that, but you've already let that cat out of the bag. It's not a huge state secret here. But there are some really bad people in the course of this novel, and not just this one, who are Americans. Talk about having an American hero and villain when you're writing a book like this. And then, perhaps relatedly, did you put any extra thought, or was there any, I don't know, added layer to your creative process this year, knowing the book was coming out so close to the 250th birthday of this country? Was that lurking in your mind as an author?
1: That's a great question. I'll start with that one first. So actually, my big 4th of July thriller was last summer's book, Edge of Honor. And Edge of Honor happens in the D.C., Northern Virginia area in the run-up to the 4th of July. So if you're looking for a 4th of July thriller, that's last summer's book, Edge of Honor. With this one, it's my 25th Harvath, and I really wanted to make it special. So I bring back a character from the second book. It's a little bit of a surprise. It's an Easter egg. So way, way back, this character makes an appearance. I think longtime readers are going to love that. Doesn't matter if you're a brand new reader, you're still going to enjoy this character. And I think that with this book, my overall...
0: He's a pretty major character this time, right? Just to make that clear. It's not a quick cameo.
1: No. He rolls deep with Harvath through the whole book. So with this book, I really do. I picked Choke Point as the title a year ago, before I ever even had any inkling we were going to have trouble with the Strait of Hormuz. And so this deals with a choke point on the other side of the world. And I actually think what's happening in Choke Point is going to play out in the very near future, in the next year or so. And so that was the big driving force for this book, because I wanted to get it to market before these things actually happen in the real world.
0: I think that is fair, and you can figure out maybe who that character is. The deep fans will love the throwback, and this is all coming together just weeks before America's 250th. I guess like 25s, twos and fives are wild here because it's the 25th Scott Harvath novel in this series by our friend Brad Thor. This is sure to be a giant bestseller and hit. They always are. And I enjoyed it very much. As usual, Brad, congratulations again. What an achievement. And I'm sure we'll talk again soon. Good luck with the book tour.
1: Thank you, my friend, and happy Father's Day to you and to all the fathers in the audience.
0: What a great idea for a Father's Day gift, as a matter of fact. That would be Choke Point, a thriller by Brad Thor, available everywhere. Brad, again, thank you so much, and we will be right back.
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0: back to the Guy Benson Show. We've talked a lot recently about some of the drama among Democrats in the Commonwealth of Virginia, going back to their failed unconstitutional attempted power grab in the redistricting scheme that barely passed despite their huge financial advantage and all the propaganda that they put out there. And then, as it turned out, as we warned, it had been done illegally, and the state Supreme Court invalidated the whole thing, which has set off and touched off just round after round of angry recriminations and finger pointing within Democratic circles. Apparently, the governor, Abigail Spanberger, who is recently elected, she campaigned as a moderate and is governed as anything but a moderate, getting bullied and led around by the left wingers who run Richmond. She had campaigned saying she wasn't going to do this. And then the first bill she signed was to set up the process to attempt this illegal power grab, which they did, again, illegally, unlawfully, unconstitutionally, and it is now null and void, moot. And in that process, Spanberger's people, according to Democratic sources, were warning some of the other Democrats, hey, this might not pass scrutiny. This could blow up in our faces. This is not being done the right way. And they basically said, shut up and fall in line. And the governor evidently agreed to do that. And so a lot of these problems, and she has seen a big dip in her approval rating. She's off to an awful start. The bait and switch on the redistricting and just the totally chaotic priorities there. The bait and switch on political moderation versus this left-wing program like California that they've been pursuing in Virginia. It's not going well for Governor Spanberger, who is still getting attacked and sort of demeaned and bullied by this woman, Louise Lucas, one of the Senate leaders, a Democrat, who herself has some significant legal problems based on some real criminal allegations, at least in this investigation that was unleashed on her during the Biden administration involving bribery and that sort of thing. This was a Biden era, at least inception of that investigation into Louise Lucas. And I can imagine that Governor Spanberger has no love lost for Senator Lucas, so probably wasn't all that disappointed to see that news and actually gave one of the more circumspect comments on it, because people jumped out saying the Democrats in the media, oh, this is Trump, it's weaponization, they're coming after a Democrat. Nope, it started under Biden. And I suspect that Spanberger was sort of smirking when she saw that this happened. And Lucas, who's still out there fighting and being as obnoxious as ever, she gave an interview just yesterday to the man that I call the only journalist in Virginia, Nick Minock. And he sat down with Lucas, and she is still on a rampage coming after her own party's governor, referring to Spanberger, among other things, as a diva. Cut 32.
1: You know, I just happened to be sitting up on the 13th floor, and all of a sudden I got this epiphany. And I said, damn it, Seth, she's a diva. And this kind of came to mind.
2: And that's how Data Center Diva came about. And Amazon Don, too, for the speaker.
0: Calling her a diva and then saying that she's such a diva that she doesn't really do the work. And in fact, this Democratic leader has a worse relationship on a working basis than she did with Glenn Youngkin, who was Spanberger's predecessor, the conservative Republican. Cut 34.
3: Do you think your relationship with Governor Youngkin was better or worse than your relationship with Governor Spanberger?
1: It was no worse for sure. Well, at least he would call me on the phone and talk to me.
3: Governor Youngkin would at least call
1: me. Oh, yeah, he would.
3: Governor Spanberger won't?
1: Not often, no. And I think some of that's partly my fault, but anyway.
0: Very interesting. She is publicly taking more shots at Spanberger. And by the way, the Democrats are currently in Virginia at an impasse over the budget. They control everything. They won their blue wave in 2025. And here in 2026, you might get a government shutdown in Virginia because they're fighting amongst themselves. Congratulations to the voters in empowering these people. It couldn't happen to a nicer group. And with that, we'll step aside and turn to our final hour of the Guy Benson Show. Coming up next, the former acting director of ICE is here to react to a bunch of stories on the immigration enforcement front. That's straight ahead.
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10: More details are coming. I'm Lisa LaSera, Fox News. President Trump says he'll release more details on the Iran agreement in the coming days.
11: The 60-day memorandum of understanding, President Trump says, boils down to Iran agreeing to never acquire a nuclear weapon. And when the deal is signed this week, he says the full text will be released.
12: Probably have a press conference and read it to you word by word so that the press covers it accurately. Because it's a very important document.
11: Speaking to reporters at the G7 in France, the president also says he is open to submitting the agreement to Congress for review. Iran's foreign minister says the MOU would require Israel to withdraw from Lebanon, something Israeli leaders have not agreed to do.
10: Fox's Jared Halpern at the White House. Democrats, including Senate Minority Leader Chuck Schumer, have called on the president to provide more information on the deal to Congress. A handful of states holding primaries tonight in Georgia. Congressman Mike Collins, who's been endorsed by President Trump, has warned his primary against Derek Dooley, who was backed by Governor Brian Kemp. Voters are deciding who will run against incumbent Democratic Senator John Ossoff. In Alabama, voters are choosing between Republican Barry Moore, endorsed by President Trump, and former Navy SEAL Jared Hudson. Republicans are seeking to retain the seat vacated by Senator Tommy Tuberville, who is running for governor. The FBI says a suspect's mother helped break up a terror plot that was to take place at last weekend's UFC event at the White House.
13: In Ohio, investigators say 19-year-old Tyson Proper's mother called police after she was concerned about her son's recent conduct, including firearms purchases and communications with people online.
10: Fox's David Spahn. Five people have been arrested so far. A manhunt in Delaware. Police say a man shot two people inside Wilmington Hospital, killing one. 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
10: Police in New Jersey looking for the person responsible for an acid attack on five women.
21: An investigation is underway into the Monday night incident. The women were standing outside a home in Jersey City when officials say the attackers drove up and threw what is believed to be sulfuric acid at them. All five were treated at a hospital for skin burns and peeling and are expected to be okay. Officials say the incident may have stemmed from an argument between a large group of people earlier in the day. The search continues for those responsible, and Jersey City Mayor James Solomon says he has directed the police to use all resources necessary to find the attackers. In New York City, Tanya J. Powers, Fox News.
10: Chicago police make an arrest after a cross was set on fire last week in a park. A 21-year-old college student told a local TV station he's the shirtless person seen on video distributed by police, saying he was protesting President Trump and not making a racist statement. Adding he knew about the historical relevance but didn't know the severity and how racially motivated it may seem. Cross burnings have historically been seen as symbols of hate and intimidation against black people and been connected to the Ku Klux Klan. Police have not said if this man is the person in custody. Iran's World Cup soccer coach says the team was ordered to leave the United States right after their opening game last night.
22: The Iranian squad expected to spend the night in Los Angeles after their 2-2 draw with New Zealand. But coach Amir Galinui says officials told them to return to their training base in Mexico. Several key staff members weren't even allowed to attend the game. The coach is unhappy about players not getting recovery time before the journey. Also frustrated, team captain Mehdi Taremi.
23: We are having a lot of problems, you know. It's so bad and it affects our team and we just want the peace.
22: Because of the war, Iran were forced to move their planned base camp from Arizona to Tijuana.
10: Fox's Jonathan Savage. I'm Lee Silasera. This is Fox News.
24: Chances on the way up as we head into Wednesday and Wednesday night. There might be some stronger storms around, and then the end of the week, things do dry out by the time we get to Friday. We'll see a few clouds around tonight, although in the mid-50s. A chance of showers and storms after about noontime on Wednesday. Some stronger storms might be possible. High 78. Showers and a few storms Thursday. Could be some locally heavy rain. Highs in the low 80s. I'm meteorologist Mark Thibodeau with the Weather Channel on WIBX 950 AM and 92.3 FM.
0: 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I'm Guy Benson, and I'm thrilled to join a station that's as passionate about great talk as you are.

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1: 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TheLongDrink.com for more information there. Well, joining us now from our D.C. Bureau and the Tony Snow Studios is Jonathan Fahey, former acting director of ICE and former federal prosecutor. Great to have you back.
2: Great to be here.
1: So earlier today, Vice President Vance was on The View. And as you can imagine, he was peppered with hostile questions throughout his entire interview, basically start to finish. They were coming after him. And I think generally, as he tends to do, he was quite successful in keeping a smile on his face and artfully responding under fire to these media figures who can't stand him. And that is one of his calling cards, one of the things he's very good at. And he excelled, I think, a number of times throughout this sort of bombardment that he withstood. And one of the questions that came to him was this allegation that he and therefore the administration more broadly in talking about immigration policy don't really care about children and families and all those disruptions. And he sort of jujitsued it, aptly noting that women and children and girls in particular go through hell when they are brought illegally to the United States. When you talk about incidents of sexual assault and other forms of abuse and trafficking, human trafficking, and that scourge. And he also talked about the many children who were effectively lost during the border crisis under the Biden administration, released into the country and lost track of by the relevant agencies like HHS. Even the New York Times has reported about that. And he was saying, we are working hard to find those kids, and they found quite a lot of them, tens of thousands, if I'm not mistaken. And he said, we're also closing the border and putting an end to these horrors that befall a lot of the women and girls. Why isn't that part of the conversation in the premise of the question? And I'm paraphrasing the way that he came back at them. But I think that's a really excellent point to raise, Jonathan, and you know this firsthand. There are so many terrible, awful, inhumane knock-on effects of illegal immigration. And many of the supporters or defenders or at least apologists for illegal immigration never seem to want to grapple with those realities when they're making, I think, cheap political points about kids and families.
2: Yeah, exactly. They don't really care about kids or families. They care about massive migration, massive illegal immigration. But you're exactly right. And I'm glad the vice president pushed back. And it was interesting, the clips I saw, how he's very skillful at disarming them. But, you know, when you're talking about the people coming across the border, these were not people that just happened to walk up to the border and go across. These were people that were paying coyotes, which are, it's a slang for the people that help, you know, get people across the border, you know, through Mexico all the way to the border. And they are part of cartel networks, human trafficking networks. And the percentages of young girls that get raped during this process is astronomical. I don't remember the exact numbers, but I think it's well north of 50%. So they are subjecting girls to being raped, to all sorts of other things, to being sold and sometimes into sexual slavery. And there's really no humane, you know, defense of this, other than if the defense is, yeah, it's really bad getting here, but once they get here, it's better for them. And maybe that's true, but it does. I don't think the Democrats really care about the human aspect of this because
1: it's also, you know, not true for the trafficking victims.
2: Oh,
1: right?
2: Exactly.
1: Life could get better for some of them, even if they don't have a right to be here. But that's not true for people who are victimized by this cartel operation north of the border, where there's sexual slavery and other forms of basically indentured servitude. And some of those stories are really harrowing and upsetting. And I think, look, you are right to say, and I want to be fair, you are right to say that the politicians, a lot of the activists and hardcore politicians, don't actually care about women and children. They like to tug at heartstrings and take the most sympathetic examples and try to use that as a cudgel against enforcement and basically try to make it seem like, oh, all this enforcement is cruel and mean-spirited and we should be better than that as a country. And that type of messaging can work at least somewhat on a lot of the American people because we are a compassionate group of people that we don't want anyone to be suffering or hurt. But I think your average run-of-the-mill left-leaning person who might vote for the Democrats, they might, at least on some level, care about these conditions and about these girls. And I think it's important when you're communicating to those people, not the hardcore elected officials and activists, but to the persuadable people, because there are emotionally intense components of this debate, I think raising those concerns and telling those stories is really, really important to inject that into the conversation, that type of subject matter, which is exactly what Vance did, because it kind of diffuses the emotional impact that they're trying to use only in one direction by introducing a very important and significant other side of the story.
2: Yeah, I think that's an important point you made, that it isn't just a one-sided story, and it's a human I mean, the whole thing is a human tragedy, and so many people are exploited for whatever reason, whether or not it's political, financial, whatever, and harmed in immeasurable ways. And I totally agree with you. Some of them, when they get here, the harm just continues or even gets worse. And I do think it is fair to push back on that because my point is really the politicians are doing this out of cynicism, not that everyone that cares about it necessarily doesn't care about it. And I think the politicians on the Democrat side are effective in doing that. And I think it is good to push back on that and then push back on the big picture, which is, you have people, we always talk about, Lake and Riley and Sheridan Gorman, but these are preventable murders of American citizens. And the core, responsibility of our elected officials is to protect the interest of American citizens, not illegal immigrants or anyone else. It's American citizens come first. And the Democrats can never, and they couldn't say it at Trump's State of the Union, but they really can't even credibly say it. And I think that's sort of the core issue is, like, even if this illegal immigration is good for illegal immigrants, the question is it good for Americans? And I think, if you're at all serious about it, by and large, it's harmful to Americans. If you look at crime, you look at housing, you look at medical care, you look at education, all of us, I shouldn't say all of us, but as a country, we suffer. And you have the people, the Democrats, the liberals with the signs in their front yard, and they're more than willing to impose massive costs on other people. And then they, ironically, get all the virtue credit out of it when they never have to suffer the cost. It's a real cynical thing, but it seems like the Democrats really, they love being in that world of acting like they're helping people, but never having to, bear the consequences and also get the benefit of Donald Trump's, tougher position on the border, so they get the safety of Donald Trump and also get to be a critic. It's a kind of a nice world for them to live in.
1: Yeah, they benefit from the policy while they criticize it, and they play these emotional games. And I think part of combating that is appealing not just to reason with stats and figures, but to emotion as well, which is exactly what Vance did, and it is legitimate. It is a big, big part of that story. I do want to ask you, we know that ICE was funded for a strong period of time under last summer's so-called One Big Beautiful Bill, the working families tax cut. I think the Republicans understood, and this was prescient of them, that the Democrats might play games with it. So they preempted that by giving lots of funding to ICE back last year. But given the DHS shutdown of 2.5 months and the Democrats really digging in as an anti-enforcement party to the point of, government shutdowns and not caring about the long TSA lines, and the list goes on. There were several jihadist attacks on the homeland during that shutdown. Democrats didn't budge, didn't move an inch. They have now passed, for the next roughly 3 years, additional funding for ICE and for Border Patrol that Democrats would not go along with. They used reconciliation to do it, this party line mechanism and maneuver that was available to them. And that's $70 billion that will last through the end of Trump's term. Now, what happens after that and who's in charge and how that plays out is a concern that I have. But at least until 2029, these immigration enforcement agencies, one of which you led, will be flush with cash to carry out operations. Just give us a sense. Obviously, not all $70 billion will be going directly to ICE. It'll be going elsewhere, including CBP. But give us a sense of a fully funded ICE with all this additional money, what that does operationally for an organization like ICE, what it does for morale, what it does to empower ICE to do its job, and particularly the priority of removing the worst of the worst from this country.
2: Well, I think the most important thing that it does with the funding is you're funding more people to be able to go out there and do the job. Because as you know, and we talk a lot about like sanctuary cities and places like that, when you are trying to get the worst of the worst and you're also fighting against local politicians to do so, you need manpower. So they will have more manpower for places like New York City, Fairfax County, Virginia, other places that the local jurisdictions or the state or whatever are fighting against them. So they will be able to, as Tom Holman always talks about, flooding the zone, but more people out there getting the worst of the worst. The thing that I think this also helps with, we really saw it under Noam as well, is we had the massive number of self-deportations. I think it was over 2 million. And this policy of paying people, $2,600 or so to self-deport. I think, I hope they really keep emphasizing that, because that's sort of it's painless in many respects, but it's also inherently, compassionate, more than compassionate, to the illegal aliens. They get to go with the money in their pocket. So,
1: well, and it also frees up, if you've got, let's say, generally otherwise law-abiding illegal immigrants who don't have a right to be here, and they decide to take that money and repatriate, and maybe they can start the legal immigration process at some point down the line, that also frees up resources and manpower to really focus on the bad guys, on the criminal aliens.
2: That's exactly right. Because you think about, if you have to go arrest a bad guy and you can't arrest him in a jail, like in New York or one of these places, you have to go out to their neighborhood. You're talking teams of people, plus you arrest them, you process them, you have to go through, immigration proceedings. Yeah, versus somebody taking a check of $2,600, you're not only saving the taxpayers money, you're saving risk on agents, risk on the community, and also it's easier for the people leaving. They get to get their affairs in order and get out in a way that's, I would say probably a preferable way, given if it's one or two options. So I think that is really, hopefully that will continue to ramp up, because you can easily get to the number of over 3 million people a year being deported, really not that hard when you have the actual deportations on arrest plus the self-deportations. But you asked about morale, and I think that is so important too. And morale has been really good comparatively to Mayorkas is DHS, which it's not really a fair comparison because it was just so bad. I mean, I don't want to say literally everyone, but he was not respected, and he was reviled by people within DHS because he degraded the agency and them. So morale's been good, but this really strengthens the morale, because can you imagine in this world, or some people can, but to any given day, all of a sudden you're not getting a paycheck and all your bills keep coming in, and that's a lot of stress to carry. And I was with the government during some of the shutdown, so I understand it. So these people know that, hey, they've got a runway where they can have a predictable life, and if your life is not crazy on the outside, you're able to focus on your work at a higher level.
1: Yeah, you've also got an administration, unlike the last one, that has your back and wants you to succeed and is giving you the tools that you need to do that. Before I let you go, very quickly, you mentioned New York City, you mentioned Northern Virginia. I just want to note for the audience that the Trump Justice Department has filed a lawsuit against the Commonwealth of Virginia, specifically against the AG, Jay Jones, and also that Fairfax County Commonwealth's attorney, Steve Descano, the pro-crime, pro-illegal immigrant, so-called prosecutor there, challenging some of these policies on sanctuary and the like. And then in New York City, you have the left-wing mayor, Zohran Mamdani, going after the Trump administration about ICE personnel in that city, saying it would, quote, ruin the spirit of the World Cup. I think the World Cup tourists are here legally, which is a key distinction here. The DHS Secretary Mark Wayne Mullen responding to Mamdani in Cut 27.
3: Mamdani is a socialist communist that I have zero respect for. He's ruining a great city by allowing lawless activity to continue to run rampant on his streets. President Trump ran on the fact that he's going to restore law back in America's cities, even in these sanctuary cities. And I've said this multiple times. I don't care if it's a red state or a blue state. We're going to protect the homeland. And what happens in these sanctuary cities, like what Mamdani is running, is that the criminals go to the safe haven in New York City, but they disperse throughout other parts of the city or the state and other parts of the country and continue this criminal activity. So we're going to go where the heart of the crime is.
1: Very quickly, Jonathan, your reaction to that.
2: He's exactly right. They and ironically, Mondami is bringing in more ICE agents, and I think he wants it. I think he wants conflict so it elevates his status. And, you know, Mark Wade Mullen's exactly right. You know, we need to get rid of the criminals, and this has nothing to do with the World Cup. It's not going to affect that whatsoever, which is just utter nonsense. And New York is a great city despite Mondami and with, and again, he's another one that's benefiting from Donald Trump's tough immigration practices. Because remember, real quick, under Mayor Adams, under Biden, he was asking for $12 billion, Adams was, from the administration because they couldn't afford all the illegal aliens. So now
1: but they kept
2: Trump's
1: taking them in, right? And so yeah, they wanted this bailout, and now they're not coming because the border's closed. So Mamdani has a lot more sort of wiggle room to posture in the political sense. That is a really good point to make. Jonathan Fahey, former acting director of ICE, and a former federal prosecutor here on the Guy Benson Show. Jonathan, thanks so much.
2: Thank you.
1: Oh, and by the way, one additional note on this front, breaking news. The Justice Department has now charged 15 anti-ICE agitators in Minnesota from those riots and those violent clashes. And hopefully that's just the tip of the iceberg. But that is a development we wanted to bring to you late breaking. With that, we'll stand aside, take a very quick break. More of the Guy Benson Show happy hour after this.
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0: Benson Show. I saw there was a press release from Governor Gavin Newsom blaming oil companies and gasoline companies for their branded gasoline leading to higher prices. That's the latest excuse that he's trying to lay at the feet of someone else, when the reality is the reason gas is so expensive, far more in California than most of the rest of the country, is because of taxes and regulations and fees imposed by the government of California. Based on the data that I've seen, and it's all documented, every gallon of gasoline in California has between $1 and $1.50 of those taxes and fees built into it. That's policy. That's the government's fault. This scapegoating is so pathetic and lazy. And by the way, on this front, Comfortably Smug from the Ruthless podcast, he had a funny point. He noted that Gavin Newsom has attacked now branded gasoline at the same time his wine company is selling, for instance, an 876 bottle of wine. It's branded. It's called Plump Jack. So he loves that brand and charging a lot more for that wine compared to, you know, the average bottle of wine that you might pick up at the liquor store or the grocery store because of the brand that's slapped on it. He's not selling empty bottles with no logo. He doesn't really have a problem with brands. He has a political problem, and he wants to blame Storm and share that around to everyone other than the truest culprit here, which is the government he leads in California. It is shameless, but that's Gavin Newsom. So both a quick policy lesson and yet another study in hypocrisy there that we wanted to bring to you on The Guy Benson Show, and we'll be right back.
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0: agreed to sign instant access to their main moneymaker. According to the Wall Street Journal, the U.S. will allow Iran to immediately begin selling oil and fuel under the deal to end the war, offering Tehran an early financial incentive to wind down the conflict.
1: Other issues, such as Iran's nuclear program, will be negotiated over the next 60 days. Chicago police make an arrest after a cross was set on fire last week in a park.
2: A 21-year-old college student told the local TV station he's the shirtless person seen on video distributed by police, saying he was protesting President Trump and not making a racist statement, adding he knew about the historical relevance but didn't know the severity and how racially motivated it may seem.
1: That's Fox's Lisa LaSera. 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
3: Rain chances on the way up as we head into Wednesday and Wednesday night. There might be some stronger storms around, and then the end of the week, things do dry out by the time we get to Friday. We'll see a few clouds around tonight, although in the mid-50s. A chance of showers and storms after about noontime on Wednesday. Some stronger storms might be possible. High 78. Showers and a few storms Thursday. Could be some locally heavy rain. Highs in the low 80s. I'm meteorologist Mark Thibodeau with the Weather Channel on WIBX 950 AM and 92.3 FM.
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6: Wrong situation, the latest rumors and speculation, the implications for the military and beyond. Here's part of that discussion with Brigadier General Tyker. I'm a little anxious here about how this might play out, because it seems as though there are some weasel words being used about the Iranians getting access to money, which would be a lifeline to this awful regime. Not necessarily American dollars, but maybe from some coalition of other countries that are kind of part of this or party to it, where there would be at least some early carrots for the regime. And maybe not as many sticks that they're worried about in terms of non-compliance. I know they want money down the line and sanctions relief, and the administration keeps saying none of that's going to happen in any sort of American official capacity until they have, you know, demonstrated with X, Y, and Z that they're doing their part of the deal. But based on the leaks, at least, it looks like the key question in all of this, the really driving force behind last summer's bombings and this year's war, this nuclear program, I mean, there are scant details at all. And they're telling us that Iran is going to let us take out the nuclear dust. We're getting kind of a very difficult to digest, evolving, nebulous answer on whether or not the whole program will get demolished and dismantled or not. Am I reading too much into this with concern, or are you seeing some ripples out there that might be harbingers in your mind?
7: Guy, I think I'm absorbing this in the same way as you are, and I'm an eternal optimist, and I have a glimmer of hope here, but I have a healthy dose of skepticism because we're dealing with Iran, who's had malign intent and activity for the last 47 years. And maybe most importantly, 10 weeks ago when we entered into the current ceasefire, there was one and only one precondition on them, and that was opening up the strait, no strings attached, and yep, that never came to fruition.
6: They didn't do it.
7: Nope, they didn't. So I'm worried that we're marching down that same path. Now, I think there's three different things we can do to mitigate that risk or to make sure this is a good deal. And we've got to hold the administration accountable to all three. Number one, that we've got to make sure, as the vice president promised, that this is a performance-based plan. That means that Iran does not get any of the major benefits of the deal until they demonstrate major compliance to the deal.
6: And by the way, can I just jump in before you before you get to two and three? He, I think, Vance, is sort of playing some rhetorical games where he's saying there's not a dime of American money that would flow to them unless they've hit those benchmarks. But to me, you have to look at the totality of the deal with a holistic view of the universe of money that could flow to them. I don't care if it is technically our money or if it's some other country that's, you know, been read into this and helping us and doing our bidding in some way. If Iran's coffers are filling up in any way, that's a benefit to them, and that should not happen until they are actually proving the good faith and the results on their end. And I feel like just playing, you know, parsing it out and saying, oh, it's only American money, I think I hope that that's not an evasion here, but my antenna's up on that. Because

0: the Obama people played the same games.
1: Yep. No, and I agree with you. And it actually leads to number two, which is, what does it cost us? And I don't mean out of American coffers. I mean, how much are we enabling the Iranian regime to rebuild and reconstitute, so we're just entering or starting the next cycle of their malign activity? And we can't be giving them too much, because frankly, they've been on the ropes for the last 10 weeks. We were on the verge of decisive military activity 10 weeks ago. We gave them a lifeline, and I fear that anything that we give them as a part of this deal has to be judged not just against the short-term standard of what does it do today, but how does it enable that regime and their malign intent down the road? Okay. And that's number two. And then number three, and I think this is the biggest mitigating factor here, Guy, we've got to hold the administration accountable. And that is, how is the administration and this deal holding Iran accountable? And I firmly believe that if we see any backsliding or delays or bad faith, then the administration has to not only say, but follow through with an end to the deal and the resumption of decisive military activity, because otherwise Iran's just going to keep playing the game they are so well known for.
0: 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When we come back the home stretch, producer Christine, apparently there's another story that we didn't get to yesterday. It was hinted at. It was previewed. It was teased. I don't know what the punchline is, but we'll find out together coming up.
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2: 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It's Tuesday here on the program. We're so grateful that you're listening. GuyBensonShow.com is our online home. Podcast free every day. Well, yesterday I mentioned a little mishap with producer Christine when she brought me some water on a recent show in New York. Yesterday, so just back up for a second, we had talked about one of our home stretch subjects last week was my confession that I have become relatively late in life, in my 40s, a coffee person, a coffee drinker. And that was not the case. I almost never drank coffee. And now there's certain beverages that I've come to enjoy in recent months. And we bought this espresso machine for the house that was like expensive, but Adam really wanted it. And I've just decided that is part of my routine now, especially in the morning. And I am just coming to grips with the fact that this is a change in my own life. Yesterday, I had a pretty long stint in New York for a number of reasons. Did a bunch of TV, always very grateful for those opportunities and that platform, but worked throughout the entire weekend. And then all of a sudden, you know, you do all that work and then it's Monday and you feel like, wow, there really wasn't a weekend. And I was dragging a little bit as we were heading into the show yesterday afternoon after Outnumbered and before we went live. And so I had not had coffee yet on a Monday. And so I asked Christine, would you mind running out to a well-known coffee chain? Here's my credit card. Feel free to grab something for yourself and for Joelle, but I would love a skim iced latte, please. And she was more than happy to do it. And she did, in fact, bring back coffee for everyone. And Christine, would you like to share with the class part of your adventure getting those beverages?
1: Which part?
2: Well, the part where you did not write down my order, just like you did not write down orders when you were briefly a waitress in your youth and got fired because you got so many things wrong. And I guess that lesson had not been learned. And so I thought it was like a three-word order, so maybe it would stick. Iced or skim iced latte. And you committed that to memory, sort of. And then what happened?
1: Then I turned around and looked at you when you said skimmed iced latte, and I said to you,
2: like immediately, like 1 second later, you said regular milk, right? And I said skim iced latte. You're like, oh, right. Oh, yeah, skim. So that did not infuse me with a great deal of confidence. And then I was doing some other show prep and a text message came in a few minutes later. And what was the text message?
1: All it said was iced, question mark. So you asked for a skim iced latte. And I think I was just double checking to make sure that I had that order right in my little noggin.
2: I just thought it was so funny that it took multiple clarifications. And you immediately went to the wrong thing on the milk. You defaulted to regular milk. I was like, I just said skim. Then the text comes in on ice. Am I remembering correctly that you were fired from a waitress job because you tried to wing it?
1: Well, can I just explain myself here?
2: Sure.
1: I buy a coffee every day, and I always, whenever they say regular milk, right, I always change that to almond milk. So I think just in my mind, I'm constantly questioning if I get somebody else's coffee for them, do you need me to switch to almond milk? Because I don't really, because of that diet, actually, I really don't have much dairy anymore in my diet. So I think that was always in the back of my mind. So when I said regular milk, I wasn't talking about skim. I was talking about, like, you know, non-dairy. Does that make sense, Dylan?
2: It does, except you were gonna forget the skim part. You would have been like, regular milk.
1: Yes, probably. And then I kind of remembered that you said iced, because then I also thought, God, it's such a beautiful, hot day out. Yes. Why would he ask?
2: It was a three-word order. Right. Skim iced latte. Okay. I was worried I was going to come back with like a full fat milk hot cappuccino.
1: Well, see, I was worried about that as well. Hence the clarifications.
2: Right, like,
1: aren't you happy that your producer wanted clarification.
2: I prefer that, but also you could have simply written it down, which, now you dodged my question, do I remember from a previous home stretch that you were a waitress for a hot minute way back in the day?
1: Was
2: it like at a diner in the 50s? Was it a drive-in?
1: No, it was an Italian restaurant.
2: Oh, boy.
1: And it was not, what's the one you say I always love?
2: Olive Garden.
1: Oh, yeah. No, it was not Olive Garden. I don't even know if I've ever been.
2: I don't think they had those in your youth.
1: Guy, you know what? Actually, I had a first date at an Olive Garden, and I remember thinking, this is where he's going to take me. I'm not so sure the rest of the dates are going to be great. He turned out to be really nice. Anyway, I digress.
2: Was his name Bobby?
1: No.
2: Okay,
1: no.
2: So it didn't work out. It didn't work out.
1: Well, he was nice until I was bored. It happened a lot.
2: You dumped him.
1: Oh, yeah, that happened a lot.
2: And here we have...
1: Happened a lot.
2: Once again, wandered off of the path here.
1: Yes.
2: Of the waitress story and going
1: okay,
2: fired.
1: Fine, yes. Okay, so, and this was so bad because I was helping a friend out. My best friend was going to Norway for the summer, so I offered to take over her waitressing job that I got fired from.
2: Did she therefore get fired?
1: No, but I remember her going after that. I remember her just working on Sundays going forward. So I wonder if they were questioning her judgment for allowing me.
2: For recommending me. Because you would what? Just like flirt with the customers, be like, all right, hon, and not write a thing down and then everything was wrong?
1: Yeah, like there was always like your regulars because it was like a smaller restaurant. So either.
2: I'm picturing you like chomping on gum and having a pencil in your ear but never using it.
1: What do you think? I have like a beehive hairdo?
2: Yeah.
1: Like they call me Flo. Can I help you, honey? You think that's what I said to them when I went up to the table?
2: Yeah, which is different than your evening moonlighting as a lounge singer, of course.
1: I could have signed to that. I really would have gotten fired. No, but you know what happened is I just chatted a lot with the customers and then I totally would forget their orders. And you know what though? The owner, he was an older man and
2: don't blame this on him or his age.
1: He didn't have a lot of patience and he was like straight from Italy. And I don't think he got the appeal of me at all. Like, I feel like he just didn't
2: understand. That's a recurring theme in your life. People not getting the appeal of cookie, which brings us to something that was mentioned yesterday by Dylan and by you. And I have no idea what it is. It just says here on my rundown, cookies calendar. And I want to know, or do I really want to know, what does this mean?
3: Yeah. So, okay. So as the audience knows, Guy is soon to be welcoming a new member to his family. And that comes with a lot of planning on the show side of things for hosts, for paternity, and all of those things. And so Cookie texted me a picture of what we had planned. She was like, let me send you the calendar. And what she sent me was a hand-drawn calendar with pencil. Everything was penciled in, and there was lots of erase marks everywhere, all over the calendar. Like, very clearly, you could tell she had written something. And she asked me, she said, you know, is there some sort of program or computer thing that would let me, like, put a calendar in the computer and maybe print it off?
2: Wait, hang on. And so this was a hand-drawn, penciled-in calendar. Did she take a photo of it and send it to you?
1: I didn't even, like, print out an empty calendar. Joelle, do you remember when I was asking you for a ruler a couple weeks ago?
3: Yes, I was like, sketched out a calendar.
1: I made my own calendar.
2: What?
1: Justin used to make fun. Justin and Dan were like, I used to do this a lot, especially when you were off. And I had to fill in things. Like, Justin's like, uh-oh, here comes the hand-drawn calendar.
2: You wouldn't even print it. And then you're taking photos. Did you send it with a dove? Like, send it to Dylan, fly.
3: The carrier pigeon.
1: I think it's awesome that I also had to go. I had to find a number two pencil. It's not easy to find anymore in the office.
2: Well, it used to be right in your ear when you were a waitress.
1: And then I had to actually ask the big boss, because he was walking down the hallway. I was like, do we have a pencil sharpener anywhere? Because the pencil wasn't sharpened.
2: You used his time for that question?
1: Yeah, he brought me over.
2: Oh, my goodness. And so here's the thing. Dylan, did you let her know? Or are you going to let our investigative reporter, Christine, blow the cover off of a story that now there are computerized virtual calendars that can even be shared between smartphones. That might be something Christine can discover and bring to this audience for the first time.
1: Oh, I've never been able to do that. Dylan, have I ever shared the calendar with you?
3: Not once has Cookie ever sent a calendar invite to me. And it always ends up with her trying to send me something and she's like, can you just do it? Can you just do it and send it to so-and-so? And that's what happens. I also told her that you can make calendars also in Microsoft Excel, which has existed since 1985.
1: Oh, no.
3: She was at least 30 when that came out. So you'd think that she would have plenty of time to learn.
1: No, I had a job.
2: Even just print out a blank calendar.
1: I think I wound up doing that because I had so many eraser marks on my first calendar. I actually think I finally printed a plain one, but then there's so many eraser marks in that. But that Excel thing you're talking about, I had a job once where they were asking me to help them with estimates. So you would have to put like a code in and it would like break down numbers. And I was so awful at it. They're like, you know what? Just go back to regular filing. Christine will handle this.
2: Was that another case of them not appreciating you properly?
1: No, you know what? That job was really annoying because I found a stray cat and I asked them, could the stray cat live in the warehouse? And like, they were so mean about it. They're like, absolutely not. So then I brought the cat home and then my father said I couldn't keep the cat. I had to let the cat go in the woods.
2: What?
1: Wait, no, I mean, I just, you know, I found somebody to take.
3: Right. Was it an Amish family?
2: Yeah, the death count is growing. The animal death count from Christine is growing here. And this is one I had never heard about until just now. And she snuck it in at the very end of the show, so I can't even ask follow-up questions about the cat that she pretended to take in, but then...
1: His name was Lynx.
2: You even named him before you got rid of him?
1: Well, it was an import-export company that, did something with sprockets.
2: You're like George Costanza. Oh, my goodness. I wish I had more time. I just don't. We have to go. But I guess we can add that to the list. Dylan, when you make a list of topics, is it written in pencil on paper? Do you send photos of it to Christine?
3: I don't. Thankfully, I type it up. Otherwise,
2: Good call. And with that, we are done. I am in shock, and I will process and be back here tomorrow in 21 hours for the Wednesday edition of the Guy Benson Show. Have a great night.
1: I had a first date at an Olive Garden, and I remember thinking, this is where he's going to take me. I'm not so sure the rest of the dates are going to be great. He turned out to be really nice. Anyway, I digress.
2: Was his name Bobby?
1: No.
2: Okay,
1: no.
2: So it didn't work out.
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11: The deal is agreed to, but there's a catch. I'm Lisa Lacera, Fox News. The U.S. and Iran expected to sign off on a memorandum of understanding that would end the conflict on Friday in Switzerland, but Iran is demanding Israel pull out of Lebanon.
12: Iran's top diplomat says the IDF remaining in Lebanon would violate the memorandum of understanding. President Trump today telling Israeli Prime Minister Benjamin Netanyahu to be more responsible, saying that Israel has been fighting Hezbollah too long, and Hezbollah released a statement saying that it does not believe that Iran would sign a final deal unless all of the IDF pull out of the southern part of the country. That is something that Israeli officials here on the ground say is simply not going to happen.
11: Fox's Alex Hogan in Tel Aviv. Meanwhile, Democrats in Congress are demanding the administration release details of the agreement. Primaries in a handful of states with two Senate seats on the line, one in Georgia, where a Republican is seeking to defeat Democrat John Ossoff in November.
13: The president backed Collins. He comes away as a winner, does Mike, over Brian Kemp, backed former football coach Derek Dooley. How about Alabama? Another Senate runoff to tell you about there. Congressman Barry Moore and a real toss-up against former Navy SEAL Jared Hudson. Despite a major cash advantage, a very tight race, too soon to call.
11: Fox's Kevin Cork. In Oklahoma, Congressman Kevin Hearn has won the Republican nomination for Senate for the seat once held by Homeland Security Secretary Mark Wayne Mullen. The Department of Education's agencies responsible for overseeing special education and civil rights are moving to other federal departments.
14: The Trump administration says enforcement of civil rights in education will be handled by the Justice Department, and Health and Human Services will oversee special education.
11: Fox's Jared Halpern at the White House. President Trump has said he wants to dismantle the Department of Education, but that can only be done by Congress. 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
11: The boyfriend of a Florida woman mauled to death by violent dogs is now charged with crimes after police find dead canines in his trailer.
19: Jody Cowan of Brevard County, Florida, was killed last month when uncontrollable dogs got loose and mauled her as she was jogging. The owner of those dogs is now facing manslaughter charges, and the canines are set to be euthanized. But now Cowan's boyfriend is facing charges himself for animal cruelty. Responding to complaints of foul odors, law enforcement searching a travel trailer owned by 47-year-old Danelle Smith found three decomposing dead dogs. The animals died from exposure to heat, dehydration, and starvation. In Miami, Eben Brown, Fox News.
11: Some changes for next year's Grammys are coming.
20: The Grammys will see five new categories in the Latin, Asian pop, and R&B genres, along with key updates to the Best New Artist and Best Album categories ahead of the 69th Grammy Awards airing February 7th, 2027. Artists can now be submitted for Best New Artist up to four times instead of three. The change gives several artists an unexpected fourth shot at a nomination, including Ella Langley, who was reportedly submitted in three past years.
21: She's from Texas.
20: But whose Hot 100 number one single, Choosing Texas, and album, Dandelion, have led her star to rise dramatically this year. Michelle Polino, Fox News.
11: Supermodel Naomi Campbell has told a tribunal in Britain that she was deceived and has given evidence in a bid to overturn a ban on her from being a charity trustee in England and Wales. She was disqualified in 2024 for 5 years after financial mismanagement was found at the Fashion for Relief charity that she founded. The Charity Commission says thousands of pounds worth of the charity's funds were used to pay for a luxury hotel stay in Cannes, France for Campbell, as well as spa treatments, room service, and even cigarettes. I'm Lisa Lacera. This is Fox News.
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22: Rain chances are going up as we head through the next couple of days. Could be some locally heavy rain in a few spots, a few clouds overnight, a low in the mid-50s. Then after about noontime, showers and some thunderstorms across the region. Some of the rainfall could be heavy in places, a high of 78. Areas of rain and some thunder Thursday as well, a high of 82. I'm meteorologist Mark Thibodeau at the Weather Channel on WIBX 950 AM and 92.3 FM.
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24: I want a woman that's going to arouse my intellect as well as my loins.
25: Where will you find such a woman?
24: In America.
26: I just had Texas barbecue for the first time in my life. Poof. Better than any moment in my life. And I am married and have two kids. Oh, but in France, you have the crêpes, le petit pain au chocolat, le croissant. No, I give my left croissant for a Texas brisket.
27: This is the classic Whataburger double meat with cheese added. It's so heavy.
28: That tastes like a fresh McDonald's burger. As in, if you made a McDonald's burger at home.
27: Okay. From fresh ingredients as opposed to frozen ingredients.
28: This is good.
27: This is like an emoji burger. Ratios on point.
28: Oh.
27: Mmm. Oh, wow. That's really good.
28: You can tell this is prepared on site.
27: Yeah. Fresh. All right, I'm going in for an onion ring. I just want to put everything in the honey butter.
28: Oh my gosh, that's a really good onion ring.
26: Wow, it's really good.
27: I feel like as Brits, we're just so easily pleased.
28: Yeah, we really are.
27: We just love everything we try. Like, I don't remember the last time I came to America and tried something I didn't enjoy.

0: yellow school bus is real. The yellow elementary bus is real. I'm gonna go for a ride. Hey, y'all, wait up! Oh my God, this is so surreal. This doesn't even feel like real life.
1: Hey, I'm finally going for a ride in the yellow school bus. I'm about 8 years old. I'm gonna go throw some cars down.
0: Even the houses and the guy that throws the paper on the drive and the letterboxes. Life isn't a lie.
2: What do you think of school buses? The American classic school buses.
1: I've seen two today. Brilliant.
3: I have a problem. I wanted to hate it. I wanted to be the superior Frenchman snob, but then I ate the beaver nuggets. I don't know what is in them. I think it's sugar, butter, and pure methamphetamine. I ate one, then I had the whole bag in the parking lot like a wild animal. And the toilets, I have to admit it, but they are nicer than my apartment. You could eat the brisket off the floor in the bathroom. It's cleaner than the hospital. Oh.

got to remember that it is the beacon of freedom for everybody in the world. It's a huge responsibility, you know? And if people are looking for something to change in their life, or something positive, the vast majority of people will look towards America and say, well, that's the beacon. You know, I want to live like that, where people can say what's on their mind and people can have differing opinions. People can be of all different, you know, races, religions, or whatever, and still be in the same community, you know? It's so important that America remains healthy into the future for everyone, not just for America.

0: the reason the United States is not dominant in soccer the way we are in every other sport is because we, by and large, don't play it. My son played, loved it. You know, some, you might have a grandson, granddaughter who plays. It's not that we don't have soccer. It's not the cultural apex of excellence. I dare say if Michael Jordan had devoted his career to soccer instead of basketball, that he probably would have been the world's greatest soccer player. And if you say, he had a unique set of skills, his height, his reflex, for basketball, just consider this. In the middle of his baseball career, into his 30s, he decided to go pursue baseball, which he hadn't done in years, at the double A, not single A, double A level, not high school, not college, double A baseball. That's pretty highbrow baseball. And it wasn't like he embarrassed himself. I think he batted 230, 240. What would he have done if he stuck with it year after year after year? Sure, the Birmingham Barons aren't the New York Yankees, but my goodness alive, he's not a young man. There's things you did as a young man that you can't do at this age. Regardless, the soccer fans from around the world have kind of, without us even noticing it, they've kind of weaseled themselves into our hearts because we all like to be complimented. And Americans have been beat down by our liberal neighbors for so long. Our media, our Democrats, our professors, our teachers, some of our pastors, social activists, that a lot of Americans, it's an act of defiance to just be proud of our country. Well, guess what? It's a great country. And I didn't need somebody coming here from another country to tell me that, but a lot of people did. And it made a lot of people feel very good. We're going to talk about why that's important and how President Trump feeds into that. This is 6-11, Ramon. This is some Japanese fans who landed in the United States in Texas. And they're World Cup fans. And this is Fox 4 News, them talking about their impressions of Texas.
1: Where are you guys from? Where is everyone from?
2: Japan!
1: What do you think of America, of Texas?
2: Texas is good. Everything is big.
0: Here is a Japanese fan who's flown across the Pacific. Boy, it's a brutal flight. We went not this past Christmas, but the one before. It is brutal. And he finds barbecue, briskets, burgers, beer. Oh, he loves him some Texas. Listen to this.
3: Steak, hamburger, and Caesar salad. So good.
4: Teddy Brock's barbecue.
3: How was it?
4: Oh, very nice. A steak and...
5: Expecting the lot of big food like barbecues with burgers, so the all things in Texas, so I'm so happy to eat everything. Yeah,
0: is it good to be proud of your country? Let's talk about that.
6: Just appreciated living here and enjoying this wonderful country.
7: Mr. Michael Berry.
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0: So you've heard the term chauvinism, or he's a chauvinist. And what they mean by that is some version of a misogynist. But the term chauvinism has taken over 200 years, not quite 200 years, taken on its own meaning. But the original meaning, it was named after a Frenchman by the name of Nicolas Chauvin. I hope I got that pronunciation right. But if I didn't, then you know better French than I do. And in the 1830s, he was considered one of the most loyal soldiers in Napoleon's Grand Army. And he had enlisted at 18 years old, and he served with such dedication. This would be a guy that, if you didn't serve in the military, and I didn't, you had this guy in your classroom. He was the class pet, right? He was the student that all the teachers loved. He sat down front. He raised his hand. He answered all the questions. By the way, I did that. And Napoleon noticed him. Napoleon wanted more of this. He presented him with a saber of honor, a big deal. And the Napoleonic Wars, as they're known, Napoleon extended his empire too far and ended up being the decline, the fall of Napoleon's empire. It's a mistake he made, but, you know, hubris gets the best of a lot of us. And nevertheless, Chauvin, spelled C-H-A-U-V-I-N, if you see the word chauvinism that comes from him, was because he was a character who still, you know, held up the name of Bonaparte and France. He wanted a grand France. He wanted a proud France. And so there became sort of their equivalent of a vaudeville character. And it was known, the type of character was known as a mille gloriosus, which meant a bragging or braggart soldier. And it was kind of what they'd call a trope in theater from Greek comedy. It was this unwarranted boastfulness. And there came to be in the following 200 years a change in the French character. The French were once, much like the Germans much later, the French were once a boisterous, proud, aggressive people. And the French culture changed into one that focused more on art and a more feminized man and away from the sort of country bumpkin, boisterous, proud Francophile. And so that just kind of snowballed into a point that the French culture could not defend themselves against the Germans in World War I and World War II, and they became something of a laughingstock. Well, let me tell you, there are people who in modern day, you know, will refer to the Germans as they're just surrenderers and all that. I was just reading again a biography of Thomas Jefferson. And I will tell you this, there would not be a United States of America if it wasn't for France. And there would not be a United States of America if it wasn't for Ben Franklin. Because the British, the English, had Washington on the run. He was out of gunpowder. His men had no shoes. You know, you see these beautiful, you see this picture of George Washington astride his horse. But what you don't know is his men had no shoes. They needed one man who could be, you know, the symbol, the way a poor community will have their pastor drive a nice Cadillac, even if they're all poor. The French came to our aid in massive numbers, and it turned the tide of a war we were certain to lose at that moment to a war that, of course, the colonists, who were not yet even Americans, won. Why do I say we were not yet Americans? Because we didn't declare independence till 1776, setting off, well, it had already begun, a war. We did not have a constitution as a nation until 1787. But this term became in the French, and remember, the French tongue was the language of art and culture and influence around the world. And a lot of American intellectuals were influenced by this. And so there came to be this idea that European, which at the time was the high culture, European manliness and European identity meant not bragging on yourself. It was gauche. It was low class. It was vulgar to be proud of your nation. That influence persisted and crossed the Atlantic into the United States with the rise of the professorial class and the New York influential class and the playwrights. And eventually, because it wasn't always newspaper reporters who did this, eventually into the media class. And it continues to this day. Barack Obama was the high point for this mindset. The prissy, effeminate man who carries his wife's purse proudly, who's weak, who's apologetic, who's embarrassed. And what are they embarrassed of? They're embarrassed of you, MAGA. They're embarrassed of you heathens. They're embarrassed of rural dwellers. They're embarrassed of breeders and churchgoers and people who are involved in their school and their community and farmers and police officers and veterans and roughnecks and lumberjacks and longshoremen and pipe fitters and carpenters. And what do? They create barriers to entry. They create ways that they're better than you. And it's the language they use. It's the things they say and the things they don't say. And what they won't do is tolerate some rube like Trump, who, despite all his money, he has no culture and class. They won't let him into the group. They want soft men, effeminate men. James Tallarico is built in a test tube, an Aldous Huxley Brave New World test tube, to be just such a man. Beto O'Rourke was just such a man. Barack Obama, just such a man. This is what they love. This is perfect for them. And now you have the rest of the world coming here and seeing the America that's not projected, and they're going, wow, this is pretty awesome. Your diners, your gas stations, your barbecue, your burgers, your beer, your pubs. Man, you people are awesome. We didn't know this part of America existed.
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0: I have watched people who were riding high, who ran businesses, owned businesses, were doing well financially, get hit by the IRS, and it devastated them. 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

0: rainfall could be heavy in places, a high of 78. Areas of rain and some thunder Thursday as well, a high of 82. I'm meteorologist Mark Thibodeau at the Weather Channel on WIBX 950 AM and 92.3 FM.
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You ever hear the term jingoistic? It's a term that the left will often use to say that Trump supporters are jingoistic. The origin of that term is British in nature. The Russo-Turkish War was going on. The Russians were constantly at war with the Japanese and the Turks, who were very powerful at that time. And the Brits were considering getting involved. And there was a music hall song, because a lot of young men are bristling for war till they're in it. And so the song had the chorus. It would be sung in pubs and music halls. And it said, "We don't want to fight, yet by jingo if we do. We've got the ships, we've got the men, we've got the money too. We don't want to fight, yet by jingo if we do. We've got the ships, we've got the men, we've got the money too. We're ready for war." And so you will hear it referred to, this sort of ultra-nationalism, as jingoistic. It's a pejorative term. You will see, if you just search the word jingoistic, I haven't done it, but I guarantee you, you will see a description by the media of a MAGA rally as being jingoistic. Or if Trump gives a speech, that was a jingoistic speech, or the audience was jingoistic in nature. And what they are saying in their own term is this overly masculine, overly patriotic spirit. And that's exactly what was going on this weekend. And that's what the left hates. But Trump understands. He has a real, I refer to it as an animal sense. You know, people who are dog owners that love their dog will tell you that if their dog doesn't trust you, or they'll tell you stories about, you know, I started dating that girl. My dog likes everybody, but didn't like that girl. And turned out she's the one that wasn't worthy of trust. Or my dog liked all my neighbors except for that one guy. And my dog didn't like that guy. And that guy turned out to be a real bad dude. There is a sense that is in nature without the ability to speak. A sense of goodness and badness and strength and power. It's a sense. It's a real essence. And Trump has that. He gets it. And Trump understands, as Reagan before him understood, that America is unique in the world. Teddy Roosevelt understood this. America, Roosevelt's phrase was rugged individualism. Reagan's phrase was, let's make America great again. Trump's was, make America great again, without the let's at the beginning. There is the understanding that the world needs a strong America. Not an America injecting itself into wars. An America that is the city on the hill. We can do that without spending 20 years in Afghanistan or Iraq.

0: We can do that without extending our forces far beyond our budget, a healthy budget. We can do that without making young men expendable and spending 20 years, 25 years in Vietnam. We can do that. But the understanding that the greatness of America is not the force of our military. We're required to have that to defend. And the problem is, when you're the one walking softly and carrying the big stick, everybody wants you to come fight their battles for them. And we get sucked into that far too often. But where we should be focused is on the greatness of this country. And I think with Iran hopefully behind us, President Trump will be focused on the greatness of this country, which is where he is at his best. The American worker, the American parent, the American small business owner. I'll be honest with you. I'm not above being absolutely out of my mind proud to hear all these wonderful things being said by people who've come to this country and are absolutely falling in love with it, because they're things that we know to be true. But there are things that the left has convinced Americans to be ashamed of. Eating meat. James Tallarico is the Democrat nominee to be the United States Senator from the state of Texas. And this is a guy who announced from Texas that his campaign was vegan. Let me just play an audio clip. This is 611 Ramon. This is Brits trying Texas barbecue. Just give this a listen.
1: Whoa, whoa, whoa. I know you're from where you're from.
2: We're foreign. What are we going to do?
1: Stop with the knives.
2: You don't need a knife?
1: No, you pull it apart with your hand. And listen, hold up. And you take your fingers and you lift that up and you eat it.
2: Okay.
1: Not with a fork.
2: Okay.
3: Okay.
2: Absolutely.
3: Okay.
2: Absolutely.
3: Okay. Sorry. Sorry.
1: Enjoy holding your food and eat it like that.
2: I love eating with hands. Okay.
1: All right. All
4: right. Thank you so much.
1: Yes.
2: Okay.
3: No.
1: I'm sorry I let it get that far.
3: No. I'm a steak. I'm a steak completely.
2: We're not used to meat being soft enough to just rip it apart without a knife.
3: Okay.
2: I mean, that's not normal.
5: Mate, cheers.
3: Cheers.
2: The better it is in America.
5: Oh my gosh.
2: Wait, what?
3: It is the most succulent meat with the most beautiful glaze.
5: And can you see how cleanly that's come off the bone? You see that? I'm sorry, I completely lost the word.
0: Proud of our land and our people and our culture.
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23: 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It was back

0: Spoiler alert, the answer is no. America is back.
1: No kind of chance.
0: President Trump is a representation of that, but this is bigger than President Trump. It has to be. It's a nation. 300

0: 50 million people. President Trump is just the first president in a long time willing to be proud of our country and our people and our heritage. We must never let somebody like Barack Obama be our president again, because they are elected on the basis of hope and change. They are elected on the basis of putting racism in the past and a biracial coalition. And they are elected on the basis of everyone getting along. And they end up in a position of authority and they go on an apology tour and tell the rest of the world that we're a shameful nation. For anyone in the great state of Texas considering a vote for James Tallarico, let me tell you something. They are duping him. They have put lipstick on this pig the same way they did to Barack Obama. And they're going to sell him to you. And then for however many years he's in the Senate, it could be there forever. At least Obama was term limited to 2 4-year terms. You're going to be so offended by the things he says and does. And you got duped again. And I'll tell you this, any Republican that's considering voting for James Tallarico for the United States Senate in November is the same group of people that got duped into voting for Obama the first and even the second time. And then later they go, oh my God, he turned out to be something. He sure fooled me. Yeah, fool me once. You like to get fooled. Do you know why? Because they push your buttons. You're an easy fool. You're an easy dupe. You ever notice that girl who dates the guy who beats the snot out of her? When her daddy finally gets her out of that relationship, she goes into another one. She likes that until she doesn't. You ever notice the guy who dates the strippers? And then once they get married, she takes him to the cleaners, won't let him see his kid, makes him hate life. You ever notice what he dates next? The same thing. He can't get out of his own way. There are people who desperately want to prove, I'm not a mean racist Republican. I'll vote for a good Democrat. Oh, that's a good Democrat. He talks pretty. I like that. I don't want to be mean no more. I don't want to be a person who at the cocktail parties has to be embarrassed for being a Republican. I want to be able to say, I'm a Republican for Tallarico. You're the same guy that was a Republican for Obama. They fooled you because you're easily fooled. Stop. You know, the French are very arrogant when it comes to food and wine and the things, and they should be. This is a country that had the audacity to rate restaurants on their standard, the Michelin star. America is the might of the world, and American restaurants still desperately crave a Michelin star, just one, because the American consumer, particularly the high-end consumer, they are so impressed that so-and-so got a Michelin star. Do you know what that means? They push the right buttons. You know, it's a funny thing. In order to get the 5 stars of a hotel, there's a set of things you have to have. It's a checklist. And one of them is tennis courts. Now you can qualify with pickleball courts. And this is why when you go to a 5-star hotel, ask them where the tennis courts are. And they'll show you. The tennis courts are around the corner on top of the parking garage in a spot that otherwise wasn't being used. Do you know why they put them there? They will never be used. Because you had to check the box to get 5 stars. I know this from a 5-star hotelier who personally told me that's why they put the tennis courts on top of the parking garage. Anybody ever used them? Not once. But you got to check the box. So when you start realizing that all these systems that tell you, oh, this restaurant is so good. No, that's not what that means. That means that the agency that reports them, though you're giving the agency all the power. Here is a French food enthusiast, a Frenchman apologizing to France. Think about this for a second. Because of the glory of Texas brisket.
1: Mesdames and messieurs, we need to talk about l'Amérique. 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C'est incroyable. I just had Texas barbecue for the first time in my life. Pouf! better than any moment in my life. And I am married and have two kids. Oh, but in France, you have the crêpes, le petit pain au chocolat, les croissants. No, I give my left croissant for a Texas brisket. Don't even get me started on Costco. Costco is bigger than my village where I live. Whatever you want at Costco, it's there. You just show up and you could buy your whole life there. We need to start a revolution just to get Costco.
0: I could play more Frenchmen doing this. I could play more Europeans doing this. Here's another one. Here's another one. The Japanese are so blown away by our 24-hour convenience stores. We could have used a Japanese accent. We didn't. We probably should have.
2: I passed a great hall, brighter than the moon at its zenith, and my mind declared it must be an illusion, or perhaps a mirage of the road weary. I had not believed the sign, open 24 hours. In Japan, we have convenience stores that never sleep, but they're small lanterns. This is a full provisioning hall the size of a riding ground, lit like noon at the hour of the ox. I went at 3 a.m. specifically to test it. I am not proud of this. I am a little proud of this. Inside, one man mopping with great patience, one cashier, music playing softly for no one, and the shelves fully stocked, fully lit, fully ready, like a castle holding formation for an army that may never come. You are truly open? I asked. We're always open. Always. He said it the way mountains would say it, if mountains spoke. Who comes at this hour? You did, man. I had no answer. I bought an apple I did not need, out of respect, and a small cake, also out of respect. In my land, the castle gates closed at dusk, and the whole town exhaled and went dark. America never exhales. Somewhere, it is always 3 a.m., and somewhere, a store is holding its doors open anyway, on the chance that one soul needs bread or medicine, or simply to stand in the light a while. A light left on all night is not commerce. It's a candle for whoever is still awake. To the night clerks of America, keeping the vigil with a mop and a register, I see you. The town sleeps because someone does not. I walked home as the sky turned gray. The store did not close behind me. It never does. And I find that I sleep better knowing.
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12: The deal ready to go. I'm Lisa Lucera, Fox News. President Trump says he will release details of the framework deal between the U.S. and Iran before it's signed on Friday, but some information has already been made public.
13: Now we know why Iran agreed to sign. Instant access to their main moneymaker. According to the Wall Street Journal, the U.S. will allow Iran to immediately begin selling oil and fuel under the deal to end the war, offering Tehran an early financial incentive to wind down the conflict.
12: Fox's Peter Ducey, but Tehran says it will not sign the deal unless Israel pulls out of Lebanon, something Israel has already said it won't do. Well, results coming in tonight's primary elections in Alabama. Trump-backed Congressman Barry Moore has won the Republican nomination for Senate, defeating newcomer Jared Hudson in the primary runoff. The seat's being vacated by Tommy Tuberville, who's running for governor. In Georgia, Trump-backed Congressman Mike Collins will face Democrat Senator John Ossoff in November. President Trump's attorney for the 2020 campaign in Wisconsin and two former aides arraigned on felony forgery charges for the roles in a fake elector scheme designed to overturn his loss in the state.
14: Jim Troupas, a former judge who was President Trump's election campaign attorney in 2020, Mike Roman, the president's 2020 director of Election Day Operations, and Ken Chesbro, a former legal advisor for the president, all pleading not guilty to felony forgery charges in a Dane County circuit court. Prosecutors allege they took part in a fake elector scheme that aimed to overturn President Trump's 2020 election loss in Wisconsin by moving to submit documentation to Congress falsely attesting that President Trump had won the battleground state, even though he lost to President Joe Biden.
12: Fox's Kristen Goodwin. All three argue they didn't commit a crime and say the state can't prosecute them because the casting of electoral votes is a federal process. 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
12: The lead engineer on board the tanker that crashed into and collapsed a Baltimore bridge now faces a federal charge.
17: Federal lawyers have charged the chief engineer of the Dolly, Karthikeyan Dinadayalan, with violating the Port and Waterways Safety Act. It's alleged the engineer knowingly did not tell the Coast Guard about hazardous conditions on the vessel. Investigators found that pumps were inappropriately hooked up to generators. The Dolly lost control in Baltimore Harbor more than 2 years ago, causing the collapse of the Francis Scott Key Bridge. A lawyer for the engineer did not comment on the charge, but the engineer has agreed with federal attorneys to defer the prosecution, which could also be dismissed if certain terms are met. Gernal Scott, Fox News.
12: The ship's operator and one employee and a shoreside superintendent have already been charged. Pizza Hut will be sold for $2.7 billion by its parent company, Yum Brands. The company says the private equity firm Long Range Capital will buy the U.S. business for about $1.5 billion, and its holdings in China will be bought by Yum China Holdings Incorporated. Pizza Hut has been hurt in recent years with the growth of DoorDash and other online delivery services. McDonald's celebrating America's big birthday with the return of a fan favorite.
8: McDonald's will be serving up some fried apple pie to honor America's 250th birthday. The fast food giant is bringing back the nostalgic item for the first time in more than three decades. It'll be available at most U.S. restaurants for a limited time starting June 23rd. The treat features McDonald's signature apple filling wrapped in a golden fried crust. The dessert originated from a family recipe by East Tennessee owner-operator Lytton Cochran in the 1960s and became a fan favorite before leaving the menu in the 1990s.
12: Fox's Hillary Barsky. I'm Lee Silasera. This is Fox News.
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20: Rain chances are going up as we head through the next couple of days. Could be some locally heavy rain in a few spots, a few clouds overnight, a low in the mid-50s. Then after about noontime, showers and some thunderstorms across the region. Some of the rainfall could be heavy in places, a high of 78. Areas of rain and some thunder Thursday as well, a high of 82. I'm meteorologist Mark Thibodeau at the Weather Channel on WIBX 950 AM and 92.3 FM.
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25: I want a woman that's going to arouse my intellect as well as my loins.
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27: I just had Texas barbecue for the first time in my life. Poof! Better than any moment in my life. And I am married and have two kids. Oh, but in France, you have the crêpes, le petit pain au chocolat, le croissant. 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
28: This is the classic Whataburger double meat with cheese added. It's so heavy.
29: That tastes like a fresh McDonald's burger. As in, if you made a McDonald's burger at home.
28: Okay. From fresh ingredients as opposed to frozen ingredients.
29: This is good.
28: This is like an emoji burger. Ratios on point.
29: Oh.
28: Mmm. Oh, wow. That's really good.
29: You can tell this is prepared on site.
28: Yeah. All right, I'm going in for an onion ring. I just want to put everything in the honey butter.
29: Oh my gosh, that's a really good onion ring.
27: Wow, it's really good.
28: I feel like as Brits, we're just so easily pleased.
29: We really are.
28: We just love everything we try. Like, I don't remember the last time I came to America and tried something I didn't enjoy.

0: yellow school bus is real. 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I'm gonna go for a ride. Hey, y'all, wait up! Oh my God, this is so surreal. This doesn't even feel like real life.
1: Hey, I'm finally going for a ride in the yellow school bus. All about 8 years old. Wait, I'm gonna go throw some cars down.
0: Even the houses and the guy that throws the paper on the drive and the letterboxes. Life isn't a lie.
2: What do you think of school buses? The American classic school buses.
1: I've seen two today. Brilliant.
3: I have a problem. I wanted to hate it. I wanted to be the superior Frenchman snob, but then I ate the beaver nuggets. I don't know what is in them. I think it's sugar, butter, and pure methamphetamine. I ate one, then I had the whole bag in the parking lot like a wild animal. And the toilets, I have to admit it, but they are nicer than my apartment. You could eat the brisket off the floor in the bathroom. It's cleaner than the hospital. Oh.

got to remember that it is the beacon of freedom for everybody in the world. It's a huge responsibility, you know? And if people are looking for something to change in their life, or something positive, the vast majority of people will look towards America and say, well, that's the beacon. You know, I want to live like that, where people can say what's on their mind and people can have differing opinions. People can be of all different, you know, races, religions, or whatever, and still be in the same community, you know? It's so important that America remains healthy into the future for everyone, not just for America.

0: Amelia Fiorino sent me an email, and it was a statement that I've seen various versions of. It was posted by a fellow named Ivan Cholikov, and it said, "We just witnessed two realities. Number one, Knicks fans trashing their own city. And number two, Japanese fans cleaning up after themselves after a World Cup match. The difference? Strong families, good values, proper parenting." Now, to his credit, Jameis Winston, who was a bit wayward when he was in college at Florida State, hell of a quarterback, to his credit, he was there with the Japanese, and he was helping to clean up. So there was a black fellow. Jameis Winston has come out and talked about his faith. He has talked about his life, his cultural values, how he's changed, how he wants to be a better person, how he wants to be a true role model to young people by the way he acts. That's a good way to start. So we have to face a reality in this country that we have a crisis that no amount of welfare, no amount of apologizing, no amount of affirmative action, none of it is going to fix. Government's not going to fix it. White people are not going to fix it. University professors and high schools and teachers and educational consultants and diversity consultants are not going to fix it. We have an absolute crisis that has gone on for a very long time. So that even if you fixed it tomorrow, you still have 30, 40, and 50-year-olds who were raised without a dad, and in many cases without a mother with any values herself. The number of young people in this country who were raised by their grandmother, sometimes by grandmother and grandfather, but raised by their grandmother as a mother figure, and the reasons behind that. When the mother is alive and the dad's skedaddled, but the mother is in prison or work in the streets. People don't like you to talk about this. This is horrible. It's awful. But the fact that we don't talk about it is the reason the problem persists. These are not problems that can be solved in traditional manners. Jasmine Crockett's answers are not the solution. Barack Obama's speeches are not the solution. The solution is personal responsibility. The solution begins at home. You've got cultural problems. And you know how it's manifesting itself now? Do you know what the downstream effect of this is? That people don't want to go to professional sporting events. Certainly not basketball, because that's the worst of the thuggery. Baseball's much better. But look at the racial demographic of who's showing up. People don't want to go to the mall anymore. That contributed to the death of the mall as much or more than any other single factor. People don't want to live inside the city any longer. They don't want to go to public spaces. I saw a post the other day. A guy said, if people could, it was a group. It was this black riot that had just broken out. Like, I don't remember where it was. It said, if people could realize that the thrust of the American economy is making enough money that you do not have to be around this nonsense. That's not a racial statement. People do not want to be in the middle of a melee of a bunch of people running in and throwing punches. And eventually somebody's going to pull a gun and start shooting them. That's not a gun control problem. That's a cultural problem. It has to be called out and it has to be fixed. That does not start with white people. That does not start with racism. Not the racism that you think of. And that is not related to slavery. It's a cultural problem that has to be solved in the homes.
1: Is nationwide.
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16: 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If you

0: important is pride in yourself? Remarkably. Remarkably. There's a report that comes out every year. The 50 best places or 100 best places, I forget how many it is. I'll say 50. The 50 best places to work in America. Companies actually hire consultants and pay them a lot of money to bring them in and say, all right, what is the measure they use to judge this? And how do we jigger that number so we come out best place to work in America, or a 50 best places to work in America? U.S. News and World Report used to, I don't know if they still do, I don't even know if they still print. They used to do a very surprisingly influential report, the best colleges and universities in the country. And that would affect where people went to school. Your perception of yourself is so incredibly important to how you carry yourself, your level of satisfaction with what you, if it's your job, what you do each day, your level of pride in this country. Is it important? Yeah. I'll bet you if you were to look at a stat, it's been a while since I have, but it confirmed this. Black Americans had the least amount of love for this country. This was where, this is why, you know, we're not standing up for the national anthem. That's a big one. We're not going to stand up for the national anthem. We're not going to salute the flag. We're not going to, because this country's not good. It's very important for the left to convince their supporters that this country is not good. The only way this country can ever be good is if they are in charge. And when they get in charge, it's very important that they repeatedly tell us this country is not good. Because they are not here to deliver greatness. They are not here to lead us out of the awful into the awesome that they told us we needed to get behind. They are here to stoke division, jealousy, anger, entitlement. And so it becomes a self-fulfilling prophecy. How many mayors of major cities in this country in the last 50 years promised black people, you've been overlooked, but I will serve you. Our young men are in prison or shooting each other. Our schools are failing, because some big cities actually run the school district also. Our schools are failing. Our streets are dangerous. There's no grocery store in your neighborhood. Things are so bad. Just elect me. When they get elected, they don't solve the problem. They give contracts to their buddies. Because this was about accumulating power, not solving problems. But when an electorate has been taught that the most important thing to hear out of the mouth of a politician is salve for your own emotional wounds, they find some degree of satiation to these speeches. We'll take from him and give to you. Yes, Lord. That's not my message. My message is I don't need to steal from Ramon and give to you. Let's teach you to build for yourself. Let's teach you not to need Barack Obama to give you government health care. Let's teach you not to be beholden to a university to bestow upon you the piece of paper that is supposed to give you wealth. It's not going to. It didn't for Bill Gates. It didn't for Steve Jobs. It didn't for Elon Musk. These people quit school. It didn't for Zuckerberg. The university and its professors are not teaching you anything that is going to allow you to be independent. You want dignity. You want self-worth. You want a feeling of independence. You want to decide what time you go to bed and what time you wake up, what you do with your energy. create your own wealth. Government cannot give you wealth. Government can only give you what they take from other people. And the problem is there are too many of you and too few of the people from whom they want to take it. So learn to create it for yourself. Elon Musk is an African-American who came to this country as an immigrant. He failed and failed and failed again. He got back up. What young black person is being taught that lesson? What young person, period, is being taught that lesson? How many young people are being taught pay your dues, learn a skill, develop a network, create what I came up calling a Rolodex, a group of people that you can call upon to help you, to invest in your fund, to invest in your business, to give you your first job, to buy the product that you're going to manufacture, to hire you for the service that you're going to provide. You can go to law school, but when you get out, you either have to go to a law firm that already has clients and expects you to add to that in short order, or you can hang a shingle and develop your own business. How are you going to do that? Well, you're going to need people to refer you clients and to be your clients, which means you should invest in relationships. Well, who's been taught? How many young people have been taught? Not everybody's the same. If you're investing in little Boo on the street corner, who's known for being able to down a 40 ounce without ever looking up with his pants down around his knees, I'm going to tell you something, little Boo, he's probably not going to be your first client. Mm-mm. He's not going to be your path to riches. You know who is? That Dilbert, that Goober, that nerd. Yeah. He's going to talk a lot like this. The fellow that talks a lot like this is going to be your first client. Yeah. But you've been taught that guy's a goober. He's a loser. We'd rather knock him in the head and steal his wallet. How about you shake his hand, become his friend, and do business with him? There's a lot more money in his bank account than in his back pocket, I assure you. But who's teaching young people this? Of course it's important to be proud of your country. It's important to be proud of yourself and who you are, because when you're proud of yourself, you project that. When you're proud of yourself, you're kind to other people because you feel bad for everybody else. They're not as good as you. They don't have it as good as you. Some of the happiest people I've ever met were not rich, they were poor, but they counted their blessings. A spouse that loved them, kids that loved them, kids they could be proud in, no debts in their lives. Yeah, those are accomplishments.
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0: president you don't like?
1: Tonight, a former president is facing federal charges for the first time in U.S. history.
0: Heroic! Arresting a judge who harbors illegal aliens. Oh, fascism!
2: Democrats are condemning the arrest of Wisconsin Judge Hannah Dugan, warning it could threaten the rule of law.
3: And I think it's time in America that we finally have a proper conversation about the F word. No, not that one. Fascism.
0: Indicting political rivals? Saving democracy! Enforcing immigration law.
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5: On the AM airwaves, in the still of morning and the mayhem of afternoon drive, one voice cuts through the static. A voice equal parts velvet and iron. A voice that carries not just across Houston, not just across Texas, but across the globe, riding the invisible current of the internet. The Michael Berry Show. Do not mistake it for another talk show bound to the narrow lane.

0: Just absolutely blown away. She saw the big yellow buses, our big school buses. And just talking about the fact that every neighborhood, every subdivision, every small town from Maine to Brownsville, Texas, they've got a school bus. She didn't realize that. She didn't know that that was possible. Do you know, if you haven't traveled the world, you don't realize that in most parts of the world, you don't get to go to school for free. You don't get to go and learn our language. And this is why public education is so important. This is our opportunity to create our citizens of tomorrow. And we have for too long abandoned that. And what did the left do? They said, you know what? The public school system is a source of great influence of the direction of this country. We're going to infiltrate it and pervert it. And what did we do? We let them do it. We let them because they're very good. If we criticize and said, no, we like the things the way they used to be, they said, oh, you don't want to change, because change is always good. Remember hope and change. Is change always good? Really? If you drive a car that's paid off that you like and someone says, well, here's an old jalopy, an old gremlin from back in the day, and it won't hardly start, that's change. Would you like that instead of what you have? Because that's what they're offering you. This is another one. Said, I didn't know America could be this great. I thought it was like cartoons. It's 601, Ramon.
1: Wait, the yellow buses are actually real?
2: Yes, all over.
1: What? I thought that was like only in cartoons.
2: No.
1: You guys actually have them.
3: America, my British dad is visiting for the first time from the UK. What do you think? Here he is. What do you think of school buses, the American classic school buses?
4: I've seen two today, brilliant. Dirty great big overhang on the back, that's what we're looking about. We've got nothing like that in the UK.
5: As an Aussie, going to America, I was like, those yellow school buses don't exist.
6: Until they do, our buses are nothing like this. It's almost like I'm in one.
5: I only took one photo of these buses because I was like, school kids taking photos, not about it. I just say the rules are when that pops out, just stop. Can confirm, I love these.
7: Oh my God, the yellow school bus is real. The yellow elementary bus is real. I'm gonna go for a ride. Hey, y'all, wait up! Oh my God, this is so surreal. This doesn't even feel like real life.
8: Hey, I'm finally going for a ride in the yellow school bus. Oh, all about 8 years old. I'm gonna go throw some cars.
7: Even the houses and the guy that throws the paper on the drive and the letterboxes. Life isn't a lie. Let's see if they've got any mail.
9: Guess what? Our transport back to the motel is an American school bus. No, because I'm actually living my childhood dream right now. What is going on? Okay, let's go inside and explore.
10: Oh my gosh, wait. Oh,
9: it's steep. That's where the driver is. So sick.
11: And now bum test. It's comfy. The seat is very cushiony.
12: Guys, hold up. What's going on?
13: Ceiling as well is also quite high, which I'm actually really surprised. And also a cheeky floor inspection.
14: It's clean. Not a single piece of garbage either.
15: Hold up, American school buses. You're Angelina Sir.
0: An English woman talking about the charm of America and our phrases. Unfortunately, these are not rap phrases. They're not street cred. They're not what all the kids is up to. What's up, yo? They're old-fashioned, hokey, comforting American phrases. Her favorite is dag nabbit, which she unfortunately says dang nabbit, but it's alien to her ear. But we found this to be very charming, and she's very cute, so that helps too.
16: These are a list of my favorite American phrases as a British person. Five has got to be, give me some sugar. I don't even know what this means, but I know that it means something saucy, I think. Number four, and a favorite one of mine, is, what a bummer. Seriously, man, you left me. What a bummer. That just really encapsulates a lot of emotions in one phrase, and I think it's fabulous. It's unique, and you sound amazing. Number three, and one I actually use quite often, is, y'all. It just encapsulates a whole group of people in one word. You don't have to say you all, you just say y'all. Number two is one that I've heard Americans say frequently, and that is, watch this, watch this. This sounds really, dare I say it, enticing. And my favorite phrase from Americans that if I hear this, it actually makes me want to cry, dang nabbit. Dang nabbit. I don't know what it means, but I like the way they say it and the

0: It sounds.
1: You know, it takes somebody from another country to be proud of our country because they haven't been beaten down so bad. Of course, when you live in Londonistan, everything about the U.S. seems great. I've long said the problem with how Americans see America is that we're looking at the wrong America. We're watching the news out of New York and L.A. and Chicago. That's not America. You want to see the real America? That's what these soccer fans are doing. They go to Buc-ee's, a Buc-ee's in Missouri that started in Texas. They're going to Alabama. They're going to Waffle Houses. And now these Americans, real Americans, are showing them the real America. Firemen in Alabama were handing out challenge coins to tourists who didn't even know what a challenge coin was. That's our country. And the left has spent decades telling you to be ashamed of it. No, that's the real America. That's the great America.
2: One thing I love about the European World Cup tourists right now is that they're not just being dropped off in the middle of Los Angeles or New York City or some overhyped metropolitan hub that most Americans like myself don't even like. They're being dropped right in the middle of the heart of middle America. I mean, these people are experiencing Waffle House at 1 in the morning in Alabama. These people are being dropped off at Buc-ee's in the middle of nowhere in Missouri. These people are driving across Texas for 9 hours. These people are experiencing college frat houses at Auburn University. And the most hilarious part about this is a lot of the locals in these areas have no idea who these people are or why they're even there. There's been almost no media coverage or marketing done for the World Cup, especially in these small towns. And so the stories we're hearing all over social media of the overwhelming American hospitality, restaurant owners driving European tourists to the World Cup games because they can't find an Uber. Deli owners giving British tourists free lunch just because they came all this way. Local firemen in Alabama giving tourists tours of the fire department and giving them merch, including challenger pins. Like, all this stuff, I could go on and on. All of this stuff that we're seeing all over social media right now of the overwhelming kindness of Americans, that's real America. Don't watch the news. Don't hyper-focus on these horrible big cities like New York. Focus on this stuff because this is real America. And this real America that is shocking in the best way all of these European tourists is a direct result of people living by American values and principles. And we Americans are proud to be Americans because our values actually mean something when they're applied in real life.
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0: Well, Major League Baseball is determined that every baseball player wears something that is a gay symbol on their uniform. Seems weird. Before we get to that, Lindsey Graham loves to lust over war movies, and he loves to send your boys to war. He has said so. This week's feature of the Lindsey Graham movie reviews, which we call Mama's Movie Review, has the thin red line. Spoiler alert, there's not enough red for lusty Lindsey.
1: Hello, fellow war lovers. I'm Lindsey Graham, and this is Mama's Movie Review. Say hello, Sarge. Tonight, The Thin Red Line. Now, I want to be fair. There is a red line. Men do die on it. Points for that. But somewhere around the 45th minute, Terrence Malick, and I want to say this carefully, gets distracted by a bird. A bird, people. We have an entire Japanese fortification at the top of a hill, and this man wants to talk to me about a bird. The philosophizing. I have feelings about philosophizing in a combat picture. My feelings are mostly about the mortar fire that a

0: apparently also wanted to philosophize because it showed up, looked around, and left. There are moments, hill assaults, men behaving with extraordinary valor, the juices, they start to flow, and then grass. Beautiful swaying, slow motion grass. I composed myself. It took a beat. Sarge rates the thin red line 2 paws. I give it 1.5 stars. That half a star is for the flamethrower that showed up in the third act and briefly restored my faith in American cinema. Next week, Tora, Tora, Tora, which was the Japanese code for lightning attack. They use it as the title of this picture show 3 times. I'm cautiously optimistic. Sarge concurs. This is Lindsey Graham saying, I like my lines like I like my soldiers, thin and red.
1: According to Major League Baseball, there are some players who are not being sufficiently inclusive. When we slap a gay symbol on your uniform, you'll go out and throw the baseball like we told you to. Yeah. Mm-hmm. It's not exactly diversity and tolerance. It is bow your knee to the god of leftist advocacy. Major League Baseball issued a warning directed at several San Francisco Giants players for writing Bible verses on their Pride Night hats. One gay activist says the Giants players defaced the Pride rainbow with their Bible verse. Huh. Is the Bible incongruous with your Pride rainbow? The Giants organization comes out and actually apologizes for the, quote, pain the Bible verse has caused the LGBT community. Well, why would it be painful to put a Bible verse on their cap? ABC 7 with the story.
2: Giants Pride Night at Oracle, an annual June fan event for the LGBTQ plus community. But for many, the event was marred when 3 Giants pitchers, Landon Roop, JT Brubaker, and Ryan Walker, was seen with the biblical verse, Genesis 9:12-16, written on their rainbow pride caps, which says the rainbow is a symbol of a covenant between God and all living creatures.
3: It defaced the pride rainbow with a Bible verse telling the LGBT community that they do not own the rainbow, that God owns the rainbow.
2: Sid Ziegler, co-founder of Outsports, calls the Pride Night display disgraceful.
3: If I were a Giants fan, I would never attend a game again.
2: In a statement, the Giants organization telling ABC 7 Eyewitness News, the San Francisco Giants are proud to support Pride Night and the LGBTQ plus community. We also respect that individuals may make personal choices about participating in team activations. We understand that the choices by individual players has caused pain and anger to many in the LGBTQ plus community, and we're sorry for that. Those choices do not change our organization's commitment to inclusion, belonging, and creating a welcoming environment for all. For Ziegler, the statement falls short.
3: For the Giants to take no responsibility and essentially stand by their players is gross.
4: It was disheartening.
2: SF Pride Executive Director Suzanne Ford had this to say.
4: I work for San Francisco Pride, and I think if I espouse beliefs that weren't inclusive, my board of directors would have a problem with that. And I think the same thing goes with these Giants players. They work for the San Francisco Giants.
2: Landon Roop told the Mercury News he meant no hate at all. It's what he stands for as a believer in God. Major League Baseball is now involved, issuing a warning to the players. In a statement to Outsports, a spokesperson says, the writing in the cap violates our rules and consistent with normal practice. We have warned the players about future violations.
1: Keep going, Major League Baseball. Keep going. Make this a Dylan Mulvaney event. Let's see what Major League Baseball fans do when you become Bud Light and cram this down their throat. Some people might like stuff crammed down their throat. America's Christians don't. These grown men playing baseball for a team are willing to wear the colors and the uniform of the team they signed up and contractually agreed to play for. If you want to pander to gays with a rainbow flag, that's your business. They didn't sign up for that. If there was a Muslim player who said, this is in violation of the Quran, in my country, we throw gays off the top of a high rise, you would pull back because now you'd be afraid of offending Muslims. But you don't mind offending Christians. You want to know why Christians are pissed off? Because you've done this again and again and again. America's Christians are tired of being pushed around. They're tired of being told, well, it's just like white males. You're in charge of everything anyway. You don't get to be offended. We're a minority group. We get to be offended all the time. How about Prissy Pringle there? I am the executive director of the gay organization in San Francisco. And if I did things that were not inclusive, my organization would have a problem with me. Really? Really? What you call inclusive? By the way, the fans of professional sports are tired of this. Remember the taking the knee crap? Remember that? You remember how they had to get all patriotic after that because they pushed too far? It went from tolerance, which most people were fine with, to now dominance. And people have had enough. Rob Schneider, who's turned out to be more than just a funny guy making copies on Saturday Night Live, has turned out to be a very funny comedian and an even better social commentator. Here's what he said.
5: Gay Pride Month seems a little greedy. 4 weeks in a row, we get Veterans Day. You fight for the country, you get a day. Thank you for fighting for the country. Oh, sorry, day's over. Take the meat off the barbecue. Memorial Weekend, you die for the country, they give you a weekend. Thank you for dying for the country. Take the boat out of the lake and put it on. Take the boat out of the lake, put it on the truck. You get a weekend. Abraham Lincoln freed the slaves, kept the Union together. Gets a day. Not even his own day. He's got to share it with George Washington, who founded the whole country. He doesn't get a day either. He's got to share it with Lincoln. What if they would have each other's would have got a whole month? That's all I'm saying.
1: Don't be afraid to express your religious views or your views on America. Every other group is proud of their race or their religion or their sexual orientation. And so should you be.
6: Ladies and gentlemen, Elvis has left the building. Thank you and good night.
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5: Primary results coming in. I'm Sue Guzman, Fox News. In one of the most closely watched primary races, the Republican representative and Trump-backed

0: Mike Collins has defeated first-time candidate Derek Dooley for the Republican U.S. Senate nomination in Georgia. He will face off against Democratic incumbent Senator John Ossoff in November. Billionaire Rick Jackson has defeated Trump-backed Lieutenant Governor Burt Jones for the Republican nomination for governor in Georgia. He will take on Atlanta Mayor Keisha Lance Bottoms in the general election. In Oklahoma, Congressman Kevin Hearn has won the Republican nomination for Senate, while Trump-backed Mike Mazzei advances to the Republican primary runoff election for governor. And three-term U.S. Congressman Barry Moore, who had the backing of President Trump, has won the GOP primary runoff for U.S. Senate in Alabama. And the agreement to end the conflict with Iran is set to be signed on Friday, but little of it has been released to the public. Vice President J.D. Vance on Fox's The Five.
1: The agreement's actually very simple. It says, one, Iran can't have a nuclear weapon. Two, the Straits of Hormuz are open. And number three, there are all of these benefits contemplated that the Iranians can get if they behave, if they stop developing terrorism, if they stop funding terrorism, if they stop supporting the rebuilding of the nuclear arms program, they actually can get some real benefits. If they don't do any of that stuff, they don't get anything.
0: Senate Majority Leader John Thune.
2: I do believe there are going to be some hard questions that get asked, and a lot of it will revolve around what are the financial incentives here and what are they conditioned upon.
0: Thune on Fox's Special Report with Brett Baer. President Trump and G7 leaders focusing on the Ukraine war, and the president's considering reimposing sanctions soon on Russian oil shipments. Ukrainian President Volodymyr Zelensky joined those talks in France, and the U.S. military says it carried out another strike on a suspected drug boat in the Eastern Pacific, killing one and injuring two others. 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
0: Five people under arrest in connection with an alleged plan to attack the UFC Freedom 250 event at the White House last weekend. More from Fox's Christina Coleman.
7: Arrests were made in California, Missouri, Ohio, and Nebraska. One of the alleged motives was to target, quote, capitalist elites and politicians. Fortunately, the FBI stopped this sick and twisted plan. Vice President J.D. Vance was in the crowd that night.
1: A lot of people could have got hurt if these guys pulled this off. There were 80,000 people. And those are just innocent human beings.
7: Investigators say the mother of this 19-year-old suspect who was arrested in connection to the plot called police and warned them of her son's recent concerning behavior. That information assisted with the investigation. The feds are also looking at 23 people in online chats.
0: Authorities recovered boxes of ammunition as well as a rifle. At least one person is dead, another wounded after a shooting at a Delaware hospital. Wilmington police say a 23-year-old man has been taken into custody in Philadelphia. Wilmington Hospital was initially placed on lockdown, but that lockdown has since been lifted. Delaware Governor Matt Meyer said the shooting hits especially close to home for his family, as his wife works at Christian Care, the hospital system that includes the Wilmington Hospital. There's no word on a motive. President Trump's remodeled Lincoln Memorial reflecting pool has hit a snag.
8: An algae bloom has turned Trump's American flag blue water murky, which National Park Service workers are now struggling to address. The renovation cost nearly $15 million. Trump says he was moved to act after a friend visiting from Germany called the pool dark and disgusting. Algae has plagued the site since it opened over a century ago. On Tuesday, Park Service employees and contractors deployed chemicals and ozone nanobubbles in an effort to keep the algae in check. Tom Rigotti, Fox News.
0: Stocks finished the day mixed on Wall Street. The Dow with another record close up 328 points. The NASDAQ lost 300. S&P dropped 43. I'm Sue Guzman. This is Fox News.
9: This is an America 250 Minute brought to you by Oneida County America 250 Commission. I'm Leslie Rainey, Regent of Oneida Chapter, Daughters of the American Revolution.
10: And I'm Alexis Albright, historian for Oneida County and the Village of Oriskany.
9: Signer of the Declaration of Independence, Thomas McKean, was born on March 19, 1734, in New London Township, Pennsylvania. Following the death of his mother, he was educated alongside his brother Robert at a school in Newcastle, Delaware, and then went on to study law, being admitted to the bar in 1754. During the Second Continental Congress in 1776, the Delaware delegation was split. McKean voted in favor of independence while George Read opposed it, and Caesar Rodney was absent. Recognizing the importance of a unanimous vote, McKean sent an urgent message to Rodney, who famously rode overnight through a thunderstorm to arrive in Philadelphia in time to break the tie, securing Delaware's support for independence on July 2, 1776. McKean also participated in debates over the wording of the Declaration, which was approved on July 4, 1776. Unlike many signers, McKean's signature did not appear on the original printed copy of the Declaration, authenticated in January 1777. Historical records suggest he may have signed later, possibly as late as 1781, after leaving Congress to serve as a colonel in the Pennsylvania militia during the Revolutionary War. McKean himself maintained that he was present in Congress, voted for independence, and signed the Declaration after it was engrossed on parchment, though most historians agree his signature was delayed compared to other delegates. McKean's advocacy was crucial in securing Delaware's support for independence. Beyond the Declaration, he held numerous public offices, including President of Delaware, Chief Justice of Pennsylvania, and Governor of Pennsylvania, reflecting his long-term influence on the early Republic. His decisive actions during the vote and his leadership in Delaware highlight the significant role in the founding of the United States. Thomas McKean died June 12, 1817 in Philadelphia, Pennsylvania. He was married twice, first to Mary Borden, with whom he had six children. After Mary's death, he married Sarah Armitage and had four more children. McKean died on June 24, 1817 in Philadelphia, Pennsylvania. Thomas McKean, Delaware.
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11: Rain chances are going up as we head through the next couple of days. Could be some locally heavy rain in a few spots, a few clouds overnight, a low in the mid-50s. Then after about noontime, showers and some thunderstorms across the region. Some of the rainfall could be heavy in places, a high of 78. Areas of rain and some thunder Thursday as well, a high of 82. I'm meteorologist Mark Thibodeau at the Weather Channel on WIBX 950 AM and 92.3 FM.
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4: In studio right now is, hold on, I got to get everything stopped and done and ready. Here we go. In studio right now is Keith Schiebel. He is an Oneida County legislator in the Vernon area, correct?
19: Correct.
4: And good morning to you.
19: Top of the morning.
4: Top of the morning to you. All right. We have, I can't believe how this has been a, depending on where you live, although everybody's getting it, it's been a really heated primary season, especially with a key congressional race currently held by Elise Stefanik. That's been a pretty heated one. But there's a lot of things going on locally within the, especially within the Republican Party. And I'm not sure everybody understands the process by which you get committee members and how they can be primaried.
19: Absolutely. So in addition to congressional, you also know with your advertisement, the assembly race, it's pretty heated too.
4: That
19: so
4: is as well. Yeah.
19: On the Republican and Democrat side, both
4: correct.
19: There.
4: Yeah.
19: So in order to be a member of a county committee, the process is just like I'm running for county legislator, I have to go get petitions of people that want to support me to get on a ballot. Well, a lot of people don't understand you have to also have a petition in order to qualify to be on the county Republican committee. So there's roughly 384 seats. It's two per voting district that will go out and get petitions. And any registered Republican in Oneida County can petition for their voting area or district to be the county representative.
4: Yeah, yeah.
19: If there's nobody in that area, then people from within the same assembly district can petition to represent you. And I'll use my example. I live in the town of Vernon, which has five voting wards. One of those voting wards is the village of Oneida Castle. I'm the town of Vernon rep for Oneida Castle, but I don't live in the castle. I live
4: understand.
19: On the other side of Vernon.
4: So there are rules in place to handle all of
19: absolutely.
4: These situations.
19: And then if I can, on the petitions, so magic number is 5%. If there's 300 registered voters in that area, 5% of that is the qualifying number of signatures on the petition. So I go out, I circulate my petition, file it with the Board of Elections. If there's no objection, then that name is automatically placed into the committee. So in your case, you could go out and write on the petition, okay, I got my wife to sign it. You could sign it, which would be an illegal signature because you can't witness your
4: right,
19: own.
4: Right.
19: But then all your friends, you know, Curly, Larry, Mo, if you list them on the petition and it's not challenged, that stands by the Board of Elections, and you become a committee member.
4: And I think that is the key to the challenging petitions. And in the bigger races, you always see it. And there's criticism. There shouldn't be criticism. It's part of the process.
19: Well, and there was at the on the committee this year. There were actually objections filed, and then specific objections. Why do you think those signatures are invalid? In one instance, that actually was objected and taken to court in Oneida County Court for the court to settle it and determine.
4: Yeah,
19: And people forget that those signatures and filling that out, that's a live contract. So that it's just like if you're selling your house, all the I's got to be dotted, the T's crossed. That's how delicate it is.
4: Manaski. Ooh, I did not see you or not.
23: Can you talk about, I think this is confusing for people as well. What's the benefit or advantage, or not necessarily advantage, responsibility of being a committee member?
19: Well, it comes down to when you look at what is the primary objective of a committee, and it really boils down to two things. You want to seek and endorse qualified candidates. So you don't get crazies that are, hey, I'm going to run, et cetera. So you help seek them out in my area. And you got to remember, this is visible of the national, state, and county levels, but you got a whole nother level under. My town committee screens this year for town highway and town judge. Other years, it'll be town council, town assessors, town clerks, and town supervisors. All come before that local committee. But on a county level, find qualified candidates. Somehow they found me for a legislator. And then try to help them get elected. It might be fundraising for an area. It might just be circulating petitions to get signatures to get them on the ballot, maybe putting up political signs, et cetera.
23: And is that a joke? You said that somehow they found you. They found you, or you had interest?
19: Well, that's kind of a joke to that of when I finished my teaching career toward the end, I thought I would get involved in politics and sought out that position at the county level.
23: Okay, so you sought it out. What You're not necessarily recruiting who's going to run for assembly or county ledge or something like that.
19: But that's not uncommon, too. You can have an area, and especially when you come down to the town level. A lot of town politics, you see it, that people, for the amount of pay and the abuse or, you know, people calling out. I know in Oneida Castle, one of the tough topics, they're putting a new sewer system in. So it's people that are very concerned and demanding of their leadership that get paid just a little bit of money.
4: It is not wrong. Another area where we've seen a lot of politics at the township and county levels is when it comes to solar farms. So you have and you know, there may be I know of a township where people had come in. New people moved in. It's a small township. You get three or four different people that move in. They align themselves with each other. They want something like this to happen, but all the other residents don't. It's not wrong to seek out like-minded people to make sure they are in place. That's part of the process.
19: A lot of times at the local level, it becomes a single issue that somebody's promoting.
4: Yeah. Solar farms or whatever.
1: In county government, I imagine city government is the same way, but it's a bit like a battleship. It takes a long time to change course. So if you're going in one direction, to your point, you want to keep, you're getting progress, which I think the county is.
4: Sure.
1: If all of a sudden you change course, now, you know, it takes years to do that. And then you want to go back. Yeah. I don't know. I think it's more consistent. Finally, we've gotten some progress here.
4: Right now, there may be another, a radio station that might have a chairman who owns the county chair who actually owns. Well, you know what I'm talking about, right?
23: It's all hypothetical, right?
4: It's all hypothetical. but there have been some shouts and complaints that this is unheard of, that this is wrong. This is what's going on right now is unethical. Can you talk to that?
19: I sure can. So my first goal in here is not to get an FCC violation or something. So Davey already told me the delay button, he's hot on that button.
4: We do have it.
19: Out of there. But I asked the same questions. And if you remember, last time I was in here, it was in November. My theme in that time was there's more questions than answers. So how is it that a county chair can go on a competing radio station and espouse his views, and even his candidates in an organization that he's going to supposedly is the leader now, how can you not remain neutral and let the voters, he's constantly saying, let the voters decide? The whole part of people out of the voting area, well, they can't be. Well, guess who else is doing it? So this whole issue,
4: many of the things that he has complained about, they've already done themselves.
19: Absolutely.
4: Yeah.
23: Well, I was going to say, finish that. When you said he said you can't be outside the district and run, well.
19: So if he's running in, let's say, Deerfield 2 where he lives, and somebody else from Deerfield 2 runs against him, that's a true primary of two people that represent that area.
4: The only way it can happen is by following the rules.
19: Correct.
4: And that goes back to your assembly district.
19: Right, that comes back to if there's nobody. So, for instance, I believe it's Ava this year. If you look on it, they don't have a representative. So going into the fall, we will not have a full committee. There's something like 3,000 people that are registered voters that will not have a representative unless under the reorg meeting in the fall, now the new leadership can appoint somebody to fill that seat.
23: And how important is it that they have leadership or don't have leadership?
19: Well, it comes down to the number again at the county level. So right now, if you look at, there's like I mentioned, about 380 seats in the county. Let's just say there's about 150 seats that are supportive of the current administration for the county, and about 150 of us that maybe would like to see a new direction. Things like, hey, there should be rules like parliamentary procedure. We had a meeting last fall that wiped it out. And basically says, well, the chairman can select the topics we're debating, et cetera, et cetera. So I think it's important from your question is right now that battle is who controls a majority. So out of 380 people, maybe 150 that supports current, 150 that would like to see change. And the battle is right now there's about 80 individuals for the primaries. And those 80 will determine what the new majority is.
4: So this is what happens here, these people, if they win in this primary, they are added to the committee?
19: Correct.
4: It is not a primary. It's really an election.
19: It is. It's an election, right. Whoever wins next Tuesday, it becomes the committee.
4: Because, obviously, primaries, this is a Republican primary. Next would be the general. You're only concerned with Republicans here.
19: Correct.
4: This is very important because the committee determines who runs for public office. And we cannot ignore the fact that Mr. Rozier wants to, I don't know what, with Mr. Pacenti. He's at odds with Tony Pacenti and wants to put candidates up that are against Pacenti. That's really kind of the core of what's going on here.
19: Right.
4: Would you agree?
19: And if you look at it, the county committee's been very supportive of the other candidates, Republican candidates, but there is an obvious rub if anybody's paying attention to politics at the county executive level. And you go back, Bill, and look at the last two or three elections, and you look at the names of who got put up. In fact, one of the names that ran against Tony on the Republican side was a lifelong Democrat that switched to Republican and then was placed from a Vienna residency, placed on the Deerfield committee.
4: Yeah,
19: as a former Democrat now representing Republicans.
4: And then in general, if I could, where the county seems to be going in terms of really in the last 10 years, I mean, there are a lot of good things that are happening right now, whether we're talking about things that still can happen in Marcy, that have happened in downtown Utica, out at Griffiths, Chobani. All of these things seem to lead to the county is moving in a pretty good direction right now.
19: So I, on the county committee, I chair economic development and tourism. And our committee almost every month now is getting dockets that we have to approve related to Chobani. It might be putting in the new turn a circle in there on highway or approving land use, et cetera. So it's astounding in my career, and this I'm in my 11th year of the things that we have approved in that decade long.
4: And if you make mistakes and put the wrong people in there, there's going to be a fight over these issues. I hate to say it, very well could happen down the road, and progress could be stalled.
19: And you have to look at it. It's not just Tony, but it's the team behind him.
4: Yeah.
19: When you have highly competent commissioners come in, I know that there was a talk of, well, $100,000 club. Well, we lose good people because we're not competitive. And we just, DPW commissioner is taking a higher paying check. Can't blame them at all. But again, it's can the county continue across all departments maintain the caliber that we have? And that's very difficult from a finance standpoint.
4: Sure. I want to bring in Ed Welch, who wants to respond. Ed, good morning. You're on the radio. On with Keith Schiebel.
3: Good morning, guys. And I just want to say good morning to my good friend, Keith Schiebel. And, you know, he succeeded me at the Board of Legislators chair in the Economic Development Committee when I retired, and he's doing a fine job. But I wanted to make one comment about the committee. I spent a lot of years on the Republican committee here in Oneida County. One of the most important things, not just the committee members, but how much weighted vote they have each that get elected. And Keith, I think it'd be great to explain that to people. I don't think they understand that.
4: Go ahead.
19: Sure. Thanks, Ed. And I'll tip you later with that nice comment. But yeah. Weighted vote simply.
4: Ed, thank you.
19: Where I mentioned the voting districts. If there's 300 registered Republicans in an area, that person it represents gets that weighted vote. In an area that there might be fewer, and face it, in the city of Utica, many of the wards don't have high numbers of registered Republicans. So an individual there, they might have only needed 7 or 8 signatures in order to get on a ballot, but then that person, the weighted vote, their vote only counts with the number of registered Republicans. So that weight of 7-8, they might be representing 150 people. You get into the bigger districts, and there's going to be 500-600 registered Republicans. So that person's vote counts as 600.
4: Got it. I'm going
23: to
4: ask you.
23: Let's see. Does Keith believe that there is an effort to take back control of the county Republican committee from Ken Rozier? And if so, why?
19: Well, I think that's an obvious one, that there's a movement for new leadership. I think I sat here 7 months ago, and the question, Bill, was, are you calling for his resignation?
4: Yeah.
19: Based on that, yes. I will say, too, and mention here in passing, that there's a continued lawsuit against our chairman, current chairman, that is an extension of what was filed in the fall. And I think part of it is the October meeting, when we put new rules in place that gives tremendous authority to the chairman. They get to determine the agenda. They get to pick who the speakers are. They get to limit the speakers. The new rules, and I call them, I've heard them called the Rozier rules, that he gets to pick 2 people that can talk about a topic, limit discussion to 10 minutes. And then also, if you step out of line, which this broadcast could be considered,
4: yes,
19: maybe I get the boot by the chairman, calls a special committee. We saw that last May when the meeting was called with the sole purpose of kicking a sitting volunteer member off the committee.
4: Yeah.
19: And it just blows my mind that how can anybody that's serving in public office that knows what the rules are of how you get motions on the floor, how you debate them in committee, none of that is happening. It's we're falling under the new Rozier rules. And I think the movement is we need to come back to some structure with parliamentary procedure, Robert's rules. It's not that difficult. I know the other side has said, oh, it's too hard to use. As a former agriculture teacher, I prepped Parley Pro kids, and I say if I can teach a seventh grader how to make motions and approve them, maybe we can do it at the county level.
4: Anything else?
23: I just want to ask, who was that member? Was that Rogers? When you talked about the meeting, just to get rid of that volunteer. Mm-hmm. And what was the reason for that, the motivation?
4: By the way, that was an expensive endeavor as well.
19: Yes, the county committee felt it worth, I think, $10,000 was the figure to try to boot her. And it was, when you look at when the election took place in the county for the new chairman, There's a lot of frustration and dissension and some resignations. Some of those resignations were verbally, I'm telling you, hey, I'm out of here, but that's not how it belongs. You have to file a resignation. So there's some contention over how is that committee still functioning, and the county felt they had the grounds to eliminate the person. It was very much railroaded in that May meeting, in that the night before the meeting, the document, there was 54 pages of document that dropped explaining what the legal pieces were. So I felt bad for Kim, and really unjust. And the irony is she's one of the ones petitioning to get back on the committee.
4: All right.
23: Jim Zeck is sending a message in. The upcoming Oneida County Republican primary isn't just a contest between competing visions for the party. It's becoming a referendum on who really controls the Oneida County Republican Committee. This is lengthy, and I can't read it all, Jim.
4: By the way, what he just said? Yeah, that's true.
19: Absolutely.
23: Let's see. I'll read the last sentence here. This is lengthy, Jim. I can't read it. I invite you to call in or, I guess, be a guest tomorrow. Republican committee seats were never intended to become an extension of the county executive's office. Now, that's something that... do you agree with that? It's not intended to be that, but do you think it became that?
19: I don't. I think the frustration, again, when you look at the undertow of the frustration of the committee members, when you have a person in an October meeting, hey, I'm going to move an amendment to the bylaws, and gets totally shut down by the chair. Oh, we'll do that at another time, et cetera, et cetera. That person becomes very frustrated. And so there's a lot of frustration. And basically, I think there's a push of, how can we maybe vote in new leadership with whatever that leadership is and look at a new direction? And part of that new direction, we need to go back to some sound rules of how we're operating.
4: And that's not even getting into the advertisements, the telling a candidate you can't go on to a certain radio show, ours. You have to spend money with his radio station. You have to hold the events at his venue. The office of the Republican Party is being rented through Rozier. I mean, the conflict of interest should be enough to say, what do I have to do to cast my vote
19: You're
4: on Tuesday?
19: You're citing quite a few factual things there, Bill. And yeah. I will mention that I had reached out to go on the competitor's radio station and... said they'll get back to me, and that's still out there. So
4: right.
23: I have another committee member here, and I appreciate all the input, guys. He says they spent $10,000 for that court case, as you mentioned.
4: Kim Rogers.
23: He says, and they spent nothing on local city races last November.
19: Absolutely. Where I go back to my opening statements, what's the purpose of the committee? To find good candidates and support them through the election period.
23: Yeah, I was told this and I didn't hear this, but on that show that we're talking about that Mr. Rozier is affiliated with. So we had Tony Pacenti on the show, and you had asked him about the role of the county committee, and Pacenti said it was essentially to, how did he word it, to serve... or to be of service essentially to the members, those who are running for office, serving for office. And that can come in, he didn't elaborate on this, but it comes in many forms, whether it be signs, advertising, et cetera, other support. And I was told that that clip was played on the other station and was used as an example by Rozier saying, look, he thinks that the committee's here to serve him. And you can see it right here because he said it when he was on the other radio station. And I have to say, I don't see it that way. And I think that's very profound that you have candidates who don't have, they don't fundraise like they do in Washington. They might not have a chest of money, a war chest, as they call it in politics, to dip into, to buy advertising, to get a message out there, which is why you're supposed to use the county structure when you have these fundraisers. Hey, so-and-so to help get his message out, he could use some money for ads or signs or something because he's in a hotly, he or she, excuse me, is in a hotly contested race, and that's not happening. Do you agree with what I said?
19: Absolutely. And again, it's almost we've lost our focus. Standing on a street corner, holding signs and chanting aren't the grassroots you need. You need to go to door to door and promote it within the community. Hey, here's our candidate. Here's the values that they have that are important to represent you, and then ask for that vote. And I think that's where some of the flyers, et cetera, in this primary for committee members are pointing out the differences between the membership of where the county committee could head.
23: With all due respect to those on the left and the right, when I see a group of 30 people on a street corner screaming at moving vehicles going by, having signs up, just screaming at people, whether they're on the left or the right, I go, wow, these people are nuts. I don't think that advances anybody's cause.
19: And I think you

0: We'll talk about the 22nd. Interesting.
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0: we've had her on. 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
0: Yep. 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
0: What a morning. What a morning it has been. On the line right now, former Utica Mayor Tim Julian, now the legislator with the Oneida County Legislature and the Democratic... Minority leader. I'm having one of those moments. Good morning, Tim Julian.
13: Good morning. Good morning. How are you? Hit that big red button now.
0: Yes. Boom. They're tuning in to make sure it's perfectly clear now that you're on. So, what do you have for us this morning?
13: Well, no, I listened to my fellow legislator on the board there, Keith Schiebel, and listened into what he had to say. And, you know, I think it's kind of comical because as far back as I remember, it's kind of sad to think, Bill, because you and I were in this stuff together earlier.
0: Yes, yes.
13: We're the old guys in the room now. But as far back as I remember, you know, whoever was the highest ranking official of whatever particular party designation had their say. And who was the chairman of that party for that?
0: Yeah.
13: Whether it was Ray Meyer at the time, and then into Ralph Yanis, and then into Joe Griffo, and now into Tony Percenti. You know, they had a huge say in who was the chairman of the party that they were in for that particular place. When I was the mayor's office, I had a say in who was the city chairman. Dave Ruffaro, I think, also had that same say. Because you don't want that to be an adversarial relationship.
0: Right,
13: you want
0: right.
13: It to be a relationship where you're working together for the betterment of both party and of the community. And, you know, the fact that there are people who are in the county, that are on the county committee? Absolutely they are. You know, they are working for the county, whether they're department heads or whether they're just

0: typical line workers, they're going to be there to support the people that are basically doing the job for them.
1: Yeah.
0: Whenever you hire somebody, people will always say, oh gosh, whatever I can do for you, please let me know. But the reality is, all you can do for us is do the job and do it to the best of your ability, and that's what you like. And when people see that and they see that you're allowing them to do that, they kind of are very supportive of you.
1: Yeah,
0: because that's the way it works. And it's not political. It's just good old common sense. And people need to realize that this is how things like this work, because they have like a vested interest in who's there. Someone may come in and change the dynamic of the entire department, which may be working well, and they don't want that. I mean, back when I was in the mayor's office, I chose the chief of staff, and everybody said, oh, geez, he should have advertised that position. And a name you may remember, Phil Stern, I went on his radio show time, and he goes, well, why wouldn't you advertise it? I said, because this is a position that's in your office suite.
1: That's right, at your discretion.
0: On a day-to-day basis.
1: Yes.
0: And you have to trust this person. You can't just pull someone off the street to have something like this happen. It doesn't happen that way.
1: Right.
0: So, again, the thing I see is that as far back as I remember, everyone has a say who are the elected officials and who these people are. And I've never quite seen such an adversarial position as I see right now going on in the county Republican committee. Now, being said, it's none of my business. I don't have a dog in that fight. But the reality is that, it's just... shouldn't work that way.
1: And when there's another county executive, that county executive will probably be able to operate much better if he or she has that everybody's working together. This is a scenario where the county chair is directly working against the county executive. That just doesn't seem to be productive.
0: No, and what you do have is you do have a very enigmatic county executive who would win, I think, irrespective of who's for him and who's against him.
1: Because
0: I think that he's, producing, doing the job and making things happen for the area, is in all the right places at all the right times. I think the same thing of the sheriff, Sheriff Rob Maschio, because I think he's doing the exact same thing. He is everywhere. He's, really producing for the people of the county and the people that work for him. And I think that, when you have things like this, people almost get jealous that, look at this. And they mistake effectiveness for and they become jealous of that.
1: This
0: is happening. And they think that it's happening because they're stacking some sort of committee or something. It's not happening because they're stacking a committee. It's happening because they're actually showing up every day, going to work and doing the job.
1: It's performance-based, yes.
0: What people have to realize is that, things like this don't happen by accident. They don't happen overnight. You're not going to step. You can't. I don't think anybody could have stepped into office back in 2008 into the county executive's chair and done what we've done over the last couple of years, because you have to build toward that.
1: Yes,
0: and as you're building toward that, along the way, you collect people who aren't going to like you, believe it or not, because they don't think as though you're building it in the direction they want you to build it in. So I think that there's a lot of petty jealousy. I think that there's things like that, and people need to recognize and realize that. But I also feel as though, that I think 100% whoever is in those high positions should have a major say. And who's going out and assisting them and getting on the ballot and supporting other people along the way. And I think that this is something that's as old as political time.
1: I agree.
0: And it happens on every level, city, county, state, and nation. And the fact that someone takes umbrage to it happening around here either shows that they don't know history or that they just don't realize how the game is really play.
1: I think that's well said, Tim. We do appreciate it.
0: Well, I appreciate you guys.
1: All right.
0: Appreciate the fact that you guys are out there willing to take on these questions and give the answer to it that you're not always hearing, and it's always appreciated.
1: Well, thank you so much, Tim Julian. Have a wonderful wonderful day. Thanks, and have a great Father's Day coming up here too.
0: All right,
1: thank you.
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3: Fox News, I'm Ted Lindner. A plot targeting President Trump's UFC event held at the White House this past week may have been stopped thanks to the parent of one of the suspects. Fox's David Spunt with more.
4: Ohio investigators say 19-year-old Tyson Proper's mother called police after she was concerned about her son's recent conduct, including firearms purchases and communications with people online.
3: Five arrests have been made so far. And the U.S. and Iran reportedly set to sign a deal to end the war on Friday in Geneva, Switzerland. Vice President J.D. Vance speaking about it on Fox's The Five Tuesday evening.
5: I see it as we're going to get very serious about these negotiations. And what I'm trying to do is send a signal that the entire American government is actually oriented towards getting a good outcome for the American people.
3: The president says the U.S. Navy's blockade along the Strait of Hormuz will fully reopen after he signs the deal. 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
6: Rain chances are going up as we head through the next couple of days. Could be some locally heavy rain in a few spots, a few clouds overnight, a low in the mid-50s. Then after about noontime, showers and some thunderstorms across the region. Some of the rainfall could be heavy in places, a high of 78. Areas of rain and some thunder Thursday as well, a high of 82. I'm meteorologist Mark Thibodeau at the Weather Channel on WIBX 950 AM and 92.3 FM.
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0: music is fitting considering the conversation here this morning. It's Looney Tunes. Yeah.
1: Would you like more? I have plenty more.
0: Here's Christian. This is Christian. Yes. I have like 2 minutes, less than that. Yeah. Go ahead.
2: Yeah. No, Bill, I want to give you credit because Deez was trying to call you out, and you called him out, and where is he? He's not calling in, so he opened his big mouth, and he can't back it up, right?
0: Well, I'm wondering, he says he's going to call out a name. I don't know of any other name that I've tried to think of anybody that I've ever said, don't go on another show.
2: And you provided him the opportunity, so where is he?
0: That's a good point. That's a good point.
2: Yeah.
0: All right. I appreciate that, Christian. Thank you.
1: I agree.
2: Yeah. You got to call as you see it, right?
0: You got my back. Thank you.
2: All right,
0: you have a good day. Thank you. I said thank you again.
1: Thought for a minute that Christian was Deeds or Deeds was Christian. I thought maybe that's why he called in because you said call in or he said he would call in. But okay, no, I was confused there and I agree with Christian's point actually.
0: Yeah, that's the thing. You don't know who's who with these names, right?
1: Well, and John Wick says people only hide behind names because you always belittle people, Bill.
0: That's
1: Tony Baloney followed up to say,
0: Well, Tony Baloney's an idiot.
1: Jim Zecca intimidates people, Talk about being a snowflake. There's more. All right. Encourage people to check it out for yourself on our YouTube stream, live stream of the show.
0: Let me squeeze in with all of this this craziness, squeeze in something sane, and that is Roseanne Loparco. She's a master gardener with Cornell Cooperative Extension. Roseanne, good morning.
3: Good morning. I thought Looney Tunes was a pretty good segue to me.
0: Yes. Well, come on.
3: Sometimes I feel like Looney Tunes.
0: Listen, that's after a Mets game. That's the problem.
3: Let's not go there. Please not go there. Yeah. I thought you said maybe a month or so ago that they'll come back.
0: I did.
3: I think you kept saying that.
0: Deep in my mind, I still believe we could get there, but I don't know.
3: I just want my Ewing jersey. That's the only thing that I want.
0: I'm going to tell you, that kid, he's good.
3: He has potential.
0: Yep,
3: he does. Bench, too. See, the young kids. We got to get them to play.
0: All these young kids are playing really, really well. Listen, it was 44, 43 degrees here, colder in the North Country overnight this morning. Wow.
3: Well, not only that, but I was going to mention wind. I mean, I don't know.
0: Yeah, it was very windy.
3: It's been windy consistently. So I think the thing I wanted to talk about this morning was this weather fluctuation.
0: Yeah.
3: And in terms of your vegetable garden, I mean, right now I've got a tomato because I do tomatoes in containers. And so the wind has been nasty to the point that during that heat spell, I had to water a couple of times a day. So watering is going to be a factor with this weather fluctuation and the wind. And you're getting to a critical point with tomatoes, for example. They're getting ready to set their flowers. I can see a few flowers starting to form on my tomato. And one of the things you have to remember is tomatoes especially need consistently moist soil. So if you're growing them in containers or raised beds, you're going to water more often. As a general rule of thumb, if you've got a garden in the ground, your tomatoes need to be watered deeply at least once a week. Because what happens with this cold temperature, then it turns to hot temperature, which makes the soil moisture content fluctuate. That's what causes it's a critical time for fruit set. And so what happens is the plants are not going to set fruit very well. And so you need to do that regular watering. And with tomatoes, they are, out of all the vegetables you grow, they're the ones that are the heaviest feeders. So you need to be fertilizing on a regular basis. If not, this weather also causes the fluctuations in moisture can cause your fruit to crack later on when they start to form, and they can cause blossom end rot. Blossom end rot is where the bottom of the tomato gets black. Looks terrible and it tastes terrible. You usually lose the fruit. It's not going to be good for you. People, it is a calcium deficiency, but just dumping calcium in the soil doesn't correct the problem. What causes the problem is you go from cold, you go from wet to cold to hot all at one time,
0: mm-hmm.
3: and the moisture level is not, you're not allowing the soil to stay consistently moist. That forces the plant, it can't take up the calcium. It's not that the calcium isn't there. So blossom end rot and fruit cracking is probably going to be pretty common with this weather if you don't start doing your regular watering.
0: So I got to tell you that last week when it was hot, boy, you could see rain. It was like you get some raindrops on a patio or on a deck, and within about 5 minutes, it was so hot the water was gone. It was completely dry. So it's amazing how quickly stuff can dry out.
3: Absolutely. And the other thing you want to do is put some mulch in now, because that will help to regulate that moisture content in the soil. We have raised beds at the extension garden, and we put straw in for mulch because it really helps to prevent a lot of splashing on the bottom leaves of the vegetables, because I don't know, this weather, I'm anticipating that there's going to be a lot of disease issues with the vegetables, unfortunately. But you could try to minimize it by doing your due diligence with fertilizing, water, and mulch. Those are the three important things to be doing now.
0: So every year my wife gets this, I was looking up the name of it. It's the Grateful Grasses King Tut. Are you familiar with that?
3: That's great. I love that. I didn't use it this year. It's a great plant.
0: That thing, as long as you keep that watered, I swear to God, if you look closely, you can watch it grow. It's like
3: it can actually, it grows I believe that grass can literally grow in standing water.
0: I think so. Yes, it's for swamps and
3: to do it. Yep, exactly. Yep, yep. But it looks great. Does she use it in a container?
0: It's in a container, and she's got to put like the sticks in it too, because as it gets, it'll grow like 8 feet tall by the end of the summer. So the flowers that are on it or whatever they are, they kind of, so you got to tie it up a little bit. But I swear it has grown 6 inches in the last 5 days when it was really hot.
3: It is, it loves the heat.
0: Yeah.
3: And it loves moisture and heat. There is, I believe, a dwarf variety that stays a little smaller. But, oh, my God, that's a one. I didn't grow that this year, so I'm jealous.
1: Wait, this is grass?
0: Well,
3: here it is. It's a grass. Yeah, it's the only way to describe it. But
0: that's what it grows into.
3: Showy.
1: Oh wow!
0: Yeah, it's pretty wild.
3: Has kind of flat fronds at the top.
0: Yeah, and it came. I mean, we couldn't find one around here, so she just buys it through a place called Plant Addict, and they guarantee everything for 30 days. But it came in a small box. Now it's over 3 feet tall. So
3: it grows fast. I have bought
0: Unlike
3: it locally.
0: Me, I grew very slowly
3: I just
0: as a kid.
3: I can't remember where I bought it locally, but a lot of your nurseries are picking up on the fact that it is a very showy plant in a container. You pick up any garden magazine, you'll find a container that has that in it because it's very dramatic.
0: Yeah, it's big.
3: So, when you plant a container, I always tell people you'll have the perfect container if you have a thriller, a filler, and a spiller.
0: All right.
3: And that grass is a thriller.
0: A thriller.
3: You just see it. That's the first thing you see.
0: All right. Well, listen, 70s, maybe close to 80 later this week, but basically 70s, mid to upper 70s, maybe even lower 70s. That's what it looks like right now. We'll see what happens with the temp.
3: Yes, it does. You know, Bill, one thing I wanted to throw out there, a save the date item.
0: Yeah.
3: June 27th, which is a couple weeks, it's a Saturday at the Utica Public Market. It's going to be Strawberry Day.
0: Mm.
3: And so there's going to be all things strawberries. Master Gardeners will be there with information on how to grow strawberries and plants. So encourage people to go out to the Utica Public Market on June 27th.
0: You know this is strawberry shortcake season.
3: Yep. Yum. Yum, yum, yum.
0: It's kind of hard to look away from that.
3: There might even be some samples.
0: Oh, I like it.
3: You never know. But go out for Strawberry Day.
0: All right, Roseanne. Thank you as always.
3: All right. Take care.
0: Have a great day.
3: You too. Bye.
0: Roseanne Leparco.
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11: Looking for more details on the deal? I'm Ted Lindner, Fox News. Iran and the U.S. agreeing to a deal to end hostilities in the Middle East, but key details pertaining to Iran's nuclear program remain unresolved. Vice President Vance says that's one reason why he's going to Switzerland Friday for the signing of the Memorandum of Understanding.
12: What I'm trying to do is send a signal that the entire American government is actually oriented towards getting a good outcome for the American people. I kind of want to figure out, how real are they? How fake are they? They're making a lot of promises. Are those promises actually going to be met with real action? That's why I'm going to show up to the negotiation. That's why I showed up to Pakistan a couple of months ago, and we're going to stay involved in this process.
11: The vice president appearing on Fox's The Five. Fox's Peter Ducey's got more from Geneva, Switzerland.
13: President Trump is saying, you don't have to take my word for it that it's a good deal. Just look at the Strait of Hormuz.
14: Ships are starting to move now. We're going to have it fully open by Friday. The ships are starting to move nicely. Oil is starting to go, and the prices are coming down rapidly.
13: The president also posted, Iran has agreed to never have a nuclear weapon. Well, Vice President Vance has said $300 billion in a reconstruction fund is something that is on the table, but the money would be coming from Gulf partners and not from the U.S.
11: In one of the most closely watched primary races, Republican representative and Trump-backed Mike Collins has defeated first-time candidate Derek Dooley for the Republican U.S. Senate nomination in Georgia. He'll face off against Democrat incumbent Senator John Ossoff in November. Billionaire Rick Jackson's defeated Trump-backed Lieutenant Governor Burt Jones for the Republican nomination for governor in Georgia. He'll take on Atlanta Mayor Keisha Lance Bottoms. In Oklahoma, Congressman Kevin Hearn has won the Republican nomination for Senate, while Trump-backed Mike Massey advances to the Republican primary runoff election for governor, and three-term U.S. Congressman Barry Moore, who had the backing of President Trump, has won the GOP primary runoff for U.S. Senate in Alabama. 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
11: Five people under arrest in connection with a plot to attack the UFC Freedom 250 fight at the White House Sunday.
18: Officials say explosive-laden drones were planned to strike nearby buildings and then trigger a crowd stampede that would have led them directly toward a pre-staged sniper team. Phase two would then call for storming the White House. 23 individuals have been identified and multiple arrests have already been made. The entire plot may have been stopped thanks to a concerned mom in Ohio. Investigators say that man, 19-year-old Tyson Proper's mom, called cops sharing concerns about her son's recent conduct, including firearms purchases and his communication with people online, according to authorities.
11: That's Fox's Kevin Cork. Authorities discovered boxes of ammunition and a rifle decorated with an American flag pattern. Vice President J.D. Vance says attacks like this would justify the use of FISA if the alleged conspirators were from out of the country. Chicago police have a person in custody tonight following an investigation into a large cross that was set on fire in a city park last week. Fox's Lisa Lacera.
19: A 21-year-old college student told the local TV station he's the shirtless person seen on video distributed by police, saying he was protesting President Trump and not making a racist statement, adding he knew about the historical relevance but didn't know the severity and how racially motivated it may seem. Cross burnings have historically been seen as symbols of hate and intimidation against black people and have been connected to the Ku Klux Klan. Police have not said if this man is the person in custody. The burning cross was found June 9th in Grant Park, where Barack Obama delivered his acceptance speech when he was elected the nation's first black president in 2008. Lisa Lacera, Fox News.
11: The U.S. military says it carried out a strike on a suspected drug boat in the Eastern Pacific, killing one U.S. Southern Command, calling it a lethal kinetic strike on a vessel operated by designated terrorist organizations and was engaged in narco trafficking operations. I'm Ted Lindner. This is Fox News.
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22: Rain chances are going up as we head through the next couple of days. Could be some locally heavy rain in a few spots, a few clouds overnight, a low in the mid-50s. Then after about noontime, showers and some thunderstorms across the region. Some of the rainfall could be heavy in places, a high of 78. Areas of rain and some thunder Thursday as well, a high of 82. I'm meteorologist Mark Thibodeau at the Weather Channel on WIBX 950 AM and 92.3 FM.
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0: From the City of Angels near the Pacific Ocean, good morning, good evening, wherever you may be across the nation, around the world. I'm George Norrie. This is Coast to Coast AM. Later tonight, the psychic world. Here's what's happening. The U.S.-Iran de-escalation deal may bring oil tanker traffic back to something resembling the pre-war normalcy, but the global energy trade, they say, will never be the same. Oil prices will likely fall. Goldman Sachs lowered its fourth quarter forecast from $90 to $80 per barrel. But with so much uncertainty ahead, no one believes oil prices are fully out of the woods yet. Assuming a real ceasefire actually holds, it will take time, possibly months, to clear out trapped tankers and bring in new empty ones and to rebuild and restart damaged production and export facilities. There will also be demand for oil to refill heavily depleted reserves in the U.S. and elsewhere. Here's our Tom Danheiser with more on today's activities. Tommy?
1: Well, George, oil prices fell 5% for a second day in a row to a three-month low as details emerge of an interim deal to end the war in the Middle East and reopen the Strait of Hormuz. This includes an agreement to allow Iran to sell oil. Brent crude futures fell $4.21 or 5.1% to settle at $78.96 a barrel, while U.S. West Texas Intermediate crude fell $4.70 or 5.8% to settle at $76.05 a barrel. President Trump and Iran's lead negotiator have signed an agreement that was expected to open the Strait of Hormuz, but the specific terms of the deal have not been released, and Israel's leader appears not to be fully on board. Prime Minister Benjamin Netanyahu said that Israeli forces would remain in Lebanon, a stance sure to antagonize the Iranians. Iran has disputed contentions by the Trump administration that ships will be able to transit the Strait of Hormuz without charge, saying it intended to charge fees but not tolls. Meanwhile, President Trump criticized Israeli Prime Minister Benjamin Netanyahu's handling of Israel's minor war against Hezbollah, voicing frustration that the parallel conflict was complicating his efforts to end the war with Iran. Iran's foreign minister said any Israeli forces remaining in southern Lebanon or any Israeli strikes on the country would constitute a violation of the U.S.-Iran deal. And Iran's foreign minister said new talks on nuclear arms and sanctions relief would start on Friday, right after an initial agreement is signed. George?
0: Thank you, Tom. We'll see what happens. At the close of trading in New York, the 500 richest people on the globe added, get this, $336 billion to their fortunes, the biggest haul ever recorded in a single day, according to Bloomberg Billionaires Index. They brought in a collective net worth to a record $13.3 trillion. Elon Musk, the world's first trillionaire, extended his lead over the group with his net worth rising more than 10% to $1.27 trillion. And the dozen people at the bottom of the list of the least wealthy of the world's super rich each stood at $7.9 billion each, the highest ever to enter the index. But some people believe the bubble is going to burst. One of them is financial guru Harry Dent. Harry, what do you think?
2: George, you know, I think we're getting close. They've been nonstop stimulus since the 2008-09 crisis. I mean, $31 trillion, one and a half times our average GDP. Never happened even close in history. This bubble looks like it's finally ready to burst. And together, this, you know, 100% artificial, what we've seen, okay, in 17 years. It's getting ready to burst. Bubbles never burst small. So I'm expecting the first whack will be like as much as 50%, maybe July to October would be the ideal time in my short-term cycles. And the whole downturn could be 90% or more for the S&P and even worse for the NASDAQ. So this is going to be like 1929 to 32. And it's not happening at a time normally it would be when cycles are down. It's happening because the government blew our economy, the balloon, up to the biggest in history. This is going to go down as the craziest thing that ever happened in economics. All you can do is get out of the way of it, especially stock.
0: We'll monitor this. Thanks, Harry. Harry's book is called Zero Hour. Two college students in California died after being swept into the Pacific Ocean by rising tides and powerful surfs while apparently napping near a popular but perilous beach access point. The victims were 21-year-old and 20-year-old of Fremont, California. Authorities said the two friends were believed to have been sleeping near the keyhole, a natural archway used to access Yellow Bank Beach, when incoming tides caught them off guard and pulled them out into the water where they drowned. Unbelievable. Up next, a black hole is a region in space where the pull of gravity is so intense that nothing, not even light, can escape. We're going to talk about what they mean with Marcus Chown next on Coast to Coast AM. Do you really want another summer like last summer, barely sleeping because you were too hot at night? 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
0: And welcome back to Coast, George Norrie with you. We've got a great program for you tonight. Marcus Chown back with us, former radio astronomer at the California Institute of Technology in Pasadena, California. He's a journalist and author of a number of science books on everything from the Big Bang to quantum theory. We'll talk to him about a lot of these. Marcus, welcome back. How have you been?
6: Great to be here. I'm very well. How are you?
0: Great. Looking forward to this. Maybe you can help us with the Big Bang. I still don't get it. I can't find someone to explain how we started from nothing, Marcus.
6: Well, nobody actually knows that, because the Big Bang theory is basically tells us that the universe began in a very hot, dense phase and then began expanding and cooling. And out of that debris, they formed the galaxies like our Milky Way. So it's that we're certain of. But the actual question you just asked, we don't know the answer to that. We don't know how something came from nothing. That's the ultimate cosmological question.
0: What is your best guess for yourself? I'm sure you've thought about this.
6: We actually have tagged on to the Big Bang. We bolted on to the Big Bang theory quite a few different things because it doesn't actually predict exactly what we see. So, for instance, we've tagged on or bolted on what we call dark matter. So we've now discovered that the visible stars and galaxies are outweighed by a factor of about 5 by this invisible stuff. We don't actually know what it is. And that's been tagged on to the Big Bang theory as well. And another thing that's been tagged on is what we call inflation. And this is a period of super fast expansion that occurred in the first split second of the universe's existence. And it's been likened to a hydrogen bomb explosion compared to the stick of dynamite explosion that then became the Big Bang expansion afterwards. Now, it turns out that with inflation, you need only about a kilogram of matter to start the universe, only a kilogram. Everything else comes from what we call the inflationary vacuum. So that's an amazingly small seed. And our best theory of physics, quantum theory, does allow matter to appear out of nothing, to pop into existence out of nothing. So it is conceivable that there was nothing And then the laws of quantum theory allowed a kilogram of matter to pop into existence and everything else followed naturally. But of course, your next question is bound to be, where did the laws of quantum theory come from? Where did the laws of physics come from? So it's like, remember Stephen Hawking said that, there was this, he laughed at the theory that the universe was standing on the back of a turtle, and that turtle was standing on the back of another turtle. And he said it was turtles all the way down, all the way back. So the problem we always have is when you're asking about the ultimate origin question, is that there's always a question, well, what happened before that? But the Big Bang theory, as I said, which is we start with a very hot, dense phase, and the universe expands and cools, that's incontrovertible. The evidence of the Big Bang is around you and me and everyone listening at this moment, because 99% of the photons, those are the particles of light in the universe, are tied up in the afterglow of the Big Bang. Because that's cooled in the last 14 billion years, that it's not visible light. It's what we call microwaves, the kind of light that your phone uses or a microwave oven uses. But 99.9% of the photons are in this afterglow. So if you had eyes that could see microwaves rather than visible light, you would see the entire universe, the whole sky from horizon to horizon, glowing white with this afterglow of the Big Bang. So that's the most striking evidence that the Big Bang actually happened.
0: Marcus, I gave a brief description of what a black hole is, but give us your definition of what a black hole might be.
6: Well, I really can't improve on your definition because it was absolutely perfect. A black hole is a region of space where gravity is so strong that nothing, not even light, can escape, which is, of course, why they are black. They commonly form when a massive star, so that's a star a bit bigger, much bigger than the sun, gets to the end of its life, runs out of fuel, so no longer able to generate the heat to push backwards, to push outwards against gravity. Gravity gets the upper hand and starts crushing the star and shrinking it down. And as it shrinks, gravity gets stronger and stronger, and it shrinks faster and faster. And eventually, gravity becomes so strong that not even light can escape. And as you say, it then becomes black. It winks out. It becomes permanently disconnected from the rest of the universe.
0: Who discovered them in the first place?
6: Well, that's an interesting question, because they were discovered in 1971 by a guy called Paul Murdin. He'd been at a university, I think it was in New York, and he went back to England and he worked at the Royal Greenwich Observatory. Now, incredibly, this was a scientific institution. It was in a 15th century castle surrounded by a moat. So it was a pretty idyllic place. And he was interested in this. X-ray sources had been found in the early 1960s by what we call sounding rockets. They'd been fired up into the atmosphere. They would get above the atmosphere with their little telescopes and they would open their eyes to the X-ray universe. And they'd found all these weird objects that gave out X-rays. Now, X-rays are given out by matter at millions of degrees, so extraordinary objects. But these initial telescopes were really crude and we could only tell where these X-ray sources were to their constellation. And one of them was called Cygnus X-1. It was in the constellation of Cygnus the Swan. And he came back in 1970 to England, and in 1970, NASA launched Uhuru, which was the first X-ray satellite. And Murdin got hold of the catalogue, and he found that the box showing the location of Cygnus X-1 had shrunk. And he could see a very unusual star. It was a blue supergiant. It was pumping out hundreds of thousands of times the light of a normal star. And he knew that couldn't be the X-ray source because it would need to be millions of degrees. It wouldn't be hot enough. But he was sharing an office with an Australian woman called Louise Webster, completely been written out of the history of science. And she was looking at the speeds of stars in our galaxy. And he thought, well, wait a minute, this blue supergiant star, maybe it's orbiting something else. And if it was, matter could be sucked down onto it, and swirl down onto this second object like water down a plug hole, and it would heat up to millions of degrees. So the question was it orbiting anything? And if it was, then periodically it would be coming towards us as it was orbiting and then going away from us. And Louise Webster went and used the telescope and found it was doing it. it was actually doing it every 5.8 days. And they sat down in there. They were in a octagonal turret room in this castle. And they sat down and they thought, what could be whirling this blue supergiant star around every 5.8 days? And they realized that it had to be an object which was at least four times the mass of the sun and maybe six times as massive as the sun. But they couldn't see anything at all. And the only object that would be that black and that massive was a black hole. So they discovered it. And I should mention Louise Webster, because if there's one thing anyone remembers from my being on this program today, please remember the name of Louise Webster, because she's been entirely written out of the history of science. She was an Australian, about 30, and she was the co-discoverer of black holes. Sadly, she went back to Australia. She had liver disease. She had one of the first successful liver transplants in Australia, but she died at the age of 49 and has been utterly forgotten. But you asked who it was. It was Paul Murdin and Louise Webster who discovered the first black hole, Cygnus X-1.
0: Marcus, what is a supermassive black hole, and how does that differ?
6: Well, that's an incredible thing, because it turns out there are two major types of black holes. So with the first type that you described in your introduction, and I then embroidered on, is a basically a stellar mass black hole, one that forms from a collapsing or shrinking star. But in 1963, Martin Schmidt, who was at Caltech in California, discovered a second type. They discovered these objects called quasars, which you may have heard of, and they were super bright and they looked like stars. And Schmidt figured out that they were incredibly far away, almost at the edge of the known universe, and yet they appeared really, really bright. And when he worked out how much light they were pumping out, he discovered it was about 100 times more light than a typical galaxy like our Milky Way. And there was evidence that these things were very small. And it turned out within a year, theorists realized the only possible source of that incredible amount of light, that incredible amount of energy, was matter swirling down, like, as I said, like water down a plug hole, through what we call an accretion disk, and being heated to millions of degrees as it did so, but onto a black hole, but not a stellar mass black hole, black hole of millions or even tens of billions of times the mass of the sun, a supermassive black hole. And now we've discovered that there is a supermassive black hole at essentially the heart of every single galaxy in the universe. We've even got one at the center of ours. It's called Sagittarius A star. And if you ask me how they form, nobody knows. If you ask me what they're doing in the center of galaxies, nobody knows. Nobody even knows whether they came first, the supermassive black holes, and they were the seeds around which galaxies of stars later formed, or whether galaxies of stars formed first, and then maybe some very dense cluster or something at the center shrank or collapsed to form a black hole. So they are a total mystery. We pretty much know how stellar mass black holes form, but we don't know how these supermassive black holes form. And the biggest ones are something like 60 billion times the mass of the sun. So extraordinary objects.
0: Marcus, if you approached one of these supermassive black holes, or a black hole in general, would you get sucked in? And if so, what would happen to you?
6: If you approach too closely, there is no way that you could stop yourself from falling into the black hole. That's absolutely true. If you are close to a relatively small black hole, a stellar mass black hole, you've probably heard of this this effect called spaghettification. You know, that if you fell feet first, the gravitational pull on your feet would be so much stronger than on your head that you'd be pulled apart before you actually entered the black hole, torn apart. However, this effect becomes weaker for bigger black holes. So with a supermassive black hole, you could fall through into the black hole without any ill effects. And the problem you have is that these supermassive black holes are surrounded by these blisteringly hot million degree accretion disks. So they're very, very hot, very violent environments. So getting through that would be a bit difficult. But in principle, you could actually just fall into a supermassive black hole without any ill effect.
0: Could you end up in another universe on the other side?
6: Well, that's a very interesting question, because although we actually know what it's like outside a black hole, we know the shape of the space-time. So Einstein taught us that mass actually warps or bends space and time. And you can imagine that around the sun, for instance, there's a valley of space-time. We can't see it because space-time is a four-dimensional thing. And the Earth kind of rolls around the edge of of this valley, rather like a roulette ball in a roulette wheel. So that's not the picture that Newton had. Einstein replaced it with that picture. And if you imagine a mass getting more and more concentrated, the valley becomes steeper and steeper until it becomes a bottomless pit from which nothing, not even light, can escape. So the man who described the shape of that space-time around a spinning black hole was a New Zealander called Roy Kerr in 1963, same year that quasars were discovered. He was at the University of Texas in Austin, and he managed to do that. But so far, no one has managed to describe the space-time inside a black hole. That's the problem that's insoluble. So really, all bets are off. What you just said is a possibility. Einstein's theory of gravity, which describes black holes, is quite unusual in it contains the seeds of its own destruction. So I told you that a mass starts when it starts shrinking under gravity, it shrinks smaller and smaller. Well, as far as we know, this shrinkage goes on until you get an infinitely dense point of matter, right? This is called a singularity. A singularity in a theory of physics tells you that there's something badly wrong, that your theory is broken. So what general relativity or Einstein's theory tells us is that there is a singularity at the centre of a black hole. Now, we know that can't possibly exist. Physics has broken down, and we need a better theory of physics. And we think that the better theory is what we call quantum gravity, but we haven't been able to obtain it. So I can't actually tell you, until we get such a theory, what happens if you get to the center of a black hole, whether you go to another universe, whether you appear in another time. Nobody actually knows the answer to what is at the center of a black hole.
0: Okay, we're going to come back in a moment with Marcus Chan and talk more about these incredible stories of black holes in just a moment on Coast to Coast AM.
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10: Fox News, I'm Sue Guzman. Primaries held Tuesday night in several states. In Georgia, Republican Representative and Trump-backed Mike Collins defeated Derek Dooley for the Republican U.S. Senate nomination.
11: I'm going to work hard. I'm going to get the job done.
0: You know what? I'm going to come home. We don't need more career politicians.
10: Billionaire Rick Jackson defeating Trump-backed Lieutenant Governor Burt Jones for the Republican nomination for governor. Few details are known, but the U.S. and Iran are set to sign a deal to end the conflict in Geneva, Switzerland this Friday. Fox's Peter Ducey.
11: Now we know why Iran agreed to sign. Instant access to their main moneymaker. According to the Wall Street Journal, the U.S. will allow Iran to immediately begin selling oil and fuel under the deal to end the war, offering Tehran an early financial incentive to wind down the conflict.
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13: Rain chances are going up as we head through the next couple of days. Could be some locally heavy rain in a few spots, a few clouds overnight, a low in the mid-50s. Then after about noontime, showers and some thunderstorms across the region. Some of the rainfall could be heavy in places, a high of 78. Areas of rain and some thunder Thursday as well, a high of 82. I'm meteorologist Mark Thibodeau at the Weather Channel on WIBX 950 AM and 92.3 FM.
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2: And welcome back, George Norrie, along with Marcus Chown. Marcus, if you aimed a telescope toward what looked like a black hole area, what would you see? Just nothing?
6: Well, that's a very good question, because the black holes, all the black holes we've seen, or stellar mass black holes, are all in binary systems. So they have a companion. And it's, we only see the effect of the black hole via the companion. So we don't actually see the black hole. What we actually see is matter being torn from the companion star and swirling down, as I said, like water down a plug hole through what we call an accretion disk, heated to a million degrees and you know, giving out prodigious amounts of light, make X-rays and things like that. So we never actually see the black hole. The problem, of course, is they are very tiny, and it could be that most black holes don't have companions. They're solitary, you know. The sun is a solitary star, which is quite unusual. Most stars are binary stars, so the sun is unusual, but most black holes could be solitary, and then, of course, we'd have no chance of seeing them at all. On the other hand, it turns out that these supermassive black holes are very, very big, and there is one or two of them that are close enough that we can actually image them. One of them is Sagittarius A star, which is the supermassive black hole that's centered around Milky Way where we live. This is a bit of

0: Tiddler, which is a bit of a mystery why it's so small, but it's only 4.2 million times the mass of the sun. And there's one in a galaxy called M87, which is very near to us, and that's got a 6.5 billion solar mass monster. And both of these are just about imageable, if that's a word, by our telescopes. So what happened is we've used this thing called the it's called the what's it called now? The extreme, it'll come to me, but it's an array of radio dishes spread across the, it's called the Event Horizon Telescope, an array of radio dishes which are spread across the planet. You know, there's one in the Antarctic, there's one in the US, in Europe, all over. And it turns out that if you have a bit, the bigger your telescope, the finer the detail that you can actually see in an astronomical object. So what you do with all these dishes is you get them to look at the same black hole, either the one in M87 or Sagittarius A star, and you record the signals on hard disks. You fly them to back together to a supercomputer. There's one at Haystack in Massachusetts, and there's one in Bonn in Germany, and you recombine them on a computer, and you effectively get the image that you would have got had you had a telescope the size of the Earth. And in 2019, that allowed us to get the very first image of a black hole, a supermassive black hole in M87. And it looked exactly the same way as we would have expected, just a black disk surrounded by incredibly hot, luminous material that was swirling in. And 3 days, three, sorry, 3 years later, we managed to get the image of Sagittarius A star at the center of our own galaxy, and it looked very, very similar. You might wonder, why did it take 3 extra years to get a picture of the one at the center of our galaxy? And the reason is that it's 1,000 times smaller than the one in M87, which means that stuff is fluctuating around it about 1,000 times faster. So if you imagine, trying to photograph a very elderly Labrador on your lawn, it'd be very easy because the Labrador would stay very stationary. But if it was a young puppy hopping around, it would be much more difficult to photograph it. And that's why the Sagittarius A star alone, black hole was more difficult to image. So yeah, we've actually imaged two supermassive black holes, and so far they appear to be exactly as we would have predicted. So we've actually seen two.
1: Is it conceivable if there's extraterrestrial life out there in the universe, Marcus, they may be traveling through black holes, bending space and time?
0: That's probably impossible because the actual defining characteristic of a black hole is that you can fall into it, but you can never get out. Okay, so that would be a bit of a problem if you wanted to travel between two places. However, there is another possibility, and these things, you've probably heard of wormholes.
1: Right.
0: These are also permitted to exist by Einstein's theory of gravity, and they are basically shortcuts through space-time. I mean, I suppose the analogy is with a hole through an apple caused by a worm. Rather than going around the edge of the exterior of the apple, you could take a shortcut through the middle. So these things can exist. The problem is they are highly, highly unstable. But Kip Thorne, who was at Caltech and won the Nobel Prize a couple of years ago for black holes, he was asked by Carl Sagan. I don't know if you remember Carl Sagan, the great American astronomer who was responsible for the TV series Cosmos. He wrote a novel called Contact, which starred Jodie Foster.
1: Great movie,
0: And he,
1: great movie,
0: that's
1: wasn't it?
0: right. And he needed to get his character, I don't know if it was Jodie Foster, from one part of the universe to another. And he contacted Kip Thorne, and Kip Thorne figured out how it would be possible for a wormhole to do this. So the mouths of a wormhole, you would go in one mouth, you'd travel a few meters, and then you'd appear, by the nearest star. That's the kind of idea. But the mouth shut very, very quickly. And he realized that they could be kept open by matter with negative gravities, that is repulsive gravity. And you might think that's nonsense, but in 1998, we discovered that the dominant component of the universe is stuff, we call it dark energy, that has repulsive gravity. And it's speeding up the expansion of the universe. So we know that this stuff, in principle, can exist. But then he worked out that in order to keep the wormhole maybe a meter wide so that you could crawl through, you would need to turn into energy the mass of about a sizable percentage of an entire galaxy of stars. So yeah, it did appear to be possible to create a wormhole, so you could have a in principle an intergalactic rapid transit system like the New York subway, but in space. But it would, the energy requirements would be absolutely enormous. So I mean, it's, you know, it's obviously impossible for us. It would be impossible for a technological civilization that was even centuries ahead of us. But say there are technological civilizations that are millions of years ahead of us, or even billions of years ahead of us. I mean, a Victorian, someone from the 1890s or whatever, would consider our world to be utterly magic with our TV screens and the internet and all that kind of stuff. So imagine what a civilization, thousands or millions of years ahead of us could do. So it's possible that maybe the reason we haven't seen any extraterrestrials is they're all zipping around through wormholes across, backwards and forwards across the galaxy. There's lots of interstellar commerce. It's just we don't see it.
1: When they say a giant star collapses within itself, what does that mean?
0: Well, stars like the sun are held in balance, right? So originally there was a very large cloud of gas and dust before the sun. It began shrinking under its own gravity. So it had its own self-gravity. You know, every bit of it was pulling on every other bit. This is Newton's law of gravity. So it began to shrink. And as it shrank, it got hotter and hotter. And at some point, it became so hot at the core that nuclear reactions ignited and that it became, it was able to generate its own heat and became a star. But this shrinkage is permanent, right? And the sun is only held temporarily in balance. So temporarily, the shrinkage of that gas cloud has been stopped because the sun is generating heat in its core, which is pushing outwards and stopping gravity crush it. But once the sun or any star runs out of its fuel and can no longer generate heat to push back outwards, gravity takes over once again and begins crushing the star. In the case of the sun, it's not massive enough to become a black hole, but it will become something what we call a white dwarf. You may have heard of a white dwarf. It's a star about the size of the Earth, or where every cubic centimetre of material, sugar cube-sized chunk of material, weighs as much as a family car. So it's a super dense star. And that kind of star will eventually fade out and become black and disappear. But so that's the kind of, so the sun's life will end with not with a bang but with a whimper. But as we were saying earlier, the more massive stars, they end up as black holes. So the answer to your question is that gravity cannot be opposed forever, and the sun is temporarily succeeding in stopping gravity crushing it. But when it runs out of fuel, it will not be able to do that. That's about 5 billion years time. So that the sun is already 5 billion years old. So it's about halfway through its lifetime. The 5 billion years is a long time. So no one needs to lose sleep over that happening.
1: It's funny you say that, Marcus. When I was a kid, I would come home and tell my father the sun's going to burn out in 5 billion years. And I'd start getting really upset. And he would calm me down saying, Georgie, don't worry about it. That's a long time. You don't have to worry about it. But I never got it at that time. I thought it was like tomorrow.
0: Oh, my God. Well, the interesting thing is the reason that the sun has been around for 5 billion years and will exist for 10 billion years, and so there's been time for the evolution of complex life like you and me, is because the nuclear process that the sun uses is just about the most ridiculously inefficient process you can possibly imagine. So in the sun, hydrogen nuclei, these are protons, have to stick together to eventually make helium. So the lightest element is converted into the second lightest. Hydrogen is turned into helium, and the byproduct is sunlight. And that process of sticking two hydrogen nuclei together is so unlikely that on average, it takes a hydrogen nucleus, a proton, 10 billion years to meet another one and stick. And it's because it takes so long that the sun will take 10 billion years to burn its fuel. Now, incredibly, if the force that gripped those nuclei, it's called the strong nuclear force, were only about 2% stronger than it is, that process would be much faster and the sun would burn all of its fuel in a second. So we are incredibly lucky that the sun, that the strong nuclear force is not 2% stronger. And it, because it isn't, the sun uses this incredibly inefficient nuclear reaction, and it's around, it exists for around 10 billion years rather than a second.
1: Are black holes around for a long time?
0: Well, that's an incredibly good question, because it would have been thought before about 1972 that the answer to that question would be yes, they would be around forever. But in 1972, I think 73, Stephen Hawking, British physicist, he discovered that in fact black holes are not entirely black, that they give out this radiation which we call Hawking radiation, and for a normal black hole, this radiation is extremely weak. I mean, it's very unlikely we're ever going to detect it. And that's, of course, why Stephen Hawking never got the Nobel Prize, because you tend to have to predict something that someone can actually detect so that the Nobel Committee doesn't get egg on its face.
1: Right.
0: But this Hawking radiation, you know, it has to come, the energy has to come from somewhere, and it comes from the mass of the black hole. So you may have heard that you know, energy cannot be created or destroyed, only changed from one form into another. So, you know, electrical energy can be changed into light energy in your light bulb in your house, you know. So the energy of Hawking radiation has to come from somewhere, and it comes from the mass energy of the black hole. So as they radiate, they lose mass, and so the black hole gradually disappears. And as it loses more mass, this process gets faster. It's called a black hole evaporation, until eventually the black hole just disappears in a flash of radiation. We've not seen this happen anywhere in the universe, because, as I said, the process is very slow for any large black holes. But if there were any mini black holes, and again, Hawking and a guy called Bernard Carr predicted this in the mid-70s, if in the Big Bang there were mini black holes that were formed, ones that maybe were the size of an asteroid in our solar system, the mass of an asteroid, but maybe smaller than an atom, they would be exploding now, and we ought to be able to see them out in the universe, but we haven't seen any yet. So the answer to your question is, they do not exist forever. They eventually evaporate.
1: Marcus, I've always been a believer that things exist because there's a reason.
0: Yeah.
1: What would the purpose of a black hole be?
0: Well, that's a very interesting question, because the black holes. So let's go back just over a century ago. When they were predicted by the way, a soldier who was serving in the on the front line in the First World War. He'd actually gone to on leave. He'd gone to a lecture in Berlin that Einstein had given when Einstein predicted his new theory of gravity. This was November 1915. Can you just repeat the question?
1: I was talking about the possibility of, you know, what the things have a purpose in life.
0: Yeah.
1: Why a black hole?
0: Yeah. So again, they were considered to be so ridiculous as to not even be the preserve of science fiction. And for the last century, or most of the last century, physicists have been trying to prove that they don't exist, because they seem so ridiculous. So they kept thinking there's got to be some force that intervenes and stops them actually forming. But what's actually happened in the last century is they've moved more and more into the centre of physics. So they now seem to be extremely important, and they seem to be involved in creating the universe that we see around us, although we don't actually know what role they play, because there's one in the centre of every galaxy. So they're clearly very important, and they actually may be connected to you and me having this conversation, because in the galaxies with the really big monster black holes, you know, tens of billions of times the mass of the sun, they tend to have these jets right? They come out, they stab outwards from the north and south pole of these spinning black holes, and they stab out these jets for millions of light years across space, and they drive away all the gas in the center of galaxies. Now, the gas in the center of galaxies is the raw material of new stars. So in these galaxies with the really big supermassive black holes, star formation is snuffed out after one generation.
1: Marcus, hold on for a second. We're coming up to a break, but we'll come back and talk more about black holes and also take phone calls with you in a moment. Fascinating discussion with the astronomer Mark Chown.
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6: Questions, then answers. I'm Sue Guzman, Fox News. Still not a lot known about the U.S.-Iran peace deal that's set to be signed on Friday. We are getting word of some of the details that could prove problematic as we hear from Fox's Alex Hogan.
7: Hezbollah releasing a statement saying it believes that Iran will not sign a final deal until the IDF withdraws all of its troops from southern Lebanon, and Iran's foreign minister is commenting on this, saying that an end to the war includes an end to the occupation. Even President Trump called on Israeli Prime Minister Benjamin Netanyahu to be more responsible about the conflict.
8: Israel's fighting Hezbollah too long, and too many people are being killed. And you don't have to knock down an apartment house every time you're looking for somebody.
7: This deal has not officially been released, raising a lot of questions and concerns as to what is exactly in the agreement.
6: The agreement set to be signed Friday in Geneva, Switzerland. It was a mixed bag for some of President Trump's picks in primary races Tuesday night. We have more from Fox's Kevin Cork.
9: Congressman Mike Collins, who gets the W over Brian Kemp-backed former football coach Derek Dooley. And the great state of Alabama, Trump-endorsed Representative Barry Moore, won his runoff for the U.S. Senate against former Navy SEAL Jared Hudson. But that's not the case in the Peach State's gubernatorial contest, where successful businessman Rick Jackson beat out Trump-backed Lieutenant Governor Burt Jones. Meantime, here in the nation's capital, former council member Kenyon McDuffie and progressive council member Democratic Socialist Janice Lewis-George are in a very crowded field.
6: Small plane carrying six people crashing into the middle of a highway in southern Texas, killing one person, leaving at least five injured. Crews rushing to the scene in Laredo, trying to rescue people aboard the craft as it burst into flames after 10 p.m. Tuesday. Loop 20 closed in both directions. 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
12: That heat's going to be out there for one more day.
13: Temperatures being 30 degrees above average.
10: 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Just click listen, then swipe right and hear the latest news updates on your time. 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
6: Five people under arrest in connection with an alleged plan to attack the USC Freedom event at the White House last weekend. The plan involved using explosive-laden drones to force a mass evacuation and steer crowds toward a staged sniper team. More from Fox's Christina Coleman.
14: Arrests were made in California, Missouri, Ohio, and Nebraska. One of the alleged motives was to target, quote, capitalist elites and politicians. Fortunately, the FBI stopped this sick and twisted plan. Vice President J.D. Vance was in the crowd that night.
15: A lot of people could have got hurt if these guys pulled this off. There were 80,000 people. And those are just innocent human beings.
14: Investigators say the mother of this 19-year-old suspect who was arrested in connection to the plot called police and warned them of her son's recent concerning behavior. That information assisted with the investigation. The feds are also looking at 23 people in online chats.
6: Multiple people facing felony charges in Minneapolis for allegedly targeting federal agents during ICE operations.
16: The U.S. Attorney's Office and the Department of Homeland Security unsealing a federal indictment charging 15 people with alleged ties to two Minneapolis Antifa terror groups stemming from Operation Metro Surge earlier this year. U.S. Attorney Daniel Rosen.
17: To those who choose to threaten or harm federal officers, we will hold you accountable. We will defend federal officers. We will protect the public. We will enforce the law.
16: Homeland Security saying the announcement comes after a months-long investigation that uncovered extensive planning, material support, stalking, and coordinated attacks against federal personnel and facilities. 13 of the accused are in custody. Two remain fugitives. Jeff Manasso, Fox News.
6: At least one person is dead, another wounded after a shooting at a Delaware hospital. Wilmington police say a 23-year-old man has been taken into custody in Philadelphia. The lockdown at Wilmington Hospital has been lifted. Right now, there's no word on a possible motive. I'm Sue Guzman. This is Fox News.
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19: Rain chances are going up as we head through the next couple of days. Could be some locally heavy rain in a few spots, a few clouds overnight, a low in the mid-50s. Then after about noontime, showers and some thunderstorms across the region. Some of the rainfall could be heavy in places, a high of 78. Areas of rain and some thunder Thursday as well, a high of 82. I'm meteorologist Mark Thibodeau at the Weather Channel on WIBX 950 AM and 92.3 FM.
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1: You're part of this program. We'll take your calls with Marcus Chown when we come right back on Coast to Coast as we talk about the science of black holes. Jump aboard. Sea Cranes wind-up emergency radio. 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
1: And welcome back. George Norrie with Marcus Chown as we talk about black holes. What's it going to take to get more information on black holes, Marcus? What kind of science?
5: To get more information on black holes? Well, I mean, we are in a golden era because about 12 years ago, we, for the very first time, picked up gravitational waves. This was by two giant detectors in the US, one in Washington State, one in Louisiana. And gravitational waves have been predicted 100 years before, almost precisely 100 years before, by Einstein. And they're ripples in the fabric of space, you know, in this fabric, and they've been detected. And, you know, before that, we'd only got all of our information about the universe from basically light. So we'd seen the universe with our eyes and our telescopes. And the gravitational waves are rather like the sound of the universe, you know, so we gained an entirely new sense. And we picked up gravitational waves from the merger of black holes. So there are black holes out in space which are in binary systems. So maybe they started off as two stars. They both became black holes. And they spiraled together. And in their last moments, they kind of create a tsunami of gravitational waves which spread outwards. And we later picked them up. And since then, we've detected well over 100 of these events, and they've told us all kinds of things about black holes that we didn't expect. One is that they're much, much bigger than anyone predicted. Much, much bigger. In fact, some of them are so big that they shouldn't actually exist, because black holes are formed generally in what we call a supernova explosion. So a star, a massive star, gets the end of its life, and it explodes. And that explosion is driven by the energy liberated when the core implodes to form a black hole. So it's a bit ironic that implosion creates explosion. And this is so this is how they're actually created. And I've completely lost track of what I was actually saying.
1: I've got you going, coming and going, Marcus, don't I?
5: Yeah, I've got me coming. What was your question again? Tell me again.
1: Well, we were talking about black holes, and what would it take to get more information on black holes?
5: Yeah.
1: What kind of science do we need?
5: Yeah, so we've actually learned that this supernova process cannot produce the black holes we see. And so what that's told us is that these black hole mergers are much more common than we thought. So what we're actually seeing when we see these black hole mergers is that the individual black holes have actually merged before. So these events are much more common. So that's an example of something that we've actually discovered. So we've opened this entirely new window on the universe. You know, we've got this entirely new sense, and we can hear the universe. So we don't know what we're going to find. So we've learned that. And then, of course, we were talking earlier about the Event Horizon Telescope, which is, harnessing radio dishes all across the planet to effectively give yourself a telescope the size of the Earth, which allows you to see greater detail. And so we're getting more and more dishes, so we're getting better pictures, and we may even get movies of these black holes, the two that we've actually seen, one in the centre of our galaxy and one in the centre of M87. So it's a very exciting time, and we are learning more about black holes than we've ever known before. Shall I just quickly get back to the thing that I didn't finish telling you before the break? And that was that I said with the big black holes, they have these really powerful jets that drive away all the gas, which is the raw material for stars. So in those galaxies, star formation is snuffed out after one generation. But in our galaxy, we've got a titler of a supermassive black hole. That's a total mystery. No one knows why, but it's never had powerful jets. And so that means that the raw material of stars has never been driven away, and we've had multiple generations of stars. So our sun is a third generation star. So it formed from the ash of two previous generations. And the key thing is that in each generation of stars, more heavy elements are made by the stars. So more iron, more carbon, more oxygen, precisely the elements necessary to make a planet like the Earth, precisely the elements needed to make you and me. So it may be that life like ours can only exist in a galaxy with a very, very small supermassive black hole. So there is that connection between us and this black hole, Sagittarius A star. We wouldn't be here if it wasn't the way it is.
1: Let's go to the phones. First time caller, Gyla in Arizona. Welcome to the show. Hi, Gyla.
4: Hi, how are you doing?
1: Okay,
4: George?
1: Thank you. Go ahead.
4: Yes. I was thinking that in the Bible, God says that he told his son, Jesus Christ, to create the planets according and the stars according to his word, which the son did. That's how our planets and stars were placed here, as it says in the Bible, and that the earth was created to be habitated. None of the other planets that we know of have that birth certificate, per se.
1: At least not in this solar system. But what's your question for our special guest, Marcus?
4: Yes, I was wondering, how do you... I know Stephen Hawkins was a fantastic scientist, and I was wondering, how did he just make that it was the Big Bang theory instead of going to the Bible and explaining things from what God says?
1: You want to touch that, Marcus? Go ahead.
5: Well, I mean, you know, we look around and we try and understand the universe around us, you know, and some of the towering figures in the history of science, like Isaac Newton, were incredibly religious. most of the work that Newton did was analysis of the Bible, and only a small percentage of what he did was actually science. So they never saw any contradiction. Newton thought that in understanding the universe and how things had come to be, he was actually understanding the mind of God. So I don't see any real contradiction at all. If you're a scientist, you discover these incredibly beautiful, elegant laws which have orchestrated everything we see in the universe. And you just think, wow, they are fantastic. And if you're religious, you just think, wow, they're fantastic. God created them. So I don't see any real problem.
1: Let's go next to Bill, truck driving in Oregon. Welcome to the show. Hi, Bill.
6: Hey, Marcus. Hey, George. You know, and George, I feel a lot of sympathy for you on the time thing because, you know, you were saying 5 billion years and the sun would burn out. And then Marcus said, yeah, but that's halfway. And we yeah. have 5 billion. I mean, like, okay, I'll take your word for it, Marcus, because of how smart you are. But it's always made me wonder, like, 5 billion years from when, right? And that kind of leads me to my question. I've wondered about this so-called great attractor that supposedly has the gravitational power to pull galaxies in some sort of order. It's an intergalactic structure. I was wondering if you've heard of it or have any theories on what it might be. And I also wanted to know if you have any, if you've heard of a primordial black hole, and if you have any theories on the possibility of a primordial black hole just springing up somewhere. Because I know that's a theme that you hear, like in movies, that a primordial black hole is particularly dangerous. But I don't even know if it exists. So those are my questions.
5: Yeah. So, okay. So this, talk about the primordial black holes. I just mentioned those are mini black holes. They were predicted by Stephen Hawking and Bernard Carr in about 1974, and they would have been formed in the incredibly violent conditions of the Big Bang and survived, but they would be evaporating, and we should see evidence of them. But very interestingly, a few years ago, the most energetic neutrino was detected by an experiment in the Mediterranean, in the sea. A neutrino is a subatomic particle, and this created flashes of light which were picked up by this experiment. And this neutrino is so energetic that it's inexplicable. But one rather way out suggestion is that it came from an evaporating black hole just beyond the planets. So actually not very far away from us at all. So this would be a black hole smaller than an atom, but maybe weighing as much as an asteroid. So it's conceivable, though probably not likely, that we've seen such an event and that these primordial black holes do exist. As far as the great attractor is concerned, we constantly find these concentrations of mass. So I think you're talking about something that's probably tens of thousands of galaxies altogether, which has a strong gravitational pull. Now, we think that the Big Bang was pretty uniform, but we can see variations. We can pick up the radiation from the Big Bang, and we can see that matter was slightly uneven by about a few parts in 100,000. And we believe that those slightly denser regions had stronger gravity and they pulled in more matter. And it was rather like, the rich getting richer and the poor getting poorer. Gradually, these regions became the galaxies that we see around us. And that predicts that we shouldn't see any anomalous big masses of tens of thousands of galaxies, yet we do see them. So this is a slight worry. And but again, this is science. You know, what is gold dust in science is finding things that don't fit. You know, that's absolutely fantastic. When you find something that doesn't fit, then it's hinting that there's a better description, a better theory. And so that's gold dust in science. So we don't know whether these big things like the Great Attractor are a real challenge to the standard Big Bang or not.
1: What would you say is one of the most greatest mysteries of the universe, Marcus?
5: Well, you've already mentioned it. You know, how does something come from nothing?
7: Yep.
5: I mean, that's got to be the ultimate question, isn't it? But then again, we've discovered science is in an incredibly embarrassing situation, right? So for 400 years, science has been studying the universe, and then we've now discovered that it's only been studying 5% of all there is. 95% of the universe is invisible in some form. We don't understand what it is. We've got a placeholders. We call it dark matter and dark energy. And together, dark energy and dark matter account for 95% of the mass energy of the universe. So that's an incredibly embarrassing position for science to be in after 400 years, to find out it's only been studying 5% of what there is. I mean, imagine if Darwin only knew about frogs and stick insects, and he didn't know about elephants and fish and all that sort of stuff. It'd be quite difficult to come up with the theory of evolution by natural selection. But we've come up with what we call the standard picture of cosmology, which we think is a good description, but the major components of the universe, we don't actually know what they are. Dark energy and dark matter are in the room with you at this moment. But because they do not interact with normal matter, we have no way of detecting them. And so what we have are these experiments all over the planet, generally down mines, and they have a whole bunch of atoms waiting for a chunk of dark matter to just hit them. And then we would pick up the rebound or something like that. So that's a real mystery anyway. Yeah, there's a lot of interest. I mean, that's what makes science so fantastically interesting. You know, we know so much. We know that the universe originated about 13.8 billion years ago in a Big Bang, been expanding and cooling ever since, and the galaxies have congealed out of that debris. This is a picture previous generations would have killed for, but it allows us to ask questions like, what was the Big Bang? What drove the Big Bang? What happened before the Big Bang? What is space? What is time? Fundamental questions that we have a chance of answering maybe in the next couple of decades. So that's it's a very exciting time to be around.
1: I was going to say, can you imagine what we'll know in the next 50 years? Amazing, I bet.
5: We absolutely cannot. I mean, you've only got to go back a century and think, could anyone have imagined television? Could they have imagined, you know, air flight? Could they have imagined the internet? You know, I mean,
1: sending messages through the air.
5: Absolutely, absolutely right. I mean, what characterizes our age and what every other generation throughout history would have considered magic is electricity. You know, we live in the electrical era. Everything around us is electrical, you know, and previous generations, apart from they were vaguely aware of lightning, didn't know about this incredible force. So, yeah, I mean, that's what's so exciting. I mean, I watched, when I was growing up, I'm giving away my age now, I watched Star Trek, and, you know, they had these communicators and all that sort of stuff. And I mean, I've got a, like many people, a smartphone here, and, it's hugely more powerful than the computers they used to take men to the moon in 1969.
1: That's right.
5: And it's a piece of science fiction in my hand.
1: Teleportation,
5: yes. We're not quite there yet, but I think the problem with that is that we can obviously teleport an image from a transmitter to your TV, but the amount of information required to reconstruct a human being is really quite astronomical. So I'm not sure whether we'll ever be able to do that, but you never know. You never know.
1: Let's go west of the Rockies. Mark's with us in Roseville, California. Mark, thanks for calling.
8: Yeah, George. Yeah, I'd like to ask Marcus, what does he know about Cygnus X1, X3, Deneb?
5: Cygnus X1 was the first black hole candidate that was identified in 1971. Oddly enough, I've just written a book about black holes, which is why I'm on this program. And my dad took me to a talk when I was 12 in London by a guy called Paul Murdin, because I was a member of the Junior Astronomical Society. And this man on crutches, I didn't realize he'd had a disability since he was young. He announced this discovery of this black hole in Cygnus X1. And I didn't realize it was such a significant thing. I was only 12. And it was the first black hole candidate. And so when I wrote my book, I actually got to interview Paul Murdin, the person who'd actually got me interested in the whole subject. So that was a really nice moment. So Cygnus X-1, we now know, is a black hole which is 15 times the mass of the sun. And it's among probably only a couple of dozen stellar mass black holes we found in our galaxy. We think they're unbelievably common. We think they're tens of billions probably in our galaxy, but they are very difficult to spot because they have to be in a binary system, because we can only see them via the matter they rip off a companion star. That's the thing that heats up that we see. So they're not that easy to spot. So that's what we know about Cygnus X-1.
1: And this current book is called A Crack in Everything?
5: A Crack in Everything, that's right. So it's about how black holes came in from the cold, you know, how they went from being not even the preserve of science fiction to we realise now they're very, very central to science and why the universe is the way it is, but that their role is still mysterious. You know, and that's the great thing about science. You know, Newton said, I think the greater the continent of knowledge, the larger the coastline of the unknown. And of course, as we learn more things, we have more questions.
1: 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We shall be back in a moment and take final calls with him, Marcus Chown, as we talk about black holes.
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14: Fox News, I'm Ted Lindner. The U.S. and Iran reportedly set to sign a deal to end the war on Friday in Geneva, Switzerland. Vice President J.D. Vance on Fox's The Five.
15: I see it as we're going to get very serious about these negotiations. And what I'm trying to do is send a signal that the entire American government is actually oriented towards getting a good outcome for the American people.
14: The president says the U.S. Navy's blockade along the Strait of Hormuz will fully reopen as well. And Mike Collins running as a strong supporter of President Trump, winning the GOP Senate nomination in Georgia against former Tennessee football coach Derek Dooley. After the win, Collins spoke to his supporters.
16: We're going to travel to every corner of this state, meeting with Georgians from Bainbridge to Blue Ridge, from Buckhead to Bankhead, every zip code and every community to share our plan to make their lives better.
14: He'll face off against Democrat Senator John Ossoff in November. 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
17: Rain chances are going up as we head through the next couple of days. Could be some locally heavy rain in a few spots, a few clouds overnight, a low in the mid-50s. Then after about noontime, showers and some thunderstorms across the region. Some of the rainfall could be heavy in places, a high of 78. Areas of rain and some thunder Thursday as well, a high of 82. I'm meteorologist Mark Thibodeau at the Weather Channel on WIBX, 950 AM and 92.3 FM.
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2: And welcome back, George Norrie, along with Marcus Chown, as we talk about black holes. What's your next project you're working on, Marcus?
6: Well, oddly enough, my books tend to grow out of my previous book. And because I mentioned Louise Webster, who co-discovered black holes and who's been written out of the history of science, and there's also a woman called Jocelyn Bell, who also discovered very important objects called pulsars, didn't get the Nobel Prize, etc. When I've given talks, a lot of people have said, well, why don't you write about these women who haven't got the credit that they deserve? And I thought that would be an interesting thing. I mean, one of them is Cecilia Payne. She invented astrophysics, actually. She was the person who figured out what the universe is made of, that it's mostly hydrogen and helium. And oddly enough, she went to school in London, only about half a mile from where I'm speaking now, but she became the first woman professor at Harvard. So Cecilia Payne is yet another person, another woman who has been written out of the history of science who people need to know about.
2: All right, back to the phones we go. John in Wisconsin, welcome to the program. Hi, John.
7: Hello, George. Hello, Marcus. Brief comment and a question, please.
2: Sure.
7: I never even heard of black holes until recently on Coast to Coast, where for the last 6 years I received immense education on numerous topics. Kudos to you, Marcus, for

0: your accomplishments. One of the words thrown around today, whether it's paranormal, black holes, or others, is disclosure. My question, Marcus, is what are the biggest barriers you and your colleagues are finding to prevent worldwide transparency and agreement on black holes? And George, thank you for taking my call.
1: Well, first of all, I should tell you that I'm a journalist and not a practicing scientist. So I don't actually work in this field, although I did briefly when I was at Caltech. There isn't really a problem, because the whole essence of science is that you publish your results so that other people can challenge them. You know, you put your results in the public domain. So, you know, stuff is not put behind closed doors. And really, that is the essence of science. You know, doubt, that you present your result and you expect to be shot down by other people, and you defend yourself. And if people are successful at shooting you down, then you have to think again and come up with a new idea or a new theory or whatever. So I don't think there's actually any real danger there. One of the problems in the US at the moment, of course, is that the administration does appear to be anti-science and is cutting, for instance, the budget to NASA. And I mentioned the gravitational wave detectors. You know, this was a fantastic development by the US. But last thing I heard, that one of the two detectors may not even be get funding. You know, so there's one in Washington State and one in Louisiana. And that would be devastating, because the gravitational waves we pick up are incredibly weak, and we have to distinguish them from things like people walking past the detector, someone riding their bike or a car within a few miles. And having two detectors, one in Louisiana and one in Washington State, is crucial, because the only real signals are ones that they both pick up. If one picks it up, then it's obviously something spurious, like someone slamming a door or driving a car past. So it's very important to have two. So that is a big worry. And I think the rest of the scientific world is very worried about what's going to happen to science in America, particularly because you are such an incredible world leader and have been since the Second World War.
2: Marcus, do you think there's anything in the universe that we don't know that we will discover in the next 10 years?
1: Absolutely. In fact, there's keep your eyes on the the Levin telescope. It'll come to me. The telescope which has just been is just coming on stream in Chile, and it's going to change astronomy, because it's going to photograph the night sky, the entire night sky, every 3 days. So previously, we would look at an object and maybe might look at another object a few weeks later or something like that. This telescope is going to look at literally millions of objects in the sky, and is going to notice whether any of these objects have changed. They've moved, changed their position, they've changed their brightness within 3 days.
2: This is the Magellan telescope?
1: Not the Magellan telescope, no. It's the, I've forgotten what her name is. It was an American astronomer woman, Levin. It'll come to me. Anyway, this will pick up thousands and thousands of asteroids. You know, these are rocky bodies orbiting the sun, because they move against the background stars, and lots of other objects that we've never even suspected exist, things that fluctuate on very, very short timescales. I'm just looking it up while I'm talking.
2: The Vera Rubin?
1: Vera Rubin, exactly.
2: Bingo.
1: So she's one of the women who, again, has been pretty much forgotten, but she discovered she was one of the discoverers, or the major discoveries, of dark matter, which is the stuff we know exists because we can see its gravitational pull on the visible stuff, but it's invisible. And she should have got the Nobel Prize for that. But the Vera Rubin, the Vera Rubin telescope in Chile is going to absolutely transform astronomy. And within about 6 months, we will have discovered vast numbers of things that we never suspected existed. So it's exciting times.
2: Why does Chile have the amazing telescopes?
1: Well, basically, we've got a big problem on the Earth, and it's called the Earth's atmosphere. So looking at the stars up through the Earth's atmosphere, it's like lying on the bottom of a swimming pool, you know, looking at the lights on the ceiling. They would waver backwards and forwards, so blurring them out. So we get blurred vision, basically. So what you want to do is get above as much of the Earth's atmosphere as possible. And it turns out that the in the Andes, you can get very, very high to about, you know, 17, 18,000 feet above a lot of the atmosphere. And also the air is very, very dry because moisture is a problem. So that's why you in America have a lot of telescopes in Hawaii on Mauna Kea, which is the giant volcano on the Big Island. That's at 14,000 feet. So all across the world, the best telescopes are in the highest altitude sites. And one of the best sites is the Andes in Chile.
2: Let's go to Mark in Ohio. Mark, go ahead.
3: Hey, George. Your old Navy colleague back at you.
2: Hey, Navy man. How are you?
3: Oh, not bad, George. Doing good. Anyway, you know, I have the theory, just real quick. I have the theory that Gene Roddenberry ran into John Titor, the time traveler, and they went forward in time a couple of 300 years. And Titor said, excuse me, Gene, but I need to get back to 2036. George, you remember you had an astrophysicist on a couple weeks ago, and I brought up the Dirac's hypothesis. You know, he was a physicist or an astrophysicist, Paul Dirac was, and he theorized about a antimatter universe that was running backward in time. And I think I think he proved it mathematically, you know, and your guest at that time said, well, if he can't prove it, you know, it's just all talk. And I wondered what Marcus would think about that. Had an effect, if there is an antimatter universe, what effect would it have on ours? If you could even ask that question.
1: Well, I mean, if it turns out that if there are anti-stars made of antimatter, the antiparticle of the photon of light is actually the photon. So actually, they look exactly the same as the stars that we see. So we wouldn't actually be able to tell whether some of the stars are made of antimatter or not. So basically, you're talking about in the late 20s, Paul Dirac, who was a British physicist, he came up with a description of the electron, which combined Einstein's theory of relativity and what we call quantum theory. And he was mystified because the machinery of his equation that he effectively plucked out of midair seemed to be duplicated. And it not only described an electron, a negatively charged electron, it described a particle which was positively charged and the same mass. So his theory had actually predicted antimatter. And his equation is one of only two equations which are etched onto the flagstones on the floor of Westminster Abbey, the big cathedral in the centre of London. The other is an equation by Stephen Hawking. And so there is every single particle, building block particle of matter has an antiparticle. And one of the greatest mysteries, we were talking before about the great mysteries, one of the great mysteries is why we live in a universe that is made of predominantly of matter. Because when matter and antimatter meet, they annihilate in a flash of gamma rays, high energy photons. So if every process that we see that we study generates equal amounts of matter and antimatter. So when we do that in the lab, so the universe should have actually flashed into non-existence. But it turns out that there was an asymmetry in the Big Bang. For every 10 billion particles of antimatter, there were 10 billion and one particles of matter. So after all, they annihilated each other. There was this tiny surplus of matter, and that is the universe. But why the laws of physics have this kind of weird skewedness to them, nobody knows. That's one of the greatest mysteries in the universe. Why we're not living why there's a universe at all, and why it didn't flash into non-existence when matter and antimatter annihilated each other.
2: How old were you, Marcus, when you got your first telescope?
1: Yeah, my dad bought me a little telescope when I was probably about eight or nine. I've got absolutely no idea. My mum and dad grew up during the Second World War when London was being bombed, so their schooling was completely disrupted. So I've got no idea why my dad bought me a telescope, but he did, and he later got me up to see the moon landings, which was pretty incredible to see as a child. And so we lived in an apartment in London, very close to a major road with bright yellow street lamps. So I used to look out the window of our apartment and I could just about see the crescent of Venus through my little telescope, and I could see the moons of Jupiter, and it completely blew my mind, you know. So that kind of got me wanting to be an astronomer.
2: Let's go to Blake in Tyler, Texas. Hi, Blake. Go for it.
4: Hey, thanks, George. I just wanted to ask your guest, Marcus Schoen. Has anybody, you or your colleagues, considered the possibility that what we refer to as an event horizon is actually a hyper energy valence circumference to the black hole, where the mass that would have fallen into the black hole was converted into a hyper energy state? And that's why there's a lot of inconsistencies within the known universe that we have, and then in the known universe that we have. Have you ever considered the fact that all that blackness up there just might be the underside of a bigger black hole?
1: Well, I mean, the thing about the event horizon is it's not actually, this is the bizarre thing, it's not an extreme, this is the point of no return, by the way, for infalling matter and light, you know, effectively the perimeter of the black hole. So if the sun could never become a black hole, but if it did, that it would be about 6 kilometers across. That would be the size of the event horizon. And the event horizon is not really an extreme place. As I mentioned, for supermassive black holes, these tidal forces that would rip you apart are negligible. So it's not, we don't expect anything really extraordinary to happen over an event horizon. What we do expect is something extraordinary happens at the singularity at the center, because the Einstein's theory predicts that everything skyrockets to infinity, which cannot be correct. So something else happens there. But physics at the moment hasn't actually been able to tell us what's at the center of the black hole. But, you know, earlier, George, you were talking about, can you go to another universe or something like that? Nobody knows, but it's at the singularity that odd things are likely to happen, not at the event horizon.
2: Marcus, as we wrap things up, how can people get your books?
1: Yeah, well, you can get my book on Amazon.com. It's called The Crack in Everything. How black holes came in from the cold and took up cosmic center stage. So a crack in everything. So, and I really interviewed a lot of people. So it's really about people, and I tell their stories, and I kind of interweave the science, hopefully in a painless way.
2: Who is your all-time favorite astronomer?
1: All-time favorite astronomer? I think Cecilia Payne, actually, you know, at Harvard. Because she actually created an entire field, astrophysics, you know, the application of physics to the stars. She was the person who decoded starlight and was able to figure out what the temperature of stars were, what they were made of. And she should be far, far better known. You know, we know who discovered the law of gravity. We know who discovered the law of natural evolution by natural selection, Darwin. But how many people know that the person who figured out what the universe was made of was Cecilia Payne?
2: Marcus, my friend, stay with us always and come back again, okay?
1: Oh, thank you. I really enjoyed it. Thanks, George.
2: Marcus Chown, live from the United Kingdom, talking about black holes. Up next, Catherine Nadel joins us to talk about the other side.
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1: Up next, psychic medium Catherine Nadal joins us. We'll be talking about the other side and taking your calls later in the program. She'll even do some readings. Just ask her a question. That's all she needs. Hey, do you really want another summer like last summer, barely sleeping because you were just too hot all night? Your mattress was not doing well. People blame summer heat for bad sleep. What it really is, it's their mattress trapping in heat. And if you already sleep hot, summer only makes it worse. 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
1: And welcome back. George Norrie with you. Catherine Nadal with us. Her gift of spirit communication has been with her since she was a little child. She's a psychic now, medium, clairvoyant, and is a retired colonel, thank you, that served in the United States Army Reserve for 30 years. Catherine has been working as a registered nurse for more than 30 years as well, and is practicing as a witch and ordained minister in Our Lord and Lady of the Tricarion Church in Salem, Massachusetts. You still out that way, Catherine?
4: Yeah, well, I live in the New York City area, but I'm part of the church with Lori Bruno. Thank you for having me on, George.
1: Thank you for your service as well. You do a great job, and we really appreciate what you do.
4: Thank you. Thank you for your service. I know you're a veteran as well.
1: Navy for me, Army for you.
4: Yes.
1: I didn't make colonel. I made full lieutenant.
4: Oh, listen, it all counts. Let me tell you, it's something that

0: not everyone can do.
1: Hey, tell us about the ability when you were a child.
0: Yes. So it's kind of interesting because my family was very Roman Catholic, especially my father. And his sister had been a nun. So he was very Roman Catholic, very strict. And I didn't really know I had this ability. And we used to go fishing. We used to go down to Brooklyn and go fishing. And one day he said, I'm going to take you to New Jersey. He said, I'm going to teach you how to go crabbing. And, you know, it's going to be in a net. We're going to throw it off the side of the dock. He was very detailed. And there was a lot of little boys on the dock that day. And so he threw it in and he said he was going to check on the other kids. So he started to walk away. And the minute he walked away, I heard, pick it up, pick it up, pick it up. It was like in my ear. So I reached down and I started to pull on the rope and I saw him turn around. He was a tall man, 6'2", and he started marching back to me with that face on, like, you know, I didn't follow his command.
1: Yeah.
0: And I just launched it out of the water. And he said, what are you doing? And I just looked into the net and it was like the biggest blue crab that day on the dock. And all the little kids came running over and he just looked at me. And that day on, I said, if I hear anything like that, I'm listening to it. And whatever that event was, somehow it affected my dreams because I started to dream very vividly about people I knew. I used to take care of an older lady across the street for several years. She had had a stroke. And one day I said to my dad, I think that that she's in heaven. And he looked at me. He said, what are you talking about? And I said, well, she was standing out of her wheelchair and a little cat that had been, died several years before came running up the driveway. And she hugged me and I looked at the cat and I said, Dad, she hasn't stood in years and Toy Toy hasn't been here in years. And he said, stop it, stop it. He was very upset by this. And later that day, his daughter came to the door and she said that the mom had passed that night. And when he shut the door, he looked at me and he said, don't ever do this. Don't tell me this. Don't talk about this. You know, it's not good, you know? And so I had to keep it quiet for a very long time. And I had to deal with it because the more I dreamt, the more I really started to see things. Some of it was psychic, but a lot of it was communicating with those that were passed on.
1: Why did his ability, Catherine, scare him?
0: Oh, it was like totally against the church, you know? And later in his life, I have to say, he died in 2016. And he remained Roman Catholic the whole time, even though later in my life, I ended up joining my friends in Salem and being involved working in Salem. He had asked me to bring him to the church because he had a very bad heart. And they had asked him to take dialysis. And he did not want to do that. So he wanted to sit with the priest. So I sat down with the priest and him, and he asked the priest, you know, if I don't take dialysis, should I think that I'm taking my life, like a form of suicide?
1: Yeah.
0: And the priest could not answer him directly. The priest said, you know, that's like, you know, that's a Vatican question and that's this and that. And I got very upset and I looked at the priest and I said, you know, he could die tonight, you know, like try to give him some reassurance. And then he started to question me, you know, what are you about and all this? And my father looked at me because my father, since we were very little girls, would say, you cannot lie about anything. So I said, well, I've written a few books and I could communicate with the other side. And he literally grabbed the table in front of my dad and said, Joe, your daughter has the devil living inside of her. And I thought, oh, no. So driving home, I said, Dad, you know, we're going to go into the Vatican too. I'm going to read it on the internet. That priest should have told you, should have relieved you. And I said, I can assure you, I don't have the devil living inside of me. I mean, this is just very far-fetched. And, you know, and unfortunately, my dad ended up having other occurrences with that priest. He asked for the last rites. The same priest came. The priest that did the funeral was the same priest. I had to keep having contact with this priest. And it was very awkward because I really felt that he didn't give my father the right reassurance that he needed, you know? And I found that as a conflict because I had gone into all the spirituality and all the things that we believe in, like as a witch, you know, like believing in humanity and believing in taking care of others and believing taking care of animals and everything you do is for good. And I was sharing all of that with him, you know, and I felt bad about that experience because he really did. Was a strong Catholic. We had gone to Catholic schools. My first job was in a convent. I mean, you know, it's just, it's amazing sometimes how situations somehow, you know, come full circle.
1: Well, when you were practicing as a witch and being a nurse, did that scare off a lot of people? Did they know?
0: Well, I just like in the military, I wouldn't really like publicize it. You know, if someone had asked me, especially when I was in the military, anytime I had to do a radio show or do an article or get involved in a public event, I would have to tell the commander, you know, just say, listen, this is who I am. You know, I always had a higher rank. So my commander would have been a colonel or a general. So, you know, a lot of them would just shrug their shoulders and say, as long as you're not giving out any army secrets, we're okay with it, you know. But a lot of them, because the Army Reserve units that I served in were in the Northeast, you know, a lot of them knew that I would, you know, spend a lot of time in October in Salem. So, you know, I would always have to tell them, like, you know, October is a busy month for me, you know, like that kind of a thing. But Salem has really been an eye-opening experience for me. I have not met so many amazing people as Salem, the people that live there, the non-witches, the witches, the shop owners. There is such an energy there. You know, they're the Halloween capital of the world, you know, and Lori Bruno, who I know you know very well.
1: Yeah.
0: She's the Italian Strega. She's been on your show several times. She's been like a second mother to me. You know, and her guidance and her teachings and her belief system has really, really provided a structure for me because, you know, I've gone through a lot in my life. I haven't really lived a normal life the way most people have. You know, I've lived in other countries and worked doing this military work, but also, like you say, caring for people, you know, being a nurse. I would never tell anyone my personal business as a nurse, but it really came out more in the military where, you know, a lot of the guys I served with, they would say, oh, you know, what are you doing going into a haunted house or stuff? You know, kind of like jokingly, but with curiosity. A lot of people, especially over the last 20 years, there's been a bit of a boom, as you know, with paranormal and ghost hunting shows, and even with mediumship. People are really starting to become curious and starting to believe, which is the reason why I bring up my dad a lot to people, because towards the end of his life, and after reading my book and seeing me work and seeing videos of me, he really understood, you know, which I think was comforting to him because he was a hospice patient. And, you know, he knew that there was going to be a heaven there and there would be people that we had, you know, lived life with there. And I think it actually took the fear away that, you know, had been building up with him.
1: Did he start to accept what you did?
0: Oh, yeah. Well, that's the funny thing, because he was a huge fan of Houdini and he had worked for the Reader's Digest magazine. And he was a production manager for 25 years. And in the mid-70s, they had done a spread on Houdini and about the story and the life of Houdini. And my dad was very involved with that story. And You know, he was really the one that told me a lot about Houdini. And if you remember, they had made a TV movie about Houdini in the 70s. There was a lot.
1: Played kind by of Tony, a lot of, Tony Curtis played him, right?
0: Exactly, yeah. And, you know, there was a lot of action around that time because a lot of people started to become like magicians. You know, there was a few people that were like showmen that were actually doing magic shows on TV. And my dad was so curious about it, but my dad was so clear that Houdini was part of a kind of a leadership of trying to find the truth in the charlatans. So there was a lot of people at the time when Houdini was around that were practicing spiritualism, and people would go for a reading and they were trying to discern, are these people for real or not for real? And the people that were not for real were termed charlatans, where they were, you know, making things up or making knocks happen or things rattling or all sorts of things. And Houdini had asked for a code word, as you know, and it was a code word to communicate with his mother, I believe. And
1: her name was Bess, wasn't it?
0: Correct, yeah. And he claims that he did not ever hear that. And I think part of the fascination to it is because his wife kind of carried that on. Like after he died, she was looking for messages as well. And it's interesting because my father is buried in Valhalla, New York, which is a huge cemetery with a lot of famous people in it. Some of the Yankees are there, like Babe Ruth and Billy Martin. And it's called the Gates of Heaven. And right down the hill from where my dad is, they have just built a beautiful veterans cemetery. So I've already bought my plot. But in finding that veterans cemetery, I stumbled across Houdini's wife is buried there. So she's literally going to be like a block away from where I'll be buried.
1: Wow.
0: And it's interesting because I didn't realize that they were separated, but apparently his family did not want her to be buried with him because I think his wife was not Jewish and he was buried in a Jewish cemetery. And I believe that's in Queens. But so I always visit her. When I go to my dad, I go visit her. And on Halloween, I leave her a little tiny miniature pumpkin. I find it very fascinating, that story, though, because he really, when you really get into studying Houdini, he did a lot of good. He literally went to the military and said, how can I train the troops, you know, to get out of things? Like, because he was an escape artist. So he would show them how to do things in their training. A lot of people don't realize that. And he wasn't getting paid for it, you know. He also gave a lot of his money, you know, to people that needed it. Or, you know, once you really go down the rabbit hole on Houdini, you really become more and more fascinated.
1: He was one of a kind. We're going to talk about your ability as a medium and a psychic. You do different types of readings for people. Obviously, when we take calls next hour, Catherine, we'll keep them quick. But you do what is called the coffee psychic. You're all kinds of things, aren't you?
0: Oh, yeah. Yeah. Well, it's interesting because when I was telling you about my dad with the charlatan, he wanted to ensure that I was not a charlatan. And so I went over to Arthur Finley and they said that I have this ability. So when I came back, my dad said, okay, so England says you could do this, but what about the United States? So the Forever Family Foundation is a group that was based out of Long Island, and I was certified through them. And I said, Dad, England says I could do this. America says I could do this. He says, okay, you know, you're certified. So he had more of an understanding, and he had less of a fear to it. But it's funny because my dad's side of the family, my dad's dad was from Spain and his mother was Italian and my mother's side was Irish. And when we were growing up, my father's side would always have espresso coffee out. And my cousins and I, we would all drink it. And I would lean over their shoulder and I would start pointing out images in their cup. And as I would start telling them stuff, they were like, you know, you're my cousin, but you don't know my friends. You don't know what goes on in school. You don't know what's going on with my boyfriend or whatever. And I was realizing that a lot of these cup readings were really hitting on. And that was kind of like how it all kind of showed that I do have the ability. I started to communicate past the cup. And past the cup was when I started to really communicate with spirit. And a lot, the cup got their attention because a lot of people are afraid of this work. But when I have the cup and I could show them an image, they can actually see it. That's why a lot of people like a tarot card, or they like a playing cards, or they like something that they can actually see, like a tangible item. When you're able to just talk in your head to them, it's a little spooky, you know, but if you have something in front of them saying, well, the card shows this or the cup shows that, they feel less fearful over it.
1: Big time. Big time.
0: Yeah.
1: What are some of your most paranormal investigations that you've attended?
0: So it's interesting because I'm known for being the psychic medium for a famous rock and roll club called The Chance. And they had many big acts like Aerosmith going all the way back more than 20, 30 years. And they're now closed. The Chance, the owner, passed away. But when they were open, they did like a tryout for a reality TV show, and it was called Between a Rock and a Hard Place. And the first part of it was the rock and roll club. The second part of it was the haunted basement. So Dan Bucci was the producer of that. They filmed me. I was down in the basement, and I said, there's a wall behind this wall. And we were looking at a brick wall. And I was adamant that there was a wall behind the wall and the cameras are rolling. So the bouncer went and got like a sledgehammer and he starts hitting these bricks and the bricks are falling. And, you know, I'm a nervous wreck because I'm like, where's the owner of the club, you know? And there was a wall behind a wall. They literally showed us there's a corridor there. And later that week, the director, Dan Bucci, and the owner, Frank Pallette, they went down to City Hall and they got the old blueprints, and there used to be a mental hospital down the road.
1: Hold on for a second, Catherine. We're going to take a break. We'll come back and talk more about your incredible work with the psychic medium, Catherine Nadal, right here on Coast to Coast AM.
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6: News. I'm Sue Gussman. Not many details have been officially released, but the U.S. and Iran are going to sign a deal to end the conflict Friday in Geneva, Switzerland. Vice President J.D. Vance telling Fox's The Five.
7: I see it as we're going to get very serious about these negotiations. And what I'm trying to do is send a signal that the entire American government is actually oriented towards getting a good outcome for the American people.
6: President Trump says the U.S.'s Navy blockade along the Strait of Hormuz will fully reopen once he signs the deal. A plot targeting President Trump's UFC event at the White House last weekend may have been stopped thanks to the parent of one of the suspects, Fox's David Spunt.
8: Ohio investigators say 19-year-old Tyson Proper's mother called police after she was concerned about her son's recent conduct, including firearms purchases and communications with people online.
6: Five arrests have been made. 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
9: Rain chances are going up as we head through the next couple of days. Could be some locally heavy rain in a few spots, a few clouds overnight, a low in the mid-50s. Then after about noontime, showers and some thunderstorms across the region. Some of the rainfall could be heavy in places, a high of 78. Areas of rain and some thunder Thursday as well, a high of 82. I'm meteorologist Mark Thibodeau at the Weather Channel on WIBX 950 AM and 92.3 FM.
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1: I was watching Netflix over the weekend, Song Sung Blue, the story of the Neil Diamond Singers. 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It was just an amazing movie. 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
1: And welcome back, George Norrie, along with Catherine Nadal, the psychic medium. Catherine, we were talking about some of the most incredible experiences you've had. I'll let you finish some of those stories. Then we'll talk about your life as a witch in Salem, Massachusetts.
14: Yes, well, thank you. Yeah, so the chance, that was a great experience between a rock and a hard place. We ended up going to the Tribeca Film Festival, and we lost out to a cooking show. But you could still see some pieces of that on YouTube. Most recently, in the past year, I'd been filmed by Gary and John. They have a very active YouTube page and social media, but they're called Splintered Spirits. And Gary is the uncle and John is the nephew. But Gary actually wanted me to go and evaluate John because John actually cleans graves in a cemetery. And he's actually catching a lot of EVPs. He's got a lot of voice boxes. And I don't really do a lot with any kind of equipment. I don't really understand it. But Gary actually asked me to evaluate John. And I gave Gary a reading and I gave John a reading. And after working with John, and I gave him a reading, but then we were in the spaces, like in this basement area, and that area is very active. While we were talking, you can actually see it on Instagram and YouTube, but while we were talking, I started a conversation about evil, just the conversation about evil. And literally the something that he had on the it was like a fireplace mantle flew off. I mean, you could see it. We had the cameras rolling, and it was really very active in there. I was, every name that I brought up, he said, had come through because he would do these live feeds. And all of the names that I was just getting were already being picked up through his voice box and his community of people that watch him. It was very interesting. And then Gary, who's based in California, he actually came in for the holidays and he wanted me to sit down with him and he wanted to experience the coffee cup reading. So you can actually see that online also. And then most recently, they released something this week called Through Static and Shadows. And the producer is Mike Schiff. And the first episode is a horror producer by the name of Fred Vogel. But the concept of that show is for me to sit there and do a coffee reading. And then the second part is for me to communicate with those that are passed on. And they're all people that I have no idea who they are until I get there. Some of them are in the heavy metal music scene. Some of them are horror. So those episodes will be released. But I do a lot of work because of the Forever Family Foundation. Lloyd Arabak, who's the director, who's a parapsychologist, very well known. A lot of times he'll contact me and Dean Sturgis. Dean Sturgis is known on the Travel Channel for a paranormal caught on camera. And sometimes Lloyd will ask Dean and I to go and do an evaluation for a family or for residents. And those are private cases. You know, we don't get paid for anything like that. We're doing that just with our expertise. And then wherever I am, if I'm traveling, last summer I was in Vermont and I stepped into the Wilson House, which is in Vermont. And I said to the guy in the front, I said, I don't want to talk to anybody. I want to go through it. And at the end, can I meet with someone who's, you know, attached to the property? And he said, yeah, you can meet with a family member. And I met with her on the back porch when I walked through and I gave her room to room feedback, and she said everything was accurate to her. And even personal things that I had said that had to do with people that had worked on the property. So I always try to find something, you know, that I can discover either by myself or with other people. You know, it just, it's really amazing how much stuff is really out there. There's a, George, there's a really great video that they made of me called The Spirit of Thomas Paine. And it was again with Dan Sturges, but also with the actor Chance Kelly. And people can find that on YouTube. But they had brought me to this house, which is in New Rochelle, New York. And it's Thomas Paine House. And you could audibly hear stuff outside on the property that was caught by, you know, by us filming. It's that one is really something. Like, if people don't understand, you know, what it's like to go on an investigation, I always tell them to go to that first so they can get an idea, like an introductory of what an investigation's really like.
1: That's fantastic. Now, what was it like being in Salem, Massachusetts, practicing your psychic mediumship?
14: Well,
1: During Halloween, right?
14: Yes, I was there for 9 Halloweens. The first 7, I worked with Christian Day, who you've had on your show.
1: Yep, good
14: He's
1: guy.
14: The world's most famous warlock. And in Salem, a lot of people don't realize, but if you're out of state, you actually have to get a license, a 31-day license, to do readings in Salem. And it's a little pin that you wear on your uniform, your clothing, to make sure that they know that that shop owner has gotten you licensed. But it is a wild place, I have to say. For anyone that's a new person, I would say that's really like basic training, because we were working for many hours and you're dealing with the public. It's very much like NOLA. You know, it's a party city, so people are sitting down after they had a couple of cocktails and crazy costumes and, you know, gory faces, you know, with, you know, eyes hanging out, kind of scary mask stuff. But it was a lot of fun. I have to say, I really fell in love with Salem after working there. And, you know, after working with Christian, I worked with 2 other shop owners. And now I just go to hang out and visit with my friends. It's too chaotic for me now. It's that in over the last 10 years, everyone will tell you that the tourism has tripled. I mean, you can't even walk around up there. So I'm glad I got my time in, George.
1: Do you find there's a lot of interest in psychics these days?
14: Yes, I'm telling you, it's really amazing, and it's all cultures, because I read for people and people go to my website, they book a psychic reading or a medium reading or a combination reading. I read for people in Japan and Rome and Philippines, all over. And a lot of them say, like, they go through the list and a lot of them say they picked me out for either because I was a witch, you know, it's, oh, it says you're a witch. Other people say, oh, I can't believe you're a colonel. And so I think that a lot of people want to talk to me because I'm so different. But that piece of it, when we're done, then I say to them, like, is this your first reading? And a lot of people, it is their first reading. And they said that, you know, they were intrigued because they have been watching TV or a ghost show or, you know, just really reading. There's so many books now.
1: They're everywhere, aren't they?
14: Yes. Yeah, it's an explosion. You know, and the founder of Forever Family Foundation is Bob Ginsberg. He actually wrote a book, which I think is entitled The Explosion of the Mediums. But he actually writes a detailed guide for people on how to pick out a medium, because we are a certified, you know, organization, and people just don't know, you know, who they're sitting with and what kind of information they're going to share with you in that reading. And that's why the importance of being certified, where you're literally working with someone that understands the work, but also understands grief. I'm a certified grief educator with Dr. David Kessler. You have to really understand, you know, what level of grief people are at.
1: What do you enjoy being more, a witch or a psychic medium?
14: I think it's the same, I have to say. I think it's really the same. I think a witch for me is really just how I live my life. It's really about being like a humanitarian. You know, I really care for people. I really care for animals. You know, I really care for humanity. It's really about being a good person. When someone says to me, you know, what's the definition of a witch? My definition of a witch is being a good person. We really want good things to happen to people.
1: Since this has been going on for you, what has been the most scariest thing that's happened to you?
14: Oh, wow. I can only give you one. Well, I've had a lot of real life scary things happen to me, which are not psychic related. I did have a very odd occurrence. I had gone to a cemetery by myself, and it was a cemetery that I was not familiar with. And the person had just passed away. They were a young person. And I knew them very well. And I went to the grave and I was talking with the person and I was joking with the person. And I turned around, I started to walk back to my car. And it was kind of a desolate, I mean, it was really not a lot of people, like not a lot of people walk around cemeteries. Well, George, I got into the car and the car would not start. And my heart started to pound because I thought, oh my God, like they're gonna close the gates. I'm gonna get stuck in here. And I literally opened the car door and I started to walk back to her grave. And I turned around, I said, this is crazy. Like, and then I got back in the car and I just said her name out loud and the car turned over and I like burned rubber out of there. And I'm telling you, I have to say that to me was, I really, as much as I connect with the other side and everything, that was something that I actually like asked for help immediately. And I was literally in a cemetery visiting someone and I asked for their help. So that really is, that was one of the few times that I could say that I, you know, I had a self-scaring moment.
1: Catherine, tell us some of your work as a grief educator. I find that to be fascinating.
14: Yes. So I really did my research and I found Dr. David Kessler. He is a grief educator. His son had taken his own life. And a few years ago, David Kessler became good friends with Lisa Marie Presley because her son had also taken his own life. And they formed a friendship. And David Kessler has an online grief program that you get certified in. And it's tied with the Dougie Center. There was a little boy on the West Coast many, many years ago, and he was dying. And they said, what would you like? You know, make a wish. What would you like? You know, and he said, I would like a program to take care of my family. I would like someone to be there to talk to my parents because I'm dying and I'm a little boy. So they created the Dougie Center. His name was Doug, and they created Dougie Centers all around the United States. And there's different like offshoots to the Dougie Center. And the one that I work for is Treehouse. And it happens to be a children's program. And the school system refers to children. And the work that I do there is with other volunteers. None of us get paid. And we're just there. We follow a curriculum and we get the children to really discuss their grief and discuss the person who had died and to, you know, look at the past and look at their, you know, all the changes in their life, the holidays and how things are different for them. And, you know, I don't bring up anything other than their grief and that, you know, me being a witch or a psychic medium, none of that is ever discussed there. My work there, just like all the other volunteers, is primarily being a grief educator. But it has been from working, you know, with other volunteers. It's amazing how many people grieve in so many different ways. And that's one thing that I've really, really learned. You know, when you really listen to people talk, you could have a whole family. They all experience the same loss, but every individual family member will experience that loss so much different.
1: Grief is a very difficult thing to live with, isn't it?
14: Yes, and it never goes away. So many people say to me, when is this going to go away? And I say to them, will you love your family member? And they said, yes, forever. I said, well, then you'll grieve them forever, because grief is love. And that's why you're grieving them, is because you love them.
1: Catherine's website, dreamcentralstation.com, is linked up at coasttocoastam.com. And is your recent book, And She Danced by the Light of the Moon, that's the one that came out about 4 years ago, isn't it?
14: Yes. Yeah, I have two. The Sing More Than Clouds in Your Coffee talks about the coffee readings. But a lot of people that followed me, they were really very curious, like, how could I live my life in the military? How could I be a nurse? How could I get involved with Salem, you know, having had such a Roman Catholic family? And it was that book, so many people had reached out to me and they said, please write these stories about your life. So that's where that was inspired. It was inspired by people that followed me.
1: What do you recommend you tell the people who have never been to a psychic before?
14: Well, I find it interesting. If they want a psychic reading, it's usually two top things: is people want to know about their job or about their relationship. That's just, you know, off the bat. But I would really go to someone that someone has really recommended. Sometimes you go into a neighborhood where somebody says, like, you know, this lady works out of her house or something. I would go on recommendation. I wouldn't go to somebody that's on a boardwalk or some kind of a street fair.
1: All right, we'll come back and take calls with you in a moment. Catherine Nadal with us, back in a moment on Coast to Coast AM.
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6: Split on Trump-backed candidates in Georgia. I'm Sue Guzman, Fox News. It was a mixed bag for some of President Trump's picks in primary races Tuesday night. We have more from Fox's Kevin Cork.
7: Congressman Mike Collins, who gets the W over Brian Kemp-backed former football coach Derek Dooley. And the great state of Alabama, Trump-endorsed Representative Barry Moore won his runoff for the U.S. Senate against former Navy SEAL Jared Hudson. But that's not the case in the Peach State's gubernatorial contest, where successful businessman Rick Jackson beat out Trump-backed Lieutenant Governor Burt Jones. Meantime, here at the nation's capital, former council member Kenyon McDuffie and progressive council member Democratic Socialist Janice Lewis George are in a very crowded field.
6: Still not a lot known about the U.S.-Iran peace deal that's set to be signed on Friday. We are getting word of some details that could prove problematic, though, as we hear from Fox's Alex Hogan.
8: Hezbollah releasing a statement saying it believes that Iran will not sign a final deal until the IDF withdraws all of its troops from southern Lebanon, and Iran's foreign minister is commenting on this, saying that an end to the war includes an end to the occupation. Even President Trump called on Israeli Prime Minister Benjamin Netanyahu to be more responsible about the conflict.
9: Israel's fighting Hezbollah too long, and too many people are being killed. And you don't have to knock down an apartment house every time you're looking for somebody.
8: This deal has not officially been released, raising a lot of questions and concerns as to what is exactly in the agreement.
6: At least one person is dead, another wounded, after a shooting at a hospital in Delaware. Wilmington police say a 23-year-old man was taken into custody in Philadelphia. Wilmington Hospital was locked down for a time that has since been lifted. 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
6: A small plane carrying six people crashes into the middle of a highway in southern Texas, killing one person and leaving five people injured. Crews and bystanders rushing to the crash site to try to rescue those aboard the aircraft as it burst into flames. The plane going down on the Loop 20 highway near the Texas-Mexico border. It could be a quick process today to confirm President Trump's new director of national intelligence.
22: While some Democrats, like Rhode Island Senator Jack Reed, have questioned Jake Clayton's national security expertise, Virginia Senator Mark Warner expressed hope for a quick confirmation process. And the Democratic ranking member on the House Intelligence Committee backed Clayton as well. Senate Majority Leader John Thune said Tuesday,
23: he has all the qualifications that are necessary. He has the vision, the experience, the judgment, competence, all the things that you want in that position. And so I'm hopeful the Democrats will cooperate.
22: The president initially picked his Housing Finance Agency Director Bill Pulte as DNI. Democrats reacted by refusing to extend FISA Section 702, which allows our intelligence agencies to spy on foreign targets without a warrant. Jessica Rosenthal, Fox News.
6: Five people under arrest with an alleged plan to attack the UFC Freedom 250 event at the White House last weekend. The plot involved drone attacks and snipers that would have been used against attendees. Fox's Christina Coleman.
24: Arrests were made in California, Missouri, Ohio, and Nebraska. One of the alleged motives was to target, quote, capitalist elites and politicians. Fortunately, the FBI stopped this sick and twisted plan. Vice President J.D. Vance was in the crowd that night.
25: A lot of people could have got hurt if these guys pulled this off. There were 80,000 people. And those are just innocent human beings.
24: Investigators say the mother of this 19-year-old suspect who was arrested in connection to the plot called police and warned them of her son's recent concerning behavior. That information assisted with the investigation. The feds are also looking at 23 people in online chat.
6: I'm Sue Guzman. This is Fox News.
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2: And welcome back, George Norrie, along with Catherine Nadal. Catherine, why do you think you were given this gift?
5: Wow, that's a very good question. I don't know. I've asked so many people in my family and nobody has it but me. And the only thing I can think of is that I really believe that we all come to this universe on our own journey. And I do believe that, like my website says, I'm a light worker. There needs to be a lot more people like me. That's why I think there's been like an explosion of people, because living life is hard, but, you know, the more we live it, the harder we realize it could really be. So I think that I was put here on purpose. And I also think that my entire life journey has been of service, nursing, military, and doing grief work. It's really all been service.
2: Do you deal much with the afterlife, with the dead?
5: I do. A majority of the people that contact me, because

0: Because of the Forever Family Foundation and because they know I'm certified, majority of people do want to communicate. And I think part of it is the reassurance that their loved ones are okay, but also to know that there is a place that we all go to. Because a lot of people do have a fear of dying. I hear that so often. Nobody really wants to die, but a lot of people are being affected because they hear of a lot of younger people dying. And people say it very often that they never remembered younger people dying as much as they've been dying. So I think it's becoming, you know, it's in the forefront of their minds.
1: That priest, when you were a little kid, why do you think he acted the way he did?
0: Yeah, so that priest was when my dad was dying, and he was very regimented on what he believed. And if you go to the Bible, which people have told me, like prophecy and being able to say things are going to happen before they happen is really a prophecy. And not everyone believes that's really what you should be doing. But the piece of it that he really didn't like was communicating with those that are passed on. The mediumship really rattled that priest because he was saying that the only person that really can communicate on the other side is God. So I think that's why he was saying that I must be in contact with the devil if I'm able to have full conversations with people that have lived before. That's, you know, according to his belief system, and I guess the church's belief system, that's not something that, you know, someone of the light would be able to do.
1: Isn't he aware that the Catholic Church performs exorcisms?
0: Well, yeah, that's the thing. That's why he thought that I had the devil living inside of me, George. Maybe he thought I needed one.
1: You're far from that. Far from that.
0: I know.
1: You ready for some calls?
0: Oh, sure.
1: Now, what would you like from the caller?
0: If they just say hello or, yeah, usually I could just kind of, if they want to communicate with someone who's passed on, if they have a question, like they want to know about their life, about their job or whatever's happening, that would discern if they want a psychic reading or a medium reading.
1: Okay, so if they have a question, they should just pop it to you, right?
0: Yeah.
1: Okay, let's go to the phones. Let's start with... Who's turned? Roxanne in Kansas. Welcome to the program. Hi, Roxanne.
2: Hi.
1: Good to have you with us. Go ahead. You there?
0: Hi, Roxanne.
2: Hi, I'm fine.
1: Go ahead.
0: Hi, what's your question?
2: My mother passed a year ago today, so I thought she made an appointment.
0: Okay, so... I just have to work the way I work, just so you know. I'm clairvoyant, which means I can see, and I'm clairaudient. And it's interesting because when you started to talk about your mother, I keep seeing her talking about your hair or your hairstyle, and I feel like she's around you now, okay? There's something different with what you've been doing with your hair or how you're styling your hair, and I feel like she's coming in with this reassurance that she's seen what you've been doing, okay? And she's very happy for you. She said that there's something going back to this past January, and she wants to bring it up, okay? There's something about you going back to January. You're not just tied to her, but she says that you're still taking care of other people, and she wants you to take care of her, but she wants you to take care of yourself, okay? Do you understand that?
2: I know January was her birthday, so.
0: Yeah, see? But that's the thing. That's why I want to go back to January, okay? So she's also commenting on you and your hair now, okay? A lot of times when they bring up something which is more recent, it's their ability to validate that they see how you are now, okay? The piece is not just you tied to her, but she sees you helping other people. Do you agree with that?
2: I don't see it.
0: Well, she sees it.
1: All right. Thanks, Roxanne. Yeah. Appreciate it. Do you have guides or helpers, Catherine?
0: You know, when I was very young, I felt like I had a team of spirits helping me. Now I feel like it's more direct. Like like I'm like directed directly.
1: Thomas in La Jolla, California. You're up, Tom. Go ahead.
3: George, I thank you and Tom Danheiser for accepting my call. And Catherine, first of all, thank you for your service, Colonel. And you have such a pleasing voice. I look forward to getting an extended reading from you, you know, at a separate time. But my question tonight, I, of my generation, as many people in my generation, still grieve for the death of President John F. Kennedy. And I believe that he knows, on the other side, he knows why he was murdered. And there's a lot of theories, you know, like organized crime did it, or the Central Intelligence Agency did it, or the military-industrial complex arranged the hit, etc. But I think it's something different. And on Coast to Coast, there was an interview with the son of E. Howard Hunt, CIA intelligence agent, and the son said that E. Howard Hunt, on his deathbed, said Kennedy was murdered because he was aware of the extraterrestrial presence, and he was about ready to arrange what we would call disclosure in late 1963, early 1964. And to me, that makes sense, because he was mentored by James Forrestal, Secretary of Defense, Coast to Coast guest Michael Sella also states the same thing, that John F. Kennedy knew that there was an extraterrestrial presence. And I think, just my opinion, I think that's why he was murdered. So I was wondering, perhaps, to one who is still grieving me, you know, about the death of Kennedy, could you reach out to the other side and maybe he has something to say? And thank you for your service again.
0: Thank you. Thank you for all of this information. I haven't followed President Kennedy's, all of that, the way you just described it in such detail. It's kind of very interesting because, oddly enough, I was working at New York Hospital when his wife, Jackie O, was very sick. And they had asked for her to be on our floor because I was working with oncology patients. And they decided to move her to a different floor. It would have been too chaotic. And every day when we would go out or come in, they would have all the media trucks there. And that was like in 1994, I believe. So over the years, I've tried to do my own meditation on John Kennedy. And every time that I do my own meditation, I always hear the same thing over and over again. And I hear brother, brother, brother. So there's some big connection with him, with his brother. And that's all I've ever been able to get. People have asked me this question before, not in such detail as you, but there is a curiosity about that. But there's some tie with him and his brother, because every time I do that meditation, I get the brother over and over again. So I don't know if that's helpful to you.
1: Yeah, she died, by the way, at the age of 64. Very young.
0: Yes.
1: Catherine, when you're dealing with the other side, is there a heaven and a hell?
0: You know, I have only communicated with the other side being what would be considered as the afterlife. I have brought through family members that have lived an unsavory life, and they literally come out and say, they show me things. They show me their hands in handcuffs. They show me like putting down like IDs, like they may have been when they were arrested, had multiple identities. They have been very honest, some of them, not all of them, but some of them, and they don't always come through with forgiveness or asking for forgiveness. Sometimes they come through with that information to validate that that really is them speaking. And that's who they were in life. And, you know, sometimes family members put their hand up and they say, I don't want to talk with them, you know, because a lot of times, you know, unsavory people cause a lot of hurt in families, you know, so respectfully, I move on. But it's interesting because they really do show me some things. I had somebody once in a reading, I was communicating and I went to a crime scene and I literally saw the two yellow lines in the road. And, you know, so there's a lot of things that they do show me. And in some cases, they won't show the actual death at all. So it's really on, and George, what I find is so interesting, when you communicate with those on the other side, they stay true to their personality while they were living. So if you have someone who's a bit of a showman, you know, and that's their personality, they will show you a lot. If you find someone in spirit that is actually a little shy or you know, always, you know, in a conflict with themselves, they may not show you what they were really up to.
1: That's a good point. Let's go to Eric in Nevada City, California, wild card line. Eric, go ahead.
4: How you doing, George?
1: Great. Thank you.
4: Tom, nice talking to you, sort of. His phone was breaking up. Anyway, I'd like to ask a couple of short questions, if I could.
1: Sure.
4: Okay. Do I have something attached to me? This last 35 years has been absolute hell, and it's only getting worse. And it seems like things just keep not only going wrong, but weird stuff that shouldn't be happening is happening.
1: Health or just all kinds of things, Eric?
4: My health's been shot for a while. I got busted up really bad 35 years ago, and then even with $1 million worth of health insurance, I got butchered really bad. Yeah. I've been in agonizing pain, and since then, I mean, you know, my rest of my health has just been shot. I mean, it just keeps going down and down.
1: We'll take this one first. Go ahead, Catherine.
0: So I'm very sorry that you're going through all of that, especially if you're experiencing bodily pain. When you started to talk, I kept hearing the move. So, and I kept seeing literally like you lived in one place and then you lived in the other. There had to be a significant move. So when you started to talk about 35 years of going through all of this, within the 35 years, was there a significant move for you?
4: Oh, absolutely. I moved out of the old homestead in Nevada City, 25 miles up into the Sierra Nevadas, and I still have a Nevada City address, but I don't know how they figure that out, but whatever. But
0: yeah, I don't believe that you have an attachment. I do believe that the shift of the energy from the residence that you were in to the residence that you're the second residence, I feel like that's where your energy changed. And unfortunately, things have just kind of stacked up with you, but I don't believe that it's an attachment. If I was in your living space, I would recommend that you cleanse it, which we would like burn sage. You could, you know, people do all sorts of things. They could, you know, put holy water. They could open the windows. But I really feel like your space needs to be cleared out, because every time I go to where you're at, I feel very boxed in. Do you understand that feeling, why I feel boxed in with you?
4: I understand it. Absolutely.
0: So I want to clear it out, or I want to spring clean it, or I want to do something like that, because I think that's impacting you as well.
1: What would your second question be, Eric?
4: Real quickly, though. I love the woods, but I'm getting old. You know, I kind of grew up in the woods, so... my second question would be, I lost my kid about, and it's a four-legged kid, about, I guess it was a year ago, last August 15th, And I was just wondering if he's here with me. I mean, because sometimes I swear I can hear him.
0: Oh, yeah. What is his name?
4: His name's Coco.
0: Oh, do you have a truck?
4: Actually, right now I'm driving a Blazer that my buddy loaned me, and the other vehicle I have is a Durango, but it's broke down.
0: Yeah, because when you were talking about the dog, I kept seeing a truck, like a pickup truck or something. So was that what you used to have when you had the baby?
4: No. I had a 73 Dodge Power Wagon for, 25 years I hauled wood with. That might be what you were seeing.
0: Well, I'm seeing something like a pickup truck. So is that what you're in now?
4: No, I'm in a Chevy Blazer. It's an 87. It's like a big Cadillac SUV type thing.
0: Yeah, what I'm getting is vehicle. So every time you drive, I feel like your baby is with you when you're driving.
1: They don't build those trucks anymore like that, do they?
4: Fire captain. I mean, he's the one loaning it to me right now, or I'd be up that proverbial creek without a paddle. You know, I used to be a fireman, and I had kind of lost touch with him, and then we ran into each other about 10 years ago again, and we've been, really tight since.
1: Well, thank you for your service, Eric, as well. When you're
0: thank
1: doing
0: you.
1: These readings, Catherine, and again, I come back to the guides that are out there. Who's feeding you the information from the other side?
0: You know, I am, when I was little, I felt like I had a team of spirits, literally, like I felt like I felt the presence of a lot of spirits around me. But now, because I've been doing this so much, that now when I connect, I feel like I'm just connecting with those that are on the other side, like the person who passed themselves.
1: All right, we're going to come back and take final calls with Catherine Nadal in just a moment on Coast to Coast AM.
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11: It gave me the opportunity to go to college.
10: The Air Force Reserve actually paid for my education, which allowed me to commission. 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
19: News. I'm Ted Lindner. The U.S. and Iran reportedly set to sign a deal to end the war on Friday in Geneva, Switzerland. Not many details have been officially released. Vice President J.D. Vance was on Fox's The Five on Tuesday night talking about it.
20: I see it as we're going to get very serious about these negotiations. And what I'm trying to do is send a signal that the entire American government is actually oriented towards getting a good outcome for the American people.
19: The president says the U.S. Navy's blockade along the Strait of Hormuz will fully reopen after he signs the deal. And a plot targeting President Trump's UFC event held at the White House this past weekend may have been stopped thanks to the parent of one of the suspects. Fox's David Spunt.
21: Ohio investigators say 19-year-old Tyson Proper's mother called police after she was concerned about her son's recent conduct, including firearms purchases and communications with people online.
19: Five arrests have been made so far. 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
22: Rain chances are going up as we head through the next couple of days. Could be some locally heavy rain in a few spots, a few clouds overnight, a low in the mid-50s. Then after about noontime, showers and some thunderstorms across the region. Some of the rainfall could be heavy in places, a high of 78. Areas of rain and some thunder Thursday as well, a high of 82. I'm meteorologist Mark Thibodeau at the Weather Channel on WIBX 950 AM and 92.3 FM.
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1: And welcome back to our final segment. George Norrie with you, Catherine Nadal with us. Her website is linked up at coasttocoastam.com in one of her books, And She Danced by the Light of the Moon. Catherine, what kind of sessions do you offer your clients?
10: So I do psychic and mediumship and a combination. So they have an opportunity to do 30 minutes or an hour. I also do fundraising for Sergeant Eddie Ryan. He is a Marine Scout sniper who got shot in Iraq when I was serving there. And he's paralyzed. He's been paralyzed since April 13, 2005. So I offer a Sergeant Eddie Ryan reading, which is a 15-minute psychic reading for $45. And Eddie Ryan gets 100% of the $45. So a lot of people that aren't sure if they're going to like the experience, they do the 15-minute reading and, you know, they give the money to Sergeant Eddie Ryan. And then they get a taste of what a reading is really like.
1: Good for you. Good for you. So you were a colonel. How close did you come to being a general?
10: Oh, well, you know how it goes. It's very political. One of the steps you have to take to become a general is you have to go to war college. And they were very selective in how many people were applying and how many people were actually going to get a seat. And I didn't apply for war college because I knew the statistics of me getting in. But there's certain things that you really have to have. I also did not have a command. So there's like a checklist. So I was really even surprised I made it to Fulbright Colonel, because majority of my time had been, the first 15 years had been in nursing. And then once we had 9/11, I became a certified Army instructor. So we did a lot of teaching. I used to teach military decision-making process. So I was a rarity. I was a nurse that actually ended up training like real Army, like heavy-duty material. And that's one of the reasons why I got promoted so well.
1: Let's go back to the phones. Let's go to Minneapolis, Minnesota. Suzanne's with us. Hello, Suzanne.
11: Hi, George. Hey, Catherine. I have a guide. His name, I call him Mr. Fetzer, and I haven't heard from him in a while. And I was wondering why he abandoned me. I still need him.
10: Yeah, I don't think that he abandoned you. I want to say you have very vivid dreams. Is that correct?
11: No, I really, no. I do have, there's a woman in New York who dreams what I see.
10: Oh, okay. Because when you started talking, I kept saying vivid dreams being written over and over again. What I want you to do, and this is what I tell a lot of people, and this is what I've been doing since I was about 9 years old. When you go to bed at night and you lay down, you just say inside your head, show me what you want me to see and tell me what you want me to hear. Basically, what you're doing is you're giving dream world an invitation to show you something, either psychic or a mediumship experience. I don't believe that your guide has abandoned you. I do believe that when people identify a guide, that's why when George was asking me, you know, who are your guides? I do feel like there's movement with guides. They don't always stay with you for your whole lifetime. My experience is guides move in and out. you may be in a transitioning period where you have a guide assigned to you that wants to see how you're doing on your own, like forcing you to kind of be a little bit more independent. Because the more work that I did in my life and the more open I became and the more stuff I started getting involved in, I didn't feel the guides around me as much because I felt like they had already given me the strength I needed. Does that make sense?
11: Well, I'm a professional medium. I do it for a living. So he usually just comes and talks to me and tells me things.
1: That's because he knew you knew us, Suzanne, remember?
11: Yeah. But he just stopped. I still need him.
10: Yeah. Well, I don't think he really left you. I just think that there's movement. Meaning that you may have other guys that you have to discover.
11: Okay, I believe that. Yeah, that makes sense. Thank you.
10: Yeah, but I do think you need to do that when you go to bed at night. You just give an invitation to the other side.
1: He was quite the guy in his day, Catherine. He used to own the Detroit Tigers baseball team, radio and television stations.
10: Oh, wow.
1: I almost went to work for him in Kalamazoo, Michigan when I was a kid.
10: Oh, wow. Yeah. I don't think he abandoned her. I don't think that would be him. But I do feel that he's stepping out of the way to let her grow in other ways.
1: Let's go to Jim in New York. Jimmy, go ahead. Hi, Jim. Jim is not there. Let's try Jeremy in North Dakota. Jeremy, go ahead.
12: Hello, George. I have a question.
1: Sure.
12: About... A year and a half ago, I published a website with the URL www.letter2trump.com. Will Trump ever view it?
1: Interesting question, Catherine. What do you think?
10: That is an interesting question. I don't believe that he's seen that, no. I think that if you wanted it to happen, I think you would have to really kind of put that forward. But I'm not getting that he's connected to a lot of things. I think that right now he's dealing with things at a certain level. But I mean, you can make steps so that he could see it. I mean, you could send it his way, but I'm not getting that he has knowledge of that. I didn't get the whole URL. Did you say L? Is there numbers in that?
12: The URL is www.letter2trump.com.
1: And what does it consist of, Jeremy?
12: It's asking him to restore my constitutional rights of life, liberty, and the pursuit of happiness.
1: For you or for everybody?
12: For me, because the courts say I'm an incompetent person because of my accident.
1: Well, all I have to do is listen to you on this show and know you're not incompetent. What do you think, Catherine?
10: Yeah, no, I don't think that President Trump has seen that, but I do think that he should push that forward to maybe the administrative staff to bring attention towards it. But I don't believe he's incompetent at all.
1: Let's go to Betsy in Columbus, Ohio, east of the Rockies. Hello, Betsy.
13: Hi, how are you?
1: We're great. How about you?
13: Good. Thanks for taking my call. And I have to tell you, your call screener is very kind.
1: Tommy is one of the best.
13: He's amazing. George and Catherine, my husband passed last month.
1: Oh, sorry to hear that.
10: Yes, I'm very sorry.
1: How old was he, Betsy? How old was he?
13: He was 72.
1: Oh, my.
13: And I'm much younger, and I want to know if he's, I have three questions. I want to know if he's with our 14-year-old daughter and me, and I also want to know if he's in heaven with my mother and his parents, and then I also want to know how I free myself from negative family conflicts.
10: Yeah, that's very difficult. I'm sorry that you're going through this. It's very tough. When you started to talk about him, he is around you. He is around your daughter. But I kept seeing literally like a record player. He wants to bring up the connection to music. Do you understand that?
13: Maybe.
10: Yeah, because either you guys are playing music in the house or he played music in the house. I would just keep playing music because he keeps showing me like the record player going around. The conflicts in the family don't feel all together. The conflicts in the family have a scattered feeling with it, okay? So don't try to put too much energy. I feel like some of that will kind of break up and move around. So don't worry about the conflict as much. Try to just focus on you and your daughter. He is on the other side. For some reason why I got him connected to a dog. So did you guys have a dog that would be in spirit? Because I have him with a dog on the other side.
13: Is it a golden retriever?
10: He's got a dog that's laying at his feet. And he also wants to talk about, I don't know if your husband had glasses, but he keeps showing me like holding glasses in his hands. Like when somebody puts the glasses on, takes them off, puts them on, takes them off. He's holding like a pair of glasses. Do you understand that?
13: Mm-hmm. And music.
10: Yeah, it's very interesting because he keeps pointing to his head. He wants to remind you how smart he is. He's like smiling. He could be a little bit jokey. Do you understand that?
13: Yes.
10: Yeah, a little bit jokey. He's also kind of teasing you that you're so organized. He's showing me a calendar. She writes everything down. She writes everything down. Do you understand that?
13: Absolutely.
10: Yeah. You and your daughter might go outside and look up at the sky because he says, I see them looking up at the sky. There's something about you guys going outside in the yard or looking up at the sky. Do you understand that?
13: Absolutely.
10: Yeah. He's really a strong spirit. I know that he's only gone a month, but his passing feels a little quick or unexpected. Do you understand that?
13: He battled cancer for over 3 years. But it happened quickly.
10: Yeah, it feels just like someone swept under, like the rugs pulled from under me. There was also an issue with his feet because I feel like he's saying like, take care of my shoes. Like you have to still go through his stuff because he's saying, take care of my shoes.
13: Yes. Yep.
10: Yeah. Yeah, he's a really beautiful man. I'm very sorry for your loss. Just continue to keep talking to him because they can hear you and play the music.
1: All right. Thank you, Betsy. Next up, let's go to Matt in Palm Springs, California, west of the Rockies. Matt, go ahead.
14: Yeah, good morning, George. Good morning, Catherine.
1: Hi.
10: Good morning.
14: I wanted to talk about the Book of Enoch and what appears to be a biblical prophecy that's coming true in this day and age. But first, I want to pay homage to Art Bell. I used to listen to him, I think, started in 1991.
1: Way back.
10: Yes.
14: During Desert Shield, Desert Storm, I think is when I was over in Saudi Arabia is when I first heard him. And I listened to him from that point on until I think the late 90s, like 99, 2000. And then I was busy a lot, so I didn't hear him again for a few years. And he was talking about his son having some issues. And then he died a few years after that. And it's like, whoa.
1: Yeah.
14: But, okay, Book of Enoch. Well, are we in the late days, Catherine?
10: I don't feel that. You know, I've had quite a few people over the last 6 months reach out to me, especially with the conversation of UFOs and a lot of theories that are being, you know, discussed. I do not fear that we're at the end of our days. I do not feel it either. Okay. Every time I do a meditation, when someone says, oh, how far can you see from me? I usually can see 2 years out. But when I do a meditation that is bigger than that, like a universal, I don't see us coming to an end. I just don't. I think there's a lot of heightened activity right now. There's a lot of like threats being spoken about or presidential things that are happening. And I just feel like there's a lot of things that are popping up that are giving people the feeling of fear more. But I don't see the universe, you know, exploding or us coming to the days of our end. I just don't see it and I don't feel it. Does that help you?
1: Catherine, I don't think you're the type of person to hold back anything, are you?
10: No, I'm not.
1: Tell it like it is.
10: Yeah.
1: You hold psychic parties for clients? What are they like?
10: I do, actually. I just did one on Mother's Day. There was a group of women on Long Island. They all wanted readings because it was Mother's Day. I also sometimes do a coffee party. I was recently at my cousin's bridal shower. And at the end of the bridal shower, the girls go, oh, we could get espresso here. So I stayed at the shower like an hour extra, just reading their cups. Parties are fun. They do take a lot of energy from me. I prefer to do solo readings. And I also prefer to do public events. I'm going to be doing a public event in Connecticut, which is Connecticut Paracom, which is on July 11th. So, you know, meeting people and finding out about what everyone else is doing in the paranormal field is very interesting to me. It's more than networking. It's educational, you know, and that's why I really enjoy speaking with Lloyd Auerbach, because he does a lot of teachings on Rhine.org, and Rhine Institute in North Carolina is one of the original places where people were learning spirituality and different programs.
1: And he's one of the best. Thank you, Catherine, for being on the program. For Dan Galante, Tom Danheiser, Sue Tricus, Lex Lonehood, Sean LaDesour, Alec Fernandez, Stephanie Smith, Tim Benall, George Knapp, and Richard Serrett, I'm George Norrie, somewhere out there on Coast to Coast AM. We'll see you on our next edition. Until then, be safe, everyone.

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6: Hoping for more details on the deal. I'm Ted Lindner, Fox News. Iran and the U.S. agreeing to that deal to end hostilities in the Middle East, but key details pertaining to Iran's nuclear program remain unresolved. Vice President Vance says that's one reason why he's going to Switzerland Friday for the signing of the Memorandum of Understanding.
7: What I'm trying to do is send a signal that the entire American government is actually oriented towards getting a good outcome for the American people. I kind of want to figure out, how real are they? How fake are they? They're making a lot of promises. Are those promises actually going to be met with real action? That's why I'm going to show up to the negotiation. That's why I showed up to Pakistan a couple of months ago, and we're going to stay involved in this process.
6: The vice president appearing on Fox's The Five on Tuesday. Fox's Peter Ducey with more from Geneva, Switzerland.
8: President Trump is saying, you don't have to take my word for it that it's a good deal. Just look at the Strait of Hormuz.
9: Ships are starting to move now. We're going to have it fully open by Friday. The ships are starting to move nicely. Oil is starting to go, and the prices are coming down rapidly.
8: The president also posted, Iran has agreed to never have a nuclear weapon. Well, Vice President Vance has said $300 billion in a reconstruction fund is something that is on the table, but the money would be coming from Gulf partners and not from the U.S.
6: The vice president speaking on Tuesday to Fox. In one of the most closely watched primary races, Republican Representative and Trump-backed Mike Collins defeated first-time candidate Derek Dooley for the Republican U.S. Senate nomination in Georgia. He's going to face off against Democrat incumbent Senator John Ossoff in November. Billionaire Rick Jackson defeating Trump-backed Lieutenant Governor Burt Jones for the Republican nomination for governor in Georgia. He'll take on Atlanta Mayor Keisha Lance Bottoms. In Oklahoma, Congressman Kevin Hearn winning the Republican nomination for Senate. Trump-backed Mike Massey advancing to the Republican primary runoff election for governor. 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
6: Well, the Trump administration's changed its position on Ukraine, so says Canada's prime minister at the G7 summit in France. Fox's Jonathan Savage with more.
12: Canadian Prime Minister Mark Carney says the United States government has performed a pivot. He told reporters at the G7 summit in France that President Trump and his team have a more realistic view towards the war in Ukraine. In a joint statement, G7 leaders from the world's wealthy democracies say they stand united to support Ukraine. They're also prepared to toughen sanctions on Russia. The joint statement covers a lot of topics. It says members will try to reduce reliance on the Strait of Hormuz and stand ready to support the implementation of the U.S.-Iran peace deal. Jonathan Savage, Fox News.
6: Five people under arrest in connection with a plot to attack the UFC Freedom 250 fight at the White House this past weekend. Fox's Kevin Cork with more.
13: Officials say explosive-laden drones were planned to strike nearby buildings and then trigger a crowd stampede that would have led them directly toward a pre-staged sniper team. Phase two would then call for storming the White House. 23 individuals have been identified and multiple arrests have already been made. The entire plot may have been stopped thanks to a concerned mom in Ohio. Investigators say that man, 19-year-old Tyson Proper's mom, called cops sharing concerns about her son's recent conduct, including firearms purchases and his communication with people online, according to authorities.
6: Authorities discovered boxes of ammunition and a rifle decorated with an American flag pattern. Vice President Vance said attacks like this would justify the use of FISA if the alleged conspirators were from out of the country. And crews rushing to pull out people from a small plane Tuesday night that crashed in the middle of a highway in Laredo, Texas, as flames burst from the aircraft, the plane going down shortly after 10 p.m. At least one person has been killed. No word on whether that person was on the plane or on the ground. I'm Ted Lindner. This is Fox News.
14: This is an America 250 Minute brought to you by Oneida County America 250 Commission. I'm Leslie Rainey, Regent of Oneida Chapter Daughters of the American Revolution.
15: And I'm Alexis Albright, historian for Oneida County and the Village of Oriskany.
14: Signer of the Declaration of Independence, Thomas McKean, was born on March 19, 1734, in New London Township, Pennsylvania. Following the death of his mother, he was educated alongside his brother Robert at a school in Newcastle, Delaware, and then went on to study law, being admitted to the bar in 1754. During the Second Continental Congress in 1776, the Delaware delegation was split. McKean voted in favor of independence while George Read opposed it, and Caesar Rodney was absent. Recognizing the importance of a unanimous vote, McKean sent an urgent message to Rodney.

0: during the vote and his leadership in Delaware highlight their significant role in the founding of the United States. Thomas McKean died June 12, 1817 in Philadelphia, Pennsylvania. He was married twice, first to Mary Borden, with whom he had six children. After Mary's death, he married Sarah Armitage and had four more children. McKean died on June 24th, 1817 in Philadelphia, Pennsylvania. Thomas McKean, Delaware.
1: And we want you to love the history where you live.
2: I'm going to lock in here for some unsettled weather. Today, kind of the precursor with showers and thunderstorms around. Some isolated ones this morning and a few around this afternoon. So heads up as you're traveling out and about. Could get a little tough out there. About 80. If you get rain, it'll cool off. Tonight, a few showers, maybe a thunderstorm. 60. Now, tomorrow, there could be some stronger storms in the area. Scattered showers around and thunderstorms with a stronger front coming in. 82. Be quite breezy even outside of storms. And then by Friday, a chance of a shower, thunderstorm, high 75. From the Weather Channel, I'm meteorologist Ray Stajic, WIBX 950 AM and 92.3 FM.
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10: From the heavens.
11: Do you want comments?
10: Sure.
11: Okay. This comes from Doug. Doug says, Constantino's putting too much weight on Trump's endorsement when he should be focused on the people of of NY21. Every single Republican committee, and we're talking about a Republican primary here, has gone to Smullen, including both state Republican and conservative parties.
10: Well, that's not true. There are three committees that refused to endorse. Three counties.
11: Every organization within NY21 has gone to Smullen, state police, PBA, Teamsters, teachers, etc. These are the folks that vote in NY21.
10: Okay.
11: I think that's a fair point, but I guess we'll wait to see how much Trump's endorsement does matter. I understand the point that he's making, but we'll see, I guess.
10: On the line right now, staying with this, is Stephen P. McAllister. He's the vice president of the Eastern Region for the United States Chamber of Commerce. And the U.S. Chamber of Commerce has endorsed Robert Smullen. And good morning, Stephen. Thanks for coming on.

0: Good morning. Thank you so much for having me.
1: So I know that, I mean, for the record, we don't normally pay a great deal of attention to endorsements. I don't necessarily consider that news. When, however, President Trump endorsed Constantino, that certainly became news here. And shortly thereafter, Robert Smullen informed us that there was a big endorsement coming, and it was yours from the U.S. Chamber of Commerce. So why do you endorse Robert Smullen?
0: Yeah, thank you so much. Yeah, so the U.S. Chamber of Commerce, we're the largest business organization in the world. We represent and are made of members of companies and chambers of commerce of all sizes from all sectors. And we had a number of individuals from New York 21 reach out to us, members of ours, business leaders in the district, and said, can you please take a look at this race? Robert Smullen has a great record in Albany, working, fighting against regulatory issues that are really hurting the business community, trying to help with energy costs and workforce development, all issues that the U.S. Chamber is working on in the federal level. And they asked us to take a look at this race. So we talked to Robert a number of different times. We understand what he has done in the past, what he's planning to do when he gets to Congress. And we voted to endorse him, and I'm very happy that be here today to talk about that endorsement.
1: Did you ever speak with Constantino?
0: We did reach out to Mr. Constantino and his campaign. One of the things that we do, if you want to be endorsed by the U.S. Chamber, we have a questionnaire that we send out, and we did not receive the questionnaire back from Mr. Constantino.
1: Okay. But you had several people from who supported Smullen reach out to your organization.
0: Correct. Unsolicited as well. That reached out to us. So the U.S. Chamber, we don't endorse in every race. And we want the endorsement to have some weight behind it. You know, there's only so many, because there's races, we represent the United States. So we do a lot of races that we look into and stuff like that. So it says a lot when again, we don't want this to be seen as a Washington, D.C. endorsement. This was a ground from New York 21 reaching out to me, reaching out to our team at the U.S. Chamber and saying, please take a look at this race. We think there is a clear choice for the business community, and that was Robert Smullen.
2: Who makes that decision on who to endorse and in what races you will endorse?
0: Yeah, so we take a look at all different races. So we have members. We have lots of members in New York 21. And again, that's one of the criteria we'd like to hear from the people on the ground to let us know this is a race that we should be looking at. And then we have a committee that's made up of our members that get together. We kind of do rolling endorsements. So like this race is in a primary race that's coming up. I know early voting started this weekend. So that's why we're doing this endorsement at this time. And there will be more endorsements across the country coming forward. But yeah, we have a committee. They take a look at the questionnaire that the candidates fill out. We do hundreds of candidate interviews across the country, Republicans, Democrats, anybody that's running for office. We want to talk to everybody. So people reach out to us. And then we do our due diligence. We talk to the people that are actually in the district and present that to our board for a vote.
2: What was it about his plans for if he's elected to Washington that I guess sold the committee or made you think that he was the guy to back?
0: Sure. A lot of it has to do with what he's done at Albany. He does have a track record. Again, a lot of these regulatory expansions that you guys have in New York that really, you know, they sound good in isolated situations, but they're driving up costs for the small business community. And the margins are so thin for a lot of these companies, these manufacturing companies in New York 21, you have some farmers there and stuff like that. And it keeps rising up costs. And he's constantly been fighting back of those things, trying to be a good voice for the business community. Another big thing that he has been a leader on is workforce development, and that's a major issue for the U.S. Chamber. We hear from our member companies across the country that they would like to expand, that they could, hire more people if they could find the right workforce. They need to find the people. They need trained people, and he's been doing a lot with training programs and actually training supporting programs that train people for the jobs that are actually available in New York 21, which is a big thing.
1: Did you send a questionnaire to both Smullen and to Constantino? And is it that only Smullen responded and then members of the business community reached out? How did that actually work? Did you pay attention to the 21st because members of Smullen's supporters were reaching out to you?
0: Correct. We did send the questionnaire to both campaigns, but what really brought it up to our attention and really brought it up to where we wanted to bring it before the committee for a vote was these calls that I was getting that we were getting in D.C. as well. People that I've worked with years have been with the U.S. Chamber over 12 years. So I've been working with these New York partners for a long time. And they reached out to me and said, this is an important race. And there's two different candidates we need to look at. And they were overwhelmingly for Robert Smullen.
1: Can I ask you, what would you, my guess is, Constantina would say, wait a minute, worker development, I'm actually doing that right now. I'm running a business that has been able to expand, that has been very successful, he says. And all of those business qualities that you talk about, it's something that I do every single day as the owner of my company. I am a business, businessman. How would you respond to that?
0: Yeah, no, that's all a very good point and everything like that. But we have to weigh a lot of different things. When you're going to Congress, there is so many different issues that they are going to be working on that have a direct effect on the Main Street businesses across the country. So, that was one part of it that we would look into, but all these other calls that we were getting, the experience there that kind of tipped it for Robert. Yeah.
1: Did any of the this Constantino has been a very unorthodox candidate. One would say he's taken President Trump's exact playbook and attacked Robert Smullen with it. Very mean-spirited, if you will, making a lot of accusations. Some of them may be true. Some are not true. He's made some mistakes in some of his television commercials and making and endorsements that really didn't exist, or they were worded much differently, which were worded in a way that they would not have been an endorsement, such as the reporter from the Albany Times Union saying that after the Trump endorsement that he was surely to be going to Congress. That had to be pulled down. So did you get into any of that? Was that part of the reasoning why you chose Smullen over Constantino?
0: Well, elections are tough and primaries are especially tough and they get rough like that, split households a lot of times. So we're aware of that. We've been doing this for a long time at the U.S. Chamber. But again, we're more about relationships. We're more about, once they get down to Washington, D.C., there's so many issues. We have permitting reform, surface transportation issues, tariff issues. We need people that are ready on day one to go. And Robert has that background and experience. And like I said, and he had that local support that we're always looking for.
1: Does the U.S. Chamber currently endorse President Trump?
0: We don't endorse in presidential races. Okay. We do only U.S. House and U.S. Senate races, but we work with the administration on every topic.
1: Big lobbying group. Lobbying for businesses. And then finally, how many candidates have you endorsed so far in this primary season?
0: We've done a number. It's kind of a rolling. I don't have that actual number in front of me. I apologize. But, we do it rolling. So some of them we'll endorse in primary. Some we wait and endorse in a general election. It's all, exclusive of individual races.
1: Yeah. All right. Anything else?
2: Does that endorsement include a financial contribution?
0: Yes. We usually do a financial that goes with that as well.
1: Have you ever thought about endorsing radio shows?
2: Yeah.
1: Because we're one of them.
0: Yeah, well, we love that you guys are out there talking about these issues. Very important.
1: It is important, yes.
0: Warm up there, and it has a major impact on the member, the people that go down to Washington, D.C. to represent us, has a major impact on our wallets, and it's important to the people that you're sending that you know that they're going to do the good work, the hard work that it takes to get things done.
1: Well, and we do have Robert Smullen on this morning at about 8:30, so we'll be speaking with him later this morning. Stephen, we do appreciate it and certainly appreciate what you guys do.
0: Thank you very much. I appreciate you guys as well. And tell Robert I said hello.
1: We will. Thank you so much.
0: All right. Thanks, guys.
1: That's Stephen P. McAllister, who's the VP of the National United States Chamber of Commerce.
2: Yeah. So, again, I continue to think that when we were told there was going to be a very large endorsement, big news type of a deal.
1: You don't see that as being the big.
2: I think it's,
1: it can't be as big as Trump.
2: I agree.
1: There's nothing that's going to be as big as. You know what would be as big as Trump, in my opinion, is if Elise Stefanik came out. It's the only thing that would be as big as Trump, I'm afraid.
2: Here's a comment here from a Smullen supporter. One of the things I find misleading about Constantino's statements is that Robert Smullen has a taxpayer-funded solar farm. Let's just say unequivocally, well, I think he was using talk to text, unequivocally false. He has no interest in no ownership in any solar farm. He does lease the land out to an individual who I believe has a solar farm.
1: Yeah, I want to ask because he's not really talked to us about. I mean, he when we've asked that question, he never said that. He never said that it's I'm not the business. I have property where I've leased property. Now that is a very top a very problematic issue today in New York State, and certainly one that most Republicans tend to be against losing farmland to these solar farms. But again, it's not presented that way. And it and his commercials say there was yet another deal that was done. And I wonder if there's any truth to that. I've always been on the belief that, you know, if you're a farmer and you own property and you choose to lease for 30 years to a company that's going to use your farmland and put solar panels on it, in America, I have always kind of felt like, and by the way, the law in New York State has, in terms of zoning, has allowed for this. You're the property owner. You're struggling. You're a farmer, and you have a chance to make some money.
2: Yeah, I completely agree.
1: What's to say that if you're a property owner, you call up a lumber company in the Adirondacks and say, yeah, you can clear out our property here and take out the trees. There will be a group out there that hates trees being taken down and will be upset with that. And I get it. It is an eyesore. But at the end of the day, you have a property owner cutting a deal. And in terms of zoning, it's legal in New York State. What's the issue?
2: Well, so I do see the other side as well. I completely agree with you that
1: I understand the other side's concern, but ultimately, right. I think we agree that it's a property owner who has a chance to make money. I understand why people don't want it. I wouldn't want it in my backyard. But it's a bit of an eyesore. And not a bit, it's an eyesore. So I get that, but, you know. To me, the Republican stance on that would be capitalism.
2: Yeah, I agree. And here's part of the problem. If farming the land was more profitable than letting someone come in and set up the solar farms, they wouldn't do it, right? So they would continue to farm the land. So.
1: Now, since then, Chobani has come in, and they've already, before they even started, they've already grown. Their plans have already grown. So there is going to be a far greater need for pastures that will basically feed cows, dairy cows. So I think there's a lot of opportunity out there right now. But, you know, when a lot of these deals went through 4, 5, 6 years ago, this opportunity wasn't here yet.
2: No.
1: So you're thinking about how do we keep the farm alive? It's been in our family for 100 years. How do we keep this farm alive? And, you know, these people have to make decisions. I'm with the farmer on this.
2: Yeah, I totally agree. What I hear as well is that in some cases, not all cases, and I don't mean to paint with a broad brush here, but you know, the younger generation isn't interested in working the land.
1: Not always true, but probably more true than ever before, right? Scary. Yeah. And those that do, though, it seems like the science plays such a huge role, and computers and technology play such a huge role. And I think, too, that, you know, the larger this opportunity with Chobani could kind of change that. I hope. Anyway, but I think you're right.
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8: Welcome to another edition of Inside Dairy. Inside Dairy is brought to you by Pioneer's Plenish High Oleic Soybeans. We're wrapping up our conversation today with Darren Mueller. He is from Firth, Nebraska, and he runs Prairie Land Dairy, as he talks more on that community involvement.
9: Yeah, 100%. I think, you know, a lot of times we give tours and people are like, holy cow, there's so much more that goes in, you know, and even like we're starting to really embrace technology and, you know, we've, all of our cows were activity monitoring system. And then we also have Smart Sight, which is a camera that goes above the return alley that detects lameness. And then we recently put Cattle Care in the parlor, which monitors employee performance within the milking routine. And so, I mean, it's so much more than just going out and milking cows. I mean, in order to maximize production, there's so many little things that go into it and so many, you know, I don't know if I'd call them micro elements or what that people take for granted that can, you know, that it takes to keep the dairy running. You know, I always say, you know, you can go from a meteorologist to a, you know, an accountant to a mechanic to a, you know, a repairman, you know, anything and anything in between, you know, on a given day.
8: Stick around. We've got more coming up in our conversation with Darren Mueller from Firth, Nebraska. 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
8: Welcome back now to Inside Dairies. We're talking with Darren Mueller from Firth, Nebraska. He manages Prairie Land Dairy as he talks about the communication and the relationship with neighbors.
9: I think, it all starts with our neighbors and trying to be the best neighbors we can and be the neighbor that we want to be or be the neighbors that we want to have. And so just trying to treat people with respect and kindness and understands, you know, that we're not the only ones on the roads and should, you know, just an example, you know, during harvest, we like to give, you know, a bag of cookies or a gift bag of some sort, you know, to our neighbors and such. And then, you know, we donate a lot of time and effort to local communities, you know, on their town celebrations, we donate to town fireworks and such. We host a lot of 4-H, FFA, homeschool tours. I always say I never turn down an opportunity to host a tour, regardless of what we have going on. I mean, we're missing out. You know, we'd be potentially turning down the opportunity to educate the consumer. So we need to take advantage. Every advantage that we can to educate those consumers.
8: So piquing the interest maybe of somebody when they come on these tours and they find out what you're all about, what would you tell them and advice for the dairy industry?
9: I would say ask a lot of questions and never be afraid of doing any role. You know, like I grew up on the dairy, but when I came to work for the oldies, you know, I still started out at the very basic. You know, I spent a couple weeks milking cows, pushing cows, doing maternity.
8: Thanks, Darren. This is Inside Dairy.
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17: In the sugar beet crop, about 40% of the crop is left to waste, left in the field doing nothing. We take those green leaves and turn it directly into functional food ingredients and other cake soil amendments.
15: That's Meyer Wachs, CEO of a British company, Kiome Limited. He says his company has developed methods of extracting proteins and other valuable materials from plant parts normally left in the field after harvest.
17: You see more and more consumers are valuing high protein foods and consistently looking for clean label ingredients, so less processed food. This is a general commercial reality, you could say.
15: Wach says with sugar beets, for example, British farmers normally gross about $1,200 an acre by just harvesting the beets. When his company processes the plant remnants from that harvest, the return can be 10 times that amount.
17: What we look to do with this is say, you know, what other inefficiencies can we solve, can we address that are on the farms today to improve farming for everybody, really, especially in a changing world, changing climatic world, and in a changing world of consumer preference.
15: Wach says the sugar beet model is scalable to alfalfa and many other leafy crops. That's Farm to Fork. I'm Darrell Anderson.
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25: I'm going to lock in here for some unsettled weather. Today, kind of the precursor with showers and thunderstorms around. Some isolated ones this morning and a few around this afternoon. So heads up as you're traveling out and about. Could get a little tough out there. About 80. If you get rain, it'll cool off. Tonight, a few showers, maybe a thunderstorm. 60. Now, tomorrow, there could be some stronger storms in the area. Scattered showers around and thunderstorms with a stronger front coming in. 82. Be quite breezy even outside of storms. And then by Friday, a chance of a shower, thunderstorm, high 75. From the Weather Channel, I'm meteorologist Ray Stajic, WIBX 950 AM and 92.3 FM.
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2: I'm going to ask you, here's a question for you. The last time the New York Knicks won the NBA championship, What song was number one on the charts?
3: Oh, my goodness. I have no idea. I know we're short on time. I don't even want to waste time thinking about it. I'll never get

0: this right.
1: The last time the New York Knicks were number one, this song. That's Tony Orlando and Dawn. And tie a yellow ribbon around your old oak tree.
2: I'll stay on the bus, forget about us, put the blame on
1: me. On the line right now is Assemblyman Robert Smullen, NY21 candidate. And we spoke earlier this morning. Actually, he had two endorsements on the program this morning. One from the U.S. Chamber of Commerce.
3: Yep.
1: And the other from Ann in Rome.
0: Yes,
1: and,
0: that's true.
1: Robert Smullen, good morning. Thanks for coming on.
4: Hey, good morning, Bill. It's great to be on WIBX. What a great day here in the Mohawk Valley.
1: Yeah, especially if the humidity was a little rough yesterday, you're getting relief today. So it's certainly much cooler. Obviously, the Chamber of Commerce, the United States Chamber of Commerce, endorsing you. There are those, though, that have said this is not a large endorsement.
0: Agreed.
1: But you believe it is, and certainly they believe it is.
4: Certainly. It's a very important endorsement because it shows what I'm going to do for the 21st Congressional District when I'm in Congress. I'm in favor of businesses, and what the chamber endorsement shows is that they have confidence in me because I actually have broad support from real people in the district, let alone Ann from Roan. Thank you very much, Ann. I appreciate the endorsement. It's great. But I've also been working in my time in the assembly, but also in my time running for Congress to make sure that I'm plugged into the business community. And that broad support is what this U.S. Chamber endorsement shows.
1: I'm assuming you met many of those business people over the weekend. I know you were in Rome on Saturday.
4: That's right. You know, I am going to every one of the 15 counties in this district. I am going out and campaigning. I'm making sure that people know what I am like as a person, what I will be like as a servant leader, how I am going to serve the people of this 21st Congressional District. And it's coming, down to this next week. Early voting has started. The primary is next Tuesday, June 23rd is Election Day. I'm very excited. We're going to win this thing, and that's what people need to know.
1: And speaking of endorsements, have you had a recent conversation with the chairman of the Oneida Republican Party, Ken Rozier, and have they decided to finally endorse you?
4: Well, we have 12 of the 15 county Republican committees. Every committee that's held a vote has voted overwhelmingly, either unanimously or nearly unanimously, to endorse me in this race, as well as all the conservative committees. Of course, I will be on the conservative line this fall. The Oneida County Committee is one of the committees that decided not to hold an endorsement vote in the primary. I would absolutely look forward to that. That would be a very positive thing. But as of this point, they have not done so.
1: All right.
0: I want to ask you about a couple of things that are in the news. There are reports out there that President Trump has said that the United States and Iran have an agreement in place. He's expecting to sign something later this week. What do you know, and what's your take on what's being reported about this agreement between the United States and Iran?
4: Well, this is what I thought would happen. This is what I thought the policies of the Trump administration, in this case, standing up to Iran. Iran has been at war with the United States since 1979 for 47 years. We are going to stop them from getting a nuclear weapon. That will be part of the negotiation process. The Trump administration has been very strong on this. We need to make sure that they are never allowed to get a nuclear weapon. But importantly for the world economy and what's happening right now today is that the Straits of Hormuz are open. Ships will now be able to transit it. Energy will be able to flow. The Iranians will keep their part of the bargain. Elsewise, we will put the naval blockade that's forced them to the table, back into effect. So I think things are looking up. Oil prices will fall. Energy prices will fall. I hate to say I told you so, but this is what I predicted would happen as we bring this conflict to a close.
1: How is this really, though? I mean, right now, how is this any different than where we were before the war?
4: The fact that the mullahs, the iron-fisted Islamic leaders who rule Iran with an iron fist through the IRGC and the Quds Force, they are at the table. And that is something that's almost unprecedented. They have been made to feel the pressure from the bombing campaign. They've been made to feel the pressure from the economic blockade. It's working. Very soon, ourselves and our allies, Israel, as well as the Arab Gulf states, are going to have something tangible, which is the straits open and the nuclear negotiations are going to come to a close as well on schedule.
0: Last night was President Trump's, of course, yesterday was Flag Day, was President Trump's birthday as well. And he held the UFC event there on the grounds of the White House. Some of the criticism coming in, I understand a lot of the stuff President Trump does. There is a group of people who will criticize him no matter what it is. But some of the criticism is that the UFC event was a private for-profit event that was held on the White House grounds. Did you watch the event last night? Do you support having events like this on the White House property?
4: You know, I didn't watch it because I've been on the campaign trail. We're getting ready to close this campaign out. We've been working very hard. Like I said, 15 counties. We're going out and making the case for Robert Smolin for Congress. Go to robertsmolinforcongress.com. I didn't know anything about the UFC event. It's quite the spectacle. It looked quite dramatic. Happy birthday to President Trump. You know, just reminding everybody out there listening, I was in President Trump's last administration. He appointed me to the President's Commission on White House Fellows. So happy birthday, Mr. President.
1: Hey, by the way, coming up next week is going to be the Three Ring Circus coming to the White House. Going to be big. Going to be big.
0: Should a private business be able to have events like that on the White House property?
4: I don't know. I'm in favor of building the ballroom that's going on there so that it can be in a secure environment.
0: Sure.
4: You know, as far as, you know, UFC, it's very popular around America. And I know the president knows Dana White very well. It was quite the show.
1: It was quite the show.
0: Hold on. Are you okay with that property being used for for-profit events that benefit, I mean, if you want to say individuals that, you know, President Trump or a future president selects to say, hey, this business gets to have a for-profit event and make money off the White House property?
4: Well, I'm for any event that celebrates America. You know, this is the 250th anniversary of America. There's too many people that hate our country that do not think that America is a good place. I believe that America is an exceptional nation. I think that was the priority. I'm okay with that.
0: Okay.
1: And part of that, there was recently another court ruling that is requiring that the signage that talked about our American history be put back up. And the president has gone around since the beginning of the administration. And basically, if there was something that would talk about slavery, which is part of our history, or maybe talk about the internment of Japanese Americans during World War II, which is part of our history, that history be reinstated. Do you think we should tell the real story, even parts of those stories that might not necessarily put us in a good light? I mean, some of the things that have happened in our history aren't great, but don't we learn from those things? Should history be history and leave it at that? What are your thoughts?
4: You know, as a historian, I think that history should be history. America is a great place. It's an exceptional nation. It is not perfect, but boy, look at the good that America has done around the world. Look how prosperous we are. Look at the innovation that we have. Look at what a beautiful place it is that we live here in upstate New York. You know, I'm running to represent real people that are really on the ground, really in this 21st congressional district. And I've been so blessed and so excited to go to all of these 15 counties and meet real people, small businesses, farmers, you know, people that are taking care of their kids, raising their families. I'm so optimistic for America. And in this 250th anniversary year of the Declaration of Independence, I am so proud to be an American, and I will be so proud to represent the people of the 21st Congressional District in Washington, D.C., as their servant leader. That's what people really need to know about me, Robert Smolin.
1: Yeah, I completely agree with that answer, by the way. Not that anybody really cares, but in my head, it means something. I wonder, is there, you've been campaigning a lot. You've certainly been through a lot. You and your family, you campaigned during the assembly race. You have certainly campaigned much more and kind of juggled everything from family to the assembly to the race. Is there anything that comes to mind along this campaign trail that stands out for you? Something that in the district was just something you came home and said, you're not going to believe what happened today on the campaign trail, and shared that with your wife or something like that?
4: Well, what I like, Bill, and this is the beauty of politics and especially this district, is as I'm traveling through and I get to see all of the counties, it's 11 hours to go from one end of the district around the Adirondacks to another. And what I am so proud of is meeting everyday people who are living their lives in this most prosperous, peaceful place. We haven't known war in upstate New York for 250 years. Think about it.
1: Yeah.
4: Since, you know, the early parts of the Revolutionary War, this has been a peaceful, beautiful place. And I am so proud to be from here. I am the only lifelong Republican in this race. I represent the vast majority of the people of this congressional district. And I think that it's time that they have someone like me to take our voice and our values to Washington, D.C. on their behalf. And that stands in stark contrast to my opponent. Character counts in this race, and people know that, and I'm so pleased to have gotten to know many more people around upstate New York in this campaign.
1: Can I clear up something that I continue to hear people repeat, something that was a rumor? I'd like to know, is there any truth to it? And that is the issue of the reason that Elise Stefanik has not endorsed in this race is that there has been some spat between the two of you. And at one point you told her that if something wasn't done, that you were going to primary her. Did that ever happen? And how, well, let's start with that. Did that ever happen?
4: No, that's more of the lies, you know, the categorically false and defamatory nastiness of politics. Look, I've been around for a long time. I was in the Marine Corps for 24 years, three tours in Afghanistan. I was a colonel in the Marines. You know, I'm going to stand up and fight. I won't be bullied. I will absolutely do my very best to represent the people of this district. People need to not believe the lies that are out there. You know, that's what my opponent, his whole campaign is designed to get voters to forget that he's a lifelong Democrat, that he's attacked the police during the BLM riots. He's actually on record mocking a disabled person in a video. He's hired a sex offender. He's actually had a murderer on his campaign. This is what it's come to. But people need to know that they can take Robert Smullen for whom he is, a Marine, a patriot, somebody who will represent them in Congress as a servant leader in Washington, D.C.
1: All right. We appreciate it. And, wow, it's all underway now, right? Early voting is underway.
4: That's right. I encourage people to get out and vote. And, of course, I would be very pleased, and I humbly ask for all your listeners' support in this Republican primary. Please vote for Robert Smullen. Make a good choice. Character counts. I won't let you down.
1: All right, Robert, let's do this again before, which just around the corner is Election Day.
4: Very much. Thanks so much for having me on the show today, Bill. I appreciate
1: Thanks.
4: It.
1: Thank you. Assemblyman Robert Smullen, candidate for NY21.
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1: In studio is Vince Scalise. Good morning, sir. Good morning.
6: Good morning, everyone.
1: Nice and tight on that mic. And I just learned earlier in the week, maybe it was last week, that when I say tight on the mic, not everybody knows what that means.
0: Yes.
1: Up close to the mic.
0: Mm-hmm.
1: I'll say it that way. Okay, here we go. 4th of July is, and this is a biggie, it's just around the corner.
6: Right. So celebrating America 250, you know, parade goes on as usual, 10 a.m. on the 4th on Genesee Street at Lady of Lourdes. But we're asking everybody and anybody who wants to march and participate in the parade, come out, show, you know, pride for our 250th. You're welcome. You know, come, I don't care if you just bring your car, you want to walk, waving a flag, you know, asking all the fire departments, police departments, if they could put vehicles in it. You know, the more the merrier for this one.
1: That's awesome. So this is on the 4th.
6: Correct.
1: And now fireworks will be in a different place. Are you good with that?
6: Yes.
1: Okay.
6: Yes. So
1: you wouldn't say you weren't.
6: No, so
1: imagine.
6: The decision was made this year to move it, you know, for the past few years. We always did it at Proctor Park. We're going to try a new venue this year. It's going to be at Harbor Point. I think it, you know, I have confidence that it's going to go well. It is a beautiful area there. You know, there will be shuttle service. I know a lot of people are concerned about parking, but, the same thing at Proctor Park. We had parking, but we had shuttle from MV. Mm-hmm. This year, we'll have the shuttles from the Nexus Center. You can jump on a bus. They'll drop you right off at the harbor, pick you back up. You know, same type of event. You know, we'll have food trucks, games and toys for the kids. Nervous Rex is going on stage at 7:30. They'll be the headline act, and then the fireworks at
1: nice,
6: night.
1: Nice. You know, Memorial Day, we try to promote the fact that it is a different, it's a more solemn moment. And happy Memorial Day is actually a night.
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16: Meetings with the leaders of Egypt and then India. I'm Dave Anthony, Fox News. That's on President Trump's agenda this morning as he winds down his trip to France to the G7 summit. With a big focus on the U.S.-Iran deal, Vice President Vance tells Fox.
17: People are going to see what's in this agreement very soon. Friday, of course, is the formal signing ceremony and the kickoff of these negotiations.
16: Vance will be in Switzerland for that. Fox's Aisha Hosni is in Geneva.
18: Some details of the deal are coming out now. The Wall Street Journal reports this. The U.S. will allow Iran to immediately begin selling oil and fuel under the deal to end the war, offering Tehran an early financial incentive to wind down the conflict. That is going to concern a lot of Iran hawks.
16: The deal intends to fully allow shipping through the Strait of Hormuz, extends the ceasefire 60 days, and allows for more nuclear negotiations. Potentially complicating things, Israel continues to attack Hezbollah in Lebanon.
19: Last night, the IRGC command issued a new warning that if Israel continues to strike Hezbollah in Lebanon, that there will be a response from the Iranians. There are also reports of drone attacks toward commercial shipping vessels in the Strait of Hormuz. And so a lot of moving parts here and real questions about if the agreement can hold.
16: Fox's Trey Yingston, Tel Aviv. Some in Congress won't like this. President Trump posted on Truth Social a few hours ago. He's canceled today's Senate hearing for Jay Clayton, his nominee for Director of National Intelligence, keeping in place the acting DNI many lawmakers oppose, claiming Bill Pulte's unqualified. A Trump-backed Republican takes a step toward the Senate in Georgia. Congressman Mike Collins won a Republican runoff, beating Derek Dooley. He'll try to unseat Democratic Senator John Ossoff in November.
20: I'm going to work hard. I'm going to get the job done. And you know what? I'm going to come home. We don't need more career politicians.
16: But another Republican the president endorsed in Georgia, Burt Jones, lost a runoff for governor, defeated by Rick Jackson. Trump-backed Republicans in two other states won Senate nominations. Congressman Kevin Hearn in Oklahoma, Barry Moore in Alabama. America's listening to Fox News.
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16: A small plane crashed late last night on a highway in Laredo, Texas, hitting a car, killing one of the six people on board. As for the others,
22: they were taken to the local hospital in stable condition.
16: Laredo Police Officer Joe Baez, bystanders helped emergency crews get passengers out of the fiery wreckage. Nobody survived two other plane crashes in recent days, now under investigation. 12 were killed when a skydiving flight went down in Butler, Missouri. Then a B-52 bomber crashed and burned in California after takeoff from Edwards Air Force Base.
23: Eight people were killed in the crash of the doomed B-52 Stratofortress, a long-range heavy bomber with a variety of mission capabilities, designed to fly at high altitudes and at subsonic speeds. The bombers have been used in many campaigns across the globe. When it comes to weapons, the B-52 can carry a wide array, including gravity and cluster bombs, precision-guided missiles, and joint direct attack munitions. The long-storied B-52s began flying in 1954. They're made by Boeing and cost today around $84 million to build. Jeff Manasso, Fox News.
16: Now, a potentially bigger problem in California, a buildup of tension deep in the earth to a level not seen in 1,000 years.
24: New research suggests a critical junction where two of California's most powerful fault systems meet has been accumulating stress levels. As the levels increase, so too does the likelihood of a dangerous earthquake. The location of the faults is just 50 miles from downtown Los Angeles. It's raising concern that an earthquake could be catastrophic in one of the most densely populated areas of the U.S. Chris DeMeo, Fox News.
16: We'll hear from the new Federal Reserve Chairman today after Kevin Warsh wraps up his first meeting assessing the economy. It's not expected to lead to an interest rate cut. On Wall Street, stock futures are mixed. Like yesterday, when the Dow rose 300 plus points to a new record high, but the Nasdaq fell more than 300. I'm Dave Anthony. This is Fox News.
0: Cloudy skies, 56 degrees. Good morning. I'm Jeff Manasky, WIBX 950 AM, 92.3 FM News Time, 6:05. 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Danfoss Power Solutions will bring up to 300 new jobs to the Mohawk Valley as it establishes new operations at the Marcy Nano Center. NY Create says Danfoss plans to move into Quad C, the computer chip commercialization center, with the company intending to start phased operations in early August of 2026, with hiring beginning immediately for roles in manufacturing, engineering, and operations. Now, previously, Danfoss wound down operations last year, but is returning due to the region's economic growth, skilled workforce, and the expansion of advanced manufacturing in New York State, according to that announcement from NY Creates. A travel advisory starting today, and it is underway this morning. Genesee Street at Barton Ave will be down to one lane in both directions due to sewer work being completed. This is anticipated to be completed by the end of the day today. Turning Stone Resort Casino announcing the opening dates for its brand new restaurant and hotel. Grand opening celebrations are scheduled for the Crescent Hotel on July 17th, 1 month away, and Salt Restaurant on July 22nd. But the hotel will begin hosting guests on June 29th. The $400 million project known as Turning Stone Evolution started back in 2023. The expansion also includes a new parking garage that will double current capacity. And a school district vote, a revote in the city of Rome, passes narrowly. Rome's new budget was approved 1,104 yes votes to 1,065 no votes. The initial proposed budget was $166 million with a near 3% tax increase. that was defeated by 24 votes last month. The new adopted budget is over $165 million with a 2.5% tax increase. 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You're

0: Thunderstorms with a stronger front coming in, 82. Be quite breezy even outside of storms. And then by Friday, a chance of a shower thunderstorm, high 75. From the Weather Channel, I'm meteorologist Ray Stajic, WIBX 950 AM and 92.3 FM.
1: Cloudy skies, 56 degrees at 6:08. All right, in sports, a local story, not a local study. A semi-pro hockey team is coming to the city of Rome. They'll play in the American Premier Hockey League beginning this fall. The expansion franchise will play home games at JFK Arena in Rome. The team's roster will include former professional players, college graduates, and high-level junior hockey alumni. It is described as a development league for players working toward opportunities in higher pro leagues. The Knicks managed to make even more history on their way to winning the NBA title. With an average of 24.5 million viewers on ABC and ESPN, the Knicks' win over the Spurs was the most watched Game 5 since 1998. According to Nielsen, the finals averaged 20.6 million viewers, which is the highest since 1998 when Michael Jordan won his sixth championship with the Chicago Bulls. That's great news, certainly, for the NBA. Mets lose again, falling 5-3 to the Cincinnati Reds. Kodai Senga tagged with the loss. He allowed four runs on two hits and four walks. The Mets have lost back-to-back games. They look to salvage the series finale coming up later today. The Yankees blown out by the White Sox 12-2 as they open their series in the Bronx. Spencer Jones, Ben Rice, Paul Goldschmidt, and Jose Caballero each went deep defeat. The Yankees had won three straight. They blew out the White Sox 12-2. I'm sorry, Smitty. I had that backward. You're giving me the look like, Jeff, what are you talking about? The Yankees had won three straight. They continue their three-game set coming up later tonight. The Jets say they're hoping to take some lessons from the Knicks and their NBA championship. Head coach Aaron Glenn referred to the Knicks as having some competitive stamina, and he's looking to instill the same thing in his team. Glenn mentioned the Jets got stronger late in the game, pulled off some of their biggest comebacks in history. That's for the Knicks. The Jets continue mandatory minicamp coming up later today. The Broncos expected to have their franchise quarterback on the field for training camp next month. Bo Nix made his first appearance in a full offseason practice Tuesday, telling reporters he remains on track to be ready for training camp in late July. Nix also said the second surgery that he underwent on his right ankle that he fractured in the AFC divisional round was for bone spurs. The 26-year-old threw in individual drills in the early portion of practice but did not take part in team drills.
2: Well, Jeff, I got the official email yesterday for my invite to see if I can get my tickets to Buffalo Bills training camp. And as soon as I got it, I took gander on it and submitted 3 days for myself.
1: What did you do to it?
2: I submitted 3 days. You have to choose 3 days of what you want to Bills training camp. I submitted the first day, I submitted the second day, and the following Monday.
1: Okay.
2: So see if last year I won tickets to opening day of training camp. So
1: you took gander on it?
2: Yeah.
1: Okay, I know what you mean. Okay. I didn't understand what you said when you said it. I got you. Let's see. The family of Alden Smith deciding to send his brain to be checked out for CTE after his recent death. The family sending his brain to medical experts at Boston University CTE Center to see whether chronic traumatic encephalopathy played a role in his death last weekend. Smith died last week at the age of 36, just hours after delivering pizzas to a homeless charity in San Francisco. No cause of death has currently been given. The family has hired attorneys to help investigate his death. CTE is a degenerative brain disease that has been found in athletes in contact sports, combat veterans, and others exposed to repetitive head trauma. It can be diagnosed, though, only after death. The Kansas City Chiefs parting ways with wide receiver Rashee Rice after he was released from jail on Tuesday. Rice had been booked in the Dallas County Jail on May 19th after testing positive for THC. He's on probation for his role in a car crash that left multiple people injured on a Texas highway. The 26-year-old missed all of the team's voluntary offseason workouts, their mandatory minicamp, but Chiefs head coach Andy Reid says he expects him to report on time to training camp in late July. Oh, he was released from jail, not released from the team. Boy, I'll tell you, these headlines are awfully deceptive here this morning. They've got me all confused. I

0: apologize. It is 6:13. Good morning, Smitty. I hope you get those tickets for the Bills camp. It'll be at, is it still at St. John's?
1: Yeah, St. John Fisher.
0: And how long of a ride is that down for you?
1: Well, it's a little under 2 hours.
0: That's not bad.
1: Yeah.
0: Would you stay the weekend if they gave you passes for all three?
1: You bet your booty I would.
0: Yeah, I mean, like rent a hotel, or would you commute every day?
1: I've gone 2 days previously, and I've stayed in a hotel.
0: Gotcha. Nice. Well, I hope you get it. You going alone?
1: No, I mean my cohort Uncle Jimmy put in for tickets too.
0: Oh, that's good.
1: So if I don't win and he wins, we can still go.
0: Oh yeah?
1: You
0: put in for what, two tickets?
1: Yeah, last year we both won. So we had four tickets all together. So we used mine, then we had two extras.
0: Oh, nice.
1: I already got people calling me. If you win tickets to the Bills training camp, can I come with you? I had two people call me yesterday.
0: There you go. It is 6:14, a Wednesday morning. First News, Keeler in the Morning on WIBX.
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13: 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I'm Leslie Rainey, Regent of Oneida Chapter, Daughters of the American Revolution.
14: And I'm Alexis Albright, Historian for Oneida County and the Village of Oriskany.
13: Signer of the Declaration of Independence, Thomas McKean, was born on March 19, 1734, in New London Township, Pennsylvania. Following the death of his mother, he was educated alongside his brother Robert at a school in Newcastle, Delaware, and then went on to study law, being admitted to the bar in 1754. During the Second Continental Congress in 1776, the Delaware delegation was split. McKean voted in favor of independence while George Read opposed it, and Caesar Rodney was absent. Recognizing the importance of a unanimous vote, McKean sent an urgent message to Rodney, who famously rode overnight through a thunderstorm to arrive in Philadelphia in time to break the tie, securing Delaware's support for independence on July 2, 1776. McKean also participated in debates over the wording of the Declaration, which was approved on July 4th, 1776. Unlike many signers, McKean's signature did not appear on the original printed copy of the Declaration, authenticated in January 1777. Historical records suggest he may have signed later, possibly as late as 1781, after leaving Congress to serve as a colonel in the Pennsylvania militia during the Revolutionary War. McKean himself maintained that he was present in Congress, voted for independence, and signed the Declaration after it was engrossed on parchment, though most historians agree his signature was delayed compared to other delegates. McKean's advocacy was crucial in securing Delaware's support for independence. Beyond the Declaration, he held numerous public offices, including President of Delaware, Chief Justice of Pennsylvania, and Governor of Pennsylvania, reflecting his long-term influence on the early Republic. His decisive actions during the vote and his leadership in Delaware highlight the significant role in the founding of the United States. Thomas McKean died June 12, 1817, in Philadelphia, Pennsylvania. He was married twice. first to Mary Borden, with whom he had six children. After Mary's death, he married Sarah Armitage and had four more children. McKean died on June 24th, 1817 in Philadelphia, Pennsylvania. Thomas McKean, Delaware.
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18: Well, he got his World Cup 4 years ago, and now he's out to get every other World Cup record. And sits joint top with Miroslav Klose with his 16th World Cup goal. He's from another planet. Enjoy him while he's still playing.
17: On Fox TV, 38-year-old Lionel Messi of Argentina, the oldest to score a hat-trick in a World Cup match. This is record 6th World Cup. Argentina blanked Algeria 3-0. Austria won its first World Cup match in 36 years, 3-1 over Jordan. Norway beat Iraq 4-1. France over Senegal 3-1. I'm Jared Max.
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0: good morning. Good morning. Good morning. Listen, to start off with just a little bit of weather here this morning for you. Mike, this morning, you know what stinks? We're roughly 2 weeks away from 4th of July, which is kind of considered the midpoint of summer. So far, I'd rate this summer either a C- or a D+ at best where we are right now. And I completely agree. It's either really, really muggy and hot or nothing. Or this. Although the weather forecast does look a little bit warmer than it did initially going into this weekend. Looks like it could be a decent weekend, maybe with a little rain.
1: Okay. I hate to say this, but again, I think I mentioned this before, and it's, you know, once we're past the Super Bowl, right, because I really look forward to that and enjoy football so much.
0: Time for summer.
1: No, it's like, you know, you count down. You're like, all right, 2 weeks, then we're till March. Then we do America's Greatest Heart Run and Walk. Then it's March Madness. Then it's, you know, the Masters and baseball starts. And, you know, you're geared up for this really nice weather. And
0: sometimes it happens in July. April.
1: If you told
0: Sometimes it happens in May, usually.
1: If you told me in February that it was going to be July 4th and we were going to still be like, where's the really consistent, good, nice
0: consistent,
1: weather?
0: Consistent, good, nice weather.
1: I might have moved already.
0: Yeah. Anyway, race days are coming up in a few minutes. We'll get with another day of early voting today, tomorrow, and Friday, Saturday, and Sunday. And then the primary vote is coming up on Tuesday, 6 a.m. until 9 p.m. All right. There were two rather large village races for trustees and mayor in Ilion, and the same thing over in the village of Herkimer. And here we are right now as of 6:27, and we have no results yet. And I have searched everywhere and contacted, I mean, I can tell you right now, candidates are telling us they've heard nothing as of yet. So, we'll see where we go. We're trying to get a hold of John Stevens here this morning, who was running, and actually in Ilion was the only one on the ballot for mayor. But you had others and some trustees, including Chuck Lester, Brian Lamica, who were running a write-in campaign, along with David Murray running a write-in campaign. What's up with that David Murray guy, Davey? I mean, he will email me and message me on Facebook left and right, like, how come you're not doing this? And why aren't you doing that?
2: I called him.
0: Why don't you let other voices get on the air? And I'm like, when do you want on? Well, I can't right now.
2: Yeah.
0: And then it goes on like that forever. And I say, Davey, work your magic. And even you can't work the magic.
2: I left numerous messages for him, Bill.
0: Yeah, I know you did. I know.
2: Just coming through, the city of Rome is under a boil of water.
0: That is true. That came out last night. And what does that cover in the city of Rome, Davey? What he said is there's a boil water. Take a gander at it. There's a boil water. There's a boil water order that is, I believe, citywide.
2: Yeah, it says drinking water should be brought to full rolling boiling for 1 minute and then cool before use.
0: And that's the entire city?
2: Yeah, that's what it looks like.
0: Okay, well, there you go. Let me take, want me to do that right now? I can do it. We continue to search for those results, and we will. Okay, on the line right now is Ray Stajic from the Weather Channel. Good morning, Ray. Good morning.
3: Hey, Bill. Good morning.
0: So we were just having I remember, it was the year we moved in, my wife and I moved into our first home, right after we were married. So this goes back into the late 1990s, like 1999. And I remember that year that we were all excited because we had bought a home with a pool. And then after weeks of trying to figure out how to actually fill this pool, which was made of steel and needed to be painted every year and et cetera, it was crazy. But we got everything up and running, and we had a summer that it barely made it to 80 degrees all summer long. And it just was one of, we got locked into this consistency that just wasn't a really nice summer. Mm-hmm. And then I see a story that came from the long-range forecasters over at the Weather Channel, and they said, cooler and wetter this summer for our upstate New York. And I got to tell you, normally I don't, I take that with a grain of salt, but Ray, the start here has been a bit cooler and a bit wetter, I'm afraid.
3: Yeah, had some 30s in the Adirondacks earlier in the week, in the morning lows, and now we've got 50s and 70s for the, let's say, foreseeable future.
0: It looks that way, yeah.
3: The good news is that you save on the cooling bill, right?
0: That is true. That is true.
3: Can we bring in the positive, Bill?
0: Yes, I try to. I might invest in a solar cover at this point for my pool. So
3: yeah, and that's funny. I got a cousin like down in Ulster County in the Hudson Valley. He was like, he's like, I haven't even put the ladder in the pool yet.
0: Yeah, yeah.
3: It's been just, you know, and it's not so much, you know, maybe if it's 75, 80 degrees, you're thinking about putting a toe in, right? And the water's not terrible.
0: Right, right.
3: But it's these cool nights if you don't have previously mentioned solar cover where you really make up for maybe any heating you get into the water. And that's the tough stuff where you're talking about a low 50s at night and even 40s in the Adirondacks. You're looking at some pretty chilly temperatures. Not really that much below average. We should be upper 70s for highs and lows closer to 60 degrees. But still, you know, it's kind of like, where's Waldo, right?
0: Yeah.
3: It's like, where's summer? Really, it's been in the Southwest and it's made some appearances in the Southeast, especially the Carolinas. I know that so far in the month of June, I know Raleigh's had like several 100 to low 100 degree days. But, you know, other than that, the Northeast, New England, even through the Great Lakes states, places like Chicago, Detroit, Indianapolis, they haven't seen a bunch of real hot weather, but there's been a lot of severe weather. And there'll be more today and a tornado outbreak in parts of the lakes, central northern Illinois into the Indiana, with a system that may affect us tomorrow with potentially some severe weather. So you see kind of all this stuff going on, and you're looking at the Weather Channel, Bill, and you're watching, you're like, oh, wow, look at all this severe weather, and it's going east because, hey, newsflash, weather systems go from west to east.
0: They do, yeah.
3: And it comes our direction. You're going to be like, oh, no, what's going to be going on? Is that going to come here? That system will, but it will be in a weakened phase.
0: Okay.
1: Ray, I don't want to make it sound like I'm negotiating the weather because I know you don't control it, despite what some people think. But so when you say hundreds in the Carolinas, is that typical for them? Is that typically where they're at in the summer? Or is that also considered like very hot, excessively hot for them?
3: Well, let's take Raleigh, for example. Last weekend, 3 out of 4 days around the weekend were 100, like 102, 103. They weren't all records. So that's a little bit of perspective. It's a little unusual, but not unprecedented.
1: Okay.
3: You know, so you've got some of these like hotter cities like Raleigh. It's the same thing here in the Northeast. Newark, just for some reason at the airport, always tends to be one of the hotter recording stations, whether it's the location, whether the jet's blowing the engine on the tarmac onto the thermometer, who knows? But, you know, it hasn't been extremely hot, at least consistently.
1: Yeah. So I guess we have kind of experienced that too, because I know there were a couple days again when I had games. Yeah. It was 86 with
0: we had hot weather.
1: 94% humidity. And and then all of a sudden 3 days later, looking at a high of 65.
0: Yeah, know, that's it's those stark changes, I think, that are
1: we just can't we get some 78s with a nice breeze and low humidity. Yeah. The other thing is Bill and I often chuckle about, and I'm we're just teasing you with this, but when you're doing your forecast and there's so many possibilities of whether a storm develops or not, we always laugh when you say maybe a passing tornado, otherwise partly cloudy skies.
3: Well, let me put it to you this way. When there's a more significant risk for severe weather, you'll know.
1: Sure.
3: And it'll be in the language. So, no, I get it. It's like I don't like to hype like the where it's a very low chance of getting severe weather. Tomorrow's a great case. The Storm Prediction Center's got the outline for where the slight risk is going to be coming right into most of Oneida County and points east, so eastern Mohawk Valley and down the Hudson Valley. So it's not a great risk for severe storms, but it could mean some strong winds, 60-plus, and maybe some hail, and possibly a passing tornado. So that just means that that's kind of tertiary, and, you know, you don't want to kind of
1: oversell it. I know. You don't want to scare everybody. I appreciate that. That's what I'm just teasing you.
0: What you don't want is for somebody to break in the middle of Wheel of Fortune and be like, There is a tornado. We've got a tornado. Warning, no, watch. Yeah.
4: That roar that you're hearing is not the trains at the station.
0: Yes. Mike this morning says, Ray, you should change your name from 3-Day Ray to More Bad News Ray.
3: That's too many syllables, right?
0: It is.
3: It doesn't sound so.
0: Yeah, you know, I'm afraid. Well, listen, it is what it is. And, you know, in 3 days, 4 days, it all begins to go the other way. Days begin to get shorter after
3: that's
0: the
3: right.
0: first day of summer.
3: Solstice. Yeah, that's right. Winter's almost here. I can't wait.
1: Has it ended yet?
3: I do want to say one thing. It's Father's Day weekend.
0: Yes.
3: Well, two things. Tomorrow, maybe some severe weather. We'll have some storms today, isolated though. But the weekend should be beautiful. You want mid-70s for highs and low to mid-50s for lows? That's what's going to be very low chances, if any, rain around.
0: Yeah, yeah, that would be nice.
1: Love it.
0: That would be very nice. All right, Ray, you have a wonderful rest of the week, and I don't know if it applies, but happy Father's Day.
3: It does, and thanks.
0: All right, cool, thank you. Ray Stajic with the Weather Channel. Manaski has an update on news here, and again, we still, as of right now, do not have results from the village elections in Ilion, California, and Herkimer, California. Both villages that, for some reason, being out west, we keep an eye on, but they're very slow in California when it comes to counting the results, aren't they? So as soon as we get those numbers, we'll pass them along.
1: I have out-of-state numbers. You want those?
0: Yeah, we can do that.
1: Thank you, Bill. Cloudy in 56. Georgia, Alabama, and Oklahoma voters were at the polls yesterday. In primaries for the U.S. House, Senate, and governor, President Trump's political clout was again on the ballot, including in Georgia's Senate race, which GOP Congressman Mike Collins is projected to win. Collins received a last-minute endorsement from President Trump and now moves into position to face Democratic Senator John Ossoff in November. The 14-point Memorandum of Understanding between Washington and Tehran is set to be signed on Friday. The agreement calls for negotiations to continue for 60 days to reach a final agreement to end the war. Iran's nuclear program will be subject to those negotiations. It also reopens the Strait of Hormuz, a vital oil shipping corridor, and unfreezes Iranian financial assets currently being held. Local gas prices did
0: already
1: go down,
0: going down
1: 15
0: yep.
1: cents, 20 cents in some places.
0: I just find the when you hear from the Iranians, I hope this whole thing. They sign on Friday. And then the other part of this is that basically is an agreement that isn't the agreement. They will then begin negotiating the agreement. And on nuclear weapons, the president says that Iran has agreed that they won't try to have a nuclear or purchase a nuclear weapon.
1: I believe, though, we're creating a pot of money to the tune of $25 trillion.
0: There's money being sent. Billion. Money's being sent over there.
1: $25 billion.
0: Boy, I got to tell you, I can only say this. It sounds awful like an awful lot like the deal that President Trump said he nixed. I'm just saying.
1: Federal prosecutors say 15 people in Minnesota conspired to interfere with law officers during an immigration crackdown. The alleged assailants on Tuesday were charged with conspiracy to impede or injure ICE officers. During this year's raids in Minneapolis, prosecutors alleged the 15 were part of two so-called Minneapolis Antifa groups. Accused UnitedHealthcare CEO killer Luigi Mangione is set to appear in a New York courtroom today for a hearing in his state trial. Mangione's hearing was expected to take place Tuesday, but was canceled due to a paperwork error. He's charged in the murder of CEO Brian Thompson on a New York City sidewalk in 2024. And a former Boston postal worker is admitting to holding on to years of undelivered mail.
0: Lovely.
1: His name is Khalil Newman. No, it's not. It's Khalay Turner, pleading guilty to one charge of obstructing the mail. Prosecutors say Turner kept nearly 15,000 pieces in a rented storage locker. Boy, that was literally the storyline from Seinfeld.
0: That
1: 30 years ago.
0: Did he read through them?
1: No, I think he just
0: didn't
1: just
0: want
1: like
0: to deliver.
1: Newman,
0: yeah.
1: Didn't want to deliver
0: done
1: today.
0: For the day. Done for the day. That's unbelievable. Wow.
1: Here's your Weather Center forecast.
5: I'm going to lock in here for some unsettled weather. Today, kind of the precursor with showers and thunderstorms around. Some isolated ones this morning and a few around this afternoon. So heads up as you're traveling out and about. Could get a little tough out there. About 80. If you get rain, it'll cool off. Tonight, a few showers, maybe a thunderstorm. 60. Now, tomorrow, there could be some stronger storms in the area. Scattered showers around and thunderstorms with a stronger front coming in. 82. Be quite breezy even outside of storms. And then by Friday, a chance of a shower, thunderstorm, high 75. From the Weather Channel, I'm meteorologist Ray Stajic, WIBX 950 AM and 92.3 FM.
1: Cloudy and 56, but more importantly, I'm thinking about the story here. The way it's described, see, words matter. Rented storage locker. That makes me think of like in a gym locker room. It's a tall, narrow metal unit
0: where you put in a jersey. Much mail in there, though.
1: Right. When it says a rented storage locker, it makes me think it's like
0: one of those storage bins.
1: Well, like, a bin, like a unit you could put couches in.
0: Remember,
1: and a treadmill.
0: Putting stuff in our bin.
1: Yes. Yeah. Storage lockers.
4: Well, and rented would indicate that he didn't want to do his job, but he's willing to pay to not do the job.
1: Beth, you're absolutely right.
0: That's actually, you know, when you think about it, that's got to be close to, you know, $250, $300 a month, somewhere in that range, depending on where
4: you are. So he's willing to drop $3,000 to $4,000 a year.
0: Yeah, so he doesn't.
4: To avoid doing his job.
0: That's funny. I mean, that's terrible. Sorry.
1: For years. Held on to it for years. You were right the first time.
0: Yeah, yeah. A little odd. Coming up, Jonathan Savage with Fox News. We'll get the latest on President Trump and the deal that is expected to be signed on Friday officially. Joel Barkin is on today from the Oneida Indian Nation. And we'll talk about the opening of Salt. That's the seafood restaurant that's opening up. And the new hotel, Crescent. All opening up at the end of the month. We'll get the details there. Hobika's free money question of the day today. Congressman John Manion is on, Democratic candidate in the 22nd, of course, running for re-election. And his opponent, Kaylee Buehler, isn't it? Buehler?
1: I think it's Buehler.
0: It is Buehler? Davey? Come to me, man. Come to me. Come to the light, Davey. Come to the light.
2: Kaylee Buehler.
0: Buehler. That's Buehler? What I thought.
4: You have it listed. Buehler's
1: like Ferris?
4: Yeah.
1: I feel like Buehler. I would have remembered
0: Buehler.
1: That.
0: You have it listed as Buehler.
2: Yes.
0: Is it Buehler?
2: No, it's Buehler.
1: Buehler. Okay.
0: I swear to God. Okay. I gandered, Davey. I gandered, and I saw Buehler. So it's Buehler.
1: Buehler.
0: Buehler. Also, author Chick Scapero is in this morning. And he's written a new book. He's going to share that with us here this morning. Ryan Nobles from NBC as well. We have a packed program. Lots to get to. And yes, comments. John Wick is now putting a timestamp on every message that he sends with no reaction. I said this at 6:28. I said this at 6:37. John Wick, I already referenced something that you said, and that was June 21st. I just didn't give you credit for it. I referenced the fact that in just 4 days or so, 4 days, we'll be dealing with the summer solstice, which means that is the official start of summer. And then he says Ray's name should be Sun Rays. I don't know. Maybe it should be Sun Rays blocked by the clouds the way it's been. hold tight.
1: Real quick, we do have a comment here from Marion Rome, and I want to share this. She says, where is that boil water order? Please repeat. This is effective through the city of Rome.
0: Repairs, I think it's citywide, right?
1: It is citywide. Okay. It was noticed yesterday that there was loss of residual chlorine in the city of Rome water filtration facility. Repairs were immediately made. The system was up and fully functional by 4:45. There is a boil water advisory. They encourage you to bring water you're going to consume, drinking water, to a full rolling boil for 1 minute. Then, of course, let it cool down before you consume it. This is the part I wanted to mention, though. Public works operators are taking water samples throughout the city to continually monitor the situation. The random location testing will assist in finding any contaminated drinking water that needs to be flushed out of the system. So this is not a neighborhood in Rome. This is for the city of Rome.
0: excuse me. I just tried some of the water. You definitely shouldn't drink it. Oh, my. And then Mike says this morning on the Iranian deal, I think the Iranian deal is a great one. It's great for defense companies that are now going to have contracts to replace the billions of dollars of weapons we used. It's also a great deal for the Iranian hardliners who now have taken absolute power over the country. It's a great deal for the leaders of Iran to firmly decide they need a nuclear weapon because it's the only way to protect their regime. So, you know, I hate to say this, but one of the things that President Trump would criticize about the Obama deal was we believe when they say they're not making a weapon, they're not trying to make a nuclear weapon, we believe them. Well, now we believe them. I guess we're going to believe them now. And there's money that there are contracts that go into play, investments that are going to go into play here as well. And yes, Iran does get some money. We'll find out the complete deal coming up when it is supposed to be signed physically. An electronic signature, we're told, has been signed up to this point. Let's get the facts here with Fox News Radio's Jonathan Savage. What do we know on this deal? The president is in France for the G7 right now.
6: Yeah, that's right. He is, and he is no doubt being asked about the deal by the leaders of the G7, who themselves will not have seen the specific document that has been agreed to. It's clear that a few points are in this. Iran agreeing not to obtain a nuclear weapon, as you were just discussing there. Iran agreeing to enter negotiations on its nuclear program and to continue the ceasefire framework. The U.S. will help to reopen the Strait of Hormuz and continue talks towards a permanent settlement. Beyond that, there are some leaks coming out. AP says that it has seen documents which broadly match the one that has been signed. And a lot of this is a little bit eye-raising. This document lays out that the U.S. would secure at least $300 billion to rebuild Iran after the war. Now, according to Reuters, the Iranians were asking for $400 billion in compensation, but the United States said that Washington would not provide that. This $300 billion that has been agreed to reportedly will not come from the U.S. taxpayer, but will instead be private investment from companies and investment firms in the Middle East and to be spent on Iranian infrastructure. The document also says that the U.S. will work towards fully lifting all American and U.N. sanctions on Iran, providing that Iran sticks to the ultimate agreement. But many will point to this as going farther than the 2015 nuclear deal, which, of course, President Trump said was the worst deal ever.
0: Yeah. Okay. Very, very, very interesting. And the schedule is that J.D. Vance will be there to physically sign on Friday.
6: Yeah, that's right. They're going to be meeting at this incredibly stunning lakeside cliff edge resort in Switzerland. J.D. Vance, the vice president, will be the person representing the U.S. there to physically and ceremonially sign the document, along with, I believe, the speaker of the Iranian parliament, Mohammad Khalibaf. There will likely be an opportunity, you would hope, to see the document in full and get some of these rumors ironed out.
0: Very interesting, Jonathan. We appreciate the update. Thanks so much.
6: Thank you.
0: Jonathan Savage with Fox News Radio. We'll talk about all of that coming up. Hold tight, 649 at WIBX.
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0: I had another situation where I was at a place, and I won't say where without getting it, because
1: Beth and I are going to try to guess.
0: The waiter came back and apologized, and it didn't turn into a big deal, but maybe it was somebody else. It may have, or maybe if it was a different time with me, it might have. So we all have. I want to say we all. Many of us have a drink of choice, right? Your favorite thing to go to. And for me, when out, it would be a Grey Goose on the rocks.
1: I was guessing Diet Pepsi.
0: I know you're going to say that. I know you're going to say that.
1: No, Diet I'm Pepsi kidding. I know you like your
0: so
1: a double of goose on the rocks.
0: So if you drink it that way, and it comes and tastes with a flavor of some sort, you will immediately know it if that's how you drink it.
1: Yes.
0: So I had gotten a one, and we were at a table, and I'm like, oof, it tastes like grapey or something. I don't know what it tastes like. Could be whiskey. It could be any gin that was poured, whatever. And usually what happens is it's the pourer. So
1: some residual flavor or syrup or
0: something,
1: whatever.
0: Something. So the pourer wasn't cleaned.
1: Okay.
0: And you can't mix your pourers. If you mix them, especially something like vodka, which is basically pure taste of nothing, but you can taste it. You can taste, and if there's something in there, you can taste it. And I don't have any fruit or anything with it. It's just ice. Or maybe the ice is tainted of some sort.
1: Okay.
0: That's also possible. Anyway, so as we're sitting there, the waiter overheard, because others were talking about it, and people are tasting it. And I'm like, I'll be fine with it. I'll just let it go. Well, no, you can't let it go. And then the waiter came over and said, this was another waiter, and said, no, you really should tell them so they know. It's not about being critical. It's about making sure it doesn't happen to somebody else. So I'm like, all right, if that's what you want me to do, because I've been through this before.
1: I was going to say, I remember.
0: I've been through it before.
1: A whole investigation, never, right?
0: Oh, it was like, it was
1: they
0: like
1: brought in a manager.
0: They brought a manager around.
1: The
0: manager's
1: me.
0: Like, I've tasted it. It tastes just fine.
1: And Bill's like, look, it's not Grey Goose. Just take my word for it.
0: No, it's not that it's not Grey Goose. It's that it's that's
2: flavored.
0: What they immediately think that you're there's some sort of a distinct flavor in there. And so I'm like, all right, I'll just say something. So what do I say? I said to the waiter, there's something I kind of think it's the pourer that might be dirty or used for something else, but there's a grape flavor in this Grey Goose. No, there isn't.
1: Oh, jeez, here we go.
0: Oh my God, it's like it.
1: Did you say, would you like a sip?
0: I
1: want to take a gander at this
0: didn't
1: glass?
0: Because they wouldn't be able to tell the difference unless
2: Grey
0: that's
2: Goose
0: what
2: drinkers.
0: They drink.
2: Yeah.
0: And not
1: well,
0: even Grey Goose.
1: Goose doesn't have a grape flavor to
0: no,
1: it, though.
0: No, that's right. It's not a flavor. That's the thing. But I'm telling you, the last time, like 8 years ago, this happened to me, the manager was like, I tasted it. It tasted just fine. And then at one point, finally came out with an unopened bottle and smacked it on the table and opened it in front of me, poured it in front of me, and I tasted it. I said, now that's good.
2: Thank you.
0: Okay.
2: Thank you.
0: So
2: that's
0: in this case, the waiter who's doing the drinks is disagreeing. And he's like, no, that's not. I watched him pour. It was Grey Goose. So he immediately thought I was trying to say, you didn't pour me Grey Goose.
1: Right. And then Bill said, that's not what I'm saying.
0: And he walked away. He walked away from me as I was trying to explain. So I'm like, listen, I really think me 10 years ago probably would have, okay, I want to talk to a manager at this point. But I don't know. I don't have that in me anymore. So I'm just like, whatever. So I just contend. About 10 minutes later, though, he came back and said, I talked to the bartender, and this is the kid. I talked to the bartender. I'm so sorry. He said that he used a pourer, and they must not have cleaned the pourers last night. And so he came back and apologized.
1: Nice.
0: My reason for telling this story is sometimes just appease, right?
1: Right.
0: I mean, what is...
1: You're
0: what,
1: working on tips here.
0: It's
1: agreed.
0: That's exactly
1: your
0: right.
1: You're, yes, sir. We'll get you another one.
0: It's not your vodka. It's not your whatever.
1: Apologize for the inconvenience.
0: People take it so personally.
2: That was my first thought when he told me that server walked away, and I'm like, yep, you just blew your tip.
0: Yeah, yeah. And I did tip, and I just, especially after he came back, and I'd already tipped anyway. But after he came back, I thought that was very nice. Nonetheless, there is a story here about an Alabama couple who own a new ice cream shop called Local Scoop. They have been arrested, and they are charged with harassing a customer who left them a one-star review online. After the harassment, what do you think your star is going to be?
1: Wow.
0: Right? Dave, I'm not going to make it. After the harassment, what do you think your star is going to be? Here is the shop owner, Mallory White Goldman, confronting Daniel Smith because he had given a bad review. Here's the audio.
3: Don't you ever worry about the Local Scoop again, okay?
4: I just didn't have a good experience, so I wrote a bad review. I didn't think nothing of it until she reminded me of it. She assaulted me, touched my torso 3 times. She knocked the phone out of my hand and pretty much destroyed the back of it, kicked it under my car.
0: Some people are not meant to work in...
2: with the general public.
0: In service, the service industry. Service. Yeah. And with the general public. Yep. So, I mean, I realize my situation pales in comparison to this. But I think the lesson is, you're working for tips. What are you doing here? And these people are working to keep their business alive. Yep. You think that's not going to spread? This story is now all over the United States. And she's angry over one bad Yelp review.
1: That's ridiculous. So they gave her 1 star. Her next star, though, is going to be a tatted star under the eye at the county jail.
0: That's exactly.
1: I have a feel like that's the next
0: That'll
1: one star
0: hers.
1: She's going to get.
0: That's going to be hers. All right. Listen, we have a lot to get to. It is going to be interesting to see what the Turning Stone is doing with the new their new restaurant.
2: That place looks amazing.
0: It does look really nice, which is all coming this month, later this month. We'll speak with Joel Barkin on that. 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
1: Can I strongly recommend a tray of greens?
0: The greens are so good.
1: You got to get the greens.
0: Yeah. Break now. We have news next to WIBX.
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6: President Trump isn't quite done working in France. I'm Dave Anthony, Fox News. He has meetings with the leaders of India and Egypt. He's wrapped that up before leaving the G7 summit. There's a lot of focus on the U.S.-Iran deal.
7: It's a very strong deal. Nobody knows what it is, but it's very strong. And most people seem to be very happy.
6: Now, the president just again said in the agreement that'll be signed Friday, it'll prevent Iran from building nuclear weapons, setting up more negotiations on that, and reopen the Strait of Hormuz.
7: And the strait is going to be opening. It's already partially opened. It's going to be opening up soon in full over the next day or two.
6: And the president insisted stories about a $300 billion investment fund for Iran are false.
7: But it's a story. We are not investing 10 cents.
6: A potential snag in the deal, Iran insisting Israel pull forces from Lebanon and stop attacking Hezbollah militants there, but Israel launched more attacks yesterday. A few hours ago, President Trump posted something on Truth Social that some in Congress will not like, canceling today's hearing for Jake Clayton, his nominee for Director of National Intelligence. Senators had been pushing a quick confirmation, but in the post, the president wrote he needs his nominee for U.S. attorney, replacing Clayton, confirmed first.
8: The president initially picked his Housing Finance Agency Director Bill Pulte as DNI. Democrats reacted by refusing to extend FISA Section 702, which allows our intelligence agencies to spy on foreign targets without a warrant.
6: That's Fox's Jessica Rosenthal. Pulte remains acting DNI, and the president says he will not agree to extend that FISA provision unless Republicans in Congress attach the Save America Act to it. New rules in that for voting, including proof of citizenship and ID requirements and outlawing most mail-in balloting. A small plane crashed late last night on a highway in Laredo, Texas.
9: One vehicle that was traveling southbound on Route 20 was struck
6: That's Laredo Police Officer Joe Baez. One of the six people on board was killed. Others hospitalized. Bystanders helped emergency crews get passengers out of the fiery wreckage. 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
6: The U.S.-Iran conflict is not the only one being discussed at that summit in France. G7 leaders have put out a statement that they stand united supporting Ukraine, preparing tougher sanctions on Russia. A prominent critic of Russian leader Vladimir Putin has been murdered in Poland.
12: Russian artist Robert Kuzakov worked under the pseudonym Semyon Skrepetsky. He was known in Eastern Europe for caricatures of politicians, including the presidents of Russia and Belarus. On Sunday, he posted a video on YouTube showing him in Berlin putting a Russian flag in a trash can. The 44-year-old was shot 5 times in the head, chest and back, his body found in a parking lot near a Belarusian consulate. 2 citizens of Belarus have been arrested. Jonathan Savage, Fox News.
6: Federal Reserve policymakers meet again this morning, wrapping up a 2-day assessment of the economy, and then we'll hear from new Fed Chair Kevin Warsh. President Trump appointed him to replace Jerome Powell after being very critical of Powell for not cutting interest rates enough. But today, there is no rate cut expected in Warsh's first Fed meeting. On Wall Street, stock futures, they're rising the day after the Dow hit a record high. A living soccer legend has kicked off the World Cup for Argentina, scoring all their goals in a win over Algeria.
13: Lionel Messi. Lionel Messi! First career World Cup hat-trick ties the all-time goal-scoring record.
14: That's how it sounded on Fox. Kansas City erupting as Messi completes the hat-trick. Argentina comes away with a 3-0 victory. An active player who's not too far behind him is Francis Kylian Mbappe, and he started his 2026 World Cup with 2 goals of his own against Senegal.
13: Mbappe has another one!
14: The call on Fox, France with a 3-1 victory.
6: That's Fox's Tony Genualdo. 2 other matches, Norway beat Iraq 4-1, Austria topped Jordan 3-1. I'm Dave Anthony, Fox News.
1: All right, we have cloudy skies, 56 degrees. Good morning. I'm Jeff Benaski, WIBX 950 AM, 92.3 FM. News time is 7:05. 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Visit ClintonTractor.net. There is a boil water advisory in the city of Rome. This is citywide. Repairs were made immediately after there was it was noticed there was a loss of residual chlorine in the city's water filtration facility. Officials say they did repair it immediately. It was functional by 4:45 yesterday afternoon, with safety being the main concern for users. There is a boil water advisory in place until further notice. Drinking water should be brought to a full rolling boil for 1 minute and then cooled, obviously, before use. Officials say they are doing random location testing to assist in locating any contaminated drinking water that needs to be flushed out of the system. Again, the advisory in place until further notice. The New York State Department of Health recommends a full rolling boil for 1 minute if you are using that water for drinking or for cooking. Some good economic news. Danfoss Power is bringing up to 300 jobs to the Mohawk Valley as they are establishing new operations at the Marcy Nano Center. They're going to move into Quad C, the Computer Chip Commercialization Center. They'll start phased operations in early August, with hiring beginning immediately for roles in manufacturing, engineering, and operations. Now, Danfoss previously wound down operations last year, but is returning to the region due to economic growth, skilled workforce, and the expansion of advanced manufacturing in New York State, according to their announcement from NY Creates. A travel advisory in the city of Utica. Work is underway this morning on Genesee Street near Barton Ave. It will be down to one lane in both directions due to sewer work that is being completed. It is anticipated that work will be completed by 7 o'clock tonight. Turning Stone Resort Casino announcing the opening dates for their brand new restaurant and hotel. Grand opening celebration scheduled at the Crescent Hotel on July 17th and at Salt Restaurant on July 22nd. The hotel will begin hosting guests as early as June 29th. The $400 million project known as Turning Stone Evolution started back in 2023.

0: All right, going to lock in here for some unsettled weather. Today, kind of the precursor with showers and thunderstorms around. Some isolated ones this morning and a few around this afternoon. So heads up as you're traveling out and about. Could get a little tough out there. About 80. If you get rain, it'll cool off. Tonight, a few showers, maybe a thunderstorm. 60. Now, tomorrow, there could be some stronger storms in the area. Scattered showers around and thunderstorms with a stronger front coming in. 82. Be quite breezy even outside of storms. And then by Friday, a chance of a shower, thunderstorm, high 75. From the Weather Channel, I'm meteorologist Ray Stajic, WIBX 950 AM and 92.3 FM.
1: Right now, cloudy, 56 at 7:09. All right, in sports, a new semi-pro hockey team is coming to the area. The city of Rome is welcoming a team for the American Premier Hockey League, and they will start this fall playing their home games at JFK Arena. It'll be owned by Milliken Sports Group, led by hockey executive Jimmy Milliken. Officials say the APHL is a developmental league for players working toward opportunities at higher level professional leagues. The team will consist of former professional players, college graduates, and high level junior hockey alumni. Baseball action last night. The Yankees crushed the White Sox 12-2 in the opener of a three-game series. Spencer Jones, Ben Rice, and Paul Goldschmidt, along with Jose Caballero, all homering in the win. The Yankees have won three straight. They continue their three-game set tonight. The Mets lose to the Reds, a final of 5-3. Kodai Senga takes the loss. The Mets have dropped back-to-back games, and they look to salvage the series finale coming up later today. The Knicks made history. Viewing history, an average of 24.5 million viewers on ABC and ESPN. The Knicks' win over the Spurs was the most watched Game 5 since 1998. Nielsen says the finals averaged 20.5 million viewers, which is the highest also since 1998 when Michael Jordan won his sixth championship with the Chicago Bulls. Some NFL news. Bo Nix says he will be ready for training camp in late July. He underwent a second surgery on his right ankle that he fractured in the AFC divisional round. He says that second surgery was for bone spurs. Chiefs wide receiver Rashee Rice released from jail on Tuesday after serving a 30-day sentence for violating terms of his probation. Rice had been booked into a Dallas County jail on May 19th after he tested positive for THC. He was on probation for his role in a car crash that left multiple people injured in Texas earlier this year. The family of Alden Smith says it is sending his brain to be checked for CTE following his recent death. The family is sending his brain to medical experts at Boston University's CTE Center to see whether chronic traumatic encephalopathy played a role in his death last weekend. Now, Smith died last Saturday at the age of 36, just hours after he delivered pizzas to a homeless charity in the San Francisco Bay Area. No cause of death has currently been given. His family says it has hired attorneys to investigate his death. Of course, as we know, CTE is a degenerative brain disease that has been found in athletes and contact sports, combat veterans, and others exposed to repetitive head trauma. It can only be diagnosed, though, after death. What else do I need to mention here? I'm going to go to the comments. Maybe I'll wait till Bill comes in for these. You want some comments now, Bill, or after the break?
2: Let's do a quick break.
1: All right. We got a timestamp on all these. This is a good conversation. You know, they own this show here. 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
8: We'll talk to Ryan Knowles. I know the story that he's working on today is the Lincoln Memorial.
9: He did a spot on the national news last night.
8: The reflecting pool. The reflecting pool. And it has turned green, which now is I'm assuming they're going to correct it. They're certainly trying to correct it. They're pouring
9: hydrogen peroxide.
8: What are they? How many gallons of water in that thing?
9: In the pool?
8: It's like over a million gallons of water.
9: 6.5 to 6.75 million gallons.
8: So, anyway, they had drained it and then painted it, and the president said that it would be painted White House blue, or no, American flag blue. White House blue would kind of not work with it. American flag blue is what it was painted. Now, the only experience I have with this is I used to have a pool that had to be painted. And I had the brilliant idea of painting it dark blue as opposed to the light blue it had always been painted. The problem is we got a lot more algae in the water my reasoning was correct. Is that because a darker color will attract sun
9: and
8: will absorb the warmth, whereas lighter colors, that's why you'll be on a hot day. Your mother always said, don't wear dark blue. What are you thinking? Wear something light because it's hot out. But because it's shallow,

0: and it's dark blue, it's probably why there's an increased algae problem.
1: It's like a big petri
0: dish. And it's green now. It is green.
2: It's you're wrong, petri Bill.
0: I knew it was
2: incorrect.
0: Wrong.
2: Yeah, I knew it's the golden age of America. That's why the water is green.
0: We like green.
2: Same color as money.
0: Oh, I didn't think about it that way.
2: Golden age.
1: Can you
0: it
1: do
0: is
1: me a
0: the
1: favor
0: same
1: and
0: color
1: shut
0: as
1: off his mic.
0: It's the same color as money. I love it. You have some comments there, Manaski.
2: Yes, I do. Okay, these are dated, let's see, June 17th, 7:06 a.m.
0: That's today.
2: In fact, it was a few minutes ago. I don't know what sparked this conversation, but let's see. It says here, I was rounding up the kids for school. Somebody says, okay, hang on real quick. Is the boil water advisory in Rome real or fake news? No, it's real news. We wouldn't make that up and share that.
0: Although speaking of fake news, I did speak to Fred Matt last night, and there was a story on NBC News that Sam Adams had run out of beer because of the scorch.
1: Boston.
0: Because of the scorch.
1: Yeah.
0: They were drinking so much beer. And they ran out. They had to call in for
1: emergency deliveries.
0: An emergency delivery. And Fred said, much of Sam Adams used to be made in Utica. They don't have the contract right now because Sam Adams purchased their own breweries. But that beer was made in Utica. Not now, but Fred said they have a rather large supply. They're in good shape. So he said, I assume that's a fake news. Speaking of fake news.
1: Oh, I understood that the thing they were just selling out of it at that particular locations.
0: Maybe I misunderstood. I thought that the Sam Adams had to call in for another truck of beer.
1: Yes.
0: I assumed that was because the city was short on Sam Adams.
1: I just want to be a fly on the wall at the board of directors meeting to get the second quarter report.
0: Right. Think about that.
1: For sales.
0: Either way, their sales are going to be up. And the other part of this is, do you think that if they were out of Sam Adams, I'm sure they have another beer there.
1: Oh, sure.
0: You know, they have Saranac in Boston. They could serve that up. All right, what else do you have?
2: So somebody brought up, excuse me, that Jawick saying, really, summer school is different than before. And then someone said,
0: summer school?
2: Summer school is for dummies. My kids don't go because summer school is for dummies.
0: Whoa.
2: That was quickly followed up by father of all jokes saying,
0: that is a dumb thing to say.
2: Well, hold on, we'll get there.
0: Yeah.
2: Father of all jokes says, how are all the bottom feeders doing today? Donna, Jawick, summer school is not just for dummies. My daughter was straight A's. She panicked on her math Regents test, failed by 1 point, and went to summer school.
0: I also went 1 year to summer school.
1: So did I.
0: And that piece of garbage teacher that sent me there, I called her up the day I got my report card, and that didn't go well. I was 17.
2: You're failing in school.
0: 16. Might have been 15, 10th grade.
2: Donna Chufo saying, and I graduated in 3 years by taking my fourth year English in summer school. I already had enough credits to graduate. So.
0: You could sometimes, here's the thing. I don't care, it does exist. Sometimes you can get a teacher that you don't necessarily, I'll be nice about it, that you don't necessarily meld with really well. Mm-hmm. And that's what I had in my 10th year of English. And it just didn't work well with me and her. And I ended up failing by 1 point. And I called her and I said, you couldn't find, it's English. You're not being judged on 2 + 2 = 4. You're being judged. You're being graded on something that's very subjective.
1: Yeah.
0: And you fail me by 1 point. You couldn't find a point. So I had to go to summer school where I got a 95 in that course. And I think that happens to a lot of kids. They'll go to summer school, and they end up doing much better because there's a little more of a focus. That's all you're working on,
1: yep.
0: And it might be better. So it's not for dummies.
2: I completely
0: Although
2: agree.
0: Although I may be a dummy. I would not disagree with that.
2: So, and I appreciate somebody pointing this out. Delta Lake has an algae problem. Now, we've seen that many times before, but in fact, I believe they are... I'm trying to load this on our website, but it's moving.
0: Many of the waterways up here. Yeah.
2: Harmful.
0: And it has that poisonous, harmful algae.
2: It's the blue-green. Harmful algae blooms have forced officials to temporarily close Delta Lake. This is
1: already?
2: As of this morning, yes.
1: Wow.
2: These blooms aren't just ugly patches of water. They can produce toxins that may be harmful to people and pets.
0: This was last week, right? It was so hot, so humid. Already we're dealing with that.
2: Delta Lake State Park. Our beach is currently closed due to harmful algae bloom. We will update here when it clears again.
0: Well, you're right.
2: Can check out our website for the latest update there.
0: Oneida Lake, Sylvan Beach area went through a lot of that last year as well.
1: Last few years.
0: Yeah. And I think it's the warmer conditions.
1: Well, and you got to think about what's happening on the body of water, too. I mean,
0: yes.
1: Oneida Lake versus a reflecting pool. I mean, Oneida Lake, you got boats, you've got, you know, fuel spills, you've got beer spills, people spills.
0: Are they referring to the comments about the reflecting pool? Because, come on, I mean, the fact that if it was Biden, it would be funny. If it was Trump, which it was, it's funny. The whole thing is criticizing every previous president and the way the water looked. You spend all of this money and it's green. That no one sees anything funny about that, no matter what president you support.
1: He created a giant petri dish, is what he did.
0: It is. All right. You
2: No, the only thing I was going to say, we're joking about the D.C. situation, the reflecting pool there, but no, this is real about
0: that is real.
2: Lake
0: yes.
2: Delta. Yeah,
1: it's a public health issue,
0: and it's very dangerous because you can. I don't know what happens
1: to
0: you,
1: but
0: it can be bad.
1: Yep.
0: Okay. All right.
2: Let's see here. So. Another comment, J-Lo in Utica. Check out the Facebook comments on How Caverns. Would like to know your thoughts. Seems like they're dissing their customers. And I messaged back to say that I glanced at it and I didn't see anything that was...
0: How do they say they're dissing the customers?
2: Well, here we go. J-Lo says specifically there is specifically the No Kids Tour. Click on it. They said children have been ruining the tour for years. Parents responded, do you want us to leave our kids in the lobby?
0: I would say if you're the owners, and we've had them on before, because they do the nudist, the last nude one was last year.
2: Right.
0: They've been doing the nude weekend at Howe Caverns, and all the nudist people come, and they get down into Howe Caverns, and they have no clothes on. It's chilly down there.
1: Yeah.
0: I'm not sure that I'd want to do that necessarily.
1: That's my first thought.
0: That's crazy, though, because... Kids are the lifeline of Howe Caverns.
2: Right.
0: Schools, it's a school trip every year for some districts. I would say you wouldn't want to completely diss them.
2: And let's see, I believe Sue sent us a photo of an American flag where instead of the navy blue or that blue where the bed of stars is.
0: It's not green, is it?
2: It's green. She says, happy 250th. The green can symbolize the reflecting pool, the swamp, the greed. The water was supposed to be flag blue.
0: Well, I got to tell you, this sadly is where we are as a country today. And that we are so so divided and so angry that there's no tolerance whatsoever. Mm-hmm. And I do think that this all of this really started after Nixon. Like my mother will talk about this and say, you know, you never talked negatively about a president. It just wasn't something that people did. You were brought up to be respectful of the office.
1: Position, yeah.
0: And I don't know that we respect the office anymore. And that did start with Nixon, where our distrust from government and it really the 1960s from Vietnam to Nixon and all of what went down there. And then, you know, here we are today where... Biden could do something good and the other side would be trashing on it. Trump could do something good and the other side would be trashing on it. I'm not saying this cleaning and fixing the reflection pool is a good deed. That is a good thing to invest in, especially during the year of our 250th anniversary celebration. However, the fact that it was supposed to be so much better than ever before... you can't see the joke in that it's green? I mean, it's freaking funny. It's kind of funny.
2: Let's see here. Nick saying live here, 24-hour news networks are the problem. Look, I think free speech has a lot to do with it, right?
0: Because well, we want part of the problem is that we go into our own corners. So you have the 24-hour news cycle, and it's constant commentary and opinion and opinion and opinion. And those who agree with one side go there and only go there. And those that agree with the other side stick to theirs. And you're not getting a mix of information. Either side is not getting a mix of information. I think that's the real problem combined with the 24-hour news cycle.
2: Yeah, I agree. And, well, the other thing is, though, with the 24-hour, not necessarily the news cycle, but the 24-hour, Nick's comment was the 24-hour news network. And while I understand what his point is because it's like this show, you know. Now, I don't mean to use this show, and it's not a negative, but I'm just trying to pull an analogy out of the air. But it's like some days I feel like we could go till 2 o'clock in the afternoon,
0: yeah,
2: right? And then other days it's like, ooh, we're a little light on guests.
0: You mean it's only 7:30?
2: Right.
0: Yeah.
2: You know what I mean? So it's the point being they've always have to have content. So if you're a left-leaning network, it's going to be more negative content. And now, if we don't have anything negative to say, we'll find something negative to say. And if it's Fox News, for example, yeah, we don't have anything to glaze the president about today. Well, we'll find a reason why he's the greatest president of all time.
0: You want to come up with that red meat, something. Then you want to take something that might be a possibility and turn it into a probability. Whether it be some far left proposal or some far right proposal, because those do exist. I was speaking with Senator Grifo yesterday, and he talked about some of the crazy bills that have come out this year out of especially out of the South, the southern part of New York State, New York City is what I'm saying, not the South, but the southern district that really are nuts. We look at it like, who would even propose that? And you know, is it ever going to happen? You hope the rest of the legislature is going to vote no on that.
1: Does radio? I know. excuse me. I know TV shows worry about Nielsen ratings. Is there something similar to that with radio?
0: Yes, it's called Nielsen.
1: It is Nielsen.
0: Nielsen.
1: Okay.
0: Purchased Arbitron.
1: Okay.
0: Nielsen
1: does.
0: Sometimes
1: I think it's just the sensationalism of what people can say.
0: Yeah, I do think the more sensationalized it is, maybe the more
1: listeners
0: you get.
1: I mean, like, yeah, you could be the best reporter in the world, but if you don't have the listeners, then
0: that's true. That is absolutely true. You might try to become chairman of a political party. I mean, right? I mean, what are you going to do?
1: Wow.
2: Can we just touch on before we get to the update? We could put a
0: bow
2: on this.
0: Sorry to bring you into that.
1: Put a pin in that.
2: Listen, this is great economic news, I think, for the area. And I just want to rehash this for anybody who maybe missed the update this morning.
0: The Danfoss story?
2: Yeah.
0: That's really good.
2: You know, obviously, you know, how many jobs? It's never enough, is it? But these are... Well,
0: they are, from what I understand, they're at about 500 right now.
2: Danfoss?
0: What I understand. Yeah, I think so.
2: I thought they wrapped up operations the end of last year. No?
0: I don't know.
2: Anyway. Danfoss Power Solutions plans to operate at Quad C on the campus of SUNY Poly, approximately 275 to 300 jobs associated with...
0: So they're bringing back an operation.
2: Yes.
0: Interesting.
2: 300 by the end of 2027, but they are doing some hiring for this fall. A job mix, near-term warehouse-related jobs, long-term engineering, R&D, production, assembly, and testing. Work described as hands-on and people-intensive, especially on the manufacturing and testing side. This news coming from NY Creates. Look, I think it's certainly good news because I believe, and correct me if I'm wrong, there was some fear, at least for a while, that the next news about SUNY Poly would be operations are ceasing or some company was leaving.
0: I've been hearing there are rumors that they were close to a deal. Maybe this is that deal.
2: So it's a good thing, and hopefully we hope to have more. By the way, I had the chance. I know you're trying to move on. What is it called in Clay where they want to build Micron?
1: Micron.
2: I had a chance to drive by that facility.
1: Oh my God,
2: which
1: it's vast.
0: It's
1: going to
0: be huge.
2: I was going to say vast.
1: Yeah.
2: It's
1: like
2: huge.
1: Three football fields.
2: I think it's even bigger than that. I mean, I was driving. I'm like, this is still the site?
0: I think
2: there's going to be a lot of attached jobs, downhill jobs, if you
0: feeder
2: jobs, associated with that. And allegedly, many of those could emerge here in the Mohawk Valley as well.
0: I would tell you that if you're driving along, there are little things that will happen. If you're driving through Jordanville, all of a sudden you come upon the Russian Orthodox Monastery. You're like, holy crap, what is this? Because it's this beautiful, giant structure. and colorful. And or if you're driving through New Berlin, is it New Berlin down that way? And all of a sudden you come upon Chobani. It's like, what?
1: Oh,
0: is,
1: yeah.
0: And yep. It's gigantic.
2: Yeah.
0: And what they're going to build in Rome was going to be even larger than that. And now we found out even larger than initially proposed. But then you look at Micron and you're talking, I mean, they're predicting the possibility, I don't know that it'll ever get there, but the possibility of upwards of 50,000 jobs. So it's got to be pretty large, a pretty large facility.
2: And this is not a slight to the community, the Vernon, Verona area, but it kind of reminds me of like Turning Stone. You'd be driving. Yeah. It's like field, yeah. Tree, cow,
0: boom.
2: Barn,
0: yes.
1: Las Vegas.
2: Casino.
0: What is happening? It's very similar to when people drive here to the radio station. They're like, it's almost like the Grand Canyon. The potholes are so big in that parking lot.
1: And then the 1960s Quonset hut that's...
0: Yeah, that's right. That's what we're in. In Sarah's Flooring Outlets, hardwood blowout is underway with big savings up to 50%. And Sarah says, too much in stock when it comes to hardwood, and they're ready to blow it out through the end of the month. And what hardwoods can do for your home, you know. I mean, it can be just beautiful and add a ton of value to your house. Get 50. What's the first thing somebody does when they walk in and they're looking at a home and there's carpet on the floor? You go to the corner and you pull up the corner to see
1: what's
0: are there hardwoods under here? And it's always a nice surprise if there are. 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Coming right up, we'll do Hobikas Free Money Question of the Day in a second. First, though, I'm going to get to Congressman John Manion. Quick break first, and then he's next to WIBX.
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5: Well, good morning. It's the 17th of June. And we're going to hit about 75, 76 degrees today. Cooler nights. I guess it's not all terrible. Although Monday morning, when when we left here with the sun shining, it felt like we had entered fall already. It was fall.
6: Yeah.
5: And we've had a few nights like that. On the line right now is, fall will mean general election. The Congressman Mannion in the 22nd Congressional District does have a race. His opponent, Kaylee Buller, is on next hour. But this morning, here now, is Congressman John Mannion. Good morning.
7: Good morning, Keeler. Thanks for having me on again.
5: So let's get right into a few things. It looks like there's a deal in place. Your take on the Iran deal.
7: Well, first of all, I want to thank our brave men and women in the military who keep us safe every single day and put their lives on the line for us. And I know that we lost 13 members of the military in this conflict. Many are injured. And outside of this, I know we lost some service members in an unrelated accident in California. I want to express my gratitude to all of those service members and their family. And I think we can also agree beyond our support of the military and the individuals that serve, is that Iran cannot have a nuclear weapon. And all along, when we've spoken on the show before, is I've said, I want a diplomatic solution to this. And we never saw boots on the ground in Iran. We do not want a long-term quagmire. So for all of that, I am grateful. But I do believe that there was never an imminent threat of a nuclear weapon being developed. And I do believe we're going to end up with similar provisions to the JCPOA, which Trump had torn up previously. We're also going to have to spend dollars to rebuild Iran, to rebuild our weaponry and our machinery that was lost from this. And I'm concerned about our standing around the world and our word, honestly, in that we are a trusted partner, that when we come up with an agreement, that we're true to that agreement through multiple administrations. But, you know, Iran is a bad actor. They are a funder of terrorism, and therefore, you know, we do need to hold them accountable. We can disagree on certain ways that we go about that. But I think we should always agree that Congress is the only one that has the authority to declare war. And therefore, when it comes to the provisions to get us out of war, we should also be intricately involved because we're the closest contact to the people. That's yeah. why our founders enshrined that into the Constitution so that, the executive branch, empires, let's say, you know, monarchs did not send peasants into war, and we don't want that either. So we're the closest connection. We are right there with the people, and this was unpopular and costly still for the American people when it comes to gas prices.
6: Do you expect, they're talking about this 60-day period, and then they will negotiate what happens from there, whether it be funding for Iran or the the idea that they wouldn't have a nuclear program, whatever the next step is, do you believe Congress will be involved in that, or would that be negotiated solely by President Trump and his team and the leadership in Iran?
7: You know, this is a part of the executive branch, honestly. So, you know, I've got to say that when we talk about these negotiations, it should really be the Department of State that is doing that. You know, I have not seen the agreement. I know that there are still many outstanding issues related to the nuclear provisions. They have not been finalized. But the early indications are that there will be $300 billion to rebuild Iran and also unfrozen assets. You know, there are relevant members of committees in the Senate and the House that are going to be briefed, that should be able to provide input, and I'm hopeful that happens. But as the war started, we didn't see that type of engagement, and there were multiple timelines, as you know, that passed where the president would have to come to Congress to seek the authority to continue the conflict, and that did not occur. So I'm not overly optimistic.
5: I want to switch to the UFC event, birthday event over the weekend. We've now learned that there was a potential targeted attack that had been planned and was foiled by the FBI. Again, if it wasn't for someone stepping up saying they saw something, in this case, it was a parent who reported to authorities. This may have actually gone off because they were going to use drones. What kind of nervousness is there right now in Washington about these possible attacks and the introduction of drones as weapons?
7: Well, I've been briefed multiple times on the drone dynamic, and as we've seen in conflicts overseas, that technology has emerged very quickly. It's incredibly precise, and the ability to track individuals that might be the target are highly specific and effective, may I say. And also, you know, this is where we need federal law enforcement to be able to conduct their investigations and eliminate these threats. You know, this is such an important piece of our national security, and I commend the individuals that reported it and commend the individuals that stopped it and investigated it. You know, this is where, in the grand scheme of things, it is a reminder that there are real threats around the world to this country, real threats within this country, and we have great challenges. So despite a highly polarized time, and I certainly on this show and others will be critical of the administration where I see that I have to be critical because of the good of the country in long term and short term, we got to work together. So, you know, again, when it comes to threats to this country, AI, cyber attacks, drones, we got to work together and get this right. And I still do see that in Washington, even though the media may portray it a certain way.
5: I want to ask you about the big affordability word, which has become a word that is not good for Republicans. And certainly in New York, it's probably not good for Democrats either. But it looks like prices are coming down. If this war does end the way it's being predicted, it looks like gas prices are coming down. Your thoughts on that? It was initially predicted that it would take months and months for the prices to come down, but they seem to be dropping already.
7: Well, that's a good thing, right? This is what we want. We certainly want people to be able to afford to get by and make ends meet, and we want our businesses to thrive in the increase of energy costs. I believe was, you know, unnecessary, and I think the key variable was the closing of the Strait of Hormuz. But this is what we want. We want success for this country. And what I said the first day after Election Day in 2024, when the president was elected and I was elected in a free and fair election with no widespread voter fraud, I will say that I wanted the success for this country, and I will work with the president and find common ground where we can. And therefore, you know, I've always been calling for a ceasing of military activities here and an opening of the Strait of Hormuz where it was open before the conflict. We want costs down. You know, listen, everything is so politicized. people pounce on anything, meaning, politicians, political operatives, and want to point the finger and say it's their fault, right? But the bottom line is we want Americans to for it to be affordable to live here, for there to be opportunities for our young people to stay locally. I'm going to work on that every single day. And, I certainly am thoughtful about trying to grab a political win here or there, because we want what's good for people in Central New York and the Mohawk Valley. And I'm going to continue to do everything I can to make sure that happens.
5: As a former teacher, your thoughts on the latest news on the education department, which there seems to be a dismantling going on there. Your take on that as a former teacher and now congressman.
7: Well, I'm opposed. We have, what we're seeing here is a shifting of the Office of Civil Rights out of the Department of Education. That office is there to protect staff and students against discriminatory practices that are happening, and there is a massive backlog of cases that are within the Department of Education as multiple staff have been removed from those offices. So, we want to make sure that kids are not discriminated against for whatever reason. Sometimes it can be because of a medical condition they have. It's outside of race or religion or other demographics. And then I have heard from multiple parents who are not just concerned, outraged, that when it comes to the special education services that have been enshrined into law in the IDEA and funding that comes along with it, that their kids in their schools are not going to get the services that are individualized to help them be successful and be independent. And I agree with them 100%. I'm on the relevant committee, education committee. I've stated that in committee. I've questioned the Secretary of Education and others, and my colleagues have, on the dismantling of the Department of Ed. We love our schools here in Central New York, and lots of great things happen in those schools. I've seen that happen firsthand. I think this is incredibly misguided, and again, from a constitutional standpoint, not legal. The department was created by Congress. It can only be disassembled by Congress. I think it's a short-sighted mistake. I'm opposed to it, and again, I'm going to stand up for our public schools, because I think in upstate New York, we've got great ones, we love them, and we got great teachers and others working in the classrooms to help our kids be successful.
5: Speaking with Congressman John Manion, your opponent, Kaylee Buller, saying that while was there the Pride Parade in Syracuse over the weekend, said that there were protesters that had a tense exchange with you at the event over claiming that you shouldn't be there. Is there any truth to that? And if so, what happened?
7: Yeah. I mean, listen, we're in, all across this country, you've got people who are very passionate about many political issues. So, listen, I'm willing to have a conversation with anyone. Someone came up to me and immediately started videotaping and said, referenced the conflict in the Middle East. I responded to their comments, which were not, completely truthful and certainly didn't tell the whole picture. I would not call it contentious on my end. I simply calmly commented back or answered what they said. So, that's going to happen. Everybody has a camera in this world, and there's a lot of people that like to grandstand. Of course, it's not, it caught the entire exchange. Yep. So that's a good thing, because sometimes it doesn't. Mm-hmm. But they had their statements. I have my record. I stood by my record and calmly answered their questions and addressed their concerns.
5: I want to give you just this is kind of complex, and there's a few different questions in here that you can respond to. But when it comes to what's going on in Lebanon and this Iranian peace deal, it looks like President Trump and Netanyahu are at odds. And it seems a bit heated, and Netanyahu seems quite defiant, saying that they will finish in Lebanon when they finish. They're not going to just stop. So with that said, talk about that. And then the very, very fine line between being against the war being pro-Israel and anti-Israel, but also where anti-Semitism comes in. So there's a very big mix there, and a lot of I think the lines get blurred a little bit. But starting with the president and Netanyahu.
7: They do, yeah. So this is a complex scenario. First of all, it is the duty of an American president and his administration and Congress to protect Americans and protect our national security, our reputation around the world. You know, we have alliances around the world, and part of this conflict, I've said, you know, a compelling argument has to be made to the American people, a compelling argument has to be made to Congress, and then also we need to build, as we have in the past, a coalition of our allies that are on board. That did not happen in this scenario. So regardless of whether it's Israel, you know, Netanyahu or others, this is where our administration has to stand up for us. And we may not be perfectly aligned, nor should we always be perfectly aligned. So, you know, I mean, listen, we've got to come to a peaceful agreement with Iran. We know that Israel and Lebanon and terrorist groups are tied to that. And, you know, the president should not be beholden to what Benjamin Netanyahu has to say or how he wants the conflict to proceed. This is why I said at the beginning of this, it is easy to start a war. It's not so easy to end a war. It's much more complex and difficult. You know, I denounce anti-Semitism in all forms. That's the type of discriminatory actions that can happen in schools and statements that are made to students because of a conflict, because you have young people coming in and making statements, and that's part of the reason why I do not want the Department of Education dismantled. But our office deals with cases like this every single day. I've been very clear on the conflict, ongoing conflicts in the Middle East, which is we do need a two-state solution. The people of Palestine need their own state. Israel does have a right to protect itself. That was part of what the commentary was in the video, actually. But we have an alliance with Israel. Do I agree with their actions? Absolutely not. I don't always agree. I think the president right now does not agree either. But we need a true, long-standing peace agreement. We cannot allow Hamas to hold the people of Palestine hostage, and they are. We're going to need an international presence with coalition partners to stop the hostilities that are happening in the Middle East. October 7th was a horrific event, but it is a piece of a long history of conflict in that region. And, you know, the people who are of Jewish faith here in the United States should not face, you know, anti-Semitic and discriminatory actions against them because of a conflict somewhere else in the world that we are engaged in. Yeah. So, you know, listen, I've supported legislation that is in support of our alliance with Israel. I've also supported legislation which stops them from certain actions related to, you know, some of their settlements that occur there and protecting the people of Gaza and Palestine and making sure that there's humanitarian relief there. So it's complex.
5: Yep.
7: There is not a simple solution, but a long-term solution is a two-state solution with an international presence to assure the protection of people who are on, you know, both sides All of right. that conflict.
5: Congressman, we appreciate it. We'll do it again soon. Thank you so much.
7: Thank you so much for having me on, Bill. Have All a great day.
5: Have a great day. Congressman John Mannion in the 22nd. Just quickly, some updates on election results from two village elections, or maybe one.
6: Well, I think it's just one. I reached out to Chuck Lester this morning to see if he had heard anything. Of course, he announced that he was going to be a write-in candidate. He said, here's what he said. As of this morning, he hadn't heard anything. He said, I just heard from Brian. Murray, Sheffield, and Moore won.
5: Okay.
6: Does that make sense? Murray was a write-in candidate who had been booted off, I think, as an independent.
5: He won. Yes.
6: That's what he's saying. I just heard from Brian. I think he means Brian Lamica, mm-hmm. that Murray, Sheffield, and Moore won.
5: Interesting. Those were trustee races.
6: Trustee, and then David Murray was an independent candidate for mayor. And ran as a write-in.
5: Are you saying that Murray?
6: That's the information I was given.
5: Wow. That would
6: that
5: be
6: was the information I was
5: major
6: given.
5: Major news that he won the mayor's race.
6: That's what the text message says.
5: Wow.
6: Unofficial.
5: That is unofficial. We got to get somebody to confirm that.
6: They don't have a board. They have a board of elections out there. If we could get it through them,
5: we need the board.
6: It would be.
5: I think they open at 8, so let's get on the phone with them right away. Wow. Again, that is unofficial. But if that is true, and maybe Chuck Lester would like to talk to you next hour. If that is true, that's pretty big news. I got a break. Cold Tide will come right back. Next hour, Kaylee Buller is the candidate for Congress on the Republican side for NY22.
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15: He insists the U.S.-Iran deal is a great one. I'm Dave Anthony, Fox News.
16: For a lot of reasons, but number one by far, 99.9% is they will never have a nuclear weapon.
15: And this morning, while sitting next to Egypt's leader at the G7 summit in France, President Trump also warned Iran,
16: if they don't behave, we'll go right back to dropping bombs right smack in the middle of their head.
15: The president also insists the U.S. would not invest a dime in Iran, and the agreement that will be signed Friday will fully reopen oil and other shipping in the Strait of Hormuz.
16: And the market has gone wild, and oil has come tumbling down.
15: As for critics of the deal, the president says,
16: you know, the stupid people want to have a worldwide depression.
15: Also at the summit, G7 leaders have pledged more military and financial support for Ukraine in the war against Russia. We're learning more about the plot the FBI thwarted to attack the UFC Freedom 250 event at the White House Sunday night. 5 people under arrest, 18 others being investigated.
17: They're facing multiple charges, including conspiracy to commit murder. Investigators say the plot called for drones to drop explosives, which would then trigger a mass evacuation toward a pre-staged sniper team. Then a second wave of attackers would breach the White House gates. The mother of one of the alleged suspects, Tyson Proper, contacted authorities over concerns about her son's recent behavior, firearm purchases, and his communications with people he met online. Her call to investigators ultimately led to Tyson's arrest and helped foil the plot.
15: Fox's Todd Pyro. When in a loss for President Trump in Georgia, the Republican he backed won a Senate primary runoff. Congressman Mike Collins beat Derek Dooley.
18: Hey, y'all know what the mission is. It's to put a Republican in that seat and get rid of that John Ossoff in November. Return this seat to the people of Georgia.
15: But another Republican the president endorsed in Georgia, Burt Jones, lost a runoff for governor. He was defeated by Rick Jackson. Trump-backed Republicans won Senate primaries in 2 other states, Congressman Kevin Hern in Oklahoma and Barry Moore in Alabama. America's listening to Fox News.
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15: A Senate confirmation hearing scheduled today for Jay Clayton, the Trump nominee to be Director of National Intelligence, will not happen after all. The president's blocking it, demanding senators in an early morning social media post confirm another nominee first, Jamie McDonald for U.S. attorney, the job Clayton currently has. The president also wants
0: to force Congress to act on a voter ID bill, which currently lacks enough support for passage. In an over

0: Overnight posted Truth Social saying he was canceling today's scheduled confirmation hearing and that he'd keep Bill Pulte, a top housing official, as acting director of national intelligence. Lawmakers in both parties had opposed Trump's controversial nomination of Pulte, concerned because he has no experience in the intelligence field and in the role of director of national intelligence, and would be charged with overseeing the country's 18 intelligence agencies. Lillian Wu, Fox News.
1: Democrats oppose that Save America Act. It would impose new voting requirements like proof of citizenship and voter ID, put restrictions on mail-in ballots, and it would ban transgender athletes from competing in women's sports and outlaw transgender medical treatments for children. Today, new Federal Reserve Chairman Kevin Warsh will wrap up a two-day meeting assessing the economy, and then
2: this afternoon, the Fed will announce its interest rate decision along with a policy statement and summary of economic projections, followed by Warsh's first post-meeting press conference. The Fed is overwhelmingly expected to leave its benchmark rate unchanged.
1: That's Fox's Hillary Barsky. Stock futures are mixed the day after a Dow record high. At soccer's World Cup, a star shines.
3: Messi on the turn. Options either side. Lionel Messi! There's your goal!
1: That was his first one on Fox. Then Messi scored two more goals, leading Argentina past Algeria 3-0. He now has a record-tying 16 career World Cup goals. France, Norway, and Austria also won in World Cup action. I'm Dave Anthony. This is Fox News.
4: We have some sunshine, 61 degrees. Good morning. I'm Jeff Manaske, WIBX 950 AM, 92.3 FM. 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
5: Do I seem like I'm...
4: Go ahead. I just wanted to get the sponsor.
5: Well, I got
4: to
5: tell you, I think the word we're getting from Chuck Lester is it looks like, and thank you, Bill, it looks like David Murray is declaring victory on his Facebook page. What we are hearing here this morning, hold on, this is the Village of Ilion mayor's race. To all those who voted and participated in this election, thank you. I thank you as your mayor elect, and am encouraged and hopeful by your participation. Your action, interest, and love for your village were on full display. Let's take this time to be kind to one another and reflect on how we come together and move this community forward. We do this through collaboration, government, and we the people. Ilion's future will be as bright as its past. And unofficial numbers we're getting right now is that David Murray had 500 votes. He was a write-in candidate. This is...
4: Wow.
5: This is enormous that a write-in candidate would be able to topple someone who's on the ballot.
4: Even in a smaller village like Ilion.
5: Even in a small, it's a big deal.
4: It's a lot to get someone, not only to just circle in your name, the little bubble next to your name, but to get people to physically write your name on a ballot.
5: Yes.
4: Over 500 people?
5: 500 votes. These are unofficial. That John Stevens, the incumbent mayor, received about 250. So it looks like it by a 2-1 margin if, and I want to stress this, if these numbers are official.
4: I wonder if, because John Stevens was the only official candidate on the ballot, some of his supporters just said, what am I going to go for?
5: Well, I got to tell you.
4: He's going to win. He's the only candidate.
5: Right. But then that's usually what you get. That's why an incumbent who's on the ballot would almost always win, because if there's no one else on the ballot. So, but it shows you the enormity of this issue of the potential data center in Ilion, which more documentation kept coming out as the week went on, that something is going on between the county IDA and this group that has purchased the former Remington facility. This is something that many residents, most residents, have been against. It has been a huge issue in the village of Ilion, and this would show you how big the issue actually is.
4: What is John Stevens the broker, though? The real estate agent? It's not up to him, is it?
5: Every time we have talked to John Stevens as mayor, he has told us that we're told nothing is confirmed. So I think all of this, if Stevens is telling

0: on his Facebook page this morning.
1: In other news this morning, the city of Rome is under a boil water advisory. This is not just a neighborhood. It was discovered yesterday that there was a loss of residual chlorine in the city of Rome water filtration facility. Repairs were made immediately, and the system was fully functional by 4:45. With safety being the main concern for users, the Rome Public Water System issued a boil water advisory. The advisory will remain in effect until further notice. Drinking water should be brought to a full rolling boil for 1 minute and then cooled before use for drinking or cooking. Again, this is from the City of Rome Public Works Department. They will conduct random location testing to assist in locating any contaminated drinking water and continually monitor the situation, flushing out the system as needed. Again, a boil water advisory in effect for the city of Rome until further notice. Great economic news. Danfoss Power will bring up to 300 jobs to the Mohawk Valley as it establishes new operations at Marcy Nano Center. They plan to move into Quad C. That's the Computer Chip Commercialization Center. The company says it'll start phased operations in early August, with hiring beginning immediately for roles in manufacturing, engineering, and operations. Now, Danfoss previously wound down operations last year, but is returning due to the region's economic growth, skilled workforce, and expansion of advanced manufacturing in New York State, according to an announcement that came from NY Creates. A travel advisory in the city of Utica. Work is underway on Genesee Street this morning near Barton Ave. It's down to one lane in both directions, so that sewer work can be completed. It is expected that this work will be completed by 7 o'clock tonight. Turning Stone Resort Casino announcing opening dates for their brand new facilities, a hotel and restaurant. The grand opening celebrations are scheduled for Crescent Hotel on July 17th and for Salt Restaurant on July 22nd. The hotel will begin hosting guests on June 29th. The $400 million expansion known as Turning Stone Evolution began back in 2023. It also includes a new parking garage that will double vehicle capacity. Rome schools got their budget approved yesterday. It was a narrow vote. In fact, less than 40 votes. Rome's new budget approved 1,104 yes to 1,065 no. The original proposal was $166 million with a near 3% tax levy increase. The now adopted budget is $165 million with a 2.5% levy increase. In West Canada Valley, voters there were presented the budget for a second time. They approved it 460 to 221. The new proposal knocked down the tax increase from 15% to 9%. So an update on those two local school districts. And again, if you want to quickly rehash, it is unofficial here this morning, but we do have a candidate claiming victory.
0: David Murray was he was knocked off the ballot, was running a write-in campaign in the village of Ilion, along with the former mayor of Ilion as well, going against John Stevens, the current mayor. Now, we're getting unofficial numbers that he received somewhere in the range of 500 votes as compared to the incumbent mayor, John Stevens, 250. I don't know if that's exact or an estimate, but it is unofficial. Now, I want to take you back to earlier in the month of April and May. There was a shakeup, if you remember, on the Ilion Village Board. And there were a couple of trustees that stepped down. Remember when that happened? And one of them was second in line. It was John Stevens' running mate, I believe. And we could not get in. No one would talk. We knew there was something going on. Something happened. We did ask John Stevens, the mayor, about that. And he said, "I don't know anything." This was days after it had happened. And we're like, "Well, you don't know. These are two members of the board that stepped down, and one who is closest to you." Yeah. And his statement was, "I don't know." And I said, "Could this be a conflict with you?" And John Stevens' answer was, if you remember, "It could be." So there you go. Now, I am hearing from...

0: David Murray right now. Bill, I don't know what it is with David Murray, but he and I'm just saying this, David, you message me all the time, but I can never get you on the radio. I don't understand why. So if you want to tell me why, maybe we can work to rectify that. Okay, he's giving me the numbers.
1: Could it be a conflict with you, Bill?
0: I doubt it. Everyone loves me. Oh, I see where you're going with that. It could be. Bill, appreciate the offer, but very busy thanking constituents and answering inquiries. I can give you the vote count and will reach out to you soon.
1: Well, right. You know, you can, I don't want to say kill, but you can get multiple birds with one stone here. You come on the air and a lot of the listeners will hear what you're saying.
0: I mean, David, if you're listening now, we're inviting you to come on. And I truly hope that we have an open line of communication. It is the village, the second largest village in Herkimer County, adjacent and part of the business district adjacent to Herkimer. So it's a pretty big deal what happens in Alien and in Herkimer County. So here are the numbers that he's given me. Murray for mayor, 437 votes. John Stevens received 275. On the trustee side, Jacqueline Moore received 287 votes as the top vote getter on the trustee side. Jacqueline Moore, 287 votes. Dan Sheffield, 378 votes. Again, these are all unofficial, but coming from who we now believe is the mayor-elect in the village of Ilion. So take it for what it is. That's big news. That's a major accomplishment.
1: For
0: David Murray.
1: Yeah, it is.
0: That's a big, win a write-in, that's news.
1: That's a lot of people writing your name in. All right, so we'll get to a Weather Center forecast. I've got some sports news and then interesting news on gas prices.
2: I'm going to lock in here for some unsettled weather. Today, kind of the precursor with showers and thunderstorms around. Some isolated ones this morning and a few around this afternoon. So heads up as you're traveling out and about. Could get a little tough out there. About 80. If you get rain, it'll cool off. Tonight, a few showers, maybe a thunderstorm. 60. Now, tomorrow, there could be some stronger storms in the area. Scattered showers around and thunderstorms with a stronger front coming in. 82. Be quite breezy even outside of storms. And then by Friday, a chance of a shower, thunderstorm, high 75. From the Weather Channel, I'm meteorologist Ray Stajic, WIBX 950 AM and 92.3 FM.
1: All right, I'm going to go real quick in sports here. Some news out of the city of Rome. A new semi-pro hockey team coming to Rome. They'll start playing at JFK Arena this fall, playing in the American Premier Hockey League. It's described as a developmental league for players working toward opportunities in higher level professional leagues. So Mayor Lanigan making the announcement yesterday. They will have a name the team contest coming up. The Yankees blow out the White Sox 12-2. Homers from Jones, Rice, Goldschmidt, and Caballero. The Mets lose to the Reds a final of 5-3. Quickly, the family of Alden Smith deciding to send his brain to be checked out for CTE following his recent death. The family sending the brain to medical experts at Boston University CTE Center. Now, Smith died last weekend, just hours after the 36-year-old delivered pizzas to a homeless charity in the San Francisco Bay Area. No cause of death has been publicly given. We don't want to speculate on this, but it would seem to me that the actions of the family would indicate it's possible that Alden Smith took his own life. But we'll find out if he had CTE. They're going to send it to that facility, Boston CTE Center, for a diagnosis. We can move on from here. Quickly on gas prices, I think they fell 20 to 30 cents yesterday, at least the stations that I drove by. We have a comment here from Mike, who is saying that I have a diesel truck with my diesel discount card. And with that discount card, it's $4.43 a gallon. Now, that's about a dollar less. It's a dollar and a half less than it is right now. It's the average in New York State for diesel is $5.74.
0: Wow.
1: You got this discount card, you're saving like a buck and a quarter a gallon.
0: This hour, we'll talk more about the news on the Village of Ilion village elections. A write-in candidate looks to have won the race by almost a 2-1 margin. David Murray is claiming victory. We just spoke with him, and he is making plans to take over as mayor of the Village of Ilion. He's been someone for many years that has been a very vocal voice when it comes to Ilion politics and the Village of Ilion. And one might say he was a thorn in the side of multiple mayors, is constantly catching things that may have been done inappropriately, meetings that were not necessarily legal, in his opinion. It's definitely... he's not a newcomer to the political realm, and I think he might have been a village trustee at one point. And if you recall, when Chuck had a battle with a certain member, and he of the community, and he called names. He called the person names. Chuck Lester. It was David Murray that he had called the names. You remember that controversy?
1: I do.
0: Back 2 or 3 years ago. So he is a familiar name in the Village of Ilion. Very, very interesting. We'll talk more about it as the hour goes on. Right now, we spoke a few minutes ago with Congressman John Manion in the 22nd Congressional District. And his opponent coming up in November is Kaylee Buller in the 22nd. And she is on the line right now. Kaylee, good morning.
3: Good morning. How are you this morning?
0: Good. How are you feeling? The good news is you don't have to deal with the primary. And I don't know if you've been hearing any of the primary they're dealing with in the 21st, but it's pretty heated.
3: Oh, I've heard. Yeah, no. It's been really fun to just get out with the voters and not have that pressure. But yeah, I've been watching the 21st. It's going to be interesting the way it plays out.
0: So I want to ask you some of the similar questions we asked of Congressman Manion. Your thoughts on the Iranian deal?
3: Listen, I've never been a strong proponent of this war to begin with, so I'm glad that we have the ceasefire, we're working in the right direction, and I just heard you talking about gas prices. I mean, this is all very positive news. And what we just saw at the UFC fight, the potential, attack on our country, we have to make sure that we're vigilant and we're protecting our national security, but we're going in the right direction with gas prices and with ending this thing.
0: Okay. And there was recently an issue with the Pride Parade over the weekend. We asked John Manion about that, and he said it was someone from the further left of the Democratic Party that was challenging him on the issue of Israel. Your take on that? I know you do have a take on that.
3: I'm unapologetically pro-Israel, and actually shocking to me how we're watching a lot of, especially the young folks, and the folks who approached him were more of the socialist side of the Democrat Party, which is a really big challenge for him, by the way. But I can't believe the anti-Semitism that we're hearing coming out of these folks, even people like Tucker Carlson, who I used to listen to when I was younger. I am very pro-Israel, and I don't think it's okay that how we're seeing that population be degraded. It's really scary, actually.
0: How do you differentiate between anti-Semitism and criticism of the war? Or if someone is criticizing Netanyahu or criticizing the war, is that anti-Semitism?
3: I believe really strongly in the Israel-U.S. connection. I guess I have two separate issues that we're talking about, but we're seeing this rising anti-Semitism across the U.S., especially with our youth. And I think a lot of that was driven by, or heightened by what's going on with the war and our relationship with Israel. So while they're separate, they're interconnected in my view. And I have been supportive of a strong U.S.-Israel relationship. That being said, I continue to hear so much anti-Semitism. I see it on social media, and I'm sure a lot of you do too.
0: Yeah.
3: And so we have to be really careful and understand the facts. And I do think it brings an interesting, issue on the Socialist Party here in our district. We are seeing, this is what the challenge is for John Manion right now. He's too radical for our district, right? He's to the left of Kathy Hochul with his voting record and with his views. However, he's not left enough for the socialists. And so I have a lot of Democrats who are JFK Democrats coming to me saying, Kaylee, like, thank you for having common sense. Thank you for speaking honestly, because these folks who are going pure socialist do not represent our views.
0: I want to ask you just about President Trump and Netanyahu. There seems to be a rift between the two over Lebanon and this Iranian peace deal.
3: I mean, I'm not involved in the top-level conversations with them, but I'm certainly hoping from where I sit, hopefully representing the New York 21 or the 22nd District, that we have this deal over and that we don't have rifts with some of our closest allies.
0: Okay.
3: Which is
1: Israel. Let me go back to the Hochul thing quick, where you said Manion was left of Hochul. On what scale? Yeah. On what scale is it? Obviously, Hochul takes on state issues and Manion's voting on federal stuff.
3: Yeah, a few issues. So I think tax on tips is a great one. Kathy Hochul has indicated her support for that. John Manion voted no. Kathy Hochul has indicated that her Green Deal has actually had some consequences of cost to consumers. John Manion has not relented, and he continues to double down on this. A lot of things that he was supportive of when he was a state senator. In fact, a lot of the reasons that Albany is in the problems that we are is because some of the votes that were taken when John Manion was a state senator. So Kathy Hochul has moderated her positions on a lot of things, and John Manion has said nothing. And tax on tips and the green energy deal are two of them.
1: Oh, that's fair. Let me ask you also, criticism of Netanyahu. There are some who believe that the reason Trump and the United States got into this situation with Iran was from strong lobbying from Netanyahu. Certainly you would recognize there's a difference between anti-Semitism and criticism of what?
3: Sure.
1: Of Netanyahu's position on Iran.
3: What I will say is I believe that we got into this war for reasons that a lot of us don't even know. I mean, we're not in these national security briefings. When I was the chief of staff to the Secretary of Agriculture, the things I was privy to and the things I knew about the dangers that were facing our country were pretty extreme. And so, again, this UFC fight is another example of our incredible law enforcement military protecting our country from potential demise and from people who, you know, hate America. And so I'm sure that the information that the president had is probably more than we as the public know. He has some of the best national security advisors on the career civilian side and on the political side. And so I'm sure there's things about this war that we don't know that we'll eventually know, and that there are, you know, threats to this country. So
1: yeah,
3: that's my view.
1: Definitely threats to this country, and it could be we'll learn more. But he has said repeatedly it was because Iran was 2 weeks, 2 days, 2 months, whatever, away from getting a nuclear weapon after we bombed them already more than a year ago. Do you believe that they were on the brink of getting a nuclear weapon that would threaten either neighboring countries or the United States?
3: I believe that Iran hates us and that they were mutilating their own people. And so I would put nothing past them. And I do believe strongly that we needed to take action.
1: Are you in favor of this ceasefire and this agreement that essentially the regime is still in place? It seems to be the son of the former leader. But
0: hardliners, no.
1: Yeah. Do you support?
3: What did he just say?
1: He said hardliners. Maybe hardline followers of what they were pushing previously.
0: Religious hardliners.
1: Yeah. So do you support this, I guess, what do you call it, ceasefire agreement that we have now? Do you support what President Trump is trying to bring this to an end, or do you think we should continue to hammer Iran?
3: I support the direction that we're going and bringing this to an end.
0: As you said earlier, just to clarify, you had said you were not fond of this war in the beginning.
3: Yep.
0: Okay.
1: Yeah. I don't think I
0: like
1: anybody
0: it, by
1: was.
0: The way, I like that answer. we're not going to mince any words. Just,
1: well, yep. It's funny because sometimes people will answer, and sometimes the answer is confusing. There's no confusion there.
0: Yep. I like yep.
3: No. Yeah. Listen, I grew up in Afghanistan and Iraq, and so, and I talked with voters, and I feel it too. I'm 37 years old, right? Like, none of us want to see a long-term boots on the ground, multi-year conflict. I mean, we saw what a shit show Afghanistan was in getting out of it.
0: Oops, I can you get her back, Davey? Because I definitely hit the wrong button. Sorry about that. Can you get her back? Oh, you don't have a number on her?
1: Oh, come on. Lord. Do we have the number that she called from? Damn, don't we have caller ID? Kaylee, if you're listening, we apologize. We didn't mean to disconnect.
4: She's back. I got her back.
1: Yeah, that was an accident. We were going.
0: Kaylee, good morning. How are you?
3: I'm like, oh my gosh, did they disconnect me because I swore on accident?
0: Well, we didn't. I meant to hit the dump button. And the good news is, if you really needed that S word to go over the radio, it just did.
3: Oh, I'm so sorry.
0: What are you going to do? The bad news is, anyway. I hit the dump button, which was dump the call. And, you know.
3: I deserve to be dumped for that. Sorry. Apologies. I know you have listeners on there who are apologies. But anyway.
0: Well, listen.
3: We are on the air.
1: Yes. Okay, and also, okay. I can say you're a candidate. So I think our excuse is going to be, look, she's a candidate. That's newsworthy.
0: She made news today. She made news.
1: Said what she said. We're not going to be in a position that we're going to be editing her live on the air.
0: You are committed to your opinion. And you are, damn it, not mincing words. Damn it is okay.
3: I am not. So,
0: all right. Let's see. After all of that, did you have more on that, Jeff?
1: Okay. Nope.
0: Okay.
3: I would just wrap that, though. I mean, we talked about Afghanistan, Iran, and I'm pretty strong on where I am on all of this. But that being said, on the gas prices side, I did just want to, like, make this final point and tie it all up in a bow that, yes, gas prices are coming down, but New York State still has some of the highest energy prices in the entire country because of broken policies in Albany. We have the fifth highest electricity bills. And we're limiting our ability to use certain energy sources here in New York, where Democrat states like Pennsylvania are not, such as natural gas, fracking. I know we're you know, moving more toward nuclear, but I am not in favor of these, you know, solar and wind mandates when we're not opening up other energy sources. I've said this many times. I don't care if people want to put solar on their houses. I don't care if, you know, a farmer wants to put it on their land to, you know, offset their energy use. But the level in which Albany has doubled down on this energy, frankly, scam is insane to me. And we are facing the highest price in the country because of it. And as a result, it's incentivizing more and more people to leave our state. I mean, the number of people leaving our state is absolutely jarring. And it's because of the high taxes, the high energy costs, and the housing situations we have.
1: Kaylee, a lot of people would agree with you and think that it's also insane. And I don't even think I could disagree with that if I wanted to, because it is ridiculous. And then you add to that the insurance, automobile insurance costs are double the national average. But the seat you're running for, though, you can't change that.
3: Well, not totally true. There's a lot of things that you could do at the federal level to basically override New York State. And when I'm elected, I'll do everything I can if this craziness continues. Like, we have to speak out. Voters need to know the truth, whether it's good, bad, or ugly, and I will do everything I can federally, and I will do everything I can to use my mouthpiece to call out the insanity that this is.
0: Speaking with Kaylee Buller, candidate for the 22nd Congressional District. Kaylee, I just want to dig deeper on this. You tell me if I'm correct. You're not saying wind and solar do not work. You're not saying nuclear is bad. You're not saying the only way to go is fracking. You're saying that we need to do a combination of everything as we move forward. However, mandates like preventing people from installing gas stoves and forcing the school districts to buy unaffordable and really
1: questionably efficient
0: electric buses is crazy.
3: Yes, I am an all of the above energy person. I think there's room for all of it at the table, but right now we are banning certain things and mandating others. We are mandating the least efficient and banning some of the most efficient that can actually have an impact on our energy costs.
0: All right. I'd like to do this again. I know it's a long campaign, and you luckily don't have to deal with the primary, and there's a... Manaske has one more.
1: Just one more. Yeah. Did you run into John Mannion at like Polish Fest recently, and how did that go?
3: Oh, yeah, it was great. So, yeah, we were both at the Greek Fest in Syracuse, and we were both at Polish Fest. And, yeah, we just shook hands and had a little chat. I met his staff, and we just kept it really high level and, you know, good. We talked about the food we ate and how Central New York's great, and we have a lot of challenges ahead, and that we're, you know, going to run a cordial race. So I think, you know, it's good. He's a good person. I don't believe in his policies. I'm sure he doesn't believe in mine. I don't believe that he's been a strong advocate for Central New York, but that doesn't mean we can't eat a pierogi together.
1: Oh, it's a great attitude to have. I think more of the voters should adopt that attitude as well.
0: Yeah, it is. That is certainly refreshing. So, all right. Well, holy This time,
1: we can't excuse you, Bill.
3: I won't do that again.
0: That is so
3: funny.
0: That is something. And, you know, just I have to tell you, it is not something that I expected. And it completely knocked me like you wouldn't expect it here. I get a call from Joe Blow who's yelling at me. I expect it.
1: Yeah.
0: And I swear to hit the wrong button. Not dump it. I'm such an idiot.
3: You got me worked up talking about Afghanistan.
0: I did.
3: So, I did. You got me there.
1: Kaylee, call your contacts at the FCC. Get them off our back. Take care of itself, okay?
0: I worry about this guy at the FCC, though. Oh, boy. Okay, Kaylee.
3: I'll see what I can do, guys.
0: Please.
1: Thank you.
0: Thank you so much, and we'll do it again soon.
3: Thanks for having me.
0: All right. Thank you. That is Kaylee Buller, the candidate for NY22. An interview she will not soon forget. Quick break. Chick Scaparro has written a new book. We're going to speak with him in a second. He's picking out the swear words he's going to use, but I'm ready for him now. I'm all ready. Hold tight.
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0: All right, Chick Sparrow is in studio here now, here this morning, and good morning. Really, really close to that microphone.
24: I'm on it.
0: Yep, you're on it. Very, very good. You have a new book out, and I had asked you how many books you've written up to this point, and I thought there were more, but the answer is?
24: First book.
0: This is your first book. Yeah.
24: There's a lot of short films.
0: Tell me about this. Misty Rivers, A Summer of Secrets, A Summer of Friendships, A Summer That Lived Forever. Talk about the book.
24: So, well, I guess Misty came about a long time ago. I had this vision of like a young girl in a truck with a floppy-eared bloodhound. She was driving around in an old farm doing like donuts. And back in the day when I was in film, I was thinking I wanted to make this a movie. So I started working on the screenplay. And as I went along, I'm like, oh, this is a book. And I have way more control over a book than I do of a movie. I got to raise money, get a crew, do a whole thing. And I just dove in and started writing.
0: Yeah. And this has been going on for quite some time.
24: 15 years.
0: Yeah.
1: You dove in and treaded water for quite some time.
24: Right, exactly. Yeah. And, you know, when I got my first manuscript finished, I sent it to my friend Carrie Lenarsic Firestone. And she's a very successful, well-written, published author. And she sends me an email. She's like, rewrite the whole thing.
1: Thanks for the advice.
24: Yep. And I'm oh, no. But,
2: I don't have enough red pens to go over this for you.
0: Is that where, I don't know about anybody else, but when someone says that to me, that's where I fight back.
24: Yeah.
0: And then walk away, and I'm like, I'm writing the whole thing all over again.
24: Yeah. Well, you know, she loved the story, but, she, you know, I mean, as a book, and you need numerous renditions of a book, right? Yeah. So, and that was the best advice I actually got. So that thing's been rewritten 5 or 6 times.
0: So that was good.
24: Yes.
0: And you agree now when you look at it, it's so much better.
24: 100%. Yes. Yeah, but back then I was like, I quit. I don't want to do this anymore.
0: Yeah. Talk about some of the things you've done. Talk about your film and your career, the things that you've done.
24: Oh, sure. So I went and got a film degree at UNCW, and I was working in short films, doing, you know, just some small side work with larger film productions, and, you know, life got in the way. So I came back home, moved back up here, and I just kept trying to get my film business off the ground. But in the back of it all, my brain just kept saying, write the book, write the book. And, you know, you got my characters in there yelling at me, write the book. Yeah. So I kind of just dug back in there and started writing. So it's kind of how I went back into that.
0: In a nutshell, give us a composite of the book.
24: Yeah, sure. So it's a historical fiction piece, takes place at the end of the 1800s in a rural farm in Arkansas. And it tells the story of a 12-year-old girl who's lost both of her parents, and she doesn't tell anybody that her parents died. So, and that's why I pushed it back into the 1800s, because it's not so easy to communicate. There's no phones. Neighbors are far away. So she's trying to keep the farm going. And a little while later, you know, months later, her estranged aunt comes back down to help her with the farm. So they're working on the farm. And as they're doing this, a few counties away, there was an escaped black man who was being held prisoner for an underground fighting ring by a plantation owner, and he runs into those two when he's running from the plantation owner. So it's kind of where I have to kind of stop telling you guys.
0: Yeah, you don't
24: have to
0: tell
24: anymore. Right, you gotta make you guys.
1: That's interesting, though. Well, yeah. That's very interesting.
24: Really, yeah.
0: Really, really interesting. How much of that was not a part of the first version?
24: Well, I mean, all of it. The story stayed the same. The story was locked in. Everyone I shared the book with really enjoyed the story. So basically, I'm like, I'm just going to keep this story and then just keep...
0: build around it.
24: Exactly. But then when you're doing something like that, the book just kind of wrote itself.
0: Yeah.
24: Right?
0: Yeah,
24: these characters kind of have their own personalities, and they kind of took over my life.
0: All right. It's called Misty Rivers by Chick Scapero. And... I'm assuming available Amazon.
24: Yeah,
0: everywhere.
24: Amazon, a lot of places. I just got it on Barnes & Noble. I have a website, chickscapero.com. Got to plug myself.
0: Right? Yes, you should. When you get here. Very important.
24: And, one little side note about it is for all the Grateful Dead fans out there, it's loaded with Grateful Dead Easter eggs.
0: Okay.
24: So I want some deadheads to read this thing and get back to me and see what they discovered, because it's everywhere.
0: Yeah, that is really, really
3: that's
0: cool.
3: That's cool.
0: All right, Chick, thank you, man. We appreciate it.
24: I appreciate it. Thank you.
0: Congratulations, and you keep us posted.
24: Cool, we'll
0: do. So when this turns into the movie...
24: that's the goal. Agent, movie, book two. That's how I'm doing it.
0: I like it. I like it. Based on what you said, it sounds like I could envision it as a film. So, good stuff. Called Misty River. Look for it. Stand by. Ryan Nobles is next. Or do you want me to go to the top here, Davey?
4: Yeah, go to the top.
0: Okay. This is how we do things around here.
24: I love that.
0: It'll be your next book about this radio show.
24: Write about this whole show, man.
0: Clearly injured with
24: and,
0: 3 legs.
24: You
0: and,
24: know, make sure I get the S word in there. Yes,
0: and we'll start with the SHI you know what word. So, all right, thank you.
24: Thank you.
0: Let me bring in Ryan Nobles from NBC. Ryan, good morning.
6: Hi, Bill. Good morning. How are you?
0: Doing well. How's the Greenwater? It's almost, if this was St. Paddy's Day, we'd be all in good shape.
6: There's a parody account on Twitter of a guy who pretends to be a congressman, and he often gets people because they think he's actually a congressman, but he's not. And he made that joke. He said, how come nobody's congratulating President Trump on turning the reflecting pool emerald green in honor of St. Patrick's Day 3 months late?
3: Golden age! Money in the water!
0: It could even be a Wizard of Oz reference right there. Maybe that's what it is. It is.
6: I went down there yesterday, and it is shockingly green. I mean, it is, you know, sometimes if you've been to the reflecting pool before, it is not a clean body of water. It's by nature impossible to really be clean. It's a stagnant body of water, and when you let water just sit, things grow in it. But what it looked like yesterday was just incredible. It was a color green that is hard to describe, and you know, you can just see the algae pooling throughout the entire body, all 2,000 feet of it. And this comes after $14.5 million were spent to try and prevent this problem. Yeah. So it is really quite a mess, and it's not quite clear if it'll ever not be green.
1: I was the painter who got $14.5 million to redo the pool. I was free for that job.
0: Yeah.
1: I could have worked that day.
0: I'm assuming
1: $14.5 million.
0: It's a lot of paint, a lot of supplies.
1: I don't know if it's that much.
0: Ryan, I've already heard from some Trump supporters who say, oh, you know, if this was Biden, you wouldn't be talking about it. Actually, we would. And the difference here is President Trump, like so many other things, Epstein, President Trump made such a big deal about this, and not just making a big deal out of the improvement, but how horrible it was prior to him with previous presidents. That's what makes these stories come back and the irony kind of pop right out at you.
6: Listen, the point I made in the Today Show this morning is Donald Trump was bringing up his renovation of the reflecting pool in meetings that had nothing to do with the reflecting pool. He would find a way to work it in and brag about how he was going to fix it up and make it beautiful. He went down there on his own time. The president of the United States, who is actively involved in a war, went down to the reflecting pool when it was empty and drove the presidential piece on it as a way to show how he was doing this amazing thing that was going to fix everything. To have it less than a week after the renovations were complete for it to go immediately back to what it looked like before, in some cases even worse, I think is what makes this a story. And then the other part of it is, and I think this is the important part of why, as a reporter, we feel the need to put so much emphasis on this, is that they rushed through this process of approving the contract to fix this. It was a no-bid contract. It went to somebody with a connection to the Trump administration on other projects, and they just kind of willy-nilly went out there and said, go fix this. Here's $15 million to go fix it. It didn't go through the normal channels that these processes normally go through, and the end result is that you have a problem that's probably going to continue to cost more money to fix the problems that they didn't address when they were trying to fix the problems before. So, you can try and explain it away, and it's interesting the way some of the conservative media are trying to explain it away. There was one conservative guy went down there and claimed that Democrats were sabotaging it. I don't know.
1: I was just going to ask that. I wonder if it happened so quick, is there any possibility that somebody put something in the water to make this happen?
6: No, we talked to a marine biologist yesterday who said, if you have a 2,000-foot stagnant, shallow body of water in 90-degree heat, algae is going to grow, unless you are shocking it with chemicals. One of the guys I work with this morning said, how come my swimming pool, that's a stagnant body of water, why doesn't that have algae growing in it? And that's because we fill it with chlorine.
0: Right.
6: You don't fill the reflecting pool with chlorine because they want the wildlife in and around the pool to be able to utilize it. For instance, there's all kinds of ducks that are in the pool and things along those lines. There are no fish living in it, but there types of wildlife to take advantage of it. So you can't, you know, that's the byproduct of having a body of water like this. And, you know, they claim that they have some new oxidation bubbles, nano bubbles that they're putting in that they think will help.
0: Yeah, like peroxide of some sort. Yeah.
6: Yeah. They literally had parks workers with bottles of peroxide that you would buy at Home Depot just pouring them into the pool yesterday. And if you saw some of the aerial shots, it basically eliminated the algae all around the exterior of the pool, but the middle of it, the algae basically just all kind of coalesced in the middle of it. And it's like an ant farm, right? Like you can't, it will just regenerate.
5: Yeah,
6: you know,
5: yeah.
6: You kill it, and then 2 days later, it comes right back. And that this has been a problem since they opened the thing, you know, 70 or 80 years ago. So it's not, this isn't something that is just going to be fixed overnight.
0: I want you to search for a story in Popular Mechanics that came out maybe earlier in the week or last weekend. And it's about we are surrounded by millions or billions of conscious beings.
1: Oh, boy.
0: I dug into that story, and it talked about it's plant life. And there are all of these stories about how plants have they have consciousness and
6: talk to each other.
0: They talk to each other. They communicate. And this science project, this study, was done based on science, and it proved that it's true. There is a plants actually learn, nonetheless. You know what algae is? I'm just saying. You know, maybe there is some conscious intention going on here. I don't know.
6: Are you suggesting the algae is smarter than the president of the United States?
0: Smarter than humans, I would just say.
2: Oh,
0: maybe.
2: God. Maybe. So many things could be said right now.
0: Be careful. When it comes to just pure intelligence and survival, right?
2: It's biology.
6: It's a living creature, yes. You know? It was funny. I talked to two 21-year-old women who were down by the pool. It was actually one of them's 21st birthday, and the one girl said to me, you can't out-science science.
0: Yes.
6: It knows how to do this better than you. And, you know, listen, the other thing that's kind of interesting about it is that nobody was complaining about this, right? Like, if you lived in Washington, D.C., you kind of understood that's the way the pool worked. And, you know, during this period of the year, there was algae in the pool because of the
0: conditions. We see it at Sylvan Beach. We see it at Sylvan Beach every year. It's going on right now.
1: By the way, Delta Lake State Park, I want to remind anybody just joining us, is closed to swimming until further notice.
0: Guess why, Ryan?
1: Toxic blooms.
6: The reflecting pool is also close to swimming, just in case anybody
1: wants to. Let Joe Biden know. I'm sure he's looking for another warm bath.
0: I would simply say that weeds are unbelievably relentless, and algae is as well. It's not an easy fix, but it's one of those things. I don't know we've all had them in our lives where you try to do something good, and it backfires, and you're like, I didn't have to do this. Why did I even do this? And that, to me, has got to be what President Trump is saying to himself right now.
6: Yeah, I think the reason that this is getting so much attention is, you know, what appears to be this Iran deal that is on the verge of being signed, which no one has seen the language around. And, you know, there are leaders at this G7 summit in Switzerland who are asking members of the media whether or not they've seen leaked copies of it. These are allies, people that we work with that haven't seen it. And so when you have these kind of pressing issues, when you have, gas approaching $5 a gallon, when you have inflation still on the rise, why is this the thing that President Trump is so obsessed with? And it's not just the reflecting pool. There's, you know, if you walk, D.C. is a massive construction zone right now, in large part because the president wants all these things fixed, and he wants them fixed in his image and as soon as possible. And it's taken priority over a lot of things that I think the average American would think should be what he should be focused on.
0: And it's not, at this stage of his presidency. Certainly not going to get done before 4th of July, sadly. Okay, Ryan, interesting stuff. We didn't even get into the Iran stuff. And I didn't even bring up the Mets, and nor will I. Oh, great, I just did.
6: I don't know.
0: Bill season.
6: I've been trying to watch the Mets and let's just watch this game. Yeah, you know, over the weekend, it wasn't that bad. They took two or three from the Braves. I'm like, maybe this is happening. And then they go and lose 12-0.
0: We lose to a two games in a row to a struggling Cincinnati. Okay. All right, Ryan. Thanks, man.
6: Have a good one. I appreciate it.
0: Later. Okay, we'll be watching. Ryan Nobles with NBC. 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Ricky Z always says, come on in, let's make your deal, where it's always easy to do business. Steep Pony Mazda, Commercial Drive in Yorkville. And if you're looking for a new primary physician or maybe a little tune-up, which is what I do with OMT, the osteopathic manipulation treatment, the Falcon Clinic, the area's premier osteopathic medical clinic, has you covered. And since the addition of Dr. Cheryl Mattern, they are now accepting new patients. Call today at 315-507-4751. The Falcon Clinic is in Washington Mills, along with Dr. Zielinski and Dr. Chmielewski, Dr. Kosminski, where you can get acupuncture or a new primary physician. And you can get in usually within a couple of weeks. 315-507-4751. We're told that the former police chief in Herkimer is the unofficial winner of that mayor's race.
1: Oh, wow.
0: That's big news. And also, as we said, David Murray has done the impossible by beating the incumbent mayor, John Stevens, who was on the ballot. David Murray was a write-in candidate, won by an unofficial almost 2-1. There you go.
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7: A warning to Iran ahead of a deal signing Friday. I'm Dave Anthony, Fox News.
8: It's a memorandum of understanding, and if I don't like it, we'll go back to shooting at them, dropping bombs on their head.
7: President Trump at the G7 summit this morning again touts the deal will prevent Iran from building nuclear weapons, setting up more negotiations, while also reopening the Strait of Hormuz fully for oil and other shipping.
8: The stock market has gone through the roof, and oil has come tumbling down.
7: Fox's Peter Ducey reports from the summit.
9: Here in France, President Trump is speaking directly to the many, many critics of this memorandum of understanding, basically telling them that he had to do something to stop the economic damage.
8: The strait would never open because they don't like floating billion-dollar ships up and down a strait when there are rockets flying over them and mines all over the place.
9: And the biggest issue that people seem to have with this Iran agreement is giving them access to a $300 billion reconstruction fund. He won't be handing the regime a big check or even a dime.
7: Another potential conflict for the deal and concern, Iran's demand Israel stop attacking Iran-based and backed Hezbollah militants.
10: There are reports out of southern Lebanon of renewed Israeli airstrikes against Hezbollah. This is an important point to remember because just last night, the military command in Iran threatened to bomb Israel if they continue strikes against Hezbollah in Lebanon.
7: Fox's Trey Yingston, Tel Aviv. A fiery crash late last night on a highway in Laredo, Texas. A small plane came down on the road hitting a car. One of the six people on the flight was killed, but five others were rescued.
25: Dramatic video shows bystanders and first responders rushing to help passengers out as flames tear through this aircraft. They propped open the door and two men were seen climbing out. The victims were then rushed to the hospital.
7: Fox's Carly Shimkus. An update to the economy. We shot more last month. Retail sales rose more than expected from April, up 0.9%. 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
31: From the Fox News Radio Studios in Midtown Manhattan, giving you opinions and facts with a positive outlook. It's Brian Kilmeade.
0: Hi, everyone. So glad you're there. It's the Brian Kilmeade Show, an important show coming your way on this Wednesday. Dennis Ross is might be joining us. He's in transit right now. Bottom of the hour, Rich Lowry, editor of National Review, is going to be with us, too. We have more primary results to go over. And the President of the United States has already spoken a couple of times at the G7. He met a one-on-one with a bilateral with the Egyptian president, al-Sisi. And that was productive. He's got some personal things. I thought al-Sisi pointed out something interesting through an interpreter this morning. We covered it on Fox and Friends. He said, I tried to get your attention at the dinner last night, but you didn't enjoy any of your meal because you were constantly being approached by different world leaders. For those people who think that Trump is isolated and looked down on, I know it's America and we got the huge portfolio, but it's just not the case. I think people have really gotten to like him or respect him, or both. Big three.
32: Number three.
33: We got to face facts here, man. We have a real problem in this country right now. Oh. This stuff now is at home. We have essentially a homegrown like Hezbollah from the far left, and they're being radicalized online.
1: That is Paul Morrow talking about the UFC plot that was thwarted, thankfully, at the White House. We have the evil plan and what we know about the would-be attackers. As the DOJ indicts Antifa for their role in Minneapolis, that chaos that we saw this winter. America is being attacked from within. We will discuss.
2: Number two.
3: Like I said then, I'm the only candidate who doesn't owe a thing to the political establishment. I don't care what special interests want, how much they beg, how much they give me. I can't be bought, and I won't back down.
1: That is Rick Jackson, very successful in the primary. The economy beginning to boom and midterm fortunes beginning to sway GOP's way. We have the primary results last night.
2: Number one.
25: The Wall Street Journal editorial board, which has been supportive of this administration's efforts against Iran, said the world is more likely to see this as a strategic retreat. Have you won the war with Iran?
4: Yes, we have. And I think that's a mistake from the Wall Street Journal editorial board, because what does this deal fundamentally do? It ensures that Iran won't get a nuclear weapon, and it ensures the Straits of Hormuz are open.
1: Really? I'm not sure. We have not seen the text yet. That is J.D. Vance.

0: There is a text that has been public that has basically emerged from a couple of different sources, and the text is the same. The language on the nuclear infrastructure, nuclear program is reduced to simply, in this next phase, in the 60 days, they will address the fate of the enriched uranium. That's all it says, the fate of the enriched uranium. So there's no understandings on what's actually going to happen with the enriched uranium. The only thing I will say that is positive, the language was the enriched uranium, not only the highly enriched uranium. Both are bad. The highly enriched uranium is worse because it's near weapons grade. But they have, if they have, say, 11 to 12 bombs worth of highly enriched uranium, they probably have 4 bombs worth of low enriched uranium. So at least they're talking about the fate of all the enriched uranium, but that means there's no real understanding. There is language that the Iranians say they won't acquire, procure, or develop a nuclear weapon, but that's the same language that was in the JCPOA. So there's nothing new there. So on the nuclear issue, it's hard to see that anything has been achieved, number one. Number two, I'll now tell you what I think is what concerns me the most. What concerns me the most is that we have gone along with the Iranian interest in linking the opening of the Strait of Hormuz to Lebanon. And what that means, the reason Iran is insisting on that is not to save the Lebanese government, but to save Hezbollah. I think one of the things that the president will need to do as this goes forward is to de-link these issues. The Iran wants to link the issues not only because it wants to save Hezbollah, but because it wants to show the rest of the Middle East and all the Arab states, you see, we're not walking away from any of our proxies. We're still going to use the proxies. And we've got the Americans to accept that this is legitimate for us to tie these issues together. So for me, that's a really important issue to de-link. Lastly, I think, you know, the Strait of Hormuz was open before February 28th. So the fact that we're reopening it is getting us back to the, I would like to say February 27th, but if you, again, you read the language here, it doesn't do that. Iran is committing in the MOU to allow the volume of ship traffic to go back to what it was on February 27th. But it says nothing about Iran not managing the Strait of Hormuz along with Oman, which is what they're saying they're going to be doing. Yeah, there's no reference to tolls, but there's also Iran in this document doesn't concede anything other than, okay, the U.S. is going to lift its blockade, which was hurting them, and they will allow the ships to go back to what they were doing, the same volume of ships that was going on, which, look, I understand that this was, the Iranians discovered during this war that they were able to have huge leverage over the global economy and over oil prices. The one thing, Brian, to bear in mind, from 1987, 1988, until this war, the Iranians never sought to control the straits because Ali Khamenei understood that would mean a war and that could threaten the survivability of the regime. In a sense, my preference would have been for us not to focus on regime change, but to focus on weakening all their military capability and their ability to build anything new. If we had, say, 2 weeks just focused on that, by the way, which the president says now he wasn't focused on regime change. Regime change made them understand, or decapitation made them understand they had nothing to lose. So that's when they went to control the straits when they'd never done it before. We could have weakened their capacity to threaten others without having the strait closed. I would have preferred that to have been the approach, but we are where we are.
1: We are where we are. They say there'll be waivers immediately to allow Iran to sell oil. Is that how you understand it?
0: Well, Brian, not only do I understand it, there's already two big tankers that have carried Iranian oil out.
1: Yep.
0: Because we have lifted the blockade. So, yeah. So, yes, the language says we would immediately begin the process of lifting the blockade, and we've allowed two big oil tankers to carry Iranian oil out.
1: So then we understand after 60 days, we don't know what's going to happen with the strait, but there's talk that there might be that Oman and Iran might be charging fees instead of tolls. Same thing. So that would not actually work. Now the president's come out and said, this language is not final. I don't think he read it, Ambassador Dennis. I don't. I think that he trusted these guys, whether you like it or not. He's got a lot on his plate. The vice president's

0: Witkoff and Jared Kushner to achieve his goals and said, okay, good, it's done in the time frame I needed it. Now I could go to the G7 and we could talk about getting money, everything flowing again. The markets will rise again and oil will drop again. But I think he's realizing now how bad this deal is.
1: Well, you know, I have no idea. You may be right. He didn't read it. It's not. It's about a page and a half. It is 14 points. He did do an electronic signature. The formal signing hasn't taken place yet. Hard to believe that he will try to renegotiate it at this point. We'll have to see. For me, I guess what I would like us to focus on three things as we and make our objectives very clear. Number one, be very clear on what we have to have in terms of the Iranian approach to their nuclear infrastructure. And one has to be, you know, bear in mind, on all three of these issues, there is a level of international support that we can use to also make it not just unilateral pressure, but collective pressure. The Secretary General, Director of the IAEA, says there is no justifiable civilian purpose to have 60% enriched uranium. No justifiable civilian purpose. Let's focus on that should be destroyed. Let's build an international consensus between that being destroyed. Let's focus on them not rebuilding these underground nuclear facilities. Because that, again, the fact that they do it indicates a kind of intent. On the second thing, on the issue of the Strait of Hormuz, it is an international waterway. We cannot allow the precedent to be set that neighboring countries can have control politically and economically over international waterways. If you allow the Iranians and Oman to be, quote, managing the straits, that means they now determine what happens in the straits. It's no longer a national waterway. That is, again, something that you can mobilize the rest of the world because it threatens everybody else's interest. If every choke point now becomes the province of the bordering country to determine what they'll do with it, we are all dramatically worse off. So that's the second thing. And then the third has to be delinking, as I said, of Lebanon from this deal. If we come out with that, we can come out better off, even if we're not dealing with directly with the ballistic missiles and the proxies, at least directly.
0: Yeah, I mean, and also you have to delink Israel. They weren't in on this. And it's ridiculous to think Israel doesn't bomb people that aren't attacking them. Has Egypt been bombed? Exactly. Has Jordan been bombed? Has UAE, Kuwait, Qatar? They're not. And there's reason to believe that Qatar and Pakistan are double dealing too. So I understand you got to have lines of communication open, but we can't trust. They set up a $300 billion fund. What is the criteria for Iran to get that money? And what are they going to use it for? And that we're going to unfreeze $24 billion of the Iranian frozen funds. For what criteria do they have to establish, or is there established that would allow them to get that money?
1: The language, by the way, on that, Brian, is during the 60 days, we the U.S. commits to working with the Gulf partners and others to come up with a $300 billion reconstruction and rehabilitation fund. That's the language. Now, there's nothing there that says, here's exactly what is required of the Iranians if they do it. Again, one of the concerns I have about it, having done, as you know, a lot of mediation in this part of the world, I would always bring the parties together, and I would go through each point, and I would have them in front of me acknowledge that they had the exact same interpretation of what the words meant. I'm not sure anything like that has been done.
0: I know, because I think you have three inexperienced people and one in the vice president that really doesn't believe in the conflict at all. So, and he was saying things that just can't possibly hold up if everything that we're reading is true, because he was on about six shows yesterday. And this is what he actually said. Here's an example. Cut four.
2: The agreement's actually very simple. It says, one, Iran can't have a nuclear weapon. Two, the Straits of Hormuz are open. And number three, there are all of these benefits contemplated that the Iranians can get if they behave, if they stop developing terrorism, if they stop funding terrorism, if they stop supporting the rebuilding of the nuclear arms program, they actually can get some real benefits. If they don't do any of that stuff, they don't get anything. And I think that's where a lot of the misunderstandings come from, is you've got Iranian propagandists out there saying, well, we get all these things. And they leave out the fact that they only get those things if they fundamentally transform themselves as a country. So the United States wins either way. As the president said, either they get nothing, we destroy their nuclear program and the Straits of Hormuz are open, or they fundamentally transform themselves. And that's a big win, too. It's really up to them.
0: So what do you think about that? Which fundamentally transform themselves? There's nobody who believes they fundamentally transform themselves.
1: Well, I'd say a couple things. We already discussed the fact that they're already allowed to sell their oil. So they've already gained something. Yeah, they're allowed to sell their oil. We have lifted the blockade, but they're gaining something already, number one. Number two, there is no language in this MOU that suggests any of that. Maybe it's what we intend to do, but the fact is, on the issue of terrorism, where's anything said? By linking Lebanon to it, you're protecting Hezbollah. How is that consistent with giving up terrorism? I mean, Hezbollah is not just what they do against Israel, it's worldwide. So I hate to say this, it seems like there's a lot of wishful thinking there. Now, maybe it'll be borne out. Maybe when we negotiate this, we'll say, okay, we will not provide anything more. But the problem is, take the issue of the Strait of Hormuz. What if they begin to disrupt it again? Will we go to war over it? You know, I can see people saying, oh, so there's a couple of ships, they say, well, we think they're carrying environmentally hazardous material, so we don't want to let them go through. Are we going to go to war over that? I mean, let's get back to your question. What's the criteria? We, at least, at a minimum, we have to have a very clear set of criteria in our mind in these negotiations, number one. Number two, it is very important, I think, for the president to have some understandings with Prime Minister Netanyahu over what Israel can do and what they can't do.
0: Yep.
1: This should not be left vague. It should be very clear. So, and by the way, the Iranians need to know it. You know, I'm a very big believer. One thing you don't do in negotiations, and I have a lot of experience in this.
0: I know you do.
1: There's no such thing as constructive ambiguity in private. Maybe in public, each side has to say things a certain way. But in private, everything has to be understood exactly the same way. There can be no ambiguity. Ambiguity leads to misunderstanding, the sense of betrayal, and basically it's the source of a lot of trouble. So I would love to see there be very clear understandings with the Israelis that the Iranians need to know about. Because one of the things I will tell you, I am convinced Iran in the end, if they thought that what they stand to gain from us was being put at risk by linking things to Hezbollah, they would give up Hezbollah. But what they've succeeded in doing is they have succeeded at this point in saying, look, this whole deal depends upon Israel not attacking Hezbollah. It's exactly the reverse of what it should be.
0: And the president's putting way too much pressure on Israel. Israel would not be touching Lebanon if Hezbollah wasn't there. Thanks so much, Ambassador. There's so much going on, and you're right in the middle of it, right over in Israel. Thanks so much. Appreciate it. Back in a moment.
3: 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Brian Kilmeade will be right back. WIBX.
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0: Hey, we are back. I just got to remind you, coming up, I'm going to be in Pensacola, History, Liberty, and Laughs, the last of its show until we convert it to Uniting the States, Six Crucial Moments That Forged the American Miracle. That's going to be coming up in the fall. I'm going to be in Clearwater, Florida. I'm going to be in Red Banks, New Jersey. Going to be in Westbury, Long Island, and, of course, St. Louis, Missouri. So go to BrianKilmeade.com for tickets if you want to be a part of a great inspirational, motivational, and patriotic night as we celebrate year 250. One thing the president's got to get up on when he comes back, we got to fix the reflecting pool. It's green again. It's got algae everywhere. I'm not an algae expert, but the place is clean. The pipes have been fixed. Why is the algae back? If you are now allergy expert, call the president. When we come back, the latest on the primaries with Mr. National Review, Rich Lowry.

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1: Going to get into at least a couple of showers, thunderstorms this afternoon. Really not much. I think plenty of dry hours. So I'll go isolated into tonight. That may change just a little bit.
0: 80 today. Then tonight, a better chance, especially after midnight, a few showers, possibly a rumble of thunder, 60. Tomorrow, scattered showers and storms. Could be some stronger storms, maybe a severe storm, especially to the east. And most of this should start wrapping up through about midday. By the afternoon, just some leftovers, 82. Still a chance of a shower thunderstorm on Friday, 75. From the Weather Channel, I'm meteorologist Ray Stajic, WIBX 950 AM and 92.3 FM.
13: Hey, hey, hey, Mohawk Valley, I'm talking to you. Utica, Rome, Herkimer, Oneida, Jimmy Fallon's in the house. 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
14: About Joe Biden dropping out when he did. Cut 34.
15: When you look back on his decision to run, did he make a terrible mistake?
16: He made a terrible mistake. He made a terrible mistake for himself, his legacy, and for the country. He had said that he would not run again. And, you know, counterfactual narratives are always a bit tricky. But I believe if he had kept to that plan and said in, say, the late summer of 23 that he wasn't going to run, that he was going to pass, you know, the torch to the next generation, we would have had a real contest.
14: So that is Hillary Clinton at the 92nd Street Y being interviewed by New Yorker magazine, now acting so tough. Joe Biden was being selfish by running. Now let me bring it back to June 27, 2024. After his horrible debate performance, Hillary Clinton instead of urging for him to drop out, she defended him, saying he should stay in the race. "I'll be voting for Joe Biden," she said. So that was 2024. Now in 2026, he should have dropped out. He was selfish. Joining us now, somebody not surprised by this double dealing, the lack of guts among Hillary Clinton, is Rich Lowry, National Review. Hey, Rich, are you amazed at the Biden blowback now? How many people are turning on him and don't think we were recording things earlier?
17: Yeah, like 2 years later, all of a sudden they have courage and foresight on this issue. They all knew this privately. I don't hang out with a lot of Democrats, but you'd be in the green room with them and they'd say, "What are we doing here? This is going to be a debacle." And then the red light would go on in the camera and they'd say, "Wow, he's sharper than ever." So she's right in what she's saying now, but she was wrong before.
14: Yeah, she was. And that just to bring up where we're at. I want you to bring in somebody else, and that's James Carville, talking about this president. She actually went on to say that anybody would have beat Donald Trump if Kamala Harris, if they had a normal primary process, if she emerged, she would have beat him if they went through the normal process. But, Rich, she went out of her way to make sure the process wasn't normal after she lost to Obama, didn't she? She made sure there was a glide path to the nomination by paying off the DNC debts and making sure that they work for her, not Bernie Sanders. And then I don't know her role, but the party's role in making sure that Sanders didn't win, that Joe Biden got anointed. So she's the problem.
17: Yeah, the Democrats basically rigged the process for three candidates in a row, and all of them have been comprehensively terrible. Now, not so much rigged for Biden in 2020. He was left for dead and had to come back. I think that was the one impressive thing maybe that he did in his entire career. But he was just a placeholder and was a debacle as a president. But it was rigged for Hillary and it was rigged for Kamala, and both were terrible candidates who lost to Donald Trump.
14: So before we talk about Trump, his approval rating is around 40% going into the primaries. But things are beginning to go a little bit towards the Republican way. Certainly, if this peace deal lands, the price of oil is going to drop, and that means gas will drop and diesel. But listen to what James Carville is predicting. Cut 35.
18: Trump has no earthly idea what's coming of him. They're not telling him. The vote against him in November is going to be, like, breathtaking. I'm telling you, this guy, by Easter of 2027, is just going to walk away from this job. He's just going to walk away because he doesn't have any idea of what it's going to be like when he comes to grips with the massive. I mean, it's going to be massive rejection of him. Anybody that has anything to do with him, anything that he has anything to do with.
14: I mean, he says some crazy stuff like Kamala Harris will win in a landslide. But is this the craziest thing yet?
17: Well, they fantasized about this in the first term, that somehow he'd quit or he wouldn't run again because he didn't really like the job. He likes the job. he really liked the job. He's devoted the last 12 years of his life to doing the job, winning the position so he could do the job. So, no, he's not walking away after a bad midterm. Now, look, he might be right. I mean, he's outlined the catastrophic scenario for Republicans. I think that's possible. I wouldn't bet on it. I think the spectrum is somewhere between a narrow loss of the House and it's something that's much, much worse that he's talking about. So I think it'll be a bad midterm. But the idea that Trump's going to curl up and go away because of that is a lunatic.
14: So let's take a look at this Iranian deal as we know it. The president's saying that they're going to get the enriched uranium. Now he says, well, we know where it is. We're not in no rush to get it. And then we find out their immediate sanctions relief today. As was pointed out, this reporting that we let Iranian oil tanker get by because we're going to begin to release the blockade by Friday. So when you hear this memorandum of understanding, what concerns you most?
17: Well, I think it's disappointing, but as we had talked about in recent weeks, I didn't have high expectations. I don't think if we weren't reopening the strait by force, we were going to have to basically deal for just the strait. And I think that's what happened. I would have preferred just a trade of the blockade for the strait, kind of straight up. Instead, we're giving them oil sales as well. I don't like that, but, you know, I wasn't around the table. Maybe that was necessary. The rest of it, you know, you read what seems to be the memorandum of understanding or version of it, and it's pretty horrifying. But then you look at it with a lawyer's eye, nothing's really agreed to. You know, everything that we say we're going to do, it's based on progress or on a final agreement without those terms being defined. So maybe there's some side agreement that here we don't know about and makes it look a little better or a little worse. But I would say it's basically a deal for the strait and everything else is to be determined and might not actually happen.
14: I'm worried about the $300 billion Arab fund. $300 billion is probably not much for Qatar. They know they're going to be able to generate more. But the $300 billion, if they get that, that's going to allow the Iranian regime to start building more ballistic missiles, get off their back, and start alleviating some of the economic pressure. I want to know the exact contingencies for them to get it. Does it go into an escrow account? Where does that go? I hear then we're going to unfreeze $24 billion. Where does that go?
17: Yeah, I think we don't know. You know, it's not clear whether they know, the parties know. It's not clear whether it's actually been written down or agreed to. So I kind of think the best case is we've done what we've done to reopen the strait. Price of gas is going to go down. Economic stress around the globe related to this will alleviate. And then we just sort of stick with what we have. You know, we've eliminated a lot of their stuff. It's going to be hard for them to rebuild and don't shower them with money. But hopefully, if we negotiate in the proper way, we're only showering them with money if we really get concrete further progress on the nuclear program. But I'm a little skeptical about phase two here. I'm not sure it's going to happen.
14: I'm not sure that I think the president put a lot of power to the vice president Witkoff and Kushner, and I think it's another deal that falls short.
17: Yeah, I mean, it definitely falls short. But again, I don't think we won the war. And I think you don't win the war, you're not going to have a great peace. And I think a big problem here, Brian, at the outset was the options were limited because the politics were so bad, because Trump never made the case for it publicly. He didn't go to Congress. So he felt constrained in what he could do. We could have reopened the strait as a theoretical matter. It just would have been protracted and risky. And I don't think he thought the American public would stand for it. So we get this instead.
14: Yeah, I guess so. Basically, we're finding out, too, if Israel is going to be told to get out of Lebanon, and they shouldn't.
17: Yeah, this is a diplomatic victory for Iran to have this included in any form. Again, I'm sort of skeptical. Are we really going to end the Hezbollah-Israeli war based on one clause in this memorandum of understanding that's really about something else? I kind of doubt it. So I haven't liked the way he's been shooting at Netanyahu, Trump. I don't like this being included, but I'm not sure how meaningful it'll be at the end of the day.
14: Right. So, but 60 days will bring us to August, and that would be even more challenging with the election coming up, right?
17: Yeah, there'll be an extension. If I had to bet, there'll be an extension. Now, the potential downside here, right, is Trump knows the timing. He's kind of invested in this deal. and maybe he gives more than he should just to keep it going. And, you know, the Iranians can always, the Strait's now a major point of leverage more than it had been before. If things, negotiations aren't going their way, they could say, oh, wow, it's this mystery projectile just hit a ship, a tanker in the Strait last night. That's terrible. You know, wow, how did that happen? You know, so they're definitely, it's not a great deal. There are definitely downsides here, but I'm not as catastrophic about it as some of my hawkish friends are.
14: Because the big story today that the people who are in support of the war said we ended too soon and the deal is too good for Iran. And we're going to see what's happening over the next 60 days. But I love, and I'm being sarcastic, when people say that as long as they behave. What does behaving mean? And when has Iran ever behaved? Ever?
17: Yeah. If they get any of these funds, they'll be devoted to rebuilding the missile capacity and supporting terror groups. It's like dealing with Hamas. It's just baked into the cake. It's what they're committed to religiously and ideologically. So they're not changing. And I just think, you know, it's Trump's nature to be overly optimistic about everything. And J.D. sort of has to be the same way. But to say it's really cool how they regret, you know, the 47 years war with the United States. Come on, please.
14: Right. Here's Reince Priebus, Cut 11.
19: The question will be, are the Democrats going to condemn a peace deal, or are they going to condemn peace, an open strait, and an actual nuclear agreement that has consequences?
14: So that's what he's wondering, how the other side's playing it.
17: Well, they're going to say, look, it was a mistake to tear up the JCPOA because you have a version of the JCPOA here. And what was the war about? And that's not a crazy point. You know, I think it is like the JCPOA, except we have destroyed a lot of stuff. And Obama didn't do that. I think even if the Iranians had a free hand to restart right now their nuclear program, they wouldn't be able to do it for years. And I think that's the core achievement at the bottom of what Trump's done here.
14: Except for the pickaxe facility. I don't think we did anything except cave the entrance.
17: Yeah, I've never understood why we didn't do more there. I don't know what our intelligence says or what. That would be a major oversight if it's a major facility that we could have hit. So I don't know.
14: So let's look at what we know from the primary season. Republicans are going against an unpopular party, which is in the minority. The generic ballot has Democrats up 5, but that could close quickly. Rich, where do you think this race is at? First for the House.
17: I think, you know, the margin in the House is so narrow. They can lose 3 seats. Now maybe they can lose 9 because they're probably about +6 net-net on the gerrymandering. That's still a real narrow margin when your president's at 40 or 42. So I'd expect them to lose the House. I don't know how big the margin is, but I expect Hakeem Jeffries to be Speaker come next January.
14: Now we move over to the Senate and we look at individual races. Mike Rogers, the best chance to flip. I guess the hardest hold might be Texas, and it's going to be very hard holding North Carolina with Mike Whatley going against a popular Democratic governor.
17: Yeah, I assume Republicans will lose North Carolina, and let's say Susan Collins lost, which, you know, I think you have to favor her in that race. And there are no Republican pickups. You know, Republicans don't win Michigan. So then Democrats to win the Senate would have to win 2 out of 4 of Texas, Iowa, Ohio, and Alaska. Now, some of those states, they're competitive or they're pulling ahead, but those are red states. It's very tough. Now, Susan Collins wins in Maine, then you got to win 3 out of those 4. That can happen in a really good night, but I think it's an uphill climb. So my guess is Republicans lose the House and lose the Senate seat or two, but maintain control of the Senate, which is absolutely essential.
14: Right. I think the craziest thing in this cycle is what's going on with these socialist victories, and they're getting a lot of them. They're about to get a socialist mayor in D.C. They got a socialist mayor right here in New York, more communists. They're getting a socialist candidate, Congressman Rabb, over in Philadelphia. They might be getting a socialist slash radical El-Sayed over in Michigan as a nominee. So when I look at the Democratic Party, if I'm pulling left and I want them to be successful, I'm worried as for the country if they are successful. But what do you think the chances are that these people who want to vilify billionaires and pay for everything through government could win?
17: They're generally weaker candidates than a more mainstream Democrat would be. Certainly in Maine, Graham Plattner has, you know, huge vulnerabilities. There's still more to learn about Saib up in Michigan, but I think he'd be a relatively weak candidate. But the problem is, if it's a real kind of wave year, it doesn't matter. You know, you bring in the moderate candidates, you bring in the radical candidates, and that's what I worry about, is some of these characters are going to win. And this is really clearly the direction of the Democratic Party. So it could be very bad in terms of who they nominate in 2028, in terms of this president. If they actually nominate someone of this ilk and elect this person, you know, it'd be the most left-wing president ever in America's history. But the upside for Republicans could be it's also relatively easy foil to run against. So I think Democrats need a Bill Clinton-style kind of 1992 candidate that moderates on some cultural stuff, kind of has an appeal to voters that they've turned their backs on for a long time. But that doesn't seem to be the mood of the Democrats.
14: Fox News did a poll. They said the U.S. is moving away from capitalism and more towards socialism. Would be 38% a good thing, 61% said a bad thing. That's just lack of education and the vilifying millionaires and billionaires. They have to pay their fair share. Suddenly, Bernie Sanders, a fringe candidate most of his life, a fringe voice, is now mainstream for the Democratic Party.
17: Yep, no doubt about it. Now, I still think there's a downside. And even in that poll, you'd rather see the numbers more strongly against socialism. But that S word is still fairly toxic. And even if you're a socialist, calling yourself a socialist explicitly, I think is a very bad idea, certainly in a presidential election, a national election in 2028.
14: So I want to look at Georgia in the Senate race there. Congratulations went out from President Trump to Mike Collins. So happy, highly respected Congressman Mike Collins will win the Senate race. John Ossoff said Donald Trump's handpicked candidate, Mike Collins, is a bigot, anti-Semite, and extremist currently under federal investigation for illegal misuse of taxpayer dollars. So Ossoff is ready to go.
17: Yeah, you know, I just hate to say it. I think that those guys down in Georgia, Warnock and Ossoff, are pretty hard to beat. You know, both in their own ways are pretty good politicians. So I think it's going to be an uphill climb there for Republicans.
14: All right. Thanks so much. Appreciate it.
17: Hey,
14: Rich Lowry, National Review, 1-866-408-7669. So much going on. You forget even there's a primary going on while the president's at the G7 making a lot of news. And he's going to stick to the end. We're for a special dinner at the Versailles with Macron. Don't move.
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14: Yeah, it's kind of disturbing to see how so many people from the 20-something to 30-something generation seem to not be patriotic and be going against capitalism. Guys, ladies, go compete. Get into it. Ari Fleischer was asked this question on America Reports, Cut 31.
26: The young people thing is a fascinating thing. Mm-hmm. Why are they giving up on capitalism? How many are there? But remember, Donald Trump did very well with young people in the 2024 election. So nothing's locked in stone with that group. What seems to be a locked-in trend is socialists are increasingly winning inside Democratic cities.
14: They are. The question is, they're winning in Democratic cities. If you get through the primary, are they going to win the Senate race? That's what AOC is looking to do. She would, if she decides to take on Schumer and not take on the presidency, she'd be the first real socialist outside Bernie Sanders in the Senate. And she is actually, seems to be running for president because she's really picking on people that don't have a radical past that she has to defend. Like, if you ever hear her talk about Plattner, I haven't really been following it much. It's, you know, that's not really, it's up to the people of Maine. No, instead of Bernie Sanders saying, he's my guy, or Elizabeth Warren, he's my guy. So she's picking out people who are socialists but don't have problematic personal lives. That's somebody that's being very careful. The guy that's in trouble is Gavin Newsom. Why? Check out that investigation on him. They think it's Trump just making stuff up. He's got real problems, him and his wife. The money that they got, using campaign funds. Take a look at that case. 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
9: We'll hear soon from President Trump. I'm Dave Anthony, Fox News, at a news conference wrapping up his trip to the G7 summit in France with a big focus on the U.S.-Iran agreement that'll be signed Friday.
10: They will never have a nuclear weapon, so that's very, very strong. It's a very strong deal.
9: The president also warning Iran again earlier this morning if they don't behave.
10: We'll go right back to dropping bombs right smack in the middle of their head.
9: The president also insists as Iran gets sanctions relief, the U.S. will not be part of any fund investing in Iran.
11: Without the text of the deal, it's difficult to confirm specific items. Now, White House officials say some of the texts that are circulating in recent documents are not accurate. Reports do indicate the deal includes the resumption of traffic in the Strait of Hormuz, the lifting of the U.S. naval blockade on Iran, and Iran entering into a 60-day period of negotiation surrounding their nuclear program.
9: Fox's Trey Yingston, Tel Aviv. Another focus at the summit, Ukraine, with G7 world leaders pledging more military and economic support in the battle against Russia.
12: Canadian Prime Minister Mark Carney says the United States government has performed a pivot. He told reporters at the G7 summit in France that President Trump and his team have a more realistic view towards the war in Ukraine. In a joint statement, G7 leaders from the world's wealthy democracies say they stand united to support Ukraine.
9: Fox's Jonathan Savage. 5 people are hospitalized in Texas after the plane they were in crashed late last night on a highway in Laredo. Drivers got out of their cars to help rescue them from the plane that was on fire. 1 person was killed. Off the Texas coast, Arthur may be born today. If so, it'll be the first tropical storm of the season in the Atlantic.
28: It's going to bring a lot of moisture. So even as it weakens, we're going to be talking about heavy rain from portions of Louisiana stretching across the Florida Gulf Coast up into Alabama, 5 to 10 inches. Isolated areas getting up to 15 inches or more. Flooding will be a major concern Wednesday, Thursday into Friday.
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0: From high atop Fox News headquarters in New York City, always seeking solutions, never sowing division, it's Brian Kilmeade.
1: All right, from 48th and 6th in Midtown Manhattan, where in 24 hours we'll see a raging parade in New York City, hopefully without violence. 53 years it's been. Most of this town is crazy for the Knicks. And Pete, what did you tell me about the ratings for Game 5 for people that get mad at me for talking about a New York story?
2: Highest rated since Game 5 when Jordan won his final 6th and final championship.
1: And so you're talking about the 90s?
2: Yes.
1: Okay. When now we've, plus, now there's so many networks, so many options, so many streaming services, that even says more about how big it is. But I'm getting yelled at, as you know, Molly Hemingway, because a lot of people do not like New York. Anytime New York does well, somebody's angry, like in 49 states.
3: I mean, there's an aspect of that when it comes to the Yankees, because they're winning every year. But as you just said, the Knicks haven't won in forever. So
1: right.
3: It's exciting.
1: Can you at least be a little bit happy?
3: Exactly.
1: Thank you. So, Molly, how dare you interrupt? I haven't even introduced you yet. That's Molly Hemingway. Big three.
4: Number three.
5: We got to face facts here, man. We have a real problem in this country right now. This stuff now is at home. We have essentially a homegrown, like, Hezbollah from the far left, and they're being radicalized online.
1: And it's crazy. That's Paul Morrow. The UFC plot thwarted. We have the evil plan and what we know about the would-be attackers as the DOJ indicts Antifa for their role in the Minneapolis chaos this winter. America's being attacked from within. Does that worry you? It does me.
4: Number two.
6: Like I said then, I'm the only candidate who doesn't owe a thing to the political establishment. I don't care what special interests want, how much they beg, how much they give me. I can't be bought, and I won't back down.
1: So Rick Jackson weighing in after his primary victory in Georgia. The economy beginning to boom and midterm fortunes beginning to sway GOP's way ever so slightly. We have that and some primary results.
4: Number one.
7: The Wall Street Journal editorial board, which has been supportive of this administration's efforts against Iran, said the world is more likely to see this as a strategic retreat. Have you won the war with Iran?
8: Yes, we have. And I think that's a mistake from the Wall Street Journal editorial board, because what does this deal fundamentally do? It ensures that Iran won't get a nuclear weapon, and it ensures the Straits of Hormuz are open.
1: Not really. J.D. Vance weighing in with Norah O'Donnell last night, as he did with Gutfeld and The View and Fox and Friends. Details emerging with the Iran-U.S. deal, and I see a little reason for us to be pleased. Question, did the VP actually tell Trump what was in it before he started appraising it? Because President Trump now, according to reports, is saying the deal that has been written is not final, even though I think he electronically signed it. A little bit chaotic. Molly Hemingway joins us, editor-in-chief of The Federalist and author of Alito, The Justice Who Reshaped the Supreme Court and Restored the Constitution. The President of the United States, quite popular at the G7. When I was doing Fox and Friends, he did a one-on-one, a bilat with the Egyptian president. Now he's with Modi of India. So we'll see what happens. He praised him as...

0: according to the Washington Post, and we just had Dennis Ross on from Israel, just said, you know, they are coming through because they could be beginning to release both blockades. And the problem is, after 60 days, there's talk of the Iranians and Omanis charging a toll, but they're not going to call it a toll. They're going to call it a fee. That's international waters, a toll. That would be insane.
1: Well, the MOU that Iran agreed to said it would be toll-free, but how that is, you know, the specifics, of course, matter a lot. You just pointed out that Trump said that not everything is final in there, but that's actually true. It's not final. There will be a lot of moving around of things as the two sides argue here. The threat of force that the United States has is a powerful threat. Mm-hmm. What was accomplished already with the, you know, complete 13,000 takeout of the regime, of the destruction of so much of their infrastructure, that's not nothing. And knowing that the United States can come back and do more is not nothing. And so the United States does have a strong hand here. Unless you want this to go on in perpetuity, you have to have some kind of framework like this. The devil will be in the enforcement and the details, which are forthcoming, you know, which will be in the days to come.
0: Right. Do you believe that JD told the president everything?
1: I think it's really, people always say, oh, Trump is controlled by Israel or Trump is controlled by JD Vance. I think that people who observe Trump knows he's not controlled by anybody.
0: Well, I'm not saying controlled.
1: He has articulated repeatedly that he wants to see a deal. In fact, if anything, it's taken way too long to get this MOU done. He started talking about it in April, right? When he said it would happen in a couple weeks. So he cares a lot about this because he knows that bringing this portion of the war to a close is very important for his economy and very important for the midterms. And to have it keep on going on, you know, past Independence Day, I think would be politically very difficult. And on that note, Republicans who should be getting, you know, if passed as prologue, should be getting wiped out in the midterms. They're showing some surprising strength, and having the economy improve and having gas prices be lowered right now will be huge for those midterm elections, which are also a concern.
0: So is your belief, get me to November 5th?
1: Well, I think, like I said, we can always come back, right? And if we need to come back, maybe after the midterms would be a good time to do it. But also it gives Iran a chance. I mean, we did such a great job of taking out their entire leadership structure that it made things difficult for negotiations because they were afraid to meet in person because every time they did, we would just take them out. And so you were getting different arguments from different sides, and they do have some radical elements. So giving them a chance to actually get control over their leadership team and see how they operate, that might be in everybody's
0: interest. Switching to the midterms now, do you believe there's some stats show that, I mean, there was the NBC did a poll, and I think there's a 5-point gap. The Democrats are more favorable by just 5 points than Republicans compared to 2018, the last midterm that Trump had, where I think it was almost double digits going into the election. What other signs do you see that Republicans are hanging in there?
1: Well, they had some huge successes with the elimination of those affirmative action congressional districts that for decades of federal judges had said you had to create districts, congressional districts, to benefit the Democrat Party. And the Supreme Court finally weighed in and said that's obviously unconstitutional to create race-based gerrymandered. So they've gotten many seats from there. And one of the things that always seems to help the political parties in the United States is the other political party. So even though Democrats should be doing well, their own extremism, their own embrace of a radical fringe is keeping normal voters away from them. They can't find a normal man to run for office in the Democratic Party to save their lives. And it just is very toxic for a huge swath of the American voting electorate. Now, having said that, they still have a huge upper hand in that they have a unifying message of hatred for Donald Trump.
0: And the rich.
1: And, well, yes, even as
0: the
1: they are.
0: The oligarchs, billionaires.
1: Even as they are the party of the ultra wealthy. But, and the Republicans haven't really given their own voters a reason to show up and vote. And that enthusiasm is huge for Republicans in a way that it is not for Democrats. The Democratic Party has done such a good job of moving to ballot operations. Like, basically, it doesn't matter if you want to vote or not. A ballot will get into the box. You know, they do a good job of harvesting ballots. And the Republicans keep on having this antiquated notion that enthusiasm will drive the day. Well, if they're going to be that way, and if they're not going to invest in ballot harvesting operations, they better give voters a reason to vote for them.
0: So I want you to hear, and after this soundbite, I think we can marginalize this guy. Here's James Carville on his predictions. Cut 35.
2: Trump has no earthly idea of what's coming. They're not

0: telling him the vote against him in November is going to be like breathtaking. I'm telling you, this guy by Easter of 2027 is just going to walk away from this job. He's just going to walk away because he doesn't have any idea of what it's going to be like when he comes to grips with the massive. I mean, it's going to be massive rejection of him. Anybody that has anything to do with him, anything that he has anything to do with.
1: So the president's going to walk away from a job that he, if anybody would say he absolutely loves.
2: I think James Carville is correct that there will be that enthusiasm among the Democrats to vote against Trump will be huge. And that is something that should concern Trump and other Republicans. But Trump does best when he has opposition. One of the problems he's had is that his current opposition is in the Republican Party, who can, you know, that control the Senate. And it's very difficult for him, I guess, to go to war against the Republicans in the Senate. Won't be any trouble for him to go to war against a Democrat-controlled chamber if it's the House. It won't be fun. And I do think people should be aware of turning the government over to Democrats would be like going back to those days of the first Trump administration when it was just constant conspiracy theories about Russia and shutting down the government with, you know, these fake stories, causing problems for anybody who worked in the Trump administration. And I do believe we've seen, even in the last couple of years, there is a strong hatred and willingness to violate every norm to go after not just Trump, but anybody who supports him, you know, disbarring attorneys or running shoddy investigations against anyone who showed support for Trump. People should not forget what that's like and how awful that is.
1: Remember Michael Flynn, Monica Crowley, others who had their lives temporarily ruined, and Michael Flynn still hasn't bounced back because of these ridiculous attacks on Trump. So bring me inside this story. Jake Clayton's been nominated to be the next DNI, to take over for Bill Pulte, who was put forward and rejected by both sides of the aisle for his lack of experience. And they said, okay, we'll pull him back. And they said, okay, we'll fast pace Jake Clayton. Today, the president said from the G7, wait, forget Clayton. Don't even have a hearing for him unless you're going to pass the Save America Act. So the Save America Act, in case you don't know, is a voting act that says you got to have voter ID. You got to have no mail-in voting, no men and women sports. And that's got to be taken up. Now, the problem is, for John Thune's perspective, they don't even have every Republican vote. They got 48 overall because they lost Murkowski. They don't have Collins. They don't have Mitch McConnell, who's in hospital right now. How do you feel about that linkage?
2: Well, it was part of the original deal. I mean, this is how Trump figured out how to operate. You nominate someone who will not get through, or even float the name of someone who Republican senators maybe don't like just as much as Democratic senators don't like, in order to get them to play ball on a different candidate who would still be to your preference. This deal was that they would do what they needed to do with FISA reauthorization in exchange for getting a more preferable candidate. But you have to hold the calendar in such a way that you make sure you're getting what you want before you give the other side what they want. And I don't know, you know, exactly how this is something that Mitch McConnell probably would not have mistaken how to handle, but they need to make sure they get they need to get the concession from the Democrats before they give them the non-Pulte nominee.
1: But how are you supposed to dislodge the Democrats? I watched last night as we were hearing this debate, and I just don't see how you get those Republicans to switch, let alone get 60 votes from Democrats, get to 60.
2: It seems that, you know, when I was younger, we talked about the Senate as the preeminent debating body in the world. And the last time they debated publicly, I mean, it just doesn't happen anymore. Sometimes you need to have some debates publicly, not handle everything in backroom deals, and go ahead and just work more than 2.5 days a week, which is currently what many of the senators are doing as they invest more of their time in running for reelection or raising money. But speaking of what we talked about with the midterm elections, you need to give Republican voters something, a reason to vote for you too. And sometimes that means showing your work, demanding things of Democrats, getting those concessions publicly. And, you know, what does John Thune control? He controls the calendar. So it shouldn't be that difficult.
1: Right. But yeah, I mean, he just says it's a math problem. So how do you get Murkowski to your side? How do you get Fetterman to your side? How do you get anyone? Because remember, the infrastructure deal that Joe Biden put out did get Republican support. The gun legislation reform did get Republican support, but we haven't seen that yet with Trump.
2: So this is the area for the backroom dealing, right? You look at someone like Nancy Pelosi, who you may not like her politics, but she was ruthlessly effective in getting majorities to do what she wanted to do. Sometimes that meant making some difficult calls, threatening people, reminding people that where their spouse works might be a privilege that she had granted them, playing true hardball. This is what people want in strong Republican leadership for the goals of the voters who actually are responsible for reelecting them. So you can give Lisa Murkowski things. Mm-hmm. You can, and certainly the Democrats are offering her things constantly, and they might even offer her a chairmanship if that meant that she would switch sides. And she's not a Republican in any real sense, except for voting for who the leader is. Well, she knows she has power, and she knows that that means that she should be able to get some goods out of it.
1: All right. So when you look at the whole thing, so maybe there might be something going on behind the scenes. Senator Thune and company, go ahead.
2: I just want to say one other thing. The current deputy director of DNI is fantastic. And so there's not like the world's biggest rush in getting anybody confirmed. He's someone that, oddly enough, and this doesn't happen a lot in the intelligence community, everybody should like Aaron Lucas. Career guy, but smart, thoughtful, and well-respected by many people.
1: Right. And it's pretty clear with that position now, the CIA seems to have a lot more control than the DNI. The DNI doesn't have a budget, kind of supervises all the agencies.
2: Yeah, DNI has always been about collating information, making sure that information is being shared properly. And also because of the problems with the intelligence community in recent years, having that transparency that allows people to have greater trust again in the intelligence community after the leadership of the IC behaved so poorly and caused people to distrust them.
1: Molly Hemingway, thanks so much. You went out number today?
2: I am.
1: I thought so. Watch Molly at noon. This is the Brian Kilmeade Show.
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1: So we're waiting on the President of the United States is going to have a press conference in, in a couple of hours. And then he's going to go have his private dinner with Macron, and they're going to celebrate America 250. And of course, historically, there's nobody better to celebrate with than France, who helped deliver us the Revolutionary War win. So that is great. It's good to see them getting along. For those people who think President of the United States has hopelessly isolated us in a place where we're never going to recover, have you seen what's going on? All of them want to get one-on-one time with the president. All of them. Now, I know it has a lot to do with us, me and you and the economy and our military and everything like that. But whether it's a Middle Eastern nation that was invited there on the president's behest, or whether it's a Western European nation who wants to meet one-on-one, even Canada, who we've been at odds with, you saw a lot of that quality time that they're having. So those people say the president upset everybody forever with Greenland and with his attempt to say we're going to take it by force if we have to, and the Iran war. It's just not the case. People disagree, but the nations are getting along, and also people realize America's pretty indispensable. And also, I think the president's charismatic. I think people want his attention. They want to sit down and find out what's going on, what he's thinking, and how he can help. You heard Egypt. He's like, can you help me with Ethiopia? They put a dam up, and it's hurting the Nile River. President goes, yeah, I guess I'll handle it. Really? Out of everything he's got going on, the Egyptian leader goes, can you help me with the Nile River? Like, all right, let's do it. So here we go again. So for those people who say we're isolated, I think the evidence proves you're wrong.
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11: J. Papa. President Trump at the G7 summit discussing the peace deal with Iran.
12: It's not final. It's a memorandum of understanding. And if I don't like it, we'll go back to shooting at them, dropping bombs on their head.
11: But what about money for the Islamic Republic? Bloomberg reports there's a $300 billion development fund for Iran.
12: We are not investing in it, and we do not have a fund.
11: What about Gulf states?
12: If they do it, fine. But I would say they won't be doing it for a while until they find out the behavior. It's a behavior thing.
11: Vice President J.D. Vance stops on New York's Long Island today, delivering remarks on the administration's crackdown on crime and fraud and a huge storm threat. Northern Illinois, northwestern Indiana from intense tornadoes and damaging winds. That from the Fox Forecast Center. 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
13: Going to get into at least a couple of showers, thunderstorms this afternoon. Really not much. I think plenty of dry hours. So I'll go isolated into tonight. That may change just a little bit. 80 today, then tonight. A better chance, especially after midnight, a few showers, possibly a rumble of thunder. 60. Tomorrow, scattered showers and storms. Could be some stronger storms. Maybe a severe storm, especially to the east. And most of this should start wrapping up through about midday. By the afternoon, just some leftovers, 82. Still a chance of a shower thunderstorm on Friday, 75. From the Weather Channel, I'm meteorologist Ray Stajic, WIBX 950 AM and 92.3 FM.
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17: The best ally we have is Iran, because they'll go back on a bad deal for them and a good deal for them because they're not trustworthy. I mean, Vice President kept saying in various outlets yesterday in the four Fox shows he was on, if they don't behave, they don't get the money. When have they ever behaved? Ever. Ever. In any way. They're not interested in doing that. And we just wiped out, I know people don't want to acknowledge it, we wiped out their leadership, killed the Ayatollah, injured their new supreme leader to the point where he's been defaced and defiled and deformed. And you think they're going to try to get themselves in line? No. Guy that knows this better than me is Vice Admiral Robert Horwood, who grew up in Iran, senior advisor with the Iran Policy Project and at the Jewish Institute for National Security of America. Vice Admiral, welcome back. I mean, we're just speculating on this, I think, 16-point plan. It's about two pages. But what's your take?
18: Well, let me give you the facts as I understand it. Right now, the president controls everything. He has all the cards, and his bargaining position has never been stronger. The Iranian regime has never been weaker because of the strikes, but more importantly, and why the president is so strong, he controls all the money. The blockade is just strangling them economically. But he's hearing the rest of the world and the world economy, so he's willing to work as part of this deal to open up the Straits of Hormuz. But what he needs from the Iranians is a signed document. And it's not clear who's speaking on behalf of Iran and if they have the authority, but an acknowledgement that the Straits of Hormuz are open for business. You disavow any claims. It's international water. You're not going to charge surcharge. So if he gets that, then you get the world economy back on track, at least for short term, which allows those thousands of ships that have been trapped inside the Arabian Gulf or the Persian Gulf, depending on which nomenclature you want, to get out. So when they get out, he's achieved one of his most important objectives. Number two is the nuclear program. They need the nuclear material surrendered to us, either by taking it on the ground or handing it over, and avowing that they will never sign or pursue any nuclear program. So if he can accomplish those two things, then he's got times on his hand to deal with all the other objectives. It's not clear to me, this document, if those are the caveats and that's what he's going to get from this arrangement. But that's what he needs and wants.
17: All right, so obviously you don't have all the cards, because if they go 60 days and they just say, okay, 60 days are up, we're going to start tolling, because they say they're going to use it, they use the term fees and with Oman, and then we find out that, you know, they're beginning to build ballistic missiles, which, by the way, there's no provision not to, and they're allowed to get some money in and get everything going, and they start feeding that money to Houthis, Hamas, and Hezbollah, and they know it's close to an election. And the president doesn't want to bring the economy down 3 months before an election. So maybe they're going to feel emboldened because August is going to be here 60 days later, and they feel as though the president doesn't want to risk the price of oil.
18: Right. Of course, that's the risk. But again, I think the president is more focused on the objectives and getting long-term peace and stability in the region on behalf of the Arab nations, on behalf of us and the world economy. So I think he understands all that dynamics. And don't forget, at any day he chooses, if he thinks he's being played and this president moves very aggressively and quickly, he can shut it all down. And you talk about money. The only money they're going to get out of the current arrangement is the ability to sell their oil again. And that's going to take some time to get back on the market and work that. So that timeline of them getting money from their own oil sale, freeing up their oil, aligned to this timeline, puts us in a position to be able to shut it down very quickly and really make that initial money they will be able to gain somewhat irrelevant, because it's not on the scale they need to get their country back on track. So, that's a strategy you could assess from what we're seeing. That's their strategy, but it's not clear from the documents or what anyone's saying at the moment.
17: What about the $300 billion? What does that look like to you? Because I like to see some language that says it's in an escrow account, that they have some control over it, that it can't be used for anything that it doesn't involve infrastructure or something to that nature? Or do you just say, hey, we can't get everything we want. If they get $300 billion from Qatar, so be it.
18: No, you're exactly right. That's the bargaining power, by controlling the money. So they don't get any of that money until everything else is accomplished. That, I believe, is the strategy. Until they have acknowledged that the Straits are international waterway, they have no control, they can't tax anyone, they're not going to threaten it. Not until they hand over the nuclear material and vow they will not have a nuclear program should they get any money. But once those two are accomplished, then you could talk about how the money will be applied. So you're right, that's not clear in the current situation, but I hope that's the strategy being applied here.
17: I guess so. What are the reports inside Israel? They seem very disturbed. They were not brought into this negotiation yet. They're told not to attack Hezbollah. And now the foreign minister came out a few hours ago and said, basically, the deal's off if Israel doesn't back out of Lebanon.
18: Well, that's why this is all so nebulous and tentative. And Israel can't back out of Lebanon. They've had this problem for decades. And I'm in and out of Israel a lot. And you could watch every time I visited how deeper the defensive, how deeper the offensive was on their border and that territory right onto their border. So they needed to take that ground just to ensure their security. So that's going to be a tough pill for them to swallow, and I don't think they're going to get it. But again, one of the very tenuous components of this deal that make it very difficult to bring to fruition at the end of the day.
17: Yeah, I just can't see it happening. And Netanyahu is not going to, he's never not hit back when Hezbollah has hit them. And that's just not his policy. When the president said, I'll have Syria take care of Hezbollah. Are you kidding? Syria? They don't have an army. They don't have missile defense. Hezbollah's got the missiles. I'm sure everyone knows.
18: And Brent, you're exactly right. But you've hit the point. Time. Every time, Dave, this doesn't get passed, every day the Iranians do not get relief from the blockade, they continue to be strangled. So if it's not going to get signed this week, we have to wait. That's more pain, more leverage we have against the Iranians. So the president's always said he's not going to sign a bad deal. And if we can't solve certain components of this, such as the Lebanon and the Hezbollah component, it doesn't get done. So again, we're going to have to watch and see. And like it's been for the last 120 days, this is going to be high adventure.
17: Admiral, do you believe that Qatar and Pakistan are double dealing?
18: No, I believe they're looking after their own national security interests. And both of them are close and near to Iran and have significant strategic threats at hand. So I think they're being fair and honest brokers. But again, at the end of the day, that's somewhat irrelevant. We've got to do what we need to do. And that's the president's decision. So they could be accommodators. They can be kibitzers, you know, give their 2 cents. But at the end of the day, we need to do what's in our own best interest as they are.
17: Right. And again, the price of oil down, the market's up significantly, over 52,000. It's up 160-70 points. And we know, I think when I started this show, oil was $74 a barrel. When it gets down to 65, that's the break point where oil and gas producers don't want to go any lower than that. So then we're going to feel it at the pump. And I know you're in military speak, but the president will lose considerable power if he doesn't hold on to both chambers of Congress. So he has to look long term, Admiral, right?
18: Without a doubt. If you solve this problem for decades to come and you bring that Iranian market back onto the game for everyone, not just China, you change the whole dynamic. So that's why we have to have the long-term approach to this. A government in Iran who renounces nuclear weapons, who renounces any threats to the Straits of Hormuz, who renounces funding Hezbollah, Hamas, the Houthis, and others. That's the end state that is, and we have to be focused on the objectives that get us to that long-term stability by meeting those objectives.
17: I just think that we have to have also a program, probably led by the CIA, that begins to arm the people. And I think it would help, because this current government is presenting a problem to the entire region.
18: Brian, I hope that's been going on for the last 100 and some days since we started this invasion. And again, Iran has been fighting us asymmetrically. They never attacked us directly. They were killing our people in Iraq, killing our people in Afghanistan, attacking us through their surrogates, going after our internet, after our institutions on with cyber activity. We've got to play the same game against them. We've got to fund people. We've got to communicate. We've got to do everything we can to undermine this regime unless they acknowledge and move to those objectives.
17: Admiral, we know you have contacts in Iran. I know the internet's back up for the most part. What's that contact been like?
18: It's always good. He's very brave. Well, several of them are very brave to communicate, but they're very hopeful. They're concerned about this agreement, and they know very well you've got 70 million people who are pulling for the end state we've just talked about. They want a government that's going to use their resources to take care of them and not murder them. And they're hopeful we will achieve that as the end state. And look, we are where we are now because of the president's aggressive manner. He took Venezuela. He went into Iran. We wouldn't be where we are today. And I don't think he's the type of president that's going to be satisfied with anything but ensuring his legacy that he brought long-term peace and stability to the region that has been lacking for over 5 decades.
17: So military always tells me we don't go to war alone. We go to war with the State Department, because diplomacy matters in war. So having said that, do you believe is we should get a different team to work on Ukraine and maybe Gaza and now this? We have the same two guys doing everything who are very talented, very successful, but now deeped in diplomatic relations, and I'm just, or nuclear energy, or nuclear weapons. Would you like to see more teams involved in this?
18: Capacity is always an issue, and that's one of our strengths against other nations. We have such deep benches and such professionals who know how to do this. So yeah, if you look at what's happened with the National Security Council from the Trump's both administration, it's been shrunk considerably at a time when they probably could have the biggest impact, where you have staffs coordinating with the whole agency, State Department, Treasury, Justice, the intel community, OSD, and others, to get the best policies and programs. So I think the shrinking of that organization and placing it all at either State Department or Department of War has been a shortfall. We could strengthen that organization, have capacity at a time where it really matters to get your best strategies from the policies you have. So I think there is work to be done in that lane.
17: So, Admiral, it's been great talking to you through this. And now we got 60 days to go over this. And the president's going to be having a press conference very soon. We'll be carrying a lot of that. I can't thank you enough for all your insight. Appreciate it.
18: Always good to see you, Brian.
17: Same here. Back in a moment.
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17: You stood in line at the DMV, you paid the fee, you smiled for that terrible photo, and then the DMV could have turned around and sold you. 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
1: I expected them to be absolutely vicious, and they were only a little bit vicious. It wasn't as bad as I thought it was going to be. Joy Behar even said during the break, not joking, she said, you know what? You're like pretty good for a Republican. And I was like, whoa, that is a way better compliment than I expected from Joy Behar. I got to say, I thought that Sonny, the woman to my left, was going to call me a racist. In reality, it was Whoopi, the woman to my right, who called me a racist. So expectations were defied.
2: So that was J.D. Vance, who was on Fox and Friends. He was on The Five. He was on Gutfeld. He was on CBS. And he was on The View. If this book is not a bestseller, it's never going to be a bestseller. And it talked about his conversion. I think the name of it is Communion. Is that it? Communion. Meanwhile, he's got the other headline news where he led the negotiation for this memorandum of understanding that's going to be released on Friday. So you got news. Oh, my book is out, my bio, and are you running in 2028? And the answer is clearly yes, he's running in 2028. Clearly, he's unbelievably talented and likable.

0: I believe. But in just in terms of his foreign policy, I just don't, I don't see eye to eye with it. Not that he has to live to impress me. It's just not where I'm at. And I think that the fact that he goes along and supports President Trump, even though he's not in support of it. For example, Joe Biden always said when he was on his game, and all his instincts are bad, but he's made it clear that when it came to Obama and Afghanistan, he never would have surged in Afghanistan. And we know he goes, but I'm vice president. I'm there to support the president. He did say, J.D. Vance, he had some regrets. And here's the one regret. Cut 39.
1: In the book, Mr. Vice President, you make a mea culpa of sorts for calling Democrats childless cat ladies.
2: Oh, man. Okay? A most boneheaded comment.
1: You say that in the book, that it was boneheaded, which it was.
2: thank you.
1: What were you thinking when you said that?
2: So Joy said when we were off air that I'm fine, which I think is about the best endorsement that I'm going to get out of Joy Behar for a Republican. Thank you. I appreciate that. Graded on a curve here at The View. But, you know, I guess one of the things that I try to do, and I'm always, you know, all of us are always learning. You know, you said you were a lapsed Catholic. I'm a bad Catholic. I think all of us, that's why we need grace as Christians, is because we recognize that there are certain things we got to work on.
1: Right.
2: But here's what I'd say about that. So did that comment actually shed light on something and start a discussion, or did it just close people down? And when I make a comment that just closes people down, instead of trying to appreciate the point that I make, that's a mistake, right? And that's on me to do better.
0: So, you know, childless cat ladies running the country, but he evidently said it multiple times. But okay, that's something different than Trump. He will not, you know, Trump will somebody never admit a mistake. So that's good. And also, I love, if I'm working with J.D. Vance, I love that he's on The View. I love it. Because number one, he's not running, so they're not forced to kill him because they're big-time Democrats and they'll be for any Democrat. But if you come off likable and understanding, what I would have said to him at the end of that is that I'd like to come back. And then you create a dialogue, so it's hard to hate somebody that keeps showing up, right?
3: And he's all so charming, and he is, I think, one of the best ones in adversarial situations. I mean, look at his debate performances. Ugh. I mean, he's just amazing at it. Actually, Rachel was on with Will yesterday, and she said something like, J.D. Vance gave everyone, like every man in this country, a lesson in how to deal with their wives in an argument by being on The View. Thought it was a good line.
0: That is a pretty good line. The other thing that he's going to have to think about doing is whether he wants to run with a fourth kid who's under three. He's going to be under 2 years old, right? Because he hasn't even been born yet, or she.
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11: He's about to wrap up his trip to the G7 summit in France. I'm Dave Anthony, Fox News. President Trump will hold a news conference soon, facing a lot of questions still about the U.S.-Iran deal.
12: We will have an Iran without a nuclear weapon, which I can tell you the prime minister feels very strongly about that, too.
11: He just said that sitting next to India's leader. Earlier, the president warned Iran they better behave.
12: It's a memorandum of understanding, and if I don't like it, we'll go back to shooting at them, dropping bombs on their head.
11: And as he also touts that the agreement will have oil and other shipping flowing freely through the Strait of Hormuz.
12: And the strait is going to be opening. It's already partially opened. It's going to be opening up soon in full over the next day or two.
11: We're still awaiting all the details in that agreement with Iran. It'll be signed Friday in Switzerland. Fox's Jonathan Savage reports there are leaks of what may be in the deal.
13: This interim agreement suggests the United States will immediately allow Iran to freely sell oil and offers to eventually lift all sanctions. It'll likely draw criticism as it goes farther than the 2015 nuclear agreement described by President Trump as the worst deal ever. The document also calls for an immediate end to all fighting in Lebanon and lays out that Iran would receive $300 billion in private funds for rebuilding.
11: A development in court in New York in the state murder case against Luigi Mangione in the shooting death of UnitedHealthcare CEO Brian Thompson in 2024.
14: Judge Gregory Caro says Luigi Mangione's attorneys have told him they will attempt to show that their client was suffering from, quote, extreme emotional disturbance at the time of the shooting. If they're successful, Mangione could be sent to a psychiatric treatment facility instead of prison. It comes 2 weeks after a secret hearing was held at the request of the defense.
11: That's Fox's Tanya J. Powers. Mangione also faces a federal trial next year. The first tropical storm of the Atlantic season has just formed off the Texas coast a few minutes ago. Its name is Arthur. Forecast to move into Louisiana, Alabama, Florida with heavy rain and could cause flooding. 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
18: 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I'm Leslie Rainey, Regent of Oneida Chapter Daughters of the American Revolution.
19: And I'm Alexis Albright, historian for Oneida County and the Village of Oriskany.
18: Signer of the Declaration of Independence, Thomas McKean, was born on March 19, 1734, in New London Township, Pennsylvania. Following the death of his mother, he was educated alongside his brother Robert at a school in Newcastle, Delaware, and then went on to study law, being admitted to the bar in 1754. During the Second Continental Congress in 1776, the Delaware delegation was split. McKean voted in favor of independence while George Read opposed it, and Caesar Rodney was absent. Recognizing the importance of a unanimous vote, McKean sent an urgent message to Rodney, who famously rode overnight through a thunderstorm to arrive in Philadelphia in time to break the tie, securing Delaware's support for independence on July 2, 1776. McKean also participated in debates over the wording of the Declaration, which was approved on July 4, 1776. Unlike many signers, McKean's signature did not appear on the original printed copy of the Declaration, authenticated in January 1777. Historical records suggests he may have signed later, possibly as late as 1781, after leaving Congress to serve as a colonel in the Pennsylvania militia during the Revolutionary War. McKean himself maintained that he was present in Congress, voted for independence and signed the declaration after it was engrossed on parchment. Though most historians agree his signature was delayed compared to other delegates. McKean's advocacy was crucial in securing Delaware's support for independence. Beyond the declaration, he held numerous public offices, including President of Delaware, Chief Justice of Pennsylvania, and Governor of Pennsylvania, reflecting his long-term influence on the early Republic. His decisive actions during the vote and his leadership in Delaware highlight the significant role in the founding of the United States. Thomas McKean died June 12, 1817, in Philadelphia, Pennsylvania. He was married twice, first to Mary Borden, with whom he had six children. After Mary's death, he married Sarah Armitage and had four more children. McKean died on June 24, 1817, in Philadelphia, Pennsylvania. Thomas McKean, Delaware.
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0: 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Sorry. And you have one big star, Caitlin Clark, and you seem to despise her. So I'm really, I don't consider the Liberty a big deal, but the New York Knicks will experience the Canyon of Heroes. I think the whole country will watch. I had a chance to go to California. I had a chance to go to Florida. And I asked people, are the Knicks a big deal? Everybody says it's a big story. So stop getting mad at me. People are writing me saying enough of the Knicks. I just say, if they win next year, it's not going to be a big deal. But 53 years is a big deal. So the big deal in this country right now is what's happening with us in Iran. Now, for people that said it was a great move to go into Iran, like me, because I've seen them be a problem, I know what our military is capable of, I'm disappointed what I'm hearing about how the cessation of violence is coming to fray. Why? Because Iran's the problem. We're not the problem. Nobody, the Gulf states aren't the problem. Israel, ladies and gentlemen, is not the problem. Iran is the problem. So in the deal to land this plane to get to 60 days of intense negotiations, I find a little disturbing. We don't know the details of it, which shows me not a formality. To me, that shows me that there's a lot of things they don't want people to hear about this thing because they don't want the markets affected. The market's over 52,000, first time ever. Gas, the price of per barrel of oil is getting lower and closer to the 65 level that we were at, that nobody wants to see it go below because that's when oil and gas companies begin losing money. I don't want that to happen either do you. A lot of it's in your 401k portfolio. But when I look at what Iran has, they're the ones who couldn't bring water to their people. They're the ones who have heavily sanctioned on their oil. They're the ones who could not do international banking. They're the ones who took any revenue and gave it to their proxy terror groups, Hezbollah, the Houthis, and Hamas. Not us. It was them. We don't give money to terrorist groups. They do. People have to understand who the bad guys are. It is not us. Understood? So people might not, even our allies who didn't want us to do the job, they recognized that Iran is the problem. That's why they had snapback sanctions in play. They're immediately, the Iranians have got to get a waiver on exports and allow to export their Iranian crude oil and petrochemicals. That's a big give. I know you got to give something to get something. And we're going to get the strait open for 60 days. Yeah, but for how long? I think they're going to toll it. After 60 days, they could toll it along with Oman. Really? No, we're going to call it fees and environmental costs. Forget that. That can't happen. That's why Senator Lindsey Graham, big fan of the president. The president endorsed him right away. He got through his primary, which is great. But he's worried about the deal as we know it. Senator Thune wouldn't comment last night on the deal because We don't know the details of it. Here he is talking about it. Cut 6. We have

0: problem with in terms of the memory of understanding is calls for the Strait of Hormuz to be reopened in the near term. Good. The MOU stipulates that, quote, Iran will make arrangements using its best efforts for the safe passage of commercial vessels with no charges for 60 days. Whoa. No charges for 60 days. Forever. You can't charge for international waters. You realize the precedent that'll set? You really want to charge for international waters? Anything close to the coast of your country, I'm going to charge for? These guys just got bombed 13,000 times. Why are they dictating any conditions? It's absolutely insane to me. So I just wonder if Witkoff, Jared Kushner, and the vice president have fully been candid with the president of the United States when he says things like this. Cut one.
1: There's so much interest in the text of the document. Why not release the
2: topic? Oh, I will.
1: Because I'd
2: like to get a formal setting first before we do that. But I have no problem with that. It's a good document. Here's what it says. Iran will never have a nuclear weapon. That's what it says. It won't have one to buy, to develop. They will not have a nuclear weapon.
0: Really? Okay. Well, number one, we got to get the uranium out. And right now, they said they're in a rush to get the uranium out. And now in some of the texts, reportedly, the Iranians say, we'll hold it and we'll downblend it to no longer weapons grade. But they still have it. Uranium experts tell me it's easy to up, you know, if this is a term, to upgrade it to back to weapons grade. If they keep it, why would they keep it? You can't keep it. That's a non-brainer. And what about the pickaxe facility? The pickaxe facility is inside of a granite mountain. We collapse the entrance, but they can clear out the entrance. What are they going to do there? And when it comes to inspections over the next 60 days, we have to have direct inspections. If you don't want Americans, it's got to be people that we trust, whether it's the Britain or France, to go in there. And if you start doing the Saddam Hussein, don't look here, not allowed in, then we go back to war. And after 60 days, they'll bring us to August. In August, Iran will have leverage because the president's going to get oil and gas down low. The economy's going to be rolling. And does he want to slow it down leading up to the midterm elections? The answer is no. Cut two.
2: Actually, I'll not only release it, I'll probably have a press conference and read it to you word by word so that the press covers it accurately. Because it's a very important document. And unlike Obama, who could have destroyed the Middle East with a horrible JCPOA. It is the worst agreement. That was a road to a nuclear weapon. Mine is a wall against a nuclear weapon. I mean, I see these people say, but we already had one. That was the worst. He paid a fortune for it. We paid nothing.
0: Yeah, and president's always comparing the JCPOA. And so is Barack Obama, who's doing a ton of interviews now to get publicity out for his monstrosity of a library that he has. And I'll discuss some of the library a little bit later because it's way over budget. It does not revitalize inner Chicago. And number three is it's very late. And evidently, there's a whole bunch of black construction workers who are saying they never got paid. He left office in 2016. It is 10 years ago. Meanwhile, Rebecca Heinrichs talked to me today. She's a foreign policy expert who just got off a trip to Ukraine, but really focused on the Middle East, extremely fair and knowledgeable. And as I talk to her, you're going to hear a clip from some of the action that took place. And then you'll hear my interview from Fox and Friends, because I wanted to bring it back. It was tough catching up to her afterwards. So here's my interview with Rebecca Heinrichs.
3: Hudson Institute Senior Fellow Rebecca Heinrichs joins us now. Rebecca, can we just start on the Israeli portion of it? Israel has to, I guess, stop fighting back against Hezbollah, who's lobbing missiles at the northern part of their country. This makes absolutely no sense.
4: It makes no sense. And we also know, Brian, that there have been diplomatic attempts over and over again since the early 2000s to try to get Hezbollah to disarm. They will not disarm. It has never worked through negotiations and diplomacy. At this point, if this is tied to this deal, the United States would essentially be is restraining Israel, our greatest ally in the region, and the reason that we had such success in Epic Fury. So Israel must defend itself. It cannot be restrained. It has to be able to even go on the offensive to preemptively take out these Hezbollah cells, even if they're in Beirut. I would expect Israel to continue to do that. They're not going to wait until they get hit before they can respond.
3: Yeah, you can't blame Netanyahu for this. They're defending themselves. They just happen to be very good at defending themselves. It's not their fault that they're this strong and this devastating. And Syria is not equipped

0: take out Hezbollah, even though they'd love to. They have no missile defense. Hezbollah's got rockets. Let's talk about the deal. What concerns you most about what we now know about this deal as we wait 2 days for the formal reading of the deal?
1: Well, first of all, Brian, I just want to say, I mean, Epic Fury was so successful and Economic Fury is so successful. And President Trump was right to initiate it. And we really have the Iranians in a vice, which is why I'm concerned that we would permit the Iranians access to their oil when as we relieve this blockade. They would essentially have billions of dollars back into the IRGC coffers. I know the vice president continues to say this will be conditions based. But as far as I can tell, this isn't even be put in escrow accounts to trap it, to make sure that the IRGC complies. We have no reason to believe that they will. So they will be flooded with cash almost immediately. My second big concern is that the deal does recognize Iranian governance with other Gulf states over the Strait of Hormuz. Now, the Iranians will say they just want to collect environmental tolls. They're not going to call it tolls. They'll call it fees. That's tolls. Brian, that's worse than before Epic Fury. The United States cannot permit Iran to have coercive control over the Strait of Hormuz. And so to me, those are the two big ones tied with, I think, the fact that once you relieve sanctions, you really lose your leverage to enforce what we want on removing and dismantling Iran's nuclear program.
0: And what we're going to do is they have frozen funds, so it'll be $300 billion. It looks like they get it up front. It looks like they're going to be selling oil right up front. And it looks like after 60 days, they charge tolls with Oman. There's no way, because that's going to set a precedent for international waters and waterways around the world so that every big and small power does not want this to be a new trend. That'll blow everybody's budget, correct?
1: Yeah, I'm very concerned about that. I mean, to me, geopolitically, I think President Trump, again, had an incredible opportunity to wrest control of the Strait of Hormuz away from the Islamic Republic of Iran. China backs Iran. So the United States is in this Cold War, this great competition against the Chinese. We do not want China and its proxies to have coercive control over major waterways. If we set this precedent, you would expect the Chinese to be looking to do it in its region of the world as well. So I'm concerned about that. One more point, Brian, on the $300 billion. It is true that it's not going to be American taxpayers that are going to go to this fund, but the language that I've seen of the MOU says that the United States would help essentially get investments in Iran. Remember, Iran has not changed. Iran is still conducting industrial scale executions. They execute minors, little girls as little as 9. So this regime has not changed. It's devoted to the Islamic Republic, and we should not be giving any economic relief until this regime is gone or it demonstrates completely different behavior.
0: And the thing is, everything that you said, I think the president would say. I'm just wondering if the people that negotiated this have informed the president about what's in the page and a half he's going to read publicly on Friday.
1: Yeah, I mean, look, President Trump initiated Epic Fury wing to wing with the Israelis. It was brilliant. 47 years of terrorism. Only President Trump finally took the fight to the Iranians, demonstrating incredible military competence, military capability. I applaud him for that. And so he won the war. But the details of this agreement, as we've seen them, it does not look like we are the victors. It looks at best as though it is a tie, or in fact that the Iranians did pull some wins out, and there's no reason for it. The United States has the economic, the military advantage. President Trump was right to put the squeeze on them, and he continues to say it's no deal or it's a good deal. And I would just say we were in a much better place before we saw the details of this MOU. And unless President Trump can change this at the last minute and get good deals here, I would say that this memorandum of understanding is worse than not having it.
0: Right. Next 24 hours, he could go in and do that. I hope he does. Rebecca Heinrichs, thanks so much. Appreciate it.
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0: 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It's Brian Kilmeade.
1: 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It's not this generation. It's every generation. They just don't. 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And I understand that. People live paycheck to paycheck. If gas is $2.85 and the next month it's $4.20 and you're driving for a living, and especially if you're in sales or things like that, you're on the road, it affects you and your bottom line. So we booked Phil Flynn this morning. I think he's one of this nation's premier experts on oil, gas, and especially diesel. And I just wanted to know what he thinks the pattern is in terms of decreased oil sales. And we begin with the president talking about what he hopes. And then Phil chimes in. Here's my interview.
2: It is going to be opening. It's already partially opened. It's going to be opening up soon in full over the next day or two. And the market has gone wild and oil has come tumbling down, and it's getting to very close to where it was before the crisis. You know, the reason oil stayed low is because we were taking ships out every night that you didn't even know about. Our Navy did a great job. Nobody knew what was happening. That's why oil didn't go to $300 a barrel.
1: Investors like the news, with the Dow hitting a record high of topping 52,000 for the first time in history. Fox Business contributor and oil trader Phil Flynn joins us now. Phil, when we see the price per barrel go down, we're wondering if it's going to be the same thing when we get to the gas station. What do you think?
3: Absolutely. You know, Brian, I was so excited today. We saw gasoline prices at $4.02 a gallon, which sounds high from where it was a year ago, but a lot lower than where it was just a few weeks ago, and a lot lower than it was under President Biden when it was over $5 a gallon. And we're probably going to fall below $4 a gallon. That's going to be a big help for inflation pressures. Diesel prices are going to come down. That's a good price and a good boom for businesses. So this is real positive. And if we reopen the strait, we get a flood of oil, and that means more downside pressure.
1: What could you say about diesel? Because people like you have told me that if you want food prices to go down, trucks deliver those food to the grocery stores, and they run on diesel. How's that going?
3: It's doing a lot better, right? And diesel is a soft spot in the petroleum complex, you know, partly because of the green energy movement. You know, we closed refineries. Nobody wants dirty diesel, you know, except the economy, right? And that has really tightened supply. So when there's a disruption, they're the ones that get hurt the worst, and the economy gets hurt the worst. But one of the untold stories that has kept diesel prices down is the fact that we have, increased production from Venezuela. They make heavy oil. That makes diesel. And the other thing is the heroic actions by U.S. refiners who raised productions of things like jet fuel to all-time highs. All of those things came into play that kept these prices from getting way, way higher and not keeping them from hitting an all-time high.
1: So, Phil, educate me. What would stop it from going? The price of oil goes down, so does the price of gas. Are there certain things built into the system that prevents gas from going down as quick as the price per barrel?
3: There is. I mean, it's just the way the market works. A lot of times when you're looking at the retail side of the market, you know, they're always behind the curve a little bit. And when prices go up quickly, they generally lose money, right? And it takes a little bit of time. But I would say in this scenario, we're starting to see prices start to accelerate on the downside for gasoline. And the competitive pressures in America, demand for gasoline is pretty good, even with prices at this high. So when prices come down, the competitive pressures will bring those prices down.
1: All right, Phil, we're going to tap it into a lot to see where this is all going, because the politics is playing into the prices at the pump, as usual.
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14: Fox News, I'm Therese Crowley. You never know with deals, says President Trump, but we're going to find out pretty soon. The president at the G7 in France answering whether Iran will sign the peace deal Friday. He thinks they will and says if they don't, there'll be a global depression.
2: The market's gone up thousands of points over the last 4 or 5 days since hearing about it. And the strait is going to be opening. It's already partially opened. It's going to be opening up soon in full over the next day or two.
14: The president says Iran doesn't get a nuclear weapon and we don't pay 10 cents. More details at his news conference. Vice President Vance tells Fox the terror plot on the UFC White House event didn't get very far. The mother of a teen among five in custody tipped off police. Senator John Kennedy tells Fox.
15: Even duct tape and WD-40 can't fix stupid. What a bunch of goobers.
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16: Going to get into at least a couple of showers, thunderstorms this afternoon. Really not much. I think plenty of dry hours. So I'll go isolated into tonight. That may change just a little bit. 80 today, then tonight. A better chance, especially after midnight, a few showers, possibly a rumble of thunder. 60. Tomorrow, scattered showers and storms. Could be some stronger storms. Maybe a severe storm, especially to the east. And most of this should start wrapping up through about midday. By the afternoon, just some leftovers, 82. Still a chance of a shower thunderstorm on Friday, 75. From the Weather Channel, I'm meteorologist Ray Stajic, WIBX 950 AM and 92.3 FM.
17: Hey, hey, hey, Mohawk Valley, I'm talking to you. New Hartford, Little Falls, Ilion, Oneida, Jimmy Fallon's in the house. 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
2: Document and

0: unlike Obama, who could have destroyed the Middle East with a horrible JCPOA, it is the worst agreement. That was a road to a nuclear weapon. Mine is a wall against a nuclear weapon. I mean, I see these people say, but we already had one. That was the worst. He paid a fortune for it. We paid nothing.
1: So the president of the United States over in the G7 is going to have a press conference. Surely we'll be covering it. There's a lot of news coming out. Everything going on. I mean, the attempted assassination for the UFC event, there would have been a devastating attack on the most maybe some of the most successful people in the country. That was about 20 people could have been involved. It was unwound by a mom that found out their son was involved. Thankfully, called authorities. The FBI cracked down. The Secret Service acted. Five are under arrest, and hopefully they're going to get all the 23. We're following that. The president of the United States also commenting, making news over there with just different meetings that he's having with G7 leaders, Arab leaders, Gulf state leaders, as well as a one-on-one with the Egyptian leader. And he had a bilateral with the Indian leader, Modi. And now he's going to have a press conference about what would be his memorandum of understanding with Iran. Joining us now, a guy that helped me out on Fox and Friends a short time ago, former senior advisor, now currently a senior advisor at the Foundation for Defense of Democracies. Worked with Rich Goldberg, worked with the president in the first term. Rich Goldberg. Rich, welcome back.
2: Hey, thanks for having me, Brian.
1: Hey, Rich, we're just trying to find out what they're going to be giving us on Friday. And I think the one thing is pretty clear. The president wants to land the plane economically, but in turn wants a good deal in the short term to negotiate a better deal in 60 days. From what you know, did he do that?
2: Well, I think that if you just took a snapshot of the deal itself, I understand why critics could harp on, well, how much money are you paying? Is it just Hormuz for Hormuz? Are you going back to the pre-war status quo, basically, that Iran was already exporting X number of barrels per day to China and getting paid for it? The Hormuz was open. Only now you have that status quo plus all of the strategic gains of the actual military campaign. They can't enrich uranium from last year. Now they can't produce a ballistic missile. Their defense industrial base lies in ruins, and hundreds upon hundreds of billions of dollars of damage done to their economy. So if they're sort of bleeding out right now, and this is a short-term Band-Aid that helps us get the relief that we need in the energy market and the economy by getting Hormuz opened, then it's really just about how much do they benefit from it? Does it solve their problems prematurely? Do they have an incentive to continue making concessions, or are we relieving them of that incentive up front and therefore harder to get further concessions? And how long will this be stable for if the Iranians at some point perceive they've gotten enough money and want to ask for more money? Otherwise, you know, they'll threaten to close the strait again. But if you zoom out and you look at the full picture, the president is correct. It doesn't take this deal to enable him to say he has stopped them from getting a nuclear weapon. He already did that. The deal now is trying to capture those gains, get Hormuz open so that we don't walk ourselves into strategic losses in our economy by keeping Hormuz closed.
1: So Iran would be allowed to immediately resume oil and fuel exports. In fact, some ships have already gone out. The U.S. would grant sanctions waivers covering oil sales, banking services, transportation, insurance needed to facilitate those sales. The U.S. would lift its naval blockade, of course, in Iran, of Iran ports, and ease restrictions of maritime commerce. Frozen Iranian assets could become accessible under the framework, I think $24 billion at first. So what happens? They have a $300 billion fund, not American taxpayers, but Qatar money, revenue, for the most part. I imagine some other Arab countries might have contributed. But how they get it, where that money's kept, what they use it for is going to be some of the questions people will have.
2: Yeah, I mean, Brian, let's be very honest. You know, I think it does the president a disservice to have messaging, talking points, messengers to go out to the media and try to dress this up as something that it isn't. Until proven otherwise, the IRGC, the Revolutionary Guard Corps, is a terrorist organization with a lot of American blood on its hands, and they continue to say they're going to take their money and pour it back into all the illicit activities, and they want death to America. If that has changed, show us that has changed before you try to give them more money to pour back into terrorism and missiles and trying to reconstitute. And so it does matter, you know, $5 billion, $10 billion, $50 billion, $300 billion. If this is still a state sponsor of terrorism, if the IRGC is still a terrorist group, if they're still going to try to reconstitute, you want to limit that revenue as much as possible. So how you provide this relief, how much relief, does matter whether or not this is a good deal or not.
1: I mean, just look what they do with the money. I listened to Saudi Arabia say that when they got the money from the JCPOA, they put it right to their terror organizations. They were looking to make things better for the Iranian people. And we did say help was on the way about 2 months ago when the Iranians were stepping up, speaking out, and getting killed by the thousands.
2: It's true. I mean, the Iranian people are nowhere to be found in this conversation. Now, I will say they sort of come into the conversation in an interesting way. The demand continues to rise inside the country as the bombs have stopped. And that's factoring into the calculus of the regime. They're bleeding out financially because of the blockade, because of the war itself, because of Operation Economic Fury that the Treasury Department's been waging. And as more and more people come out to their normal lives and are driving more and more and saying, hey, why is gasoline being rationed here? You know, why aren't we getting paid? Why is the bank about to collapse? This creates a lot of angst and the potential for people to rise up again. And so what I hope is that even if we are providing a Band-Aid on a mortal wound, we find all kinds of ways to keep that economic pressure on. If I was doing this, I would let them sell their oil, but make the payments go into an escrow account. Don't let the money go back into Iran until you see more behavioral change. That still gives them some pressure on their production and their storage and lets them put oil out to market, but doesn't let them reap billions and billions of dollars of cash. Now, maybe they won't go for that, and we still need Hormuz open. I mean, you got to find other ways to keep squeezing them and then covertly provide support to the Iranian people, because that creates pressure up. And ultimately, if these guys choose to be terrorists forever, it's not going to change, you know, a long term, the threat from Iran, until we see the Iranian people take their country back.
1: I want you to hear what the Canadian Prime Minister Mark Carney said, because, you know, he's at loggerheads with Trump, and I think he's trying to get the USMCA renewed and updated. Cut five.
3: We're very pleased with the deal that's been struck. It sets the groundwork to ensure Iran doesn't have a nuclear weapon. It sets the groundwork for a reintegration over time of the economies in the region. It sets the groundwork for a solution in Lebanon, which we discussed today. So it's positive. Of course, it has to be followed through. It has to be implemented. And I think one of the things is the president helped create that deal, led creating that deal. The rest of the G7 and the broader community need to help implement it.
1: Yeah. Now, very interesting that he said that he wants this done too.
2: Listen, it's so funny that, you know, when there's actual crisis, when there's actual brink of nuclear weapons, when the Iranians are on the brink of a missile breakout to shield a nuclear breakout, Carney's nowhere to be found. Starmer's nowhere to be found. Macron is nowhere to be found. When the Strait of Hormuz is under attack with their supply of oil and gas, they're nowhere to be found. Now that there's a deal, now that there might be sanctions relief, now that you might get back into a different picture, now they're showing up. Oh, this is wonderful. Sorry, Carney, guess what? The president already did a deal to take nuclear weapons off the game board. It's not the MOU. It was called Operation Midnight Hammer and then Operation Epic Fury. You weren't a part of it. But what they could do right now, which I think will be helpful long term, because I think we should be betting that this doesn't go to a comprehensive deal. That's the right analytical bet. Hope it does. I hope it does. But these folks are probably going to take the money and then ask for more and try to turn this into a protection racket at some point. And this will likely then come back to a confrontation. But it would be helpful to get the British Navy, the French Navy, other allied navies into the Gulf right now during a ceasefire. Have them take responsibility for securing their own supplies so that it's not all on us. And then if we'd have to go back to a blockade, if we have to go back to a confrontation, we're not in this alone. We shouldn't have been in this alone.
1: Right. They were upset that we took the strike without telling them, but we had an opportunity to get all of them at once, and we did. And that has been totally underappreciated. How many people we wiped out, how much damage was done with the 13,000 plus strikes. But the last, before we go, Rich, is what they're asking of the Israelis. They're telling the Israelis, yeah, Don't hit back on Hezbollah. I mean, come on. It's impossible to not hit back on a terror organization which lives to eliminate you and to leave Lebanon.
2: The one thing we cannot do is in any ways subsidize the reestablishment of the Islamic Republic of Iran's hold on the Middle East. That means their proxy networks, their terrorist groups, the OG flagship Hezbollah in Lebanon. For 20 years, we've heard the Lebanese armed forces are going to step in and disarm Hezbollah. There's a UN Security Council resolution on it going back to 2006. Has never happened. We'd love to see it happen. We've been paying a lot of money to Lebanese armed forces for it never to happen. So until I actually see a Lebanese army member fire a shot against Hezbollah, I'm not going to believe there's any force on earth who will do anything to defang a terrorist organization except the Israeli Defense Forces. And so we cannot handcuff that ally. I think it's great to try to calm tensions. If you can get peace between Lebanon and Israel and actually, you know, change the face of the Middle East, that'd be great. I don't know what happened to the whole idea of no deal until Saudi Arabia and Qatar joined the Abraham Accords. Nobody asks about that anymore. Would love to see that too. But if that doesn't happen, and Iran tries to take the resources and build back up their terrorist proxy, their terrorist organization, which has killed hundreds of Americans, by the way, we're not going to be in there on the ground, nor should we be. It's on Israel's border. They're willing to go do it and take out that threat. We can't handcuff them and stop them from doing that.
1: And Rich Goldberg, I think the problem is with the Abraham Accords, Saudis came back and said, not until we get the Palestinian situation resolved. So back to zero. However, one thing I think is pretty clear is that Jared Kushner and Steve Witkoff did a really good job on Gaza, getting those hostages out. President used his leverage and then trying to rebuild. But now they're going to focus on that. And maybe there's going to be something where the Palestinians step up and try to take control from Hamas. We'll see. Because one thing about the Israelis, they keep taking out Hamas leaders. Anybody involved in October 7th? With that attack, they've been doing a great job eliminating them one by one. And that is their leadership.
2: Yeah, I think that's totally right. And a lot of credit to the negotiating team. By the way, a lot of credit to the energy team for getting us through this these past few months, American energy dominance policies of the president. Honestly, the president should give a presidential medal of freedom to Secretary Burgum, Secretary Wright, and the members of his Energy Dominance Council for keeping the market the way it is and keeping the world coming to America for our oil and gas. What an incredible thing. The president deserves to be on Mount Rushmore or something for what he has done to save the world from a nuclear weapon from Iran already. But remember your example on Gaza. It was a deal to get the hostages out, and we've never seen Hamas disarm after that. And so if the hostage here is Hormuz, we might get the hostage out, but I don't have high expectations for what comes next.
1: Either do I. Rich, we'll see. I know it's not easy negotiating with these guys, but that's why we decided to finally get fed up and with the president is the only president to go ahead and take the fight to them. Rich Goldberg, thanks so much. Appreciate it.
2: You bet.
1: All right, we'll take a time out. 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
2: Right up the gut. What a ball that is. Messi on the turn. Options either side. Lionel Messi! There's your goal! Alexis McAllister on the decks and all the save. The rebound is Messi's second goal. Nico Gonzalez. Lionel Messi. Lionel Messi! First career World Cup hat trick. Ties the all-time goal scoring record.
3: Yeah, now, an Argentina who sold the place out here in New York, New Jersey, MetLife. He scores three goals. People say when he decided to join the MLS, his World Cup career was over because the competition's not good enough. He should be in a high-ranking league, be in the Premier League, go over to England, stay over in Spain. But the question is now been answered. After spending, I think, 2 or 3 years in Miami FC, where he's basically running things, he scores three goals for the first time in his career in the Argentina's first game. They beat Algeria 3-0 as they go to defend their world title. So pretty cool when great players play great in great times, and it's great for opening game. Remember, you don't have to play great every game and you can still win a World Cup. They lost to Saudi Arabia. And they lost to Saudi Arabia in Qatar. Not many people thought Argentina was going to bounce all the way back and win the World Cup. And then the U.S. has a fantastic win. But if you saw Australia play against Turkey, you see how fast they are, how physical they are, how confident they are. That's going to be a tough game. And everyone thought it would be the U.S.'s easiest, and we'll see what happens in Seattle on Friday. 16 million people watch the USA game in game one against Paraguay. That is flat out amazing. Put it this way, I love hockey players in NHL. I wish them the best. 4.5 million for the deciding game of the Stanley Cup Finals. So compare 16 million to 4.5 million. You can say what you want, and I hope there's not that many naysayers left out there. Fox, I know I'm biased, but they've done a fantastic job in their coverage. Also, I would bring up Brazil gets a huge number. I think Argentina might get a bigger number than the U.S., but game two against Australia should be huge. I know Australia's watching. They can't wait. They got some bullet board material, not from the American players who have been deferential to Australia, but to America's broadcasters, like Alexi Lalas and others say, hey, this is going to be a big win for the U.S., and other people say, the experts, they'll have no problem with Australia. Obviously, they're world-class players. When you look at the NBA Finals at the New York Knicks and San Antonio Spurs, the average was 24.5 million across ABC and ESPN with 33 million homes. The massive audience shares the highlights with the league's popularity surge for the championship series. They were struggling in the regular season, but think back to 98, Michael Jordan's final championship with the Bulls. They got about the same mark year over year. Growth viewership was up 15.7% compared to 2025 Game 5. So this matched Jordan's the peak of his career with that fantastic Bulls team series. They, over the five-game series, they averaged 20.8 million viewers, making it one of the highest-rated finals since 98. So that is pretty great news. So it's good. And I'll tell you what, I was just reading this story about sports radio, and for the longest time, sports radio would just mock the World Cup. Nobody cares about soccer, except for once in a while you have a host that would care about it. I got news for you. Hockey's done. The NBA's done. Football is off. Major League Baseball is, I don't know, you want to talk about baseball for 3 hours a day, 8 hours a day, 12 hours a day? I don't even think baseball players want to talk about it. Your only choice is to watch the World Cup and understand it. But I think you don't have an obligation to be an expert. Just observe it. What I think is fantastic is, and you must be seeing some of this on social media, there's so many tourists here who are taking the time in between games. Sometimes you got 4 or 5 games, your team's not playing. You don't want to spend $5,000 for tickets to games you don't really care about the teams. So you travel. And people are loving the country. The stuff that we take for granted, how diverse the North is from the South, from the West, from the East, the different food, restaurants, popularity, how nice people are outside New York City. That's what people are noticing, and they're putting it up. It's kind of good. Just goes to show you what bad PR we get outside our borders. Brian Kilmeade Show.
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7: What if Trump doesn't like the Iran deal? I'm Carmen Roberts, Fox News.
8: And if I don't like it, we'll go back to shooting at them, dropping bombs on their head.
7: President Trump says the Memorandum of Understanding states that Iran will not have a nuclear weapon, but that is what Iran has pledged since the 1970s.
8: It's a very strong deal.
7: And the U.S. and Iran plan to sign that Memorandum of Understanding Friday in Switzerland.
9: We're seeing leaked versions of the agreement popping up, but so far no official version from the White House. President Trump saying today that positions could change in the coming negotiations. Meanwhile, ship traffic is resuming in the Persian Gulf, although the U.S. Navy estimates it could take up to 6 months to clear the mines in the Strait of Hormuz. It's also unclear if Iran will start collecting a toll at the end of the upcoming 60-day negotiation period. In Dubai, Max Gordon, Fox News.
7: And gas and oil prices have been sliding since the tension has eased a bit. U.S. crude hovering around $77 a barrel. AAA says the national average for gas is $4.03 a gallon. That is down 13 cents in 1 week. We have our first named storm of the Atlantic hurricane season, and it is Arthur. Meteorologists believe that tropical storm Arthur, which formed in the Gulf, could make landfall along the Texas coast in the next few hours.
10: Tropical storm force winds are expected from parts of southwest Louisiana, while widespread rainfall from 5 to 10 inches, with isolated totals approaching 20 inches, could lead to significant flash flooding from Texas into the deep south.
7: Fox meteorologist Adam Klotz. And a judge sentences Rex Huerman to life in prison in New York's Gilgo Beach serial killings. One of the female victim's relatives said a million years isn't enough. 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
17: 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Argentina blanked Algeria 3-0. Austria won its first World Cup match in 36 years, 3-1 over Jordan. Norway beat Iraq 4-1. France over Senegal 3-1. I'm Jared Max.
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1: President Trump over at the G7 summit addressing the world. We're going to bring you some of the highlights.
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1: On a very busy Wednesday episode of Fox Across America with Jimmy Failla. Hillary Clinton back in the headlines, throwing Joe Biden under the bus after she gave him the keys to the bus in 2024. She's now saying he never should have run in the first place.
3: Shut up. Will you shut up?
1: Seriously, every time Hillary Clinton gives a speech, of all people, I'm reminded that social media needs a button called Who Asked You? Nobody cares. But we're going to get into that, as well as the ongoing investigation into Gavin Newsom, because even the New York Times has now admitted in its own reporting that this investigation into Newsom did not start under Donald Trump. So if you see Newsom out there today being like, I'm a victim, they've weaponized the justice system against me.
4: He is so full of shit, this guy.
1: All of it a scam. But we will bring it to justice in a very big Wednesday episode. Jim Jordan's going to be here from the House Oversight Committee. He knows as much about the goings-on in Washington as anybody. Kennedy is going to be here as well. The K-Train was on Gutfeld last night with J.D. Vance and our lovable comedy dwarf, Greg Gutfeld. So we will get in some insight from the K-Train. And, of course, your calls, texts, tweets, carrier pigeons, the whole barnyard jamboree. Everybody is welcome on the program. I am a conservative, unapologetically so. But we are not doing a conservative talk show. We are doing an American talk show.
5: I don't care where you come from. I don't care what color you are. I don't care how smart you are. I don't care how dumb you are.
1: No, ma'am. You can be smart, dumb, black, white. You know, none of it matters. Okay, be a Republican, be a Democrat. Just don't be a... Happy Wednesday, everybody. And I would be remiss if I didn't start the show with a shout out to my brother Mike. Uncle Mikey, Lincoln's Uncle Mikey, just retired from the police force after 25 years behind the badge. I mean, you could clap, but I don't know that he's going to hear it. He's probably falling off a bar stool in Tennessee somewhere. But my brother Mike, who was, of course, a city cop for the first half of his police career, ultimately made his way out to Long Island and was a cop in one of the villages there. And on the very, very summer, in like the very week when I started showbiz, like stand-up comedy, handing out flyers in Times Square, he had just gotten on to the NYPD. And his precinct was here in Midtown North and Midtown South. He started out in the South. He wound up in the North. But in the process, I was handing out comedy flyers, you know, every night, trying to get on stage and tell jokes to boozed-up tourists in Times Square. And we would hang out till he got off work. You know, he worked 8 p.m. to 4 a.m. So assuming he didn't have overtime, he'd get off work at 4 a.m. So I'd come walking out of the bar. We'd jump in my old Nissan Murano, which was new at the time. And me, him, and a couple of cops would make our way back to Long Island. And I am proud to say that most of the nights I drove them home, I stayed awake. Not every night. You know, it's a long season. Nobody goes undefeated. But Uncle Mikey, surviving not just 25 years of dedicated police work to this great nation, but at least that many drives home with me. And you know what I always say? When you drive a taxi in New York City, you never see the same guy twice. Yeah, maybe it has something to do with my driving, actually, now that I look back on it. Although 5 of those 7 vehicular homicides were bogus, so I don't know where to begin. But the point is, my brother Mike has been a guy, he's the funniest guy I know. He's always funny, always doing wacky impersonations and voices. And, you know, he's really the most entertaining person in my life, you know, for as far back as I can remember. And the fact that he...

0: Everyone analyzing this deal is analyzing what's been leaked through other media outlets, through propaganda wings from the Iranian government. And you understand there are a lot of motivations in play that don't want this peace deal to succeed. I don't doubt there's a faction of the Lindsey Graham wing of the Uniparty that feeds the, you know, the military industrial complex that doesn't want a ceasefire, that wants to see this thing escalate and get crazy. I don't doubt there's a faction within the Israeli government that doesn't want this thing to end this way. They want to go get the tippy top of the Iranian government, wipe them off the map once and for all. They see this as a once in a lifetime opportunity. I don't doubt there are motivations to leak details about this deal to cast it in a negative light. I don't doubt that. J.D. Vance was kind of talking about that yesterday on The Five. He said, listen, everybody right now is reacting to incomplete information. They're hearing things like Iran gets $300 billion. But he talked about how there are benchmarks in place that Iran would have to adhere to before they got any dollars. And it wasn't so much that anyone was handing them things, so much as people were investing that type of capital. Like if the United Arab Emirates want to open a data center in Iran and that cost $100 billion, whatever the hell it is, the only way they can do it is if America signs off, meaning if Iran adheres to the deal. So the point I'm trying to make is a lot of times, especially when it comes to military analysis and things of high stakes, international importance, you know, the information you're being given is not being given to you because they want you to know. It's being given to you because they strategically want you to believe certain things at certain times because it pushes the zeitgeist in certain directions.
1: I'm telling you, that boy's a genius.
0: Okay, again, they don't tell us things because they think we have the right to be informed. They tell us things at the time and place of their preference to help shape the opinion they want you to have about a deal like this. Here's Trump talking about it, and he's flat out saying, you know, if Iran doesn't comply, we're going to go back to bombing the pants off the place. Here it is, clip one.
2: No, it's not final. It's a memorandum of understanding, and if I don't like it, we'll go back to shooting at them, dropping bombs on their head.
3: When do you expect the word?
2: If I don't like it, if they don't behave, we'll go right back to dropping bombs right smack in the middle of their head. Okay, because they've misbehaved for 47 years.
0: I'll tell you right now, man, okay? There's nobody listening to that that thinks this dude doesn't follow through on what he says. Like, honestly, go ask Nicolas Maduro, the president of Venezuela, who's sitting over in Brooklyn in a holding cell next to P. Diddy, arguing over who went through more oil in their heyday. Different types of oil in P. Diddy's case. But the point is, Trump has respect on the world stage because he does follow through militarily, because he does leverage, you know, what we have as American advantages, meaning the biggest economy in the world, the strongest military in the history of the world. And he tries to draw a distinction between himself and Obama in this next clip. Here it is, clip two.
2: Obama, he handed him $1.7 billion in cash, gave him hundreds of millions of dollars, gave him billions and billions of dollars, but he gave him $1.7 billion in cash, green cash from banks, into a Boeing 757 and flew it into Iran. And they stood at the plane. I have pictures of it, like, oh my, look at this money he's giving us. He tried to bribe his way out. I didn't do that. Nobody mentions that. $1.7 billion and hundreds of millions of dollars. They tried to bribe their way out of it. And you know what? The Iranians did. They laughed at Obama and they said he's a stupid son of a b-.
0: Obama has issued a response.
4: There are white folks and then there are ignorant mother like you.
0: Whoa, that escalated. But the point is, okay, the Trump man, one way or the other, comes into this knowing full well that if this deal results in world peace and every kid in America getting a free puppy, the media is still going to tell you it was a terrible deal.
5: The media is a bunch of losers.
0: So there are other indicators, aside from the self-awareness he has of knowing he's not going to be able to sell a bad deal to the world. He's not. There's nobody in the media behind him. I mean, right now, based on the leaked details, half of Fox is trashing him. I mean, I don't necessarily mean trashing, saying he's a bad president. He's got to go so much as It's very hard to look at what we

0: only know right now, okay, and feel good about it. Here's John Kennedy, Republican senator. We love John Kennedy. He's always fun. Here he is saying, you'd have to be homeschooled by a day drinker to believe Iran. Here it is, clip 8.
1: Are you confident that Iran is going to give up its nuclear ambitions, or do you have any sort of skepticism?
2: Are you, what, unless you were homeschooled by a day drinker, no one's confident that Iran's going to do anything, and it's unfair to hold anyone to that standard.
0: Unless you were homeschooled by a day drinker.
3: What the hell did you just say?
0: That's funny. I didn't know Kamala was into homeschooling now. But the point is, even Kennedy says, I don't know, how the hell do you trust Iran?
4: I don't know.
0: Okay, but I'll give you a little more, because here's Brian Kilmeade saying he's concerned about J.D. Vance and everything else out there. Okay, this is clip 11.
5: The MOU calls for the Strait of Hormuz to be reopened in the near term. All right. The MOU stipulates, quote, that Iran will make arrangements using its best efforts for the safe passage of commercial vessels with no charge for 60 days. Hold on here. Best efforts? What do you mean best efforts? Just back out of there. We'll pick up the mines, not best efforts. That's a specific vague language. And what happens after 60 days? Very vague and concerning. All I'm going to say is, the vice president was here, did a wonderful job on every outlet, including The View. But this is his deal. It's not the president's deal. And it's his deal and Steve Witkoff and Jared Kushner together. I just hope they didn't let the president down, because the president's putting a lot of stock in them.
6: Right.
5: And he can't do everything himself. I just hope they didn't let him down.
0: To be honest with you, I'd be shocked if they did. And I say that, why? Because the Canadian president, Mark Carney, you know how much he hates Trump? And all the talk about being the 51st state and everything in between. Okay, here's the Canadian president saying he's actually read the thing. Unlike the rest of us commenting on it in the media, this guy has actually read the thing, says the deal's actually very well structured and that Canada's happy with it. Here it is, clip 5.
7: It's well structured. It creates, I actually think, you know, I think it's a game changer, not just for this situation, because it starts to take off certainly this issue. But it allows us, and this is what's happened in the meeting, to step back, look anew at Ukraine.
8: Yeah.
7: Ukraine situation. We had a very, very constructive conversation around Ukraine.
8: I want to ask you about Ukraine.
7: But
8: on this MOU itself, because the administration has not released the text of it, is there anything surprising in it?
7: Anything surprising? Look, I think that we all went through weeks and weeks where it seemed close to having a deal, but there wasn't a deal. So is the surprise that there's actually a deal? Maybe you could put it that way.
0: Okay, but he goes on to say the rest. Let me give you clip 6.
7: We're very pleased with the deal that's been struck. It sets the groundwork to ensure Iran doesn't have a nuclear weapon. It sets the groundwork for a reintegration over time of the economies in the region. It sets the groundwork for a solution in Lebanon, which we discussed today. So it's positive. Of course, it has to be followed through. It has to be implemented. And I think one of the things is the president helped create that deal, led creating that deal. The rest of the G7 and the broader community need to help implement it.
0: So that's the president of Canada, who can't stand Trump, getting on TV and being like, it's actually a really good deal, and the rest of the G7 has to follow through on it. And he mentions that they're going to revisit Ukraine and Russia, because what Trump seems to have provided, which is very similar to what he did in the Abraham Accords, is a roadmap to using commerce as a means of delivering peace. Hey, I know you guys hate each other and you want to blow each other up, but do you know you could be really rich if you stopped fighting? Do you know if you normalized trade relations and you kind of stabilized and didn't subsidize so many terror attacks, we could be doing something prosperous? And, you know, the more I have heard about this deal from that standpoint, the more it makes me think we're going to read something great on Friday. Okay, the president knows he can't make a garbage deal and get credit for a good deal. He's going to be told he made a garbage deal if he makes the best deal. So for my money, everybody trying to sell you fear and panic and they don't know what they're doing, okay, are probably lining up for the millionth episode of Trump was right and we ginned up as much hysteria as we could until he was proven right, so everybody would think we were the good guys.
9: Okay. People aren't buying at CNN, you dumb bastard.
0: Okay, because the truth is, if you've learned anything from following the media in the era of Trump, getting the Russian thing wrong on purpose, everything about the vaccine, all the impeachments, all the garbage stuff that went on from there, the weaponized justice system, the raids on Mar-a-Lago. Okay, it's not just my brother Mike that should retire this week. It's every Trump hater in the media that keeps selling you garbage takes for clicks.
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0: There it is, Fox Across America with Jimmy Failla. Jim Jordan, Kennedy, both coming up on the show. Paul Gleiser is going to be here from Tyler, Texas. KTBB, shout out to everybody in East Texas. Eating ribs right now. God, you guys got me hungry. This is not a good way to do a show.
1: You're killing yourself the way you eat. Y'all fat f- look at you.
0: Anyway, Chris Murphy is another loser. He was on Capitol Hill yesterday. He's one of the Democrats telling you that we've flat out surrendered to Iran. This was the Monday one I wanted you to hear. Listen to this clip. It's clip 14.
2: This is a surrender to Iran, and that it's good that we're surrendering, because every single day that this war went on, it was getting worse and worse for the United States. And we just don't have serious people running national security right now. I give a ton of credit to our generals and our soldiers, but they were led into a war that they could not win. And so, yes, we need to stop this war right now unilaterally, because Americans can't bear the prices. Iran is getting stronger every single day.
0: Okay. Oil's right now trading at about $76 a barrel. It's about $50 a barrel off of the high they predicted. About $50 a barrel lower. Okay, your gas price is now down about 40 cents off the high of where they were. Still not ideal. They're still working on it. But the point is, when he says this was an unwinnable war, we're losing. Their president is dead. Their Air Force is gone. And yes, they do have a full Navy. The only problem is you need to go to the bottom of the ocean in order to see them. They've got a huge Navy. If you've got a scuba tank, you're welcome to go inspect it. But the point is, their job is to get on TV and tell you we're all going to die. It's all Trump's fault. Manufacture a hysteria, because they think calling Trump the bad guy makes them the good guy. And I will prove that it doesn't in our very next segment. Don't go anywhere.
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11: Fox News, I'm Gianna Gelosi. President Trump wrapping up his time at the G7 summit as the world waits for Friday's signing of a peace deal with Iran. Fox's Jonathan Savage reports that there could be leaks of what it might contain.
12: This interim agreement suggests the United States will immediately allow Iran to freely sell oil and offers to eventually lift all sanctions. It'll likely draw criticism as it goes farther than the 2015 nuclear agreement described by President Trump as the worst deal ever. The document also calls for an immediate end to all fighting in Lebanon and lays out that Iran would receive $300 billion in private funds for rebuilding.
11: The Gilgo Beach serial killer has been sentenced to life in prison without parole. Rex Huerman admitted to murdering eight women, most of whose remains were found along Gilgo Beach on Long Island. The murder spanned 17 years and went unsolved until Huerman's 2023 arrest. 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
13: Going to get into at least a couple of showers, thunderstorms this afternoon. Really not much. I think plenty of dry hours. So I'll go isolated into tonight. That may change just a little bit. 80 today, then tonight, a better chance, especially after midnight, a few showers, possibly a rumble of thunder. 60. Tomorrow, scattered showers and storms. Could be some stronger storms. Maybe a severe storm, especially to the east. And most of this should start wrapping up through about midday. By the afternoon, just some leftovers, 82. Still a chance of a shower, thunderstorm on Friday, 75. From the Weather Channel, I'm meteorologist Ray Stajic, WIBX 950 AM and 92.3 FM.
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0: No, let's not forget we have some brand spanking new affiliates listening to us in Anna, Illinois and Chelan, Washington right now. Shout out to WIBH. Shout out to KOZI. But one of the things we try to do every day on this show is make human points instead of political points. Meaning, I don't want to get in the air and say something that every Republican is going to cheer on. And if you're a Democrat who's listening in good faith, is like, no. I'm trying to find that point where the rubber meets the road and we're all affected by what's happening. That's kind of my focus. Because to be honest with you, I don't have the talent to succeed in a failing country. I need, you know, that rising tide that lifts all boats. I need the country to do well. You all want the country.

0: country to do well. You got families, people you got the hots for. You know, that whole song and dance and stuff like that.
1: I love it when you talk dirty.
0: I didn't talk dirty. I said you have the hots. The hots is probably one of the cleanest things that we've ever said on this show.
1: That's true. That is true.
0: Okay, but let's talk about this anyway. Okay, as a guy who cares about society, like focus on crime and things like that a lot on the show, because when people mug you, when people rob you, they don't ask who you voted for. You know what I'm saying? They don't go, throw your hands up. By the way, who do you like in the midterms? Oh, the Republican. Oh, you're good. Okay, you keep your wallet. That's not how it works. Okay? They're criminals. They don't respect human dignity. Okay? They don't observe personal property rights. And the reality is that in a lot of ways, our society has developed more empathy for them than their actual victims. That's what social justice has created. That's the end result of the riots we saw in 2020, is a lot of cities like the one I live in now have more empathy for the criminal than the person they're actually committing the crime against.
2: That's stupid. Use your common sense.
0: So stupid. I always say this about the woke bail reforms. Okay, well, they go, you know, we can't throw people in jail. Let's give you an example. Let's say it's black people in this instance. Okay, it could be any people, just to be clear. Let's say it's black people. They're like, I can't throw the black people in jail because we're disproportionately jailing the black people in this particular county. And you go, okay, well, I get it. You're trying to look out for their community. But the problem is 90% of violent crimes in this country are committed against members of the same race. So let's say you say, wow, we're not going to arrest all these white violent criminals because, you know, we got to look out for the community. It's not fair that we should have so many of these white violent criminals in the community. Okay. But by not putting them in jail, that means they're going to go out 90% of the time and harm more white people. Okay. So you're actually, in enacting these types of reforms, endangering the people that actually are the ones you claim you're protecting. I mean,
3: they don't know what the they're doing. You understand that?
0: That's the point. It's a, you know, it's not safe, not good, you know, and I bring it up when it comes to other things that are endangering you. This is not about bail reforms or laws or anything like that. There was a hearing yesterday. Okay, I don't know if you saw this clip, but I wanted you to hear it. It was about how the Southern Poverty Law Center, whatever you think of them, you know, they were founded with good intentions, which was to track hate crimes when there was a lot more unrest in the South, raise awareness to it. And, you know, hopefully that reporting and those extra hands on deck would kind of create this type of societal refusal to tolerate it. And whatever that means, through the courts, through society, you know, we've got to tamp out hate. And that's a good thing. And it's something we should all be behind no matter which way you vote. Okay, but what they ultimately found is, as a nation, we made so much progress as a nation on this issue that they ultimately couldn't get donations anymore. So they started making up the crimes. They started paying people to go out and do stuff so they could be like, wow, look at this rally in Charlottesville. It's guys with tiki torches. Except the guys with tiki torches, we were now found under the unsealed arrest report, were all paid to be there by the Southern Poverty Law Center. But at the time, that was the epic meltdown where they said Trump didn't condemn the neo-Nazis and the white nationalists in Charlottesville.
3: And you had people, and I'm not talking about the neo-Nazis and the white nationalists, because they should be condemned totally.
0: But the point is, okay, the media and the world ran for the last 8 years on the reality that Trump never condemned the neo-Nazis and white nationalists. He said there were fine people on both sides. That's
4: in spirit, he's with what he calls the fine people among the ranks of the Nazis.
5: Very fine people on both sides during Charlottesville.
6: Him saying there's some fine people among neo-Nazis.
7: The president of the United States said the people, there were some very fine people.
0: So there you go. Okay, and that's the media saying that the thing I just played you never, ever happened.
8: That's why I don't read the newspaper, because it's garbage. And the editor that let it come out is garbage.
0: But I only bring it up as I play you this clip because people like society, listen, it's a lot of bad people in society. Okay, no matter what city you live in, a lot of broken people, violent criminals, murderers, drug dealers, rapists, horrible people. Okay, and we have enough of that out there without further inflaming the tensions and unrest by manufacturing hysteria around like fake hate crimes. That's not good, because when things go sideways and people are getting beaten up in the street and there's riots and everything, again, if you're a victim of that, there's no way to avoid it based on political affiliations, meaning I'm not making a political point. I'm always just making a human point. I don't care. I say this every day when I get on the radio. Like, I'm not here to convert Republicans. Okay. The only party I want you to root for is America. Okay. The greatest party in the history of the world. So here's the Mike Lee thing about the Southern Poverty Law Center. I just want you to hear this, clip 32.
9: Once you see this, you can't unsee it. The whole thing, it looks like a truckload of strawberries dumped on a ski slope. It stands out. These folks are like arsonists who are masquerading as firefighters. They were supposed to be the anti-hate group. They were fomenting hate. They were funding violence. They funded and declared groups like, Christian groups, conservative groups, the various family groups that inspired violence in many instances. So they've got a lot to answer for. And glad that they're under investigation because they have earned it.
0: Oh, and I am with them on that. They certainly have earned it. But the point is, and I want you to understand this, man. We have made so much progress as a country. As America's getting ready to turn 250, we actually are the most tolerant and inclusive society in the history of the world. Like, women, minorities, gays have more rights here than they do anywhere else in the world. That is a statement of fact. So all the rich white kids who are living off their rich parents and getting out into the streets every day to condemn capitalism and say socialism is the way and we're oppressive and, you know, we've got to tax Elon Musk and confiscate his wealth and ban white people and every stupid social justice thing you hear. Okay, they have no factual argument for any of the things they're saying. You know the old adage, if you have the facts, you pound the facts. But if you got nothing, you pound the table. Okay, all they've been doing when it comes to race and everything else is pounding the table.
10: Put up or shut up.
0: You're right. So what they did is they put up a lot of money to a lot of groups to stage hate crimes. That's what people are getting arrested for. And I bring this up, it's not the biggest story in the news today, but it's the most human story in the news today. Okay, this country is not a racially divided country. Like, 99% of people in this country don't care because we're a fully integrated society. Like, racism was a byproduct of ignorance. People feared and hated things they didn't understand. But when we fully integrated society, folks came to realize we're all the same. Okay, we're all the same. Doesn't matter what your ethnicity is. You want to get paid and you want to get laid.
11: Oh, yes. I've read about that in the Bible.
0: Okay, the point is, no matter what you're doing as a person, food on the table, roof over your head, time with your family. You know, you want to laugh, you want to watch a good movie, do a little traveling, you know, listen to some good music, watch a ball game. We're all the same. Okay, if you go to any massive event here in America, you're not going to notice one type of person. You know what I mean? The demographics for everything we do here in America are insanely diverse, like insane. Unless you're going to like a Democrat No Kings rally, in which case it's all white people in their late hundreds. But the point is that Southern Poverty Law Center thing, okay, they were literally paying groups to show up and act like the Klan so they could go on TV and be like, look, the Republicans brought back the Klan. And then that freaks people out. And then people go, oh, my God, we got to get rid of these folks. We got to do something about it. And you see all these attacks and you see all this unrest. And the point is, when that unrest comes to your town, it doesn't care who you voted for. So if we were just like a little more honest with each other about the state of affairs, and we might have, you know, maybe focus a little more on these dumb, you know, things like Southern Poverty Law Center and the trial, because it's not a national story, man. Nobody's covering that on another network. You know, ABC News has not covered it yet. They've devoted over an hour to the reflecting pool in Washington. What do you think is more consequential to the well-being of this society? Whether Trump's pool turns out blue or green? Well, regardless. Okay, maybe he gets it wrong. Maybe he spent the money, he gets it wrong. Okay, as it stands, people know things about reflecting pools, say it's green right now because the pipes haven't been on in forever and they're pumping the algae out of it and they've got to fix it. Now, that may be the case, or it might just be green. I don't know. But the color of the reflecting pool juxtaposed against the Southern Poverty Law Center being charged federally with staging hate crimes to divide us in ways that lead to actual violence and societal unrest, I would imagine people getting beaten and killed is more consequential than the color of the pool. Okay? No matter what the color of the pool is, whether it's blue, green, or the kids are just peeing in it again. I'm not saying they are. I'm not saying they should. Okay, the only thing worth peeing on at this point are all of these fake stats trying to sell us division and get us all riled up. Again, I'm a comedian. I look like I get paid in potato skins. I am not here to be a voice of reason. It's a voice of ridiculousness. But those are actually the things you're supposed to focus on. Like when you see that, because a lot of people react, you know, that becomes a driving force on social media. Oh, look at all these racists. Look at all these maniacs. How dare you? Okay, when it finds out it's fake, you know, I always say we're living in the death of shame. You're supposed to bring back shame. Like in a properly functioning society that wasn't in such a bitter partisan divide, like somebody like Jussie Smollett, he would be embarrassed to show his face in public ever again. Okay, we had a national, what we thought was a national hate crime committed against an actor who was just going to a Subway restaurant at 2:30 in the morning in Chicago when two people just happened to be waiting around with a noose and some bleach and attacked him and said it was MAGA country. And of course, the story fell apart in less than 48 hours because it turns out he paid two Nigerian nationals to attack him.
12: What the hell were you thinking?
0: Those dudes, they're boxers. I met him on Hannity. I actually met him at the correspondence dinner the year we didn't get shot at. Very cool guys. But the point is, they felt terrible on the back end, realizing the role they had played in inflaming tensions just the same. Because if you're a good person and you hear hate crime, you want to do something about it. So naturally, they're preying on the empathy of the good people. You don't want this stuff to go on. But when you find out that they're funding it, okay, that's the Scooby-Doo moment where you rip off the mask and you realize the good guy was the bad guy all along.
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0: is Fox Across America with Jimmy Failla doing the damn thing on a Wednesday. Kennedy's coming in. Jim Jordan's coming in. I am going to play you one clip from The View.
1: No, God!
0: Got to do it. Okay. To the point I was making earlier about race pimps inflaming tensions with no regard for the toxic effect it has on society. The fact that the Southern Poverty Law Center is getting arrested for funding and staging hate crimes. They were designed to keep us abreast of hate groups so we could make sure we tamped them out and kept the situation under control. They ultimately realized there was a lot more money in that if they ginned up the type of hate that was out there. We had made so much progress as a society that the people responsible for tracking hate are now creating hate to convince you there's bad stuff going on.
2: Sell crazy someplace else. We're all stocked up here.
0: But you understand, good people hear that and become bad people. Hey, I don't screw those people. They're supporting all the racists down in Charlottesville. Do you know that iconic Charlottesville protest where a girl died? Because the Southern Poverty Law Center was funding both sides of the protest. The Antifa guys who fought the Tiki Torch guys, and then a car tried to peel out and hit a girl. Okay, the girl is dead. She's not a paid actor. Pretty much 98% of everybody else who was there who created the chaos was. And to this day, they piggyback off of that stuff because it's politically viable. You go, ever since Trump came along, look how racist things are. A girl is dead. And they don't acknowledge that they funded the chaos. And it's those other lies they perpetuate. Like, they're erasing black people. I played to the Pete Buttigieg thing. Pete Buttigieg clip is so phenomenal because he's telling us Republicans are trying to erase black representation because they redrew a district in Tennessee outside of Memphis. Except the only small problem is the Democrat running in that district is a white guy. He's running against a black Republican. So imagine a world where you can get on TV with a straight face and go, look, they're erasing the black people. That's why you got to vote for this white Democrat over that black person. I mean, that's what they're doing.
3: Pete Buttigieg is pathetic.
0: Listen to this back and forth on The View. Okay, J.D. Vance is pointing out to The View that they have not erased black history. I mean, we know that. They have Black History Month. A month is dedicated to it. No school has changed its curriculum to not teach slavery. Okay, yes, the Democrats mishandle the Jim Crow term a lot, and they try to apply it to things like voter ID. And you'd think they'd know better because they were the party of Jim Crow, the Dixiecrats. But listen to this J.D. Vance exchange, clip 34.
4: Black history has been erased from public
5: spaces. Black history is not erased from public spaces.
6: That is true. Guys, we do have to get to Iran when we get back.
5: Yeah,
6: some very important news.
5: I'm telling you, we celebrate black history. We celebrate all American history in this administration.
6: Can I
5: you guys might be skeptical of this, but I promise you it's true.
0: Sonny Hostin, with a straight face, said black history is being erased. I mean, come on.
7: That is totally absurd.
0: In what way? There's no school that's banning any type of history related to black people. That's just them getting out there and saying, do you want to talk about black history getting erased? In the summer of 2020, when George Floyd riots were going on, Democrats tore down a statue of Frederick Douglass, who is an abolitionist as a black man at a time when you could be killed for it. They tore down his statue because they decided he was too friendly with the white man. Like, it's all bananas. These are children. Their emotions become their facts. But unfortunately, there are enough dumb, ill-informed people out there who believe them. And that's how you wind up with the societal unrest like the stuff we see now. I mean, the truth is, America's in a good spot. You know, we need the gas prices to go down. But you know what has gone down? Fentanyl poisoning deaths. The amount of kids getting sex trafficked into our country. The interest rates are 5 points lower than they were when Biden was the president. Okay, there are a lot of really good indicators. And I know they're good because people are literally paying to stage hate crimes to convince us that they're bad.
8: Bingo, man, bingo.
0: Okay, so feel better as you go into the next hour. 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Oh, let's go. 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
12: Defending the deal, I'm Carmen Roberts, Fox News.
13: This meeting could not have come at a better time. On Sunday, we reached an agreement with Iran that achieves everything we set out to accomplish, everything and much more.
12: President Trump speaking to reporters a short time ago as the G7 summit wraps up in France and discussing some details of that agreement. And he says other world leaders at the summit expressed their support for the deal.
13: They are thrilled that we made a deal, every one of them. There's not one nation that came to us and said, please, sir, keep dropping bombs on them. Please keep dropping bombs, as stupid people say then.
12: The agreement calls for a 60-day ceasefire and for the two sides to work on a nuclear weapons pact during that time. But specifics on the memorandum of understanding are still scarce. President Trump says he won't make those public until it is officially signed on Friday in Switzerland. And he adds that Israel could do a better job on Hezbollah, and he feels very bad for Lebanon, in his words. A judge in New York sentences the man known as the Gilgo Beach serial killer to life in prison.
14: Decades after killing multiple women on New York's Long Island, 62-year-old Rex Huerman was sentenced to life in prison without parole for his crimes. He admitted to killing 8 women, the remains of most of them found between 1993 and 2011. In April, he pleaded guilty, working out a plea deal for the sentence he was given. In New York City, Tanya J. Powers, Fox News.
12: Republican Senator Tom Cotton says President Trump directed Jay Clayton not to appear at his confirmation hearing to become Director of National Intelligence. So the Senate is postponing the hearing. The president is upset that Congress has not renewed the government's FISA surveillance program or passed his Save America Act election bill. 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
21: 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Argentina blanked Algeria 3-0. Austria won its first World Cup match in 36 years, 3-1 over Jordan. Norway beat Iraq 4-1. France over Senegal 3-1. 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
1: There's our guy back in action, fired up for a big hour of Fox Across America with your radio buddy Jimmy Failla. Jim Jordan coming by from the House Oversight Committee. Kennedy's going to be here as well, superstar Fox News contributor, host of the Kennedy Save the World podcast. She was on Gutfeld last night with J.D. Vance. People like, did you watch? I didn't get to see it. I've seen some of the clips making the rounds. But do you know at the end of the movie Pee-wee's Big Adventure, he goes, I don't have to watch it, Dottie. I lived it. Kennedy lived it. So we will very much live it through her eyes. As the VP made a very big media push yesterday to get his book sales off the ground, he doesn't want to have to start buying copies of his own book like Jill Biden got caught doing to make the bestseller list.
2: That was embarrassing.
1: We reported that last week on Fox News Saturday Night, my TV show. Jill Biden got an asterisk on her New York Times best-selling book to indicate bulk sales, meaning she went out and one of her donors or super PAC or something bought all the copies. So it made the book look popular.
3: What a fraud.
1: Well, to the credit of the New York Times, they called it out. And a lot of people calling out the Biden shenanigans right now. Hillary Clinton. Oh, man, does Hillary Clinton want to run for president again in 2028? Like, if they don't have, I'm telling you this now, okay, there's an old adage that the presidency is a disease that is only curable by death. And what that means is people who want to be president really obsess about being president. And it kind of hovers over their consciousness for all of time. And they either get to be president or they die with their burning buns because they didn't get to be president. I mean, think of somebody like John McCain, who is by every indication an American war hero.
4: Wrong.
1: Okay, yeah, I know Trump said he wasn't a hero. I like my heroes that don't get captured.
3: What the hell did you
1: That's
3: say?
1: What he said. That's what he said when he's running in 2016. But somebody like John McCain, who ran for president, lost to Barack Obama, okay, so resented the fact that a guy like Trump, who was a little more crass and pugnacious and non-traditional, got to be president and he didn't, that John McCain was the tie-breaking vote that killed the Obamacare deal, the replacement for Obamacare. The Republicans didn't really have a good plan, but they would have had a plan. But John McCain was the tie-breaking vote in the Senate that shot down Donald Trump's bill.
5: That's just how white folks will do you.
1: And again, he did it celebratory. He went up to the ballot box and was like, ha-ha! And it's undoubtedly because he was so bitter that he didn't get to be a president. Well, you know, as bitterness goes, I would put him at a 9 on a scale of 1 to Hillary Clinton.
5: Tell it like it is.
1: So Hillary Clinton really wants to run. And I'm telling you here first, if the Democrats don't have a clear-cut frontrunner amongst the younger class, the Newsoms of the world, the Kamalas of the world, I know there's people out there saying AOC is going to run.
3: AOC is a dope.
1: I want to tell you AOC is too stupid to be president, but Kamala was a nominee, and Kamala is, I mean, weapons grade dumb, okay?
6: She's dumber than a box of rocks.
1: Tom Holman said dumber than a box of rocks. That's funny. I've heard a lot of people try to quantify the lack of intelligence.
7: Kamala is so stupid.
1: I've heard it, all shapes and sizes. But the point is, okay, if Kamala could get the nomination, hey, maybe AOC could. But Andy Beshear, the Kentucky governor, he's a Democrat. He's vetoing all the legislation that would ban transgender reassignment surgeries for five-year-old kids. Andy Beshear says five-year-old kids should be able to make permanent decisions about their body at the age of 5. He's one of those moon bats on his side of the aisle.
8: These people are crazy. I'm telling you, they're crazy.
1: Think about that. Andy Beshear. Okay, but he could be a Democrat nominee. So there's a lot of scuttlebutt that this younger generation could be the answer in 2028. But if they don't have a consensus favorite, believe me, Hillary Clinton would love, I mean love, to offer herself up as a transitional candidate. Hey, I'm 78. I will run and serve one term. Just let me run and serve one term. We've got fascists in power. We've got to protect democracy. That's why you need me, Hillary Clinton, the one who started the whole Russian collusion hoax, by drafting a document, handing it to the FBI, saying we were concerned about a report we read about something.

0: himself in a crime he didn't commit. And if that sounds crazy and you don't think it could ever be done, Google Richard Nixon and tell me Richard Nixon didn't get done dirty by the deep state uniparty that wanted him out. Go Google, read everything you want about modern day Richard Nixon analysis and tell me they didn't wrong that guy to the moon and back. Whenever they use the phrase worse than Watergate, it's usually coming from the people who've done things in this modern era a lot worse than Watergate. I mean,
1: I think he's got a point.
0: But as it pertains to Hillary Clinton, she would love to run for president again. So she's starting to take stances like, eh, Biden shouldn't have ran. He was too old. Who let him go through with this? You know who let him go through with this? People like her did.
2: Bingo.
0: So here is Hillary Clinton in the run-up to the 2024 election telling Joe Scarborough that Joe Biden is fine.
3: If you like Biden so much, name three of his complete sentences.
0: Nobody could. But here it is, clip 25.
4: Do you think the questions about his age are legitimate?
5: Well, the question's legitimate, but the conclusion that people draw is, I think, off base. Look, I am supporting President Biden and Vice President Harris because of what they've gotten accomplished. I'm kind of old-fashioned that way.
0: Wait, you're supporting Biden and Harris because of what they got accomplished? I mean,
6: well, that's the dumbest thing I've heard of.
0: What did they get accomplished? They spiked inflation to a 40-year high? Let 20 million people cross the border illegally? 500,000 kids went missing? We had 300,000 poisoning deaths? I mean, just in what, from fentanyl anyway, in what world could you support what they accomplished? Oh, that's right. They passed an inflation reduction bill that was actually $500 billion worth of additional spending on climate change.
7: That is financial lunacy.
0: There were no accomplishments. Okay, but that's the clip. That's her in the run-up to the election saying he's fine. They're doing great. I support them. Here she is this week saying he never should have run. Clip 24.
8: He made a terrible mistake. He made a terrible mistake for himself, his legacy, and for the country. He had said that he would not run again. And, you know, counterfactual narratives are always a bit tricky. But I believe if he had kept to that plan and said in, say, the late summer of 23 that he wasn't going to run, that he was going to pass, you know, the torch to the next generation, we would have had a real contest. And very sadly, I believe whoever emerged from that contest, whether it was the vice president or a governor or a senator or anybody else, would have beaten Donald Trump.
0: That's Hillary Clinton saying anybody else would have beat Donald Trump.
9: Life is hard, but it's harder when you're stupid.
0: Understand, just so we're on the same page. Democrats weren't going to win the 2024 election because they just weren't talking about the things people cared about. They were pretending we're racist, using fake data provided to them by the Southern Poverty Law Center. They were ginning up fears about January 6th, but as we now know, you're probably going to find out 90% of January 6th was funded by the Southern Poverty Law Center, okay? Horrific. Okay. They were on the opposite side of all the 80-20 issues. The border, the taxes, deportations, men and women's sports. I kind of mentioned this yesterday. The Democrats were going to get killed in a general election, no matter who they've nominated, because of the positions. You see, when things are good in a country, when things are going good, you can fight over pretend stuff because things are going good. What does it matter? What's it to you? Okay. This is the political divide of the day. Let's dive in. If you're into that sort of thing, duke it out in the trenches. But when things are going, like, actually bad, okay, do you know, eggs in some parts of the country were $10 a carton in the run-up to the 2024 election? Okay, when you're paying $10 for eggs, your gas prices have doubled. They've devalued your American labor by letting so many cheaper alternatives cross the border illegally. You don't have the luxury to vote based on things the Democrats can make up about Donald Trump and protecting democracy, especially when you consider they protected democracy by jailing their political opponent, having the FBI raid his house at Mar-a-Lago, suing to take him off the ballot, ringing him up on absurd civil charges, and of course, the financial fraud that wound up getting walked back because they tried to claim he devalued Mar-a-Lago and that it was, or he overstated the worth of Mar-a-Lago. Okay, someone tried saying on this Letitia James court case that Mar-a-Lago was only worth $16 million. Guys, Mar-a-Lago is probably worth $1 billion. Considering who lives there, the fact that it's this

0: massive high-end country club. All types of high rollers, heavy hitters, foreign, international dignitaries are in and out of the place. The idea that they tried to throw this guy in jail and strip away his business license because they claimed Mar-a-Lago was only worth $16 million. Like, guys, if you were going to go repave the driveway at Mar-a-Lago, it would probably cost $25 million. But that's the point. It was all a scam. They protected democracy by trying to attack their political opponent. They literally jailed their political opponent in an election year. And then the guy got shot at in an election year. And what the Democrats don't realize is the reason Trump ultimately won is not only did they like his presidency better on the substantive merits, but people came to realize that the Democrats were guilty of all the things they were accusing Trump of. Okay, Trump didn't jail his political opponents. Didn't happen. Okay, even the New York Times flat out admits that the Gavin Newsom investigation started in Sacramento under Biden. Sacramento, that's where Gavin Newsom lives. Democrats control that. But the point is, to Trump's credit, he has not been out there jailing political opponents, suing to get them removed from the ballot, having the FBI raid their houses, nor is anybody getting shot at, thank God. Okay, Donald Trump is on the fourth public assassination attempt of his presidency that we know of. Now that the FBI released the documents about the UFC attempt the other night on Sunday. Okay, and the reason that stuff is happening is there's a lot of moon bats out there that believe the things Democrats make up. But when it comes to Hillary Clinton and her still being in the news cycle and trying to make hay around the Bidens and everything in between, she's trying to buy currency with the audience by going, hey, I agree with you, Biden shouldn't have run, which is a great thing to say if you didn't say the opposite before the election. And that's the bigger problem. The more Democrats, especially the high profile ones like Hillary Clinton, try to tell you they're on the level, the more attention they draw to the fact that they're all strategically full of.
1: It's the show that leaves you hungry for more.
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0: is Fox Across America with Jimmy Failla taking a ride out to East Texas, where the owner of KTBB, a member of the Texas Radio Hall of Fame, joins us every week. Paul Gleiser in the house, and the crowd goes wild. Hey, man.
1: Hey, Jimmy. What's going on, man?
0: It's New York. We're celebrating an NBA title the way we know how. We're lighting school buses on fire.
1: There it is. It wouldn't be New York, you know?
0: Yeah. In all honesty, with the exception of a couple of viral videos, the city actually did okay.
1: And to be fair, we had the NBA championship here with the Mavericks. I think Hoover was president, and we had the same problem. We had some pretty bad stuff happen. So, you can't just lay it all at the feet of New York, to be completely fair.
0: No, especially not when you're 90 miles away from Philadelphia. if you don't believe me, ask the police horses that get punched when the Eagles win a Super Bowl.
1: It's all true.
0: Yeah, it's a big mess. What I'm always amazed at is that people can afford to get that drunk at these prices. You know what I'm saying?
1: Fair observation. I mean, that's true. It costs a lot of money to get wasted now.
0: Isn't that the best indicator of the economy's growing, that people at $22 a beer can afford to drink enough to light something on fire afterwards?
1: Absolutely true.
0: Where is that Fox Business show, Paul? What's going on?
1: You're there in the building. Go run that by Maria.
0: Yeah, go pitch it. Yeah, one of the grown-ups.
1: Absolutely. Stu Varney ought to do a whole package on that.
0: I'm trying to do a package on him and his fake accent. I still haven't gotten him to come clean. I kid. We're talking to the great Paul Gleiser. So really quick, they released these deal points on the Trump memo with Iran. Obviously the resolute hope is it drives down the price of gas and lends some stability to the world. It's so fascinating.

0: To me, because everyone has been on my TV for the last 5 days analyzing this in absolutes. This is the worst deal. It's the best deal. I don't know. But the truth is, until about 5 minutes ago, nobody had the opportunity to read anything. I'm still reading it in real time.
1: I haven't had a chance to read it yet either.
0: It literally came out during the commercial break.
1: Yeah, I understand. Nobody knows.
0: No.
1: Jake Tapper doesn't know.
0: No. I mean, but that's the thing. It's like everything now is a Rorschach test. If you want this to be a good deal, I could read this to you like it's a good deal. If you want it to be a bad deal, I could read it like it's a bad deal. The point
1: here's the deal. You know, it's Trump's deal. Trump comes out with ice cream that doesn't make you fat, that cures cancer. And they will find fault with that. They'll say, well, what about all the doctors that make their living on cancer? Who knows what they would say, but it wouldn't be good news.
0: Yeah. You know, a lot of those doctors are minorities. The real reason he's curing cancer is he hates the minority doctors. You're like, wait, what?
1: Yeah, I mean, it has Trump's name on it, so I mean, half the population's going to read it badly.
0: Which is really funny when you think of the divide we had over the vaccine. That vaccine, through Operation Warp Speed, was created by Trump, and Biden and Kamala bashed it on the campaign trail. But they won the election, and they mandated it, and it were the Democrats who lined up and screamed at you if you wouldn't take it. But the reality is, if Trump had won that election and was like, hey, you got to take this vaccine, they weren't taking that vaccine.
1: That's correct. No, the vaccine only became acceptable at 12:05 p.m. January 20th, 2021.
0: That's so crazy.
1: You know?
0: Yes, but
1: listen, I don't know what whether the Iran deal will last. It will not last forever. Mm-hmm. Will it last long enough to change things, to give us a shot at some stability? Yeah, I think it could.
0: Yeah.
1: And does anybody, there's not going to be a perfect deal with Iran, but does anybody with a shred of honesty believe that Trump won't do what he says he will do and drop bombs on their heads?
0: Yeah, you know who does believe it? The Iranians.
1: They do. They absolutely believe it.
0: They're on like their third string Ayatollah right now, because we've never seen the second guy. So
1: And Bush Desert Storm and Biden and Obama JCPOA and Biden Afghanistan, none of them had the benefit of having bombed Iran to their knees. I mean, they're really on their knees.
0: I mean, imagine. And the last thing a gay Ayatollah wants to do is get bombed during Pride Month. You know? You get it.
1: There it is.
0: Paul, you still got it, man. We'll talk soon. Great hit as always.
1: All right, brother. See you.
0: His Excellency, Paul Gleiser. Don't go anywhere. Kennedy in the On Deck Circle on Fox Across America.
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10: Fox News. I'm Therese Crowley. President Trump wrapping up at the G7 in France on why the Iran peace deal.
11: If we didn't do this deal, we could have dropped more bombs for another 3 weeks, 2 weeks, 4 weeks, 2 years.
10: But you wouldn't have the Strait of Hormuz open. Oil would rise. Markets fall and Iran still have uranium. He has support.
11: They are thrilled that we made a deal. Every one of them. There's not one nation that came to us and said, please, sir, keep dropping bombs on them. Please keep dropping bombs. The stupid people say that.
10: But the president says if Iran doesn't sign or tries to keep the uranium, we'll hit him again. Says he might stick around for the signing in Switzerland. Luigi Mangione plans to mount a psych defense in the murder of UnitedHealthcare CEO Brian Thompson. And Tropical Storm Arthur, the first named storm of the season, bearing down on the Gulf Coast. 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
12: Going to get into at least a couple of showers, thunderstorms this afternoon. Really not much. I think plenty of dry hours. So I'll go isolated into tonight. That may change just a little bit. 80 today, then tonight. A better chance, especially after midnight, a few showers, possibly a rumble of thunder. 60. Tomorrow, scattered showers and storms. Could be some stronger storms. Maybe a severe storm, especially to the east. And most of this should start wrapping up through about midday. By the afternoon, just some leftovers. 82. Still a chance of a shower, thunderstorm on Friday, 75. From the Weather Channel, I'm meteorologist Ray Stajic, WIBX 950 AM and 92.3 FM.
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13: You're going soft. Kennedy's back. Hey,
14: they
13: girl.
14: They sure are. Who let the dogs out? I did. So they wouldn't sniff my bag.
13: That's too funny. You know what it was? The dogs were outside my studio yesterday.
14: Yeah.
13: And the dog gave me like the dog look. And I was like, Don't make me call Christy Gnome. I think, you know, I will. You are out of here. Okay, you don't have a chance. You mouth off at me. You don't smell anything. You hear me?
14: That's like in The Simpsons when Homer was being sniffed by a dog. And he's like, I got some wieners in my pocket. That's a line. Then when you ever say that, they're like, oh, cool. Yeah, you're good to go.
13: Mm-hmm. J.D. Vance, was he cool?
14: He was really cool. Yep. It was funny because I let him know that my daughter goes to a school he's familiar with.
13: Mm.
14: And he told me a very funny story about his youth and visiting that school for the weekend.
13: Oh, wow.
14: Which I'm not going to share the anecdote on air because I don't want to. I don't want to get blackballed from every event where the Secret Service is present.
13: Yeah, it gets old.
14: And then he laughed and he goes, looks at me and goes, that's a bit of a party school. He's got them. Oh, yeah.
13: Yeah, they're throwing it down.
14: I've been for mom's weekend.
13: She's not allowed to go back, though, for some reason. We're not allowed to say that on the air either, my kid.
14: I am the one of the tamest Gen X moms who has ever participated in mom's weekend, though.
13: That is comparative to the other moms from what you told me.
14: My daughter showed me a video of a mom getting arrested this year at mom's weekend and falling drunkenly into the side of a cop car. It was the best.
13: Which is still better than all those moms that got stuck in the washer machine. And I'm kidding. That's a video I found on Mikey's computer. Stick with me. Kennedy's here.
14: Wow.
13: We're having a grown-up talk. I met J.D. Vance once, too. I thought he was super cool. Like
14: he was really nice. He was very funny. And I appreciated that backstage, he shook everyone's hand.
13: Good.
14: Didn't matter if it was like the panelists, the executive producer, PAs, he shook everyone's hand.
13: You know,
14: and I appreciate when people do that. Charlamagne the God does that.
13: That's cool because they appreciate and understand the power of celebrity. That it's a big deal to people to meet you.
14: Yeah.
13: And, you know, you kind of makes you a giver in that regard because you want them to have a good experience.
14: Yeah.
13: The one thing you also know is everyone you meet, you will meet everyone they meet for the rest of their life. Someone meets you and goes, I met that Kennedy girl. How was she? If you're cool.
14: Exactly.
13: That's how it travels.
14: My old manager called it the 250 rule.
13: Okay.
14: No matter who you meet, 250 people will know about that interaction. And he said, it's up to you to decide if that 250 is really positive or really negative.
13: Yeah.
14: Because 250 people can know that you're the coolest person in the world and, you know, really strive to remember someone's name, or that you're a complete...
13: My manager has a different 250 rule. They're like, if you don't get your weight below 250, Fox is going to find you. It's right there in the contract. It's the first line. Stop eating! Kennedy's here. We're having a nice time.
14: Why they give him a delivery of Greek yogurt every morning.
13: Every freaking morning. How many plain almonds are you going to make one guy have? This is crazy. But they have to do it because once I get off the grid on like a Friday night, things get a little crazy. But let's have this conversation. So he made the media rounds yesterday. He was on The View, which I thought was fun and interesting. Republicans are a lot better at being the away team because we do talk to other people. Like, if you noticed on The View, he had a lot of poise. It wasn't contentious. They even kind of liked him, you know?
14: Because, like, Kamala Harris was never on Outnumbered.
13: Ever.
14: She was on with Brett Baer, and she was late and rude.
13: Yeah. Do you remember that story?
14: Yeah.
13: And she was nasty to him.
14: Yeah.
13: And was just like, let's do this.
14: Yeah.
13: And ignored
14: like
13: his hello.
14: Don't you treat our Brett Baer like that,
13: it's
14: madam.
13: It's Brett Baer.
14: Yeah.
13: What are we talking? Has she ever seen him
14: rap? His last name might as well be Brett Fair.
13: Thank you. He does Sugar Hill Gang. Remember that?
14: Yes, absolutely. You know?
13: And
14: word for word.
13: And fine if at his age it's Splenda Hill. Nobody cares. The point is.
14: He also does an incredible Trump impression.
13: To his face.
14: Yes.
13: Which I think is admirable. Yeah. The great Brett Baer. And the point is, you don't get that crosstalk out of the other side. So I think people are surprised. I'm not surprised. Like, when I saw him go on The View, when I heard he was going on The View, I wasn't surprised. And when I saw it go relatively well, I wasn't surprised.
14: I mean, I will never forget the look on Tim Walz's face when J.D. Vance started talking during the vice presidential debate.
13: Mm-hmm.
14: And he was powerless. He fell in love with J.D. Vance then and there.
13: He had, remember that look and those dreamy eyes and all the memes that came out of it?
14: Yeah, and they made the mistake of having a deep blue background behind the vice president and his
13: dreamy.
14: Eyes just like piercing beacons from another realm.
13: Waltz was looking at Vance the way Vance looks at the couch. It was like, you know, that whole, stop it. That's not true. They started that rumor.
14: They did.
13: And they did. Remember they did the weird thing?
14: We didn't start the fire.
13: It was always burning since the world's been turning. Mm. I just thought of that. Mm.
14: The world doesn't turn. Ask Kyrie Irving.
13: Listen. The Flat Earth Committee has members all around the globe. Do you remember that tweet? That's like the greatest tweet ever. The Flat Earth Society has members all around the globe. About that.
14: Yeah.
13: So did you see our favorite person in the world? Hillary Clinton makes a bit of a comeback this week to say Biden shouldn't have run. It was a fatal mistake. But I just played audio for these people of her saying a week before the election, the debate, no, he's got wisdom. He's sharp.
14: Oh, God.
13: I support it all. They're all trying to like retrofit honesty.
14: Who pays these people? Like, who gets to the Clintons and Joe Scarborough? Who pays them off so they say these ridiculous, disprovable things?
13: Yes.
14: Like, it's not hard to disprove any one of those statements. Like, this Joe Biden is the best Joe Biden. Start the tape now. It's like, it's nonsense. Mm-hmm. It is a hot load of bull turds.
13: One thing I never expected you to do today was quote Mother Teresa's autobiography, but hot bowl of bull turds. I believe that's chapter two.
14: Exactly right.
13: The F this S, I believe, is the title of that chapter. She can't have it anymore. I didn't mean Mother Teresa. I mean my friend's mother, Teresa. Yeah. She's a bit of
14: mother,
13: a wild
14: comma,
13: card.
14: Teresa.
13: But do you think there's a part of her? I was just speculating wildly because we both know she wants to be president.
14: Yeah, absolutely.
13: There is a part of her that's probably making the media rounds because she's doing an event in New Hampshire. Okay.
0: and she probably wants to offer herself up as a transitional candidate.
14: She wants to be drafted.
0: Yes, to run.
14: Yep. She wanted to be drafted in 2024. She wanted to be drafted in 2020. Mm-hmm. And she's like, oh, my time has passed. And, you know, she's like, well, it's been 10 years. Yeah. Like, they got to miss me by now. And she looks around at the field and she's like, this is the biggest collection of idiots I have ever seen. Like, I can run circles around all of you numbnuts.
0: Thank you. And you know how, because we do know she absolutely feels that way. The fact that this Newsom investigation was actually started in the Eastern District of Sacramento by a Democrat whistleblower.
14: Yeah.
0: Would you be shocked at all if she's been behind the scenes dumping intel on people that she thinks she needs to pick off?
14: No, absolutely not. Like, you know, how deeply embedded in the federal government do you have to be? Like, whatever the depths of power, like, she was down there spelunking.
0: Yes.
14: You know, with Bill Clinton and then in the Senate and then when she was Secretary of State.
0: Yep.
14: And as almost president, you know, she knows how everything works. And she knows, like, the duplicitous, secretive ways that you can really screw somebody out of their freedom and political opportunities. And that's what she's doing with Newsom.
0: Yep. We're talking to Kennedy, host of the Kennedy Saves the World podcast.
14: 5 days a week, Jim.
0: 5 days
14: a week. I know I've talked about it. I spoke with your friend Skylar in Tulsa, but I'm going to Tulsa this weekend. And one of the questions I always get asked is about you and how you got your start. So I will tell that story. I will tell the story of Mom's weekend almost getting arrested. Mm-hmm. And you know, I've got like six different times throughout the show where either glory holes or keistering come up in great detail.
0: It's weird. It's like you're just watching Outnumbered, but live in person.
14: Yeah, that's right.
0: Kennedy's going to be down in Tulsa this weekend. If you're listening on KRMG, you have no excuse.
14: Bricktown.
0: You go see the K Train in Bricktown, you get rowdy, and it's a fabulous time. It's so great. I love the club.
14: And no, hey, man, if I'm in the mood, I'll let you buy me a drink during the question and answer period.
0: She's good like that.
14: If I'm feeling generous, I'll do it. I don't care.
0: You're going to love a Tulsa crowd so much.
14: Yeah.
0: They're so good.
14: I can't wait.
0: No, these are the best people. They're having a better time everywhere else. You know, my brother Mike retired from the police
14: force. Oklahoma is one of the states that people, it's a sleeper state because everyone's like, got to move to Tennessee. Yeah. And I was like that a few years ago, like, got to move to Tennessee. And I had a friend pull me aside and be like, do you know the lakes that we have in Oklahoma?
0: Oh, yeah. Because this is what happened.
14: Do you know the land mm-hmm. that you could get? The Army Corps of Engineers, like, oversees so much water frontage. Like, you could snap some of that up for so much less than just outside Franklin, Tennessee.
0: Where my brother's outside of like Knoxville or whatever.
14: Yeah.
0: But he didn't wind up in that immediate Nashville area where you might as well be paying a New York price.
14: Yes.
0: Because everybody moved there. It's like too late.
14: Everybody moved there.
0: It's too late.
14: And you know, all the normies have been displaced. Mm-hmm. Same thing with Austin.
0: Yeah.
14: So now you have to go, follow the gays.
0: Yeah.
14: Wherever the gays are going, like the gays always gentrify the next big area.
0: That's a true story.
14: Yeah.
0: That's how Brooklyn got settled.
14: That's right.
0: You know, when they went out and made Brooklyn happen and all of that. So one thing I would tell you about that is everybody who is leaving now, what they're waking up is a different reality. Okay. When we were young, okay, we always knew that people lived cheaper out of state, mm-hmm. but the old adage was, but then you're going to get there and they don't have anything. That's not true now. We all have the same stuff now.
14: No.
0: See, as people who travel the world doing comedy,
14: yes.
0: We all got the same stuff.
14: And you and I have marveled at this driving around because, like, there are so many chains. Mm-hmm. And also, in Norfolk, Nebraska, they have worked for decades, like, cultivating their main street. And it is not with national chains.
0: Yeah.
14: It is with local businesses. And you have these philanthropists that have really figured out the needs of the town and, like, getting people to support these businesses. And that's a part of the country, like, you drive through and you're like, I could have a massive house.
0: Yep.
14: I could have a better quality of life. I would sleep better at night. Mm-hmm. The air is fresher. I was talking to Alexis McAdams this week and she was like, she's been covering the Graham Platner story in Maine and going to some of the far out places, less touristy places. And she's like, you cannot believe how beautiful it is there.
0: Yeah.
14: Yeah. The winters are harder than what normal people experience. But in a place like Oklahoma, mm-hmm. like, it's rad.
0: Yeah. You're crushing it. Crushing it. And you're going
14: to
0: have.
14: I'm really excited. I haven't been to Tulsa since I was six. I'm really excited to see well, how it has developed and how people feel about their town.
13: Well, you got to go see the big driller. That's not.
14: Oh, you mean my high school boyfriend?
13: Hey, he's back. Finally got out of jail. He's back. But you're going to love it. And the food's good. And if you make it to the Sputter, amen. But there's no wrong way to do it. It's so great down
14: Absolutely
13: there.
14: Not.
13: And people need to laugh, man. And it's the coolest thing about what we get to do. Is you go on the road and you meet these people. Mm-hmm. And when you're back on the air next week and you're analyzing a story, it's always so much more relatable to the viewers because we actually talk to them.
14: Yes.
13: Like, you're not going to see Joe Scarborough on the road this week. You're not going to meet Rachel Maddow and do a Q&A.
14: No.
13: Unless she's, like, sitting next to James Comey at the 92nd Street
14: Y. And really talk about some of these stories that we cover. Because there are some angles that we just don't have time to discuss. Mm-hmm. But then someone will ask you a specific question. It's like, oh, what a great question. Mm-hmm. You know, here's what I think about that. And they go, oh, well, here's what's really important to me. And you end up having these meaningful discussions about stuff that actually impacts people's lives.
13: See that? We're changing the world. We're changing the world. I was going to say an anatomy joke. Mm-hmm. I wasn't sure if Josh had the dump in 200 stations. Just
14: Josh is always doing like Morse code with his finger on the dump button. Beep, beep, beep, beep,
13: beep, beep, beep, beep, beep. He said no more. Let's take a quick break so we can find out if that got out. If this show comes back from commercial and you don't hear me and Kennedy, that means Josh was watching the Met game and he missed the dump button. Back after this.
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0: There it is, Fox Across America with Jimmy Failla. Kennedy's in the house. You can see her in Tulsa, Oklahoma this weekend. Hot damn.
1: Three shows, Mother Truckers.
0: Those are hot shows.
1: Yeah.
0: Those are hot shows. That gets me excited. I love the idea of a Tulsa weekend. Telling dirty jokes in the South.
1: I'm going to be swimming Saturday morning.
0: Ooh.
1: Yeah, I don't even care.
0: That's a win.
1: Yeah.
0: Come on. This Saturday morning, where am I going to be? I don't know. I might be on Kaylee McEnany's set, but I'll be sober, that means. I don't get drunk early in the day.
1: Can I tell you a funny J.D. Vance story?
0: Yeah.
1: On Gutfeld, Greg asked me, you know, what do you think of the Iran deal? And I said, I know that the president is a capitalist. And I said, he's going to turn the entire Middle East into the Trump World Resort. And I said, now that I'm on TV with his vice president, I'm going to get a discount code. And without missing a beat, Vance goes, the code is Trump 2028. I was like, good for you.
0: I'd love that.
1: Very funny.
0: I remember when Joe Piscopo, he's like, I'm pushing the president to open up the Trump Plaza Gaza. It's like, yeah. Who wouldn't want to go?
1: And then some lib like reposted it. Like, look at this disgusting.
0: Joking about.
1: No, they didn't even see it as a joke. And then someone's like, I thought she was a libertarian. It's like, commercializing the Middle East is pretty libertarian.
0: Yeah, that actually would be rad. Ooh. Let's make some money. Get the private sector in there.
1: Absolutely. Yeah, privatize. I mean,
0: let's think about this.
1: And
0: right?
1: Legalize.
0: If you could liberate the Middle East. Mm. Do you know how much money could be made off spring break in the Middle East? In that the women have been oppressed for so many years, can't even show their bodies.
1: Yeah.
0: So imagine we come barreling into town with wet t-shirt. You know what kind of money is behind a spring break type of...
1: They'd have to be black t-shirts. You just have to use your imagination.
0: Hey, girl. But you know what? I think people would line up. I think those guys. I think all of it. I think the tell is, if you've been watching this World Cup coverage, there's always this effort being made to be like, the rest of the world hates us, you know? The rest of the world wishes they were here.
1: Yeah, the rest of the world that's here now is like, oh my God, this place is friggin' awesome.
0: It's like, I went to a Walmart, they have everything.
1: But it's like, you have the giant blow up Bucky from Bucky's. Uh-huh. And it's like, now people are finally seeing.
0: They're
1: like,
0: getting it.
1: They went to Bass Pro Shops. Like, I love going into Bass Pro Shops.
0: Yep.
1: I could spend 4 hours there.
0: Yeah. But if you're coming from another part of the world where they don't have one, you go like, my God.
1: Yeah.
0: And it's always been like the running joke, as everybody's, you know, America's like this big racist hellhole. But as you know, through immigration numbers, everyone's trying to move here. They're not moving here because they're like, well, my home country isn't racist enough.
1: Yeah.
0: I need to go to America. We just like it.
1: And also, not as many people self-deporting as you think.
0: Yeah, yeah, it's weird. Everybody kind of sticks around. Mm. So it was so funny to me because I watched that manufactured hysteria. They were having their UFC fight. And then on the other side of the town, they were singing those songs and trotting out the Jane Fondas, the Julia Roberts. What was Julia Roberts doing there?
1: Oh, God.
0: I want everybody to take a deep breath and forget about the pain for 1 minute. I'm like, what is the
1: pain?
0: What
1: pain? What pain do you experience?
0: What's even happening?
1: Yeah.
0: And it's all white people.
1: Yeah.
0: And none of them are affected by any of this other than they've made this their personality.
1: Yes. And all they have to sell, since they're not selling movie tickets, is hysteria.
0: Yes.
1: That's it.
0: That's it. And it kills me because Bette Midler sang this awful song about like the fascists, we're going to get you. I got to tell you, man, anyone living around the world under fascist rule is not doing public musical performances about it.
1: Yeah.
0: They're in big trouble.
1: And they're really just poking their ears with hot skewers in order to not hear Bette Midler sing about fascism. They'd rather live in a fascist hellhole than
0: actually
1: listen to that. Yeah.
0: You know what? Actually, some kings. I know we said no kings. Some kings. Okay. We will take a king immediately. Get me out of here. Kennedy's going to go save the world on our podcast. She's all over the Fox News Channel. And more importantly, she is down in the 405
1: Woo!
0: This weekend. Bricktown Comedy Club. Get your tickets or you are dead to me. That's a real thing. Okay. I just said it. There's no one saying it.
1: R.I.P.
0: You know what you got to do, cowboy. See you in Tulsa.
1: Woo!
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1: Trump hails the Iran deal. I'm Carmen Roberts, Fox News. But the president says it's not final yet, as he tells reporters at the G7 summit in France.
8: They have to behave themselves. If they're not behaving, they get hit again. You know, they'll be hit again because we can do it very easily.
1: And senior U.S. officials tell the AP that the draft deal includes, among other things, protections for Lebanon's territorial integrity, along with new minimum standard for Iran's highly enriched uranium. In return, the U.S. will move to waive but not eliminate some wide-ranging sanctions against Iran once the deal is signed. Fox's Peter Doocy has more from the G7 summit.
9: I got the president to explain what the difference is between giving Iran money and unfreezing Iranian money.
8: We have taken a lot of their money, and we have their money. We have taken their money. It's not our money. It's their money, and we froze it. At a certain point in time, I guess we're going to have to give it back.
9: That's the first time that we've heard that. It obviously comes after a weeks-long embargo that was really, really straining the Iranian economy. And we are now within 48 hours or so of that changing and of billions of dollars starting to flow in possibly every day as the oil sales resume.
1: And that agreement is securing a toll-free passage of the Strait of Hormuz for only 60 days. It's set to be signed Friday in Switzerland. And this is a Fox News alert. The Federal Reserve has just issued a statement and says it is leaving the rates unchanged and that it will likely change ease rates on the next meeting. 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
15: 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And sits joint top with Miroslav Klose with his 16th World Cup goal. 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
14: 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Argentina blanked Algeria 3-0. Austria won its first World Cup match in 36 years, 3-1 over Jordan. Norway beat Iraq 4-1. France over Senegal 3-1. I'm Jared Max.
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1: Oh, hot damn, back in action for the third and final hour of Fox Across America with Jimmy Failla. Jim Jordan, he's going to stop by from the 4th Congressional District of Ohio, House Oversight Committee. Got a lot to get to as it pertains to legal matters. We're also going to have a little fun. It is the 20th anniversary of Al Gore's documentary, An Inconvenient Truth. Technically speaking, you congratulate somebody on a 20th anniversary, but when that person predicted we'd all be dead 5 years ago, it's kind of hard for the congratulations to feel sincere. But there's a lot more to get to beyond climate change docs. There's a whole world on fire, and we're getting ready to roast some marshmallows on the blaze. 888-788-9910. You know the deal. You can be a Republican on the show. You can be a Democrat. Nobody cares. Just don't be a... Bang, as we roll on in hour number three. Okay, the stuff going on right now with the Iranian deal, if you've been following it, Trump released the memo points. It is a choose-your-own-adventure. Do you remember choose-your-own-adventure books? Turn to page 82 if you want to ride the jet ski. Then you turn to page 82, and they're like, you rode the jet ski off a cliff, the end. And you're like, whoops, should have went to page 79. Okay. Very much a choose-your-own-adventure when it comes to anything Trump does. You can read it and pretend it was a great deal. You can read it and pretend it was the worst deal. The ultimate arbiter is obviously going to be time in terms of how this is aged and what gets accomplished. But when you start to analyze stuff like this, you realize that most people are just pulling things out of their which brings me to Al Gore. Hey! So Al Gore... If you remember in the documentary, An Inconvenient Truth, told us all the glaciers would be gone in 20 years. We now have more glaciers than we've ever had.
2: Just a bit outside. He tried the corner and missed.
1: Here he is in the movie, clip 39.
3: This is Mount Kilimanjaro more than 30 years ago and more recently. And a friend of mine just came back from Kilimanjaro with a picture he took a couple months ago. Another friend, Lonnie Thompson, studies glaciers. Here's Lonnie with a last sliver of one of the once mighty glaciers. Within the decade, there will be no more snows of Kilimanjaro. This is happening in Glacier National Park. I climbed to the top of this in 1998 with one of my daughters. Within 15 years, this will be the park formerly known as Glacier.
4: He is so full of shit, this guy.
1: But it was emotional blackmail. You got to donate to my cause. You're going to drown the polar bears. We're not going to have glaciers. What the hell is wrong with you? Don't you want to save the world? What kind of monster are you? And that's what they did. They manufactured a hysteria around the climate. Okay, I've played you clips of Al Gore telling you the water's boiling. The oceans are boiling. Like fish are rolling up on the shores fully cooked. Do you remember any of these clips?
5: The world is going to end in 12 years if we don't address climate change.
6: It is clear... The clock is not just ticking, it is banging.
7: That's what's boiling the oceans, creating these atmospheric rivers and the rain bombs.
8: Climate change is the crisis of our lifetime. We have an obligation to future generations.
9: Just as the climate crisis is man-made, it's a scientific accepted fact around the world.
1: I mean, just like that's man-made and it's accepted around the world.
10: You can't handle the truth.
1: The only data we have on climate change is that the people pushing it are getting really, really rich.
11: We're paying in cash.
1: But let me give you this, because he's on ABC, and they're telling him he was correct except for some cherry-picked things. He wasn't correct about anything. Here it is, clip 40.
12: If the scientists were dead right, why has so much been made about this documentary in what was wrong?
13: Well, they cherry-picked a few little, mm-hmm. you know, how many years before the Arctic is ice-free.
12: Kilimanjaro.
13: The snows of Kilimanjaro are complicated for sure. The main elements, as the scientific community has been very generous to confirm, are right.
12: Right. And Gore is right. A majority of the science in An Inconvenient Truth has come to fruition.
1: I mean, a majority of it has come to fruition. It's really hard to take anybody seriously when they tell you stuff like that. The climate movement has been abandoned by the left. Greta Thunberg moved on to Free Palestine. She's been doing the climate. You know the woman they trotted out at the UN to say, how dare you? You're destroying my childhood. Well, that's what it says in the teleprompter. You're destroying. How dare you? You know, and then she moved on. She quit the climate. She does the Free Palestine thing now. She sails over towards Israel, yells a bunch of anti-Semitic slurs, and then hooks up with one of those horny liberal activists. I don't know if you followed any of that story, but let's not get sidetracked. The point is, the Democrats took climate change off their party platform. It is no longer a central tenet of their campaign for power. Why? Because they realize nobody cares. When you tell us the world's going to end, we are in a climate emergency, and then you fly away in a private jet, thus exacerbating the emergency, you're discrediting everything. The only constant drumbeat

0: They would run onto your TV and blame climate change before there was any factual basis to support it. You dig? California wildfires were started by a man who's sitting in jail right now. And as I speak to you, they still tell you it was started by climate change. I mean, think about that.
1: You were lying your ass off.
0: Okay, Karen Bass right now says climate change. Gavin Newsom right now says climate change. And they say it because it pays well. That's the thing. John Kerry, who flies around the world telling you everybody's going to die.
2: Money, money, money, money, money, money, money.
0: Do you remember when John Kerry was famously asked why he flew on a private jet to receive a climate change award? And he goes, well, it's not like I could be on boats all the time. That's a ridiculous question. I don't have time to sail. Yeah, John, you don't need to sail. You could fly commercial. You see how he conveniently omits that option to make it sound like his only two options in the year 2026 are boat or private jet? It's so funny, but they so wholly discredited their analysis, and you came to realize they were decimating entire world economies because they didn't have the infrastructure to power it based on any of the garbage they were pushing.
3: We cannot run the greatest economy by putting fairy dust and unicorn urine in our cars.
0: But you understand, any time you are getting emotionally blackmailed into doing something, okay, the something is a fraud. Okay, donate to the climate or we're all going to die. You don't want that blood on your hands. Look at these polar bears. What happened to the glaciers? You better donate or you killed them all. And you're like, but I don't know. That seems a little harsh. But they do that with everything. Do you remember net neutrality? Go back about 8 years, 10 years, they were like, if we don't have net neutrality, everyone's going to die. They're not going to have equal access to information. Everyone's dead effective immediately. That was a thing. They say this with like transgender reassignment surgeries. If you don't let a five-year-old get a new body, he's going to kill himself. That's the sell. But if this is the case and we've only been doing these surgeries for 3 years, where are the hundreds of thousands of suicides that might have taken place over the course of the last 100 years?
4: I think he's got a point.
0: Yeah, the point is they're all full of... That's the point. Anytime it comes with emotional blackmail attached to it, do this or you're a racist or you're a member of the Klan. Voter ID, 80% of black people want voter ID. They tell you it's Jim Crow on steroids. You better not vote for that thing or you're just as bad as Jim Crow. You know, back when the Dixiecrats were physically denying black people the ability to vote, you're that bad if you ask a black person to show a license in the year 2026. Guys, do you understand everybody has ID? Every single person has ID. And it's all a scam. If you didn't have an ID, a valid government ID in the year 2026... means you can't work. You can't go to work. They cannot process you to legally work in this country. Can't go to the doctor, okay? Can't board a plane. Can't drive a car. Can't rent a car. You can't open an Uber account because you need an ID and an account. If you're going to a baseball game, you wanted to buy a beer, or you're going to a bar, you wanted to buy a beer, you need ID. You want a pack of cigarettes, you need ID. You're telling me there are activities out there that I just named that black people aren't doing because they don't know how to get an ID? Of course not. That's so absurd on its face. We all know black people can buy alcohol. We've heard Kamala Harris speak. I mean, good God.
5: Kamala's awful with her weird laugh. Ha ha!
0: But all of these things are done through the prism of emotional blackmail because they want power. If they blackmail you into believing, well, you got to vote for this cause or we're going to die. Okay, but it's ultimately they just want power. And we know that because we've seen them abandon principle so many times. Barack Obama put a gold medal around Tom Homan's neck for deporting 1 million people. Fast forward to the end of that same term in office, and they're now telling you we should be building bridges and not walls because deportations are racist Hitler stuff. Okay, it was worth a gold medal when they were in power. Okay, the minute they were out of power, it's the Third Reich on steroids. They're not serious. Especially when it comes to the Nazi stuff. Because here's even Bill Maher's occasional reminder. Bill Maher is stupid. Okay. Is he a survivor? Yes. He's managed the last 30 years in TV. I don't think there's any way in hell I can pull that off. So give him all the credit in the world. And Bill Maher's a very good political comic. He has a lot of funny stuff. He's a lot of great writers on his show. But his horse sense is stupid in a lot of ways. Yeah, he was smart enough to distance himself from the far left wing fringe of his party. Like he doesn't believe little boys are trapped in the wrong body and need surgery. He doesn't, to his credit. And he calls out the Democrats for hating the country all the time. But he can't help himself because

0: He wants you to believe he's like this neutral arbiter. That, yeah, he admits he leans to the left. But he wants you to believe, okay, that this isn't all about political expediency. Like when he calls out the left and even when he calls out the right. But the reason I know he's stupid, like he was a guy pushing Russian collusion to the moon and back. He was all over the Russia thing. And that was stupid because there was no proof. Nobody had anything. Okay, but even at this remote hour, he wants you to vote for Graham Plattner. Bill Maher, who fancies himself a smart guy. Here it is, urging Maine to vote for Graham Plattner. Hey, he's the worst, but you got to vote for him. Clip 47.
1: Then there's the sexting while married, scary behavior, so say some of his exes, old posts about how he's a communist and all cops are bastards and black people don't tip. And then, of course, there's the Nazi tattoo on his chest. I mean, seriously, this guy's whole life is the movie The Hangover. And yet, I would still urge the folks in Maine to vote for him for two reasons. One, we need to restore balance in our government, and a Democratic Senate would help a lot with that. And two, get used to it. America is a country filled with a lot of broken, horribly educated, phone-addicted, sort of nutty people. And as long as we live in a representative democracy, we are always electing our reflection in the mirror.
0: Oh, God. Bill Maher. Holy hell, dude. I mean...
2: You blockhead!
0: We're not electing our reflection in the mirror because our reflection doesn't have a Nazi tattoo. Our reflection is not of us in a towel, in a profile picture on a child predator sex act. Graham Plattner's is. But do you understand the contortions they're going through? Bernie Sanders, a Jewish senator, is the biggest supporter of Graham Plattner, the guy with the Nazi tattoo. The Third Reich had to work third shift because the oligarchs took the money and it was unfair to the working class. Graham Plattner will stand up for the Third Reich so they will no longer work the third shift because of the millionaires and the billionaires and the trillionaires, although I am one of the millionaires. Okay, and it's because they want power. There's no principle. Okay, there's no value system. Do you know how many like actual radical Islamists are getting nominated in congressional race around the country right now? I said that with the Mandani thing. I'm like, Kanye West is banned from performing in concert in a lot of countries around the globe, but there are people getting elected that say far worse things than he ever did. You know, he popped a bunch of pills and went on Twitter at 2 in the morning, which I got to be on.
3: This could be a problem.
0: Doesn't usually end good. Okay, but Kanye West is a rapper. How is it that he's held to a higher standard than the people we're going to elect in office?
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0: Oh, hot damn. We are feverishly at work on taking the Fox Across America team back to Burlington, Vermont to do a live stand-up comedy event with our buddies on WVMT. I can't release any information yet. We're still in the process of releasing the points on the Iranian deal. Dennis, who's up in Burlington, knows as much about Iran as anybody listening. Dennis!
1: Jimmy, it's been a long time.
0: Yeah, I'm going to try not to get emotional.
1: I'm unsure that the two are related, but it seems like my calls got through a lot more often when eggs were $8 a dozen down there.
0: You know what's going on down here? No, we need eggs. We need school buses because they lit them on fire. that's the right way to our hearts. But continuing, go ahead.
1: But on the Iran peace deal, I allay my skepticism about the plan by speculating that the whole conversation is a sophisticated CIA and Mossad psyop to get the top mullahs and IRGC generals in a snake pit, looking around at the pit and saying, well, now which snakes are negotiating with the great Satan?
0: There's something going on. I this Friday signing, I don't know who the heck's going to be there, but it basically sounds like if the Iranians play ball, they're going to have a rich country. That's what they're going for. Like, hey, you guys could actually be really rich instead of just, you know, farming out terrorism and getting yourself killed. So I don't know. I want to believe they got through, but the only way we're going to find out is, I guess, time. Because nobody analyzing it, you know, on a competing network is analyzing it in good faith. And the people I have heard analyze it here don't like it. So we could all be wrong. You know, we'll find out, I guess, right?
1: Right. But if the bombing starts again, I wonder if Trump would be able to pull it off by saying the Iranians won't accept the provision banning the stoning of Iranian LGBTQs.
0: Oddly enough, it's such a weird one because when he went after the Ayatollah originally, they had the whole Queers for Palestine crew show up in Times Square, which is, it's just the dumbest thing, man. I can't really wrap my face around that one. But Dennis, it's just still nice to have some time with you. I don't have the answers on Iran right now. I just wanted to hear a friendly voice.
1: Well, if my calls improve your show at all, then you've got a lot of work to do.
0: I agree with that. Yeah, this came up in a, yeah, they're never good. Nah, you're the best, buddy. Have a great day. The great Dennis, who says his shows should not be improving the quality of our broadcast. I don't know that anything could improve the quality of our broadcast. It's in a state of disrepair today. Jim Jordan's coming in to try a fool's errand if there ever was one. We have turned the program into a full HGTV fixer-upper. He'll get on his tool belt when we come back.
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15: Fox News, I'm John Saucier. The U.S. and Iran have agreed to extend a ceasefire for 60 days as negotiators discuss other issues, including Iran's nuclear program. At the G7 summit in France, President Trump threatening to resume strikes if these talks don't go well.
16: It's a memorandum of understanding. If it doesn't get done in 60 days, that's all right. We go back to bombing. You know, I don't want to do that because it's so good. But we might have to.
15: This deal set to be signed Friday. Iran is demanding any peace deal also apply to Hezbollah in Lebanon, although Israel is defending its right to act against Iran and Hezbollah. The Vice President J.D. Vance speaking in Bethpage, New York, about the Trump administration's efforts to crack down on fraud.
17: When you pay your taxes, it ought to go to the services and the national security needs that it's meant to go towards. It shouldn't go to fraudsters. It shouldn't go to fraudsters who take advantage of your tax dollars.
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18: Going to get into at least a couple of showers, thunderstorms this afternoon. Really not much. I think plenty of dry hours. So I'll go isolated into tonight. That may change just a little bit. 80 today, then tonight, a better chance, especially after midnight, a few showers, possibly a rumble of thunder, 60. Tomorrow, scattered showers and storms, could be some stronger storms, maybe a severe storm, especially to the east. And most of this should start wrapping up through about midday. By the afternoon, just some leftovers, 82. Still a chance of a shower, thunderstorm on Friday, 75. From the Weather Channel, I'm meteorologist Ray Stajic, WIBX 950 AM and 92.3 FM.
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0: The first pitch tonight, Josh Hart, Jalen Brunson are going to be there. Joining us now on the line, though, is a guy who's hitting about 62 on the radar gun. He is a superstar congressman in the great state of Ohio. Jim Jordan back on the show. Hey, man.
21: Hey, Jimmy, how are you doing?
0: 62. I don't know if the scouts are going to be lining up at your next start.
21: Maybe we talked about this before, but a long time ago. This is Kurt back in college. I'm doing some summer work, mowing some yards, and we stopped the hitting cage, my buddy and I, the batting cage. And you crank that thing up to 80, and I think they're coming like 60, 65, and you're like crashing, you know, you're smacking it. But you crank it up to 80, it is hard to hit. And these guys who are, you know, in the major leagues, that, you know, 100 mile an hour fast. I don't know how you can do it. I know what it's like to get your bat on an 80 mile an hour fast. Like, whoa.
0: Yeah, I don't know how you see it, let alone hit it, right?
21: Yeah. What that guy threw the other night, he had, 15 strikeouts, and he threw the ball 104.5 miles per hour, I think is what I read somewhere. I can't remember the pitcher's name, but like, holy. And they just, the clip was just each of the final pitch on each strikeout, the 15.
0: Yep.
21: And that ball was moving, man. It was like, holy cow.
0: Yeah, Mizorowski, you think about him as a pitcher throwing 104, but imagine him as a dodgeball player in middle school. I mean, it's just murdering people.
21: Do they still let kids play? Like, it was every Friday we played dodgeball in junior high. We had a great PE teacher just throw the balls out there and like try to kill each other. I wonder if they even let him do that today, you know?
0: Yeah, I wonder. You know, it's funny because Lincoln was, he was telling me the other day in gym they were playing kickball. I'm like, you're 17. I'm like, you guys drink beer. I don't think you should be playing kickball at this stage of your development, but I don't know. They're having fun. They like Jim. We're talking to Jim Jordan. So give me this really quick. We saw, just watching you on my TV a second ago with all this Southern Poverty Law Center stuff. So they were not only funding the hates, but they were basically funding in one instances some of their what seemed to be romantic interests.
21: Yeah. Well, what was so

0: funny is Brandon Gill in the hearing. He was the last one to question for us. He did a great job. And he's questioning, and he gets the guy from Southern, Mr. Fair, the head of Southern Poverty Law Center. He gets him to admit about Plattner that he wouldn't vote for a guy who's got a Nazi tattoo. Mm-hmm. And I was thinking afterwards, I said, okay, so you can't, you won't vote for a Nazi, but you'll date him and you'll pay him, which is exactly what they did. Now, I mean, you would laugh that it wasn't so serious, because here's the serious part. They became the standard.
1: Yep.
0: They became the Biden administration, the Garland Justice Department, met with them every 3 months. They had them come in and train their prosecutors. They became the standard, and to rate like, oh, whether you're a hate group or not. And that's the scary part, when they have that much clout and that much influence, and you find out they're actually paying and fomenting the hate that they're telling people they're fighting.
1: Yeah, that is crazy. We're talking to Jim Jordan from the great state of Ohio. It is very much a Scooby-Doo episode where they find it at the end. You're like, hey, wait a minute. What's even happening over here? Yeah, it's the dumbest thing. But what drives me crazy is beyond what appears to be some form of criminality you know, the effect this has had on society is there's a lot of people that think we're living in a world that we're not living in, meaning America has made obviously so much progress on race and tolerance and inclusion and coexistence, and we don't get credit for it. And it's almost like the Democrats are slighting like the heroes, because there are heroes that got us here, you know, and we kind of negate what they did.
0: Yeah, the thing, you're right, and it's like they're fomenting this stuff while they're telling their donors they're actually trying to fight it. But this idea that they became the standard, and they worked so closely, and then they formed this little alliance, and you saw it with the memo in Richmond Field Office of the FBI, where they say, oh, if you're the government puts out, oh, if you're a pro-life Catholic, you're an extremist. Of course, who do they cite in that memorandum? They cite the Southern Poverty Law Center. Same thing exists when the School Boards Association works with the Garland Justice Department, the Biden White House, to come up with a memo that says, oh, parents showing up at school boards, they could be terrorists. We might need to use the Patriot Act against them. It's these left-wing groups working with the left-wing government who go after their political opposition, and it's all BS. And that you see that pattern, that template that the left uses.
1: Yep, it's so spot on. And once you see it as an actual play that they run, like they run this play no different than when you draw up a hook and ladder in a game of two-hand touch, you know? Yep. You're going to go here, this guy's going to be racist, that guy's going to get a check, these people are going to cover it in the media, and hopefully somebody's going to vote for us when this is all over.
0: Tell a lie, the template, tell the left tells the lie, oh, parents at school board meetings are terrorists. The left tells a lie, big media reports it, big tech will then amplify it. And of course, when you tell the truth, they call you names, they call you racist, they call you all kinds of things. That's the cycle that the left always goes through.
1: Yeah, I want to believe that we're outgrowing it as a society. Yeah. And I truly do think we are. And situations like this help shine a light on how ridiculous it is. But, you know, the truth is, like, especially with like America 250 coming up, if you see the polls, there are a lot of liberals, because they have absorbed all this, you know, Southern poverty nonsense and everything else, who don't like the country. I mean, when you look at the Are You Proud to Be American, like America 250 is not even about like the who's in power now. It's about the, you know, all of it, you know, 250 years. And in that regard, it's almost I almost feel bad for people, because I don't think the average person on the left knows how good we have it in this country comparative to the rest of the world.
0: Well, how about these guys going around, these foreigners going
1: the
0: around
1: World Cup.
0: The World Cup? Yeah, this is awesome. And they're seeing like middle America, regular America, and like, this is amazing. I was at a Buc-ee's. I was doing this. I got a waffle at the IHOP, and even though the seats were sticky, the food was fine. It was, you know, it's like I love that. You know, I was telling somebody the other day, you think about this country, my wife and Polly and I, we went to 1776, the stage production, like 4 or 5 weeks ago in D.C. They're at the Ford Theater. Uh-huh. And they, you know, of course, that's when they signed the declaration, put the declaration together, and they're signing it, declaring to the world why it's appropriate to do what they're doing. And, you know, when it all started and they ended it, it was again, you think about the sacrifice these guys made. They ended it a little different in the stage production from the movie. When they're all signing it, they had on the high tech screen behind the set, you saw their signatures. Uh-huh. So, you know, John Hancock in the big script, and then it's Adams and Jefferson and Rutledge and all the other people who signed it. And But it's like it just gave it added weight, and you thought, like, what these guys did, what they put online. Most of them lost everything.
1: Yeah.
0: What they did for us.
1: Mm-hmm.
0: And now we have this amazing place where these foreigners come here, and they're seeing, wow, America is a special place. Because it is. It's the best thing going. And the left just doesn't get it.
1: Yeah, there's nothing. We're talking to Jim Jordan. That's the thing. It's like when you were growing up, you might have known a rich friend, like a kid whose house was just so much nicer than everybody else's. And you'd show up and you'd be like, wow, like, look at the fridge. Look at what's going on here. And it was just so glaringly obvious that there was a different standard of living. I mean, that is the truth between us and the rest of the world. And a lot of people on the left are like the rich kids complaining about their magical house, you know? Stupid.
0: Yeah.
1: Give me this. We got, you know, there's going to be a big fair going on, you know, in D.C. You're a fair veteran, you know, the 4th Congressional District of Ohio. I know they've got their sausage barns and everything else. Is Ohio representing? I know the states are going. Is Ohio sending a delegation? I hope so.
0: I think so. I haven't looked that close at, but I think so. In fact, we were driving by it a couple days ago. By the way, I was at the fight on Sunday night.
1: Oh, I was going to ask you that.
0: It was the main event, the Gaethje against the Spanish guy.
1: Uh-huh.
0: One of the greatest fights I've ever seen. I mean, I go, you know, I'm old, so I can remember Duran and Sugar Ray. I remember Ollie Frazier when I was a kid. You watch those things, but and I've seen some great wrestling matches. But this thing was all of that combined. That fight, 20 minutes, two of the toughest guys just toe to toe going at it, and some wrestling in there because Gaethje is a wrestling guy. But it was a special thing. So if any of this other stuff gets close to that, it'll be great for the country as well.
1: Yeah, I think so too. I mean, and I wasn't at the fights. The only difference, you know, I can see fights like that on the subway every day as a new, you know, I'm not jackassing all the way down to D.C. for $2.75. I can swipe a Metro card and see karate, jujitsu. Doesn't matter, man.
0: You know, yeah.
1: All right, give me a parenting question. Lincoln wants to come in tomorrow and go to the Knicks ticker tape parade. I'm of the mind that, you know, there's 10,000 cops on duty. People traditionally are more sober at 10 in the morning on a Thursday than they are at midnight when the Knicks won the title last Saturday.
0: Right.
1: Because last Saturday it got pretty rowdy, but I'd like to think 10 a.m. on a Thursday we should be able to get through that parade in one piece.
0: Yeah, and there's going to be speeches and all. I think that'll be fine. Yeah,
1: right, well,
0: no, that should be fine.
1: That's good. Yeah, it's 10 a.m. on a Thursday. I'll tell you from my cab driving days, though, you see crazier stuff during the day because anybody can get into your cab drunk at 2 in the morning, but it takes a real winner to do it at 8 a.m. You know what I'm saying?
0: A special kind of guy.
1: Yeah. Some folks just want it more. Jim Jordan, man, you still got the old fastball. We'll talk soon, okay?
0: All right. Take care, man.
1: Take care, brother. Thanks, buddy. The great Jim Jordan. So he was at the UFC fights, too. It's amazing. But what I come back to, even though I'm a guy who grew up with a gambling problem and only knows how to communicate with other men through sports metaphors, is what he was saying about the Southern Poverty Law Center and that stupid playbook that they run, and they've run it so effectively. You tell a lie, the media echoes it, the big tech people amplify it, and then folks go to the polls and vote based on a lie. Remember this. I've played this for you 1,000 times. Joe Biden's whole 2020 campaign was based on the lie that this was a battle for the soul of our nation because Donald Trump never condemned the neo-Nazis and the white nationalists in Charlottesville.
2: And you had people, and I'm not talking about the neo-Nazis and the white nationalists, because they should be condemned totally.
1: But Joe Biden ran on the fine people hoax.
3: He said there were, quote, some very fine people on both sides.
4: What did he say when asked? He said there were good people. Some good people on both sides.
3: They asked what he thought. He said, I thought there were very fine people on both sides.
5: He said he thought there were some fine people on both sides.
1: Imagine that. And they staked an entire presidential campaign around the fact that this was a battle for the soul of our nation. That was a thing. And people showed up to vote based on that because the George Floyd riots were going on. And they were like, America is systemically racist. We cannot have this guy who's been a part of this systemically racist government for the past 4 years in power. He's been a part of it for 4 freaking years, which is why we need to replace him with a guy who's been a part of it for 50 years. And you're like, wait, what? How is that a thing? But that was the sell. We were systemically racist, and the only way to cure it was to get rid of Trump and throw in that Joe Biden guy who fought against integrated school busing back in the 1970s.
6: Do you have a problem figuring out whether you're for me or Trump and you ain't black?
1: And they got away with that by calling everybody else racist. That was the point. And now you find out that they were funding a lot of the racial stuff, creating a divide, which again, people act on that. You know, the White House Correspondents' Dinner, that shooter, the black dude who thought he was showing up to avenge all this racism that was coming out of the right wing. And it was funded by activist groups who shook down corporations with all their made up data. And like, that's the sort of human thing we're all supposed to focus on. You're not supposed to disregard that because you're a Democrat and you think it's a win for the Republicans. You know, it's a win for everybody if the dirtbags and the race pimps go to hell and we don't have them injecting this bile into the narrative. You know, but there's so many people who profit off of it. Here's Pete Buttigieg. I played this clip earlier in the week. Here's Pete Buttigieg saying Republicans are eliminating black representation. Clip 29.
7: Tennessee is one of the most egregious cases of this, right? They say, oh, no, we're not manipulating the map to disempower black people. We're manipulating the map to disempower Democrats who happen to be black people. This is literally the argument they have made in court. Right? Because under the Supreme Court, that's fine. And meanwhile, they're wiping out black political representation. So the time has come to make it impossible to manipulate the map for any reason and just have fair maps.
1: So that's Pete Buttigieg. But do you understand the map that he's talking about? The representative is Steve Cohen. He is a white man. He is the Democrat, the white man. Pete Buttigieg says that the Republicans are erasing black representation. The Republicans have nominated a black woman. The Democrats have nominated a white man. But their skin color shouldn't even be the consideration here. It should just be their ideas and their ability to deliver for the community. But the Democrats keep trying to reduce everything to skin color in some pretend racism narrative. Because if you run on pretend things, you don't have to accomplish anything when you get in office. Okay, think about that. Joe Biden said it was a battle for the soul of our nation. And I used to say this all the time. What happens if you win a battle for the soul of your nation? Do you get like cheaper bills, safer streets, better schools? In all three instances under Biden, the answer was no. That's the point, okay? Focus on results, not pretend things.
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0: the 9th on Fox Across America, we have to give the game ball to a comedic icon by the name of Tom Dreesen, who left this world today. Tom Dreesen, maybe the classiest guy to ever work in showbiz. He opened for Frank Sinatra for a long time. But he burst onto the national comedy scene in a biracial stand-up routine. He had a guy, Tim Reed, that he started out with, and they were doing clubs as a black guy, white guy duet for about 4 or 5 years early on. They were getting like violently attacked. It became very controversial, but they were both great and profoundly talented in their own right. But Tom Dreesen is phenomenal. And I'll tell you, one of the coolest things that ever happened to me in showbiz is this past year on my birthday, I got a happy birthday message from him on Facebook. I'd never met him. I just knew who he was. I saw him at all big openings and Hollywood events on TV. And I knew he opened for Sinatra a long time. He sent me a happy birthday message and said he watches me on TV and thought I was funny. And I wrote back like my life story because he messaged me. I had the night before, was literally watching a Johnny Carson Tonight Show rerun. And Tom Dreesen was the comic that night. He had great bits. He was talking about Gaddafi because he debuted on Carson in like 82. He goes, yeah, this Gaddafi guy, people are freaking out, but he's not that bright. He goes, think about it. This is a guy who owns an entire country and he only made himself a colonel. He goes, here in America, we have guys who kill chickens for a living. We make them colonels. Like, I thought it was pretty funny. So, he goes, think about politics as they always get on TV and tell you they're not going to sling any mud. He goes, ladies and gentlemen, my campaign will not be slinging any mud. Unlike my gay opponent. But the late, great Tom Dreesen has left us today. He goes up to comedy heaven. First ballot Hall of Famer. Seriously, one of the classiest guys who ever lived. I sent him a phenomenal message because he sent me a happy birthday message. I sent him my number, my email. We got to connect. This guy's amazing. Didn't quite work out. I mean, he probably checks his Facebook messages as much as I do. I'm sure he gets a million of them. I'm 3,300 messages behind right now on Facebook. And there are people whose messages I'm trying to find that I love, that I correspond with quite frequently, that I'm trying to track down and bring to justice. But the point is, one of those messages I just checked is not from Tom Dreesen. He has gone off to the afterlife. But you can honor Tom Dreesen by being classy and funny in your own right and enjoying your unique American privilege until we do this again tomorrow. This show is over. Pay up and get out.
1: Thank you, everybody.
2: Thank you.
1: Thank you, everybody.
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2: A signing may happen Friday. I'm Carmen Roberts, Fox News. The agreement between the U.S. and Iran is likely to be signed on Friday in Switzerland. And President Trump, who attended the G7 meeting in France, says he may stay for the signing. Fox's Jared Halpern has more on the deal.
9: A 60-day memorandum of understanding is intended to set the table for final talks over Iran's nuclear program, while giving Iran immediate waivers to sell oil and create a framework for $300 billion in reconstruction and economic aid. President Trump says the U.S. will not be putting up that money.
1: There'll be 15 to 20 years to rebuild what they have right now. So they have to behave themselves. If they're not behaving, they get hit again.
9: The agreement also requires Iran to allow toll-free passage through the Strait of Hormuz. In Washington, Jared Halpern, Fox News.
2: The Federal Reserve left interest rates unchanged today, but the new chairman, Kevin Warsh, did not offer any projections for future rate decisions. Instead, he announced that he is appointing task forces to help the Fed.
10: Each task force will serve an objective shared by everyone in the system, shared by everyone around that table that I sat with over the last couple of days. A Federal Reserve that is clear-eyed about its mission, fit for purpose, and focused on the future.
2: Meantime, other Fed officials signaled a rate hike is now more likely this year than a rate cut. And the Senate today postponed a hearing to confirm Jay Clayton as director of the National Intelligence. And that was postponed after President Trump ordered him not to appear.
11: Every action he takes undercuts our safety for his own ridiculous, sometimes even indiscernible, political motivation.
2: Senate Minority Leader Chuck Schumer criticizing President Trump's move. America's listening to Fox News.
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1: We continue to be proud of being a sanctuary city. 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

0: revolution. Yeah, we're coming to your city. 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
1: All right, thank you, Scott Shannon. Thanks to all of you for being with us. Write down our toll-free telephone number. 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If you want to join us, Linda, how many years have you worked for me? How many total years have you been on the show?
2: 21.
1: How many times can you think of in the course of me being on the air, between all of the travel we do, all of the shows that we do, radio, TV, extra broadcasts, speeches, book signings, events, all that. How many times, Freedom Concerts back in the day, how many times have I lost my voice that you can recall or the best guesstimate you can give me?
2: Oh my God, so many.
1: Right.
2: Many, a lot.
1: And
2: 20, and 25, what, 50?
1: And how often when I'm losing my voice or lost it, have you told me don't go on the air?
2: Well, no, that's not true. I don't tell you not to go on the air. I tell you to take.
1: You try to persuade me to take a day off.
2: I tell you, you could use a little rest. Just a little.
1: So not, by the way, that is so fake news in terms of the spirit and attitude. No, I still, I will push through. I mean, I've had laryngitis. It's diagnosed laryngitis. And, you know, at times, sometimes the vocal cords kind of shut down a little bit. He's having a stroke. I'm like, I've had this my whole career. And I appreciate the kind words people have been sending my way, except for he's stroking out. But it's happened so often. It's like, why all of a sudden did this take on a life of its own?
2: Well, I have to tell you.
1: I don't want to just take a minute.
2: What are you talking about the whole story? I'm going to give you something nice. You're going to like this.
1: Okay.
2: Wait a minute.
1: Yeah.
2: There was a woman that emailed me, a very nice woman. She didn't want anything. She didn't ask for anything. All she said was, I have a 500-person prayer group. We're doing a prayer chain for Sean. We hope he's okay. It's very nice. That's the kind of people you have in your audience.
1: You know what? I just think it's beautiful. But, you know, at different times, like for me to come on the air just now, right here, to start this show, before I came on the air, I opened up my voice. And the other night when I was with JD, we did a podcast. We finished about 5 minutes until the live show at 9. And then in the process, the interim, my throat closes up, which is kind of normal based on my history, how this thing works with me. I didn't open my voice up, and it took me until I got to the conversation part to be able to talk. And so it is not unusual, but I mean, I guess I should be happy that people are so kind and nice and loving and concerned. Then, of course, you have the people that wish me dead, but I can't really help that too much. Good thing I don't read all these social media comments. I think Sweet Baby James said, yeah, I don't think I'd read that. I don't think that's a good idea. Anyway, thank you for your kind words, everybody. Yeah, I'm still struggling with it. I don't really want to go on all the medicines that are available to reduce the inflammation in the vocal cords because it's like the worst medicine in the world. So, you know, we're just kind of powering through and trying to get through day by day. And I appreciate people tolerating if it's not, you know, at times if it's a little rough, but no, I'm in perfect health. I'm in the best health I've ever been in my life with doctor's approval and checkup and everything in between. I want to get to this whole issue, and I'm going to give you a different perspective, I think, and having spoken with all of the people involved in this, as it relates to this Iranian deal and where I cut to the chase and other people don't cut to the chase. And I, for example, had a long conversation with Steve Witkoff and a long conversation. And it went into great specificity and detail way beyond this memorandum of understanding. If you've done a business deal in your life, they put together usually what is called a term sheet. Some people might call it a memorandum of understanding. It's all pretty much the same thing. And all it is like the basis. All right, we're starting on these points. And you sign it, and it just means you agree to begin discussions, what the discussions are about. They actually, I learned, and I don't think he'd mind me sharing this with you, so I will. he didn't tell me it was off the record, that it is so much deeper than that term sheet. It is so different. And then there's other pressure. J.D. Vance was on some show saying that, that there was a lot of pressure just to get something on paper so that all these discussions, they didn't want to have it out in public because there still are factions that are, competing for power within the Iranian regime. Meaning you have the hardliners, the IRGC, some of these people.

0: and that had apparently never happened before. And they were begging to sign a sheet and get their signature on a piece of paper. And that was that quote was the memorandum of understanding. I don't even think they're going to have a ceremony on signing this stupid thing because it's meaningless anyway, because that's not what the deal is going to be. And that's what Wyckoff went into. That's what JD was saying on the TV show 2 nights ago, et cetera, et cetera. Now, let me predicate all of this by saying I will never trust the Iranians. I do believe that these hardliners are hardcore. We cannot forget that a little over a week ago, they fired a missile, a drone shot at an Apache helicopter. And I would even argue if those pilots had died in that incident, we'd be having a very, very different discussion on the air today. Thank God they're alive. Thank God they're recovered. But it really doesn't matter because at the end of the day, if, you know, as somebody that knows Donald Trump and has known him for 30 years, and the guy that wrote The Art of the Deal, maybe it's me, and you can say that I have a bias. I don't care. But I tend to listen to what he says because it really doesn't matter what other people say. It matters what Donald Trump says. And for example, the president said now at least, I think we counted 10, 12 times, said it again today, that the memorandum of understanding is not the deal, and warned that the U.S. would revert to dropping bombs if he doesn't like the deal. Now I'll take it a step further. I spoke to the president while he's at the G7, and the president said to me, I have no problem going right back and taking Karg Island in 2 seconds. This is more their opportunity than ours. And I figured I would give it a shot. And he said, if I don't like the deal, we'll go back to shooting all of them, dropping bombs on their heads. If they don't behave, we'll go right back to dropping bombs right in the middle of their head. And, you know, here's one cut of the many times he said it.
1: Is the text of the agreement now final, or are you still...
2: No, it's not final. It's a memorandum of understanding. And if I don't like it, we'll go back to shooting at them, dropping bombs on their head.
1: When do you expect the word...
2: If I don't like it, if they don't behave, we'll go right back to dropping bombs right smack in the middle of their head. Okay? Because they misbehaved for 47 years. All right?
3: Does it include...
2: But nobody could have made this deal. I mean, the JCPOA done by Obama, he handed them $1.7 billion in cash, gave them hundreds of millions of dollars, gave them billions and billions of dollars, but he gave them $1.7 billion in cash, green cash from banks, into a Boeing 757 and flew it into Iran. And they stood at the plane. I have pictures of it. Like, oh my God, look at this money he's giving us. He tried to bribe his way out. I didn't do that. Nobody mentions that. $1.7 billion and hundreds of millions of dollars. They tried to bribe their way out of it. And you know what the Iranians did? They laughed at Obama and they said he's a stupid son of a...
0: And that's the president in his own words. So, listen, I have always been, and Reagan coined the term, trust but verify. And I am very untrusting of a regime that has been responsible, the number one state sponsor of terror, run by people that chant death to Israel, death to America, that have expressed a desire for a worldwide caliphate, that is a death cult that kills its own people, that funds all of these proxies. Yes, they have been degraded. Their navy's gone. Their ships are gone. Their missile defenses are mostly dead. Their air defense systems are non-existent. We could fly and bomb any part of Iran we want any second of any day that we want. So do I have, and does the president, did I get a sense from the president that he has a healthy dose of skepticism? Yes, he does. But he has a resolve that I know to be true. And that is that at the end of the day, if this is not going to shape up into what they are saying and we're saying that they want, I don't think it's going to last.

0: very long. And I think we'll be back where we are. And probably, I would say, he'll hit them even harder. Now, that is... So I'm not wringing my hands like everybody else. And maybe it's because of what we have seen of President Trump and his actions leading up to this point and what the Trump doctrine really is. Some people say, well, why don't we just finish off this leadership? That's never been a stated goal of President Trump. The president has said the Trump doctrine is he doesn't believe in forever wars. He doesn't want boots on the ground. The president is very clear. We are not giving one taxpayer dollar to them. I think he does understand the need for a carrot and a stick, meaning of Gulf countries, for the sake of helping them transform their ideology into economy, into prospering for themselves and the people in their country. I mean, right now, the value of their currency is zero. Half the adult workforce is out of work. Their economy is energy-based. They have no economy, so to speak, of right now. We've been sneaking even yesterday. I heard we got, 8 million barrels of oil out of that southern open lane in the Strait of Hormuz. We've been taking out oil left, right, and sideways. You know, oil's been trading at $76 a barrel. It was as high as $126 a barrel. And is this just an opportunity? Yes, it's an opportunity. Would I say the odds are high that the Iranians blow it up and are incapable of getting their act together? Probably, yeah. Do I think the president means what he says, that he'll go back to bombing them? I absolutely believe it. So anyway, a report out that this deal may be signed remotely without any signing ceremony. I don't really see the need for it anyway, because I think it's fairly meaningless. I think what's in Donald Trump's head is what matters. The White House says, by the way, that there's been all these false reports out there circulating in multiple mainstream media outlets about a text or a series of texts. And some of the drafts of the Memorandum of Understanding. And the White House is saying these leaked texts of the Iran agreement published by CNN and others are not accurate. The president's pushing back hard on reports that the U.S. or Gulf allies are bankrolling Tehran. They don't get a penny only based on specific things, actions that they take that shows good faith on their part. So the reconstruction fund language is we're not investing 10 cents and other countries can't invest until such time as the Iranians take concrete actions. I think that's a big part of this as well. And so with all of that said, I think you should be a trust but verify audience. I think we have to watch it with clear eyes. I think that we have to know what we're dealing with. We're dealing with an Islamo-fascist death cult regime. With that said, they have been defeated on every level militarily. And you have a president that is saying publicly that he's very committed to going back militarily in 2 seconds. And I think that the president's actions, he's kind of earned our trust in the sense that he's proven with Soleimani beating the caliphate, Baghdadi, Midnight Hammer, Epic Fury, that he really doesn't have any compunctions doing it. So I guess I have a little bit more comfort knowing that he'll flip on a dime if he has to. That's my take. And it's not spin. I think that could happen. This could happen by the weekend, for crying out loud. It's crazy. All right, we're on to health, wellness, fitness, nutrition, longevity. But the truth is, how many guesses are you really making? 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

0: All right, we got a lot coming up. All things Simple Man. Bill O'Reilly will join us today. We'll get his take on all this. Also, we'll check in with Governor Greg Abbott. I mean, the migration into Texas is insane. We'll get his take on six-gender Tellerico and God is non-binary Tellerico. Why do Democrats have so much hope on that guy? Straight ahead.
1: Hello, I'm Oneida County Executive Anthony Pacenti. 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
16: Fox News, I'm Tom Graham. The Federal Reserve announcing it will keep its key interest rates unchanged.
17: The committee decided to maintain the target range for the Fed funds rate.
11: at 3.5% to 3.75%. In support of the Fed's dual mandate.
16: Kevin Warsh giving his first press conference on interest rates since becoming Fed chair. President Trump says Iran must adhere to the so-called Memorandum of Understanding.
17: They have to behave themselves. If they're not behaving, they get hit again. You know, they'll be hit again because we can do it very easily.
16: A signing ceremony expected Friday. The ceasefire deal would require Iran to allow toll-free passage of ships in the Strait of Hormuz. Speaking to reporters, U.S. officials read portions of the agreement and defended provisions that would allow Iranian crude oil exports to resume immediately. America is listening to Fox News.
18: Going to get into at least a couple of showers, thunderstorms this afternoon. Really not much. I think plenty of dry hours. So I'll go isolated into tonight. That may change just a little bit. 80 today, then tonight. A better chance, especially after midnight, a few showers, possibly a rumble of thunder. 60. Tomorrow, scattered showers and storms. Could be some stronger storms. Maybe a severe storm, especially to the east. And most of this should start wrapping up through about midday. By the afternoon, just some leftovers. 82. Still a chance of a shower, thunderstorm on Friday, 75. From the Weather Channel, I'm meteorologist Ray Stajic, WIBX 950 AM and 92.3 FM.
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0: 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If that God forbid moment comes, somebody wants to bring harm to you, your family. And anyway, Sig Sauer, all proudly made in Live Free or Die, New Hampshire. They have a big workforce full of former military, great people. They are the proud partner of our U.S. military, the official sidearm of all branches of the U.S. military. Part of my collection, I have the M17 pistol. That's the same one carried by our brave men and women that defend freedom around the world. Same with NATO forces also, as a matter of fact. My daily carry is usually my P365. It is the number one concealed carry pistol in the country. And as a matter of fact, our whole team on the show, we're a Sig Sauer family. And sweet baby James, like me, has a collection. And Linda has the P365 special, Rose special edition. What is the Rose special edition? Why do I not know what the Rose special edition is?
22: So
0: I didn't know that.
22: All kidding aside, it's a beautiful, beautiful, like, it's like a piece of art on a gun, and it's engraved in this gorgeous, like, rose gold color, if you like rose gold, which I happen to love. It is stunning. And every time I take it out at the range close to us, everybody's like, what gun is that? I'm like, it's a Sig Sauer, man. They do a beautiful job with that rose gold. It's really, really nice.
0: How many people have picked up on the fact that you drop your shoulder when you shoot?
22: You're the only one, because you like to break them, but I'm doing much better now, just so you know.
0: You're doing much better. All right, we should post on our website, Hannity.com, the silhouette, or I don't know, what target do you have? Do you have a bullseye silhouette? What do you have?
22: I have a silhouette.
0: Okay. You know, I'm going to be looking at it a little bit differently. I want to see how you cluster your shots. In other words, if one is in the right shoulder, one's in the left shoulder, one's by the knee, and one's in the head, that's not considered, you know, a good...

0: that's not considered consistent shooting. How do you usually?
1: I'm a pretty good, you know, center mass consistent shooter. That's where I look. And the middle is the easiest part to hit for me.
0: Anyway, SigSauer.com today. Buy any new P365. You will get a SigSauer everyday carry flashlight. It is awesome, by the way. I have one. I carry it all the time. This is only for a limited time. Don't wait. Also, great gift for dad for Father's Day. So I understand everybody wants to take the memorandum of understanding and turn it into the deal. I have been assured and reassured and reassured and reassured. So either I'm being Pollyannish and naive, and this is what it's going to come into, or the guy that I've known for 30 years that keeps saying this has nothing to do with any final deal. They don't even care about it, and it was just to get the process started. I think that it's all going to play out in the end. What I've been told was discussed behind the scenes, and what they're agreeing to behind the scenes is very different than what is being reported. However, do I trust them? Of course not. Why would you trust the Iranians? Number one state sponsor of terror. Look at the havoc that they have caused worldwide. Look at the danger. You know, let me go back. Let me step back here for a second. Because, and I have told this audience over and over again that every source I had leading up to Epic Fury, after the devastation of 14 bunker buster bombs and Midnight Hammer, a president that's not an isolationist, even though some people, the new woke right, claim that he is or should be. That was not Donald Trump in the first term, taking out the caliphate of ISIS and Soleimani and Baghdadi and dropping the mother of all bombs on Afghanistan. Donald Trump Midnight Hammer is basically Donald Trump 2.0 and very consistent with the Trump doctrine. I don't think his doctrine has changed. And I guess maybe it's the intimate knowledge of knowing him, watching him, observing him. He will listen to everybody. And at the end of the day, there's going to be one person that will make the ultimate decision on whether any deal goes forward with Iran or any other country for that matter. And that is going to be Donald Trump. And when Donald Trump says over and over and over and over again, like he says here, all hell will rain down on Iran if they pursue a nuclear weapon. Do you believe that he means it? That's a very important component to me. Listen.
2: Iran will never have a nuclear weapon. And it says it loud and clear. They're not going to develop it. They're not going to buy it. They're not going to do anything with it. And if they do, they suffer unbelievable consequences. Not just a little bit, like, I won't even tell you the consequences, but the consequences are the ultimate consequences. And with that being said, I hope we have a very good relationship. But the biggest thing is they will not have a nuclear weapon. So we have, they will not develop, purchase, buy, or any other thing. They're not going to acquire a nuclear weapon. If they do, all hell will rain down on them. And they're not going to do that,
0: He doesn't think they're going to do it. But if they do, the message has been sent clear. You know, what's frustrating is the people that did not want Epic Fury and feel like Donald Trump betrayed them by doing exactly what he did in his first term. And exactly what he said he was would do since even before he ran for president. That Donald Trump said Iran can never have a nuclear weapon. He's been consistent. Now, when Steve Witkoff, I think, did the definitive interviews, they acknowledged they have this 60% enriched uranium in 12 days that can be enriched up to weapons-grade uranium, 90%. Which would have given them 460 kilograms, about 1,000 pounds, as many as 11 or 12 nuclear weapons. They could do that if they could get back up any enrichment capability. That could be less than 12 days, and they would have enough weapons-grade material for that amount of bombs. We learned in this process their ballistic missile range was much further than we had once thought. We now know their ballistic missiles can hit Europe, cities like Paris and cities like London. The president, in many ways, will never get credit for it, but he's making the world a safer place. If you don't trust him, then don't. I mean, let's verify it. Because I think we're going to know very quickly whether or not this has any teeth to it or not. And if they start to balk or back up what they've been telling our negotiators privately and what has been communicated to me. Remember, Steve Witkoff told us about the enriched uranium, which made this a necessity. And then every other source that I had spoken to. In other words, people that would really know. There are people, it's called being read into the presidential daily briefing. Usually there's maybe 5, 6, 7 people daily that get to see that threat assessment. And that was what the intelligence was showing. Now, Dan Bongino at the time was the deputy FBI director under Kash Patel. And I had him on the podcast. We went deep, hard in the paint, and he gave an explanation. And I said to him, every person, every source that would know, every one of them said to me the same thing, is the president had no choice. That's what they were telling me, meaning that we had to act with epic fury. Let's play Dan Bongino.
3: I'm limited in what I can say, but I'll tell you this. It's not just the nuclear threat that was exigent. It's the cyber threat the Iranians were engaged in. It's the lethal plotting, the assassination attempts. And I want you to remember this, everyone in the listening audience. They don't subscribe to this mutually assured destruction. They don't act in any way with any logic or reason whatsoever. Like, say, even the Russians don't, even however crazy Putin is, he does not want a nuclear weapon hitting Moscow. He doesn't. He's crazy, but he's not one. The Iranians don't care. It is a bloodthirsty theocracy. You give them the ability to kill us. You give them the gun. They're going to shoot it. It's not a matter of if. Forget the if. And the question was only the when. And I think President Trump said, I'm tired of dealing with this kicking the can down the road, the when question. And we're just going to do it. The politics be damned. I mean, you think the politics are helping him? If he cared about the politics, he wouldn't have done it. You know what he cares about? He doesn't want a freaking mushroom cloud over Washington, D.C. or New York. That's called leadership, making really hard decisions that are really difficult to explain to people who may not understand them because they don't have the information set you have. That's okay. You know, we're free to question it here. It's a republic, and I'm telling you, I will go to the grave telling you he made 100% the right call. I'm absolutely sure of it.
0: Now, Dan is one of the people, the few people like Kash Patel and other top national security, I'm sure the CIA director Ratcliffe, and of course, our top generals were read into that information that I would never have access to. And Dan is just giving us a glimpse of what every other person that is read in tells me. So it's my job to pass that information on to you. Here's a question based on the history of Donald Trump and national security and national defense and his deal making acumen. How many of you have a pretty relatively on the, without getting into specific, have a high degree of confidence that he won't sign a bad deal? That's kind of where my head's at. And the fact that he's so casual and saying, well, I'll just take him out and I'll just, you know, bomb them into oblivion and that's it. I know others may not have it. We have an update. Linda, you've been following the chilling details of this plot tied to the UFC event on Sunday night, UFC 250 at the White House.
1: Yeah. Absolutely insane.
0: I know. New details about the 5 suspects accused of plotting this mass casualty event. I mean, it's pretty scary. Prosecutors allege that the group that were arrested in June, as we told you yesterday, a multi-state sweep coordinated an ambush involving explosive-laden drones intended to strike the north side of the White House, which would cause, a panic. And then they would sit and wait to basically slaughter everybody coming out. Officials said the group planned to target multiple high-profile officials through this coordinated ambush. According to court documents, the suspects intended to launch the explosive-laden drones over the UFC arena, detonate them above the crowd, forcing panicked attendees and high-value targets to flee to a southern evacuation point. I mean, if you look at 3 assassination attempts against the president, and you look at Charlie Kirk, and then you put it together with the incendiary and rhetoric of the left today, when you dehumanize and devalue people to the extent that they do, and it's Nazi, fascist, racist, Gestapo, at what point do you bear some responsibility that you're causing people to believe they're doing God's will? And if you look at, for example, investigators allege that, you know, they had targets in an encrypted group chat, you know, one for Trump, two for J.D. Vance, and for Israeli Prime Minister Netanyahu, Musk for Elon Musk. And the plot was to rob a military ammunition plant and steal military, you know, equipment. They had safe houses, bunkers, jail break-ins they were planning. I mean, it just, this is the world we're living in.
1: But think about this. It was somebody's mom that stepped in there. Imagine being that mother and getting like the sense, like, this is serious. Like, I think this may actually happen and that my child is involved in this and I need to call the FBI. And she did.
0: Well, according to the complaint, the biggest warning sign came from the mother of the 19-year-old from Ohio charged in connection with this. God, by the way, God bless her. And if you see something, say something, right? It's a cliche, but it works. She observed him researching locations near D.C. and receiving maps and images through text messages. And when she confronted him, apparently said that the group planned to conduct a recon and hit-and-run missions. And she went to investigators, and she interpreted that as planned shootings. And the complaint that they released shows that this mother, God bless her, contacted authorities on June 10th after becoming concerned about her son's recent firearm purchases and communications with these people that he was having online. Anyway, the father told officers his son had recently met people online and had been planning recons with them. And he told investigators that his son apparently recently acquired all the firearms, body armor, ammunition, tactical gear, etc., with $3,000 of his graduation money. Dana White of the USC revealed late on Tuesday that there were multiple threats made against Freedom 250. He told TMZ Sports that he was in the loop on all of what was happening in real time over the threats to the event. He said there was more than the alarming alleged plot to use drones and snipers to take out as many people as possible. He said, I mean, these guys are so good at what they do. Here's the reality. There was no safer place in America to be on Sunday night than there. Freedom 250 White House attack, by the way, you know, posted wild anti-Trump, anti-Semitic, you know, TikTok craziness. Like, you know, this is now people like clinging to manna, like Luigi Mangione syndrome. If somebody's insane, they just want to, you know, cling to it. Anyway, 800-941-SHAWN is our number if you want to be a part of the program. 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
0: All right, a lot of ground to cover when we come back. All things Simple Man, self-described, Bill O'Reilly. We'll get his take on all this. And one of our favorite governors, Greg Abbott, will join us. Does Tellerico Six Gender have a shot? Straight ahead. 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
19: Defending ending the war. I'm Carmen Roberts, Fox News. President Trump says he pushed for an agreement with Iran because he wanted to avoid an economic catastrophe that could have resulted if the conflict continued.
20: If we didn't do this deal, we could have dropped more bombs for another 3 weeks, 2 weeks, 4 weeks, 2 years.
19: And he also told reporters at the G7 in France today that if the deal set to be signed Friday in Switzerland fails to deliver what he wants, then...
20: It's a memorandum of understanding. If it doesn't get done in 60 days, that's all right. We go back to bombing.
21: According to a senior administration official, Iran has agreed they will destroy their enriched stockpile of nuclear material. But President Trump said tonight that Iran's ballistic missile program will likely not be up for discussion. One thing that will be up for discussion, reconstruction money. The U.S. will work with regional partners to develop a plan with at least $300 billion for reconstruction and economic development in Iran.
19: Fox's Max Gordon in Dubai. The Federal Reserve held interest rate steady today, with some officials signaling a more aggressive outlook as inflation remains stubbornly high. Fed Chairman Kevin Warsh is opposed to giving guidance, telling reporters,
22: "At this moment in time, it doesn't feel as though providing forward guidance is right." Others have, I'd say, different views and think as a general proposition, forward guidance isn't the business we should be in.
19: Well, nearly half the policymakers are now open to a rate hikes later this year, and that would be at odds with what President Trump wants, who told reporters in Paris.
20: It could happen. I mean, it's hard to believe. It just keeps the country down.
19: After indications of possibly higher rates this year, stocks instantly turned lower. The Dow now down 506 points. 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
7: 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And sits joint top with Miroslav Klose with his 16th World Cup goal. He's from another planet. 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
6: 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Argentina blanked Algeria 3-0. Austria won its first World Cup match in 36 years, 3-1 over Jordan. Norway beat Iraq 4-1. France over Senegal 3-1. I'm Jared Max.
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0: 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That means all things Bill O'Reilly. 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Okay. Let me ask you this, and I want you maybe to tell me that I'm wrong. So this big memorandum of understanding comes out. I've talked to Jared Kushner. I've talked to Steve Witkoff. I've talked to the president. I've talked to everybody. And I don't think a memorandum of understanding means a thing. And the president, I tend to listen to the president's words. And because that is final anyway, I don't even think the president saw the memorandum of understanding, to be very blunt with you. And he's saying, well, they either abide by it or I'm going to bomb the living hell out of them. That is the answer. They're either going to do what he wants or the military effort will ensue. I don't think it's more complicated than that. Am I wrong, Mr. O'Reilly?
1: No, I wouldn't say you're wrong, but I would say that if you evaluate a deal like this, you've got to be pros and cons. So this is not a good deal for Israel. Okay, right off the bat.
0: Well, wait a minute. It's not a deal because this is, it's like if you do a business deal. You do business, I do business. You have a memorandum of understanding. It's a term sheet to begin negotiations. It has nothing to do with what the final outcome is going to be.
1: It could be an ice cream wrapper, as far as I'm concerned. It's not good for Israel because it basically takes them back from a very aggressive defensive position. And so that's number one. And I think very few historians would quibble with that.
0: Can I just add one piece of context to that? The president was very clear today that if, in fact, Lebanon keeps attacking Israel, that Israel has every right to fight back and that he just wants them to be judicious and do their part. But if they attack Israel, he would expect them to attack back.
1: But he scolded Netanyahu by name, and that's rare for him. Number two, the United States, most important to us as American citizens. So this arrangement, let's use that word, is, I would say, an 7.5 out of 10. And you weren't going to get a 10 out of 10. That was not going to happen. The two deficits in the arrangement are, number one, no mention of weapons inspectors to go in. Now, the president did say he's got eyes on all of their nuclear facilities. He can see what they're doing. That's true. But you can't see underground 3 miles. So I would have liked to have seen a weapons inspectors thing in there, but it was not. The second one was Hormuz.
0: Can I just interject again? And I'm not being a jerk, I promise. Steve Witkoff is a personal friend of mine. And he said, when it comes to the nuclear dust, they've already agreed that Americans will be on the ground at the very least observing all of the removal of that dust. Sorry to interrupt.
1: All right, well, that's good, but it's not in writing. So far.
0: Correct.
1: You need the Austrians to go in every 2 months and check out what they're doing because those are the people assigned to it. And now that they're kicking it over to the UN for validation, that's certainly part of the scenario. But I don't really understand why the Iranians are so resistant to that. If they're going to say, we're never going to have a nuke, we're never going to attack anybody, we're never going to do A, we're never going to do I, why not have the inspectors in there? There's no downside for you. So that made me a little queasy. And the third thing is Hormuz. So we still don't know because the president didn't really address it in a specific sense. He addressed the big thing. He doesn't want a worldwide depression, Herbert Hoover, all that. And that's true. That was a big motivator. That's what Iran had. Iran had, we can wreak havoc with the worldwide economy, and we will. We're willing to starve to death to do that. So that was their only weaponry, Iran. And it was not addressed by President Trump. Now, I assume that Hormuz is going to be open very quickly because all of the Gulf states, including Iran, want the money. And that there's not going to be an impediment to that. It's not going to take 60 days. They're just going to open it up. But down the road, all right, there wasn't any, well, the United Nations controls Hormuz or whatever you may be. It was.

0: But you expect that. The only guy that was way out of order was the New York Times, who said, well, what about the school that got hit? Okay, no, wait a minute. We're talking about a worldwide economic problem. We're talking about a nuclear weapon, and this is the question you bring? Come on. It's ridiculous. But I thought President Trump had anticipated what was going to happen in that presser and handled it pretty well.
1: I tend to agree with your analysis, only because we are both in a pretty unique position as it relates to the president. And that is, we've known him for 30 years. And when he speaks, it is very different than when anybody else speaks for him. And when he speaks, people like us that know him pay a lot more attention and give more credence to the words that he is using versus those that may be around him that are trying to explain things to the American people. Because in the end, it doesn't matter what the people around him say. It matters what he thinks and how he will act. And what kind of surprises me a little bit in light of the president's military actions abroad, beating ISIS and Soleimani and Baghdadi, dropping the mother of all bombs on Afghanistan, Midnight Hammer, Epic Fury. I think people would be quite foolish and naive and rather stupid if they don't take the words that he uttered again today seriously, that I have no problem going back to bombing the living hell out of you if, in fact, you guys try to pull a fast one.
0: Yeah, because they're going to make him look weak and bad, and his legacy's on the line. It's in a legacy brawl right now between Obama and Trump. And people believe what they want to believe. Doesn't matter what facts you have. And the Democratic Party is going, oh, no, no, this is totally unnecessary because Obama had it locked down, which isn't true. Okay? And then Trump takes swipes at Obama because it was the worst deal he's ever seen. All right, well, we're used to that. But the bellicosity that Donald Trump brings to these pressers was largely absent. He used the hour that he had very effectively to praise Xi. That was very effective. I know these Chinese back and forth. That will do him a lot of good with that country.
1: Tell me why you think that. And I know you are hyper-focused on China and the relationship with the U.S. and the relationship with the president and Xi. Tell me why.
0: Because he went out of his way to say Xi could have caused trouble and he helped. It was as simple as that. And then he brought in the Stinger missile thing. You know, when Donald Trump talks, people don't realize this, particularly people who hate him, is that he does have a good grasp of the facts. Now, he's repetitive and sometimes contradicts himself. There's no question that he does. This $300 million slush fund that Iran's going to have access to, that's still undefined. I understand it. You understand it. Okay? This is going to be investment made by the Gulf states, and it's going to be oil, and it's going to be unfrozen Iranian money that, because they were sanctioned, is sitting in a bank. But most people don't get it. They don't. They're running around today saying, "Oh, he's going to give $300 million to Iran, and that's terrible." Whatever it may be, okay. But buddy, Donald Trump used that hour, all right, to praise a bunch of people, take shots at Mexico, took shots at them, warned them. Okay, he did a lot of different things in that, and I thought it was very effective. He rose Soleimani from the dead, killing the killers. I wrote a whole book on how Trump stalked them. It's a fascinating part of the book, how they got him and the intel that came in and what the decision-making was. So I know. But do you think Joe Biden has any blank and clue about Soleimani's menace to the Middle East?
1: I don't even think if somebody did ask him in a surprise moment who he was, I'm not sure he'd remember.
0: Well, look, he's so busy following Jill around asking, do you love me the most? He doesn't have time for a lot of other stuff.
1: Well, that's a good point.

0: What do you think? Democrats are furious that, you know, apparently Joe's releasing a book in October. Jill Biden's book, I Thought My Husband Was Having a Stroke. Bill, if I was on stage and you thought I was having a stroke, would you not come to my rescue? I would come to yours.
1: I'd go out to dinner.
0: And you'd make me pay whether I was having a stroke or not.
1: Yeah, let's see if I can get Hannity's credit card before it.
0: Hey, give me Hannity's credit card as quickly as possible. I need it. Oh, man. That's funny.
1: I mean, look, nobody, the good news is nobody buys those books, and they don't sell anything.
0: But Democrats are mad. They feel like they're trying to reinvent themselves and be front and center before the midterm. They're already dealing with, you know, Graham Platner, Tallarico's six-gender non-binary god, and this guy El-Sayed, who likes Hassan Piker.
1: Well, even CNN reported last night that the midterm is tightening up already.
0: Big time. I'm seeing other polls that are very encouraging, but I'm urging people to not look at the polls. The only poll that matters is Election Day.
1: Well, okay. But when you got a Nazi running for Senate in Maine and Bernie Sanders says this is great, I mean, that's not doing your party any good.
0: Yeah, it didn't help yesterday when we found out he was encouraging a teenage girl to commit suicide. Good grief. That is, how could any Democrat support that, Bill? Where's your heart, your soul, your conscience? What is wrong with that party?
1: We're doing a big investigation on the Democratic Party, and it always leads back to this. There is not one human being in this country with any sway in this party.
0: Sure. Well, no, there's not a moderate except for John Fetterman, and now they are beholden to the most radical party ever, which I think creates a new paradigm for midterm. Last word, bud.
1: Yes, and that was one of the reasons that Trump did this memo of understanding, that he knew this would probably make it a lot easier for Republicans to keep their power in Washington. That was a big reason.
0: All things Simple Man, Bill O'Reilly of BillO'Reilly.com. Sir, I know it's the best time of your week to be on the show. We appreciate you being here.
1: Thanks for having me. Appreciate it.
0: All right, 800-941-SEAN, our number if you want to be a part of the program.
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0: You know, I was just reading an article, and it was a list of market downturns for the U.S. economy. Now, it got me thinking. Markets crash. Things go up. Things go down. It doesn't seem to be a matter of if or when, right? I mean, the Depression, 1929, the Recession, 1937, the flash crash, 1962, oil crisis in the 70s, Black Monday, 1987, dot-com bubble, 2008 crisis. 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

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The entire insurance paradigm is being turned on its head thanks to this new AI software built out by a new company called SuperSure. 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
9: Fox News, I'm John Saucier. So many details of a peace deal between the United States and Iran are under wraps. This deal would reportedly make available more than $300 billion to help Iran rebuild from the war. At the G7 summit in France, President Trump now claims that money was Iran's to begin with, and it comes with conditions.
10: They have to behave themselves. If they're not behaving, they get hit again. You know, they'll be hit again, because we can do it very easily.
9: Vice President J.D. Vance appeared to claim this week the money would come from other Gulf nations. The Federal Reserve announcing today, after it wrapped up its two-day meeting, it would be keeping interest rates unchanged. Federal Reserve Chairman Kevin Warsh.
11: Economic activity is expanding at a solid pace, despite elevated

0: uncertainty that owes in part to the conflict in the Middle East.
1: 9 of the 19 Federal Reserve policymakers, though, suggest they do expect to raise interest rates later this year. America is listening to Fox News.
2: Wind advisory for the area from 4 a.m. on Thursday until 6 p.m. Thursday. Southwest winds ahead of the storm system could gust up to 40 miles an hour. That's away from any thunderstorms. And showers and thunderstorms to develop late tonight towards sunrise. Could have gusty winds, a low of 61. Areas of rain and thunder expected Thursday, a high of 82. Some storms could have strong and gusty winds. Winds gusting out of the southeast up to 40 miles an hour. Certainly stay weather aware. I'm meteorologist Mark Thibodeau from the Weather Channel on WIBX 950 AM and 92.3 FM.
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1: All right, 25 now till the top of the hour. 800-941-SEAN, our number. You want to be a part of the program. It's not a secret that some people still falling behind and they've not caught up to the growing economy. All signs are everything's a go. 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
1: All right. Linda, did you see on fake news CNN? I don't watch fake news CNN. I know you guys watch it occasionally for content for the show. So they have this guy, this poll analysis guy named Harry Enten. And when you pointed this out to me, I'm saying there's no way that that could be true. But apparently it is. We have only 27% of Democrats that say they will display the great American flag on July 4th. And 29% of Democrats say they are proud to be an American. Well, where's the other 71%? We live in the greatest country God gave man. Now, I have spoken at length how this midterm election year is unlike any we've seen before. There's never been a precedent where a party has adopted and embraced radicalism in the likes of Bernie Sanders, Pocahontas, this guy El Sayed. I mean, did you see the latest Hassan Piker, who was out there campaigning with El Sayed? Israel doesn't have a right to exist. America deserved 9/11. Then you got Six Gender Tellerico, God is non-binary, welcome out at the border, no meat campaign, a vegan campaign in Texas. Then you've got the Nazi tattoo guy, you know, who attacks women who have been victims of rape, and says the people of Maine are racist and stupid, that he's looking to vote for him. Now going after on Reddit a young girl, you know, talking about teenage suicide. You know, if you're voting for that, you don't have a heart, conscience, and soul. The party of Mamdani, the squad, AOC, and where are the moderate voices in that party? This creates an entire new paradigm we've never experienced before heading into an important midterm, which is why you see these polls tightening dramatically. But anyway, so, you know, let me play this guy, Harry Enten, fake news CNN. This is what he's saying about Democrats displaying the flag and whether they're proud to be Americans.
3: Look at how we have an increasing polarization on this issue. We'll display the flag on July 4th, the American flag. Back in July of 2001, look at this. You had 68% of Republicans, 65% of Democrats saying that they would, in fact, display the flag on July 4th. You come over to this side of the screen, Republicans basically are where they were 25 years ago, right? 64%. But look at that Democratic percentage, absolutely plummeting. Just 27% of Democrats say they will, in fact, display the flag on July 4th. What about this idea? Are you proud to be an American? Extremely or very proud to be an American? Back in January of 2001, 90% of Republicans, 85% of Democrats. This was after a very contentious 2000 election, keep in mind, right? With George W. Bush coming into the White House. You come over to this side of the screen in 2026. Look at this. Again, the Democratic percentage absolutely plummets to just 29% of Democrats say they're extremely or very proud to be an American.
1: You've got to be kidding me. What has gone wrong in that party?
2: You know what? There's so much wrong. You would have to do your TV show hanging with Hannity during the day to even cover a piece of it. It's so bad across the board. Even what you just said about Plattner and Hassan Piker, this idea that any of these people have 1 ounce of American soul in them is utter nonsense. You live in the greatest country God ever gave man that allows you to talk trash as much as you do. If you don't like it here, get out. Go somewhere else. See how
1: you
2: welcoming
1: say that,
2: they
1: people
2: are
1: say,
2: you.
1: Well, love it or leave it. If I did not love America, why would I stay here? I'm talking about me. Forget about other people. I don't know why.
2: This is the thing that I don't get. If you want to change it and you don't like it, then go to where it already exists like that. There are so many places.
1: Linda, let me ask you a question. You were with me when Obama was president for 2 terms. You were with us when Joe Biden was president for a term. Did I ever suggest one time that I don't love my country and that I want to leave this country, or I'm going to give up the fight, you know, for the things that I believe in? Sometimes you lose elections you really want to win. I don't want to lose this midterm, I'll tell you that. And you just fight through it and you become the loyal opposition. You tell the American people the truth and hopefully we right the ship the next time. That's how it works.
2: Here's the thing. The ship was never the right side up in the first place. That's the problem. As a Democrat, most of these people have lived under the ideology that they're owed everything. They should give nothing. And the only time anybody should give anything is if they're telling other people the money that they should be giving away. And those are the only people working anyway.
1: Good point. All right, let's get to our phones. Let's go to Detroit. Let's say hi to Jim. Jim, you're on the Sean Hannity Show. Glad you called.
4: Hello, Sean. Listen to you daily. Thank you. The thing I am concerned about is that when this 60 days comes due, or right before it comes due, that the Iranians, like they always do, are going to welch on their promises. And then we're going to have a restart of the war right before the midterms. And I think that's going to cost the Republicans dearly. So I'm...
1: Listen, the president made very clear, we have made clear, I don't trust the Iranians. It doesn't matter what they do from this point on. The president will make the decision whether or not they're acting in good faith, whether or not they really want a deal or they don't. And he was very explicit in saying he has no problem going back to military action. So that, to me, is all you need to kind of know.
4: Well, I just think that if that happens, that the chances of the Republicans doing well in the midterms are not good, because the country is at a point where they want the gas prices to come down. They want the economy changed.
1: Well, look at the price of crude today. It's been down to $75.
4: I understand. But if the war comes back, I don't think it's going to stay there. Okay. Nobody has a crystal ball. But on the other hand, the Iranians' history is such that they do not keep their promises.
1: Listen, it doesn't even matter in this sense. Let's assume that they don't. And I think the odds are probably high that, I mean, they have internal struggles going on. You got the hardline IRGC faction. And then you have the more political faction that understands that their lives are in jeopardy and they're probably next on the hit list. So they've got their own internal issues to work out, and let's see what happens. Let the process unfold. Returning to where we were is as simple as launching a missile. It's that simple. That's why I am, and the president's showing a willingness today to go right back there, tells me all I need to know about what this means.
4: I feel that if we go back and it's close to the midterms, we're going to suffer.
1: Possible, but you know what? There's always the chance that there's going to be conflict around the world that can where you have bad actors, bad faith actors that want to impact our elections. We already know that. I mean, that's almost like status quo, right?
4: Right.
1: So, you know, what we have to do as conservatives is we've got to commit our hearts, minds, and souls that whatever outside circumstances may or may not occur, that we understand the danger in a radicalized Democratic Party ever getting more control than we ever want. That's why that should be irrelevant for everybody in this audience that wants this great agenda, which has been great, to continue and not return to, you know, what we had the 4 years under Biden, Harris, Mayorkas, and now actually more radicalized vis-a-vis Graham Platner, El Sayed, six gender Tellerico, God is non-binary Tellerico, and Mamdani and the squad and Bernie and Pocahontas, because no other Democrat but Fetterman will dare criticize them. So we're going to have the biggest choice midterm election, one that I've never seen in history before. And let's just commit to do our part and understand there's certain things that are always going to be out of our control in life, right?
4: Right. My hunch is that we should get it over.
1: Well, let me ask this question. Let me go to a bottom line question. You're making me think here. Was it the right decision for the president, based on what Steve Witkoff described, and them being 12 days away from being able to enrich uranium to weapons grade? And I had Dan Bongino talking about it on TV last night. Was it the right call for the president? Did he have any option other than to take action to prevent them from getting that weapon?
4: Unquestionably.
1: Okay. We have a very strong argument on our side, don't we?
4: Yeah, I agree. But again, that the margins in the election are so slim, I don't want to lose the Republican control. And then,
1: okay, do you think any moderate in Maine is going to vote for Graham Platner?
4: No.
1: You think any moderate in Michigan is going to vote for El Sayed?
4: God, I hope not.
1: Will six gender, God is non-binary Tellerico win Texas?
4: Hopefully not. Yep.
1: Okay. Let not your heart be troubled. Work hard for the election. And my ask from this great audience of ours is just commit in your heart, mind, and soul. You will do your part. You will vote. You will participate. Okay?
4: Thank you.
1: Appreciate it. God bless you. Let's say hi. Let's see. Tom is next. I don't know where Tom's calling from. Tom, you're on the Sean Hannity Show. Hi.
5: Hi, Sean. Thanks for taking my call. I was calling today to ask you a question. I was looking ahead and thinking, is Donald Trump going to be able to take care of his agenda in only 3.5 more years? And what would you think of the possibility of him and Secretary Rubio switching positions for the upcoming election, presidential election?
1: You know, I'm tempted to give a lot of thoughts about 28, but I'm going to hold back until after 26.
5: Okay.
1: I do have a lot of thoughts on 26. And a lot of thoughts on 28. However, I don't want people to take their eye off this important midterm. And do I think Donald Trump is going to run in any capacity again? No. Do I think his influence will wane? Not even a little bit. And I think he will always be active and involved. You know, as long as this man is breathing on this earth, I can tell you that. It's in his heart, conscience, and soul.
5: Awesome. Glad. Thanks again for taking my call. And I've been listening to you for a long time, all the way back to Hannity and Cohen. It's the first time I got to talk to you. It's a real pleasure.
1: Okay. I appreciate it, Tom. Thank you, my friend. God bless you. Quick break. Right back to our phones. 800-941-SEAN. Our number if you want to be a part of the program as we continue.
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0: All right, back to our busy phones. Toll free, it's 800-941-SEAN if you want to join us. Let's say hi to Rodney. 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
1: I was watching The View yesterday. I don't normally watch it. I've watched since J.D. Vance was on. Hoopy had made a statement about the Trump administration and about them not giving credit to blacks about the accomplishments that they've made and trying to remove their importance from public view or whatever. Then J.D. went to go answer a question, finally, and he used the term minorities. And she got all upset and said, no, don't have me saying that. I didn't say that. What gets me is she put so much spin on things that other people have said, and he was trying to be nice about how he presented what she was saying, and yet she was very defensive because she didn't want a different term used to describe what she was talking about.
0: You know, first of all, I give him credit for even trying to go on that show. I did years ago. I haven't seen the ratings yet, and often I bet you they got a big pop having a conservative on that show. However, it's an unwatchable show to me. I mean, it's just a lot of screaming and yelling and hysteria and Trump derangement syndrome. I mean, there's nothing interesting about the show to me anymore. Anyway, I appreciate you being with us. 800-941-SEAN. 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
7: What if he doesn't like the deal? I'm Carmen Roberts, Fox News.
8: And if I don't like it, we'll go back to shooting at them, dropping bombs on their head.
7: President Trump speaking to reporters at the G7 in France ahead of the signing of that deal, which is supposed to happen Friday in Switzerland. Fox's Peter Ducey has more from France.
9: If Iran lives up to their end of the deal, they will get to cash in big time, billions of dollars worth of selling oil. They can also apply for this money in a fund to help rebuild, and they can see some of their own funds unfrozen. But President Trump wants to make one thing very clear. None of that money is coming directly from the U.S. taxpayers. President Trump says if they start breaking the rules, the U.S. will resume a bombing campaign again. Same story if the Strait of Hormuz closes or if Iran tries to charge tolls in the strait.
7: We have our first named storm of the Atlantic hurricane season. Meteorologists believe that Tropical Storm Arthur, which formed in the Gulf this morning off the Texas coast, will eventually move inland and spread life-threatening flooding rains across the south.
10: Tropical storm force winds are expected from parts of southwest Louisiana, while widespread rainfall from 5 to 10 inches, with isolated totals approaching 20 inches, could lead to significant flash flooding from Texas into the deep south.
7: Fox meteorologist Adam Klotz, tropical storm warnings remain in effect for portions of the Texas and Louisiana coast. The Federal Reserve held interest rates steady today, but nearly half of policymakers are open to rate hikes later this year. This was Chairman Kevin Warsh's first Fed meeting and a clear sign that inflation concerns are heating up again. Prospects of higher interest rates this year sent stocks into a slide. The Dow Industrials lost 507 points after two back-to-back records. The meantime, crude oil lower, $75.23 a barrel. 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
1: 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I'm Leslie Rainey, Regent of Oneida Chapter Daughters of the American Revolution.
12: And I'm Alexis Albright, historian for Oneida County and the Village of Oriskany.
1: Signer of the Declaration of Independence, Thomas McKean, was born on March 19, 1734, in New London Township, Pennsylvania. Following the death of his mother, he was educated alongside his brother Robert at a school in Newcastle, Delaware, and then went on to study law, being admitted to the bar in 1754. During the Second Continental Congress in 1776, the Delaware delegation was split. McKean voted in favor of independence while George Read opposed it, and Caesar Rodney was absent. Recognizing the importance of a unanimous vote, McKean sent an urgent message to Rodney, who famously rode overnight through a thunderstorm to arrive in Philadelphia in time to break the tie, securing Delaware's support for independence on July 2, 1776. McKean also participated in debates over the wording of the Declaration, which was approved on July 4, 1776. Unlike many signers, McKean's signature did not appear on the original printed copy of the Declaration, authenticated in January 1777. Historical records suggest he may have signed later, possibly as late as 1781, after leaving Congress to serve as a colonel in the Pennsylvania militia during the Revolutionary War. McKean himself maintained that he was present in Congress, voted for independence, and signed the Declaration after it was engrossed on parchment, though most historians agree his signature was delayed compared to other delegates. McKean's advocacy was crucial in securing Delaware's support for independence. Beyond the Declaration, he held numerous public offices, including President of Delaware, Chief Justice of Pennsylvania, and Governor of Pennsylvania, reflecting his long-term influence on the early Republic. His decisive actions during the vote and his leadership in Delaware highlight the significant role in the founding of the United States. Thomas McKean died June 12, 1817 in Philadelphia, Pennsylvania. He was married twice, first to Mary Borden, with whom he had six children. After Mary's death, he married Sarah Armitage and had four more children. McKean died on June 24th, 1817 in Philadelphia, Pennsylvania. Thomas McKean, Delaware.
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0: 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Yeah, we're coming to your city. 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
2: 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It's 800-941-SEAN if you want to join us. We got a clip of six-gender, God is non-binary, Tallarico boasting that he authored bills which would make schools focus in on things like diversity, equity, and inclusion, DEI, being taught in the classroom. We have him in 2023 saying doctors have a moral obligation to provide hormonal therapies to perform gender mutilation surgeries on children, which is pretty scary. This is a guy that supports transgender athletes, men playing women's sports. This is a guy that says God is non-binary. This is a guy that believes in six genders. I don't know what the other four are. He says there are six. This is a guy that, you know, said that God is neither male or female. Now, I'm a Christian, raised Catholic. I learned the Lord's Prayer. It says, our Father who art in heaven. It doesn't say our gender. Maybe I was taught wrong my whole life, and James Tallarico is really, really educating me. You know, wants to run a vegan campaign in the cattle state of Texas, is against drilling, and it just gets worse and worse. Let me play a clip, him saying doctors have a moral obligation to treat gender dysphoria. Let's play it.
3: If a patient came to the doctor and said, I want to change my sex, then the doctor should say, well, you can't change your sex because there are only two sexes.
4: If that patient is experiencing extreme gender dysphoria, which Dr. Oliverson has already acknowledged is a real condition, then that doctor has an obligation, a moral obligation, according to their Hippocratic Oath, to ensure that that patient, whether it's a minor, in consultation with their parents, receives the treatment that they need. And Representative Schaefer, the consequences of not providing that treatment can be dire.
2: All right, joining us now, good friend of the program, one of our favorite governors, Governor Greg Abbott of Texas. Great to have you. I'm watching Democrats express the greatest optimism in the world that the great state of Texas, God bless Texas, is somehow going to change into this blue New York City paradigm and vote for a guy with these crazy views. Why does that go against every gut political instinct I have, having done all this for decades?
5: Sean, listen, what you're hearing is the exact same thing that was said 4 years ago when Beto O'Rourke ran against me, and then 4 years before that when he ran against Ted Cruz. Each time, the only thing we learn is that all of the millions of dollars coming in from out of state was completely incinerated because Beto was defeated badly each time. The difference this time, however, is unlike Beto, Tallarico actually has a voting record that proves he is the far leftist progressive person that people think he is. The point is that when we get to Election Day against Tallarico, he will be demolished even worse than Beto was.
2: Yeah, well, I always affectionately, when he ran first against Ted Cruz, then later you, I called him, you know, Beto Bozo O'Rourke. You know what was fascinating about Beto? He came on the scene like gangbusters. The left embraced him. They ran the same narrative they're now running about six-gender Tallarico, and they acted as though he was the second coming that was going to turn the red state of Texas blue, and it failed spectacularly. And I'm not sure if anything, Tallarico's record is more clear. We have him in his own words more often, and he's so more extreme than even Beto Bozo was. And I just don't think Texas has changed. I think, yes, you've had a lot of migration into Texas, but those people want freedom. They're trying to get away from tyranny.
5: Well, let me address that last point first, and that is, yeah, it's a fact that we have a lot of people moving into Texas from other states, including from California. What's lost, however, is this. And that is, there are a lot of people moving out of the state of Texas every single year. Also, the number one state they are moving to is California. The point, very simply, is we have a big exchange program going on where we are getting conservatives from California. Our liberals are moving to California, making Texas an even more red state. But going back to the bottom line of what you were talking about, Sean, listen, Tallarico has a voting record. I know he's known as Six Gender Jimmy, whatever that means, but he voted to defund the police. He voted against border security. He voted in support of transgender surgery for children. He actually, in Texas, voted for a state income tax. So his voting record is dangerous. And the average voter in Texas, whether they be a Republican, an independent, or maybe even some Democrats, when they see his voting record, they know he does not represent the values of the overwhelming majority of Texans. You know, Donald Trump talks about a 90-10 issue or an 80-20 issue. The fact of the matter is, Tallarico is on that small percentage side where he matches up with 10% or 20% of the population, whereas Ken Paxton matches up on the majority side with the overwhelming majority of Texans. And so I think both Ken Paxton will overperform where people currently think, and that Tallarico will underperform what people currently think.
2: You know, to me, how is it possible that in your state of Texas, and I was down at the Rio Grande with you and President Trump, I've been down to that border more times than I can count in my life, and you did a phenomenal job. You and my governor, Governor DeSantis, the greatest political jiu-jitsu move ever, and that is, okay, you come across the border, we'll put you on a plane or a bus, and we're going to send you to a sanctuary city and state, which was great. The people in your state loved you for it. The people in Florida loved Governor DeSantis for that. He wants a welcome mat on the border. He's running a vegan campaign in a cattle state. He's against energy.

0: than will beat Tallarico, but even more than what Ted Cruz beat Beto O'Rourke by. And so I think this election is shaping up, and it's shaping up well because of who Tallarico really is that he cannot escape from.
1: Well, I mean, that's the amazing thing. What do you think overall nationally, Governor, is happening when you look at the embrace of Graham Plattner? We had new revelations yesterday. He's on Reddit. He's encouraging a teenage girl and excoriating her because she's contemplating suicide. His comments about women that are victims of rape, his Nazi tattoo, him calling the people in his state racist and stupid. They would be stupid if they voted for somebody that thought they were stupid. All the other controversies on top of the Nazi tattoo. Why have they gone this radical left? I've never seen a midterm shaping up like this, and very few, quote, leaders in the Democratic Party, with the exception of one man, John Fetterman, is willing to stand up to this madness. Then they got Al Sayed in Michigan.
0: Listen, it's all about power. They've completely abandoned any sense of being committed to any particular policy position. As you know, both the left and the leftist media. Listen, they've done nothing but criticize Republicans by fabricating this notion that some Republicans are connected to Nazism or something like that. Well, look at that candidate for the Senate in Maine with the Nazi tattoo. They're now embracing that. And so they will embrace everything that they criticized just days and weeks and months ago for the pure purpose of trying to gain power in Washington, D.C. It shows how vapid they really are. And I think they're going to be exposed for it come this election, as we discussed. They will be exposed in Texas. They're going to be exposed in Maine. They're going to be exposed in some other states. And so, candidly, I think these elections come November are going to turn out a lot better, especially at the United States Senate level, definitely in the state of Texas, in the state of Maine, and elsewhere across the country. Because what Americans want are people who will deliver common sense. And what the Democrats are standing for, whether it be up in Maine or Tallarico in Texas, is the opposite of common sense. And when people get into the voting booth, it's no longer about, I like this idea, I like that idea. When you get into a voting booth, it's a choice between two different people. And it's going to be the Republican who aligns with the common sense values of the majority of voters in Texas and across the United States.
1: I mean, at the end of the day, I think people want their values represented. And having known you as long as I have, you being a dear friend, and knowing Ted Cruz as long as I've known Senator Cruz and so many other representatives from the great state of Texas, I just know the people in Texas. I mean, Rick Perry may be an honorary Texan. I'm not sure if you're aware of that, Governor, but I am. And I just know that it's heart and soul, and they believe in those more traditional values. It is a business state. It is a conservative state. By the way, congratulations to you. I see all of these big businesses. What was the latest big business that is moving out of New Jersey that's coming down to Texas? You have so much industry moving into your state like I have in my state. And I'm so happy for you and the people of your state because you are going to have huge financial benefits and high-paying career jobs for the great citizens of Texas.
0: Along those lines, when you think about it, think of the budget deficits you see some states on the Democrat side that are running as we speak right now. And these Democrat states don't know how to pay their bills. The state of Texas is running a massive budget surplus, and I'm looking to use that budget surplus to reduce property taxes in the state of Texas. But going back to what you were talking about, the most recent thing that came out last week was a thing. Which state has the most headquarters of Fortune 500 companies? And it's Texas, not New York, not California, not any other state. What we are finding is that these businesses are leaving places like New York and California or other states across the country. It could be New Jersey or elsewhere. And they know that the best state for doing business for 22 years in a row now is the state of Texas. It's because we offer lower taxes, reasonable regulations, the perfect platform to expand a business on. And we actually embrace and support our businesses as opposed to Kathy Hochul, who seems to like to attack businesses. Same for Gavin Newsom. So it's just a complete different platform. But I got to add this at the very end. So listen, I know that Rick Perry named you an honorary Texan, but the fact of the matter is he knows that there is a higher honor that can be bestowed by the state of Texas.

0: that I will bestow upon you the next time I...
1: Oh, my gosh.
0: There's
1: a higher honor than an honorary Texan?
0: There is, and you'll get it when I tell you what it is. It's official framed honoration. It was called the Admiral in the Texas Navy, and I will make you an Admiral in the Texas Navy.
1: Oh, my God. I'm blushing. I don't ever think I deserve anything in life, Governor. I'm very humbled. I'm humbled by your friendship, too. All right, quick break. More with Governor Greg Abbott, the great state of Texas. God bless Texas on the other side. Then your call's coming up. 800-941-SHAWN if you want to be a part of the program as we roll along.
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1: Hey, before the burgers hit the grill, fireworks, they light up the sky, take a few minutes to remember that Independence Day, you know what? 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

0: continue now. Texas Governor Greg Abbott is with us. By the way, he will be filling in on this show when I finally get a vacation post, you know, obviously the 250th birthday of our great country. And we're excited to have him. You know, one of the coolest stories I also read is Morgan Stanley. I talk about Wall Street South in Florida, which is very real. Every private equity company, big bank, investment firm, they're all here, private equity firm. I love that Morgan Stanley has more employees in your state than New York. That cracks me up.
1: Oh, so it's not just Morgan Stanley, J.P. Morgan. All of these big banks that exist in New York, operationally, they have more personnel in the state of Texas. And I got to tell you, there's more and more business moving to Texas, whether it be in Austin or Dallas. You know, Sean, we now have created the Texas Stock Exchange. It's in Dallas, Texas. It added such competition to the New York Stock Exchange and the NASDAQ Stock Exchange. Both of those two had to set up a regional headquarters in Dallas, Texas, where they are trading and listing in Dallas, Texas. In fact, SpaceX, you know all about that. And by the way,
0: yeah,
1: Texas is the home of the first trillionaire in the history of the entire world, in Elon Musk. Anyway, SpaceX co-listed on the NASDAQ as well as NASDAQ Texas. And so Texas is becoming the number one state for new listings of all public companies in the United States.
0: You don't get enough credit in terms of what you deserve and how hard you've worked. By the way, there is a day coming up. Governor Abbott will be filling in and hosting this show. I think that's confirmed, Governor. I'm looking forward. I know the audience would love to hear from you, and you get to interact with them directly.
1: I'm looking forward to it.
0: All right, Governor Greg Abbott, the great state of Texas. God bless Texas, sir. Thank you. Now, from America's Revolutionary War to Israel's fight for its survival currently, you know, we are nations that have had moments where we have been tested. Our courage, our morality, our moral clarity, our resolve, and thank God, freedom endures. In October 1985, it was President Ronald Wilson Reagan who delivered these remarks about America's commitment to stand with Israel. He said, "In our talks, we paid special attention to two issues, our commitment to Israel's security and well-being, and our shared desire to move forward towards a just and lasting peace between Israel and all of its Arab neighbors. A strong, secure Israel is a shared interest." Well, it is today, if you have moral clarity. I know you have the lunatics out there, but I don't pay attention to them. But we're celebrating our 250th anniversary, and thank God we have partnered on this show with the International Fellowship of Christians and Jews. The amount of humanitarian assistance, the need for it, has never been greater, as Iran and their proxies have targeted densely populated areas within Tel Aviv and other parts of the country. And that means there are so many displaced Israelis. They need food and water and shelter and clothing and medicines. They are providing all of it, but they can't do it without your help. 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It's flagpinifcj.org. 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
0: Fox
12: News. I'm Tom Graham. President Trump detailing parts of the so-called Memorandum of Understanding with Iran. It would give Tehran waivers to sell oil and make $300 billion available to help rebuild from the war.
13: President Trump says the U.S. will not be putting up that money.
14: There'll be 15 to 20 years to rebuild what they have right now.
13: The agreement also requires Iran to allow toll-free passage through the Strait of Hormuz.
12: Fox's Jared Halpern there, a convicted New York serial killer, learning his fate today.
15: Decades after killing multiple women on New York's Long Island, 62-year-old Rex Huerman was sentenced to life in prison without parole for his crimes. He admitted to killing eight women, the remains of most of them found between 1993 and 2011. The killings went unsolved until DNA matched from a pizza crust Huerman discarded in a Manhattan trash can led to his arrest in 2023.
12: Fox's Tanya J. Powers. 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
16: Wind advisory for the area from 4 a.m. on Thursday until 6 p.m. Thursday. Southwest winds ahead of the storm system could gust up to 40 miles an hour. That's away from any thunderstorms. And showers and thunderstorms to develop late tonight towards sunrise. Could have gusty winds, a low of 61. Areas of rain and thunder expected Thursday, a high of 82. Some storms could have strong and gusty winds. Winds gusting out of the southeast up to 40 miles an hour. Certainly stay weather aware. I'm meteorologist Mark Thibodeau from the Weather Channel on WIBX 950 AM and 92.3 FM.
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0: All right, 25 now till the top of the hour. Your call's coming up, 800-941-SHAWN, if you want to be a part of the program. If you want to open a business, you realize before those doors can open that you need a whole lot of insurance, depending on what your business is. 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And if you did read it, I doubt you'd understand it. It's worse than dealing with the healthcare system. Here's the good news. We are now in the midst of a major innovation redo as it in terms of insurance overall, and one agency is single-handedly changing the way, and they're called supersure.com. and I've spent hours with these guys. 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
0: All right, so we've got these two Democratic House candidates. Comrade, what is it, Chevalier, and this other person. And they're doing this forum, I think it's in New York City, but I think one of them's from New Jersey, I'm not sure. It doesn't matter, because the party of Graham Plattner and Bernie Sanders and Pocahontas and El Sayed and Six Gender Tellerico and Mamdani and the Squad and AOC and leaders in name only that would never challenge them, they would never say a word. And so you have the World Cup going on. I'm not that interested in the World Cup. I had to play soccer in high school. My teachers made me play. Never liked it. They made me the center halfback. I hated it. However, if I wanted a better grade, I was told straight up that's what it's going to take. And so I did it. It's just not my favorite sport, but other people love it. I'm, you know, to each his own. I don't care about that part. But they were asked if they're rooting for America. Here's their answer.
1: World Cup is here. The first match this weekend at MetLife Stadium taking place in New Jersey, even though some people say it is technically New York. But what do you think will win it all? Who are you rooting for?
21: I like Mexico.
1: Mexico. There you go.
22: I'm rooting for Senegal.
1: Senegal. Okay.
0: I like Mexico. I like Senegal. I don't know. I want America to win, even though I'm not the biggest World Cup fan. I want America to win everything. I love our country. I believe we live in the greatest country God gave man. Why would I not want us to win? Here's where it gets even more interesting. Many visitors from abroad come to America. They are out and about spending money at these quintessential Americana stores. I saw a lot of people go into what a big bass the pro shop and other great stores, and they're buying up all sorts of stuff. Over the course of my life, I have met so many immigrants coming from dire situations. They make it to America and they take freedom that they'd never experienced before, and they turn it into such phenomenal hard work and success. And, you know, every American should appreciate it. I think we don't often appreciate the gifts we have right in front of us. But, and then there were a bunch of World Cup fans from abroad, and this is how happy they are to be in America. Listen.

0: Take me home, country road. Big time, AJ, Houston, Texas. How appropriate you follow the great governor of your state, Greg Abbott. What's going on, sir?
1: Big time, Sean Hannity. Hey, first of all, I want to wish you a happy Father's Day and hope you have a great one, Big Daddy.
0: You too, my friend. God bless you. We always love hearing that big, booming voice of yours, my friend.
1: Hey, but real quick, Sean, what is Obama talking about? He had the nerve to put his two cents in. And then New York Knicks, you know, it's nice that they won, but the fans made it bad that they won because of what they did. There was no reason for what they did. I mean, if you win in doing that, Jesus Christ, I would have hated to see what the loss would have been like. That's unbelievable. You know, you...
0: Well, they were, you know, going nuts if they won and going nuts the day they lost. And to me, it's embarrassing, but it's also indicative of Mamdani's New York, you know, defund, dismantle, no bail, reimagine the police, and, you know, send in the social workers. What do you expect?
1: I know, right? And then, you know, that Obama, Trump, he's doing what I did. Really? Are you? And that lady looked at him that was interviewing him. And I'm like, she looking at you weird because you ain't telling the truth. And then my boy, I love it because I love you going to the Lions Den. My boy, the vice president, was on The View. And nobody watched that thing. But I had to see how that he was going to treat him and da-da-da-da-da. And they went off and did their little thing, running their mouth, da-da-da. Whoopi had to tell one of the girls, hey, stop. What'd you do? That tickled me when she did that. But the thing of it is, you got to go in the Lions Dens because the mainstream media is not going to tell the truth about what's going on. I post some stuff out because what's going on in our country now, all these Democrat idiots, and you got Antifa doing their dumb crap. And it's like, okay, people, teach your children. Come on. And then that boy that stabbed that boy, I'm like, okay, people, are y'all stupid or are you stupid? Why are y'all going off like that? And knowing what that boy did was wrong. I don't care how you spin it, how you look at it, it was wrong what that boy did. You know what?
0: Well, then you got a whole group of people trying to turn it into a racial issue. Oh, it was only one stab wound. I think it was Jasmine Crockett that claimed.
1: Yeah. One stab.
0: Well, it was fatal, and the young teenager died. Yes, it was one stab wound that murdered somebody.
1: Yeah, and that's all the Democrats got, Sean. Everything that happened. Oh, you're a racist. You're a racist. Everything happened. You look on the timelines, you look at all these black folks doing all this crazy stuff, and then when you check them, oh, you're a racist. Really, people? Come on. You got every color of people doing stuff, and they only seems to call it when it's done to black folks. Racist. I'm like, oh, my God, people, wake up. And I'm sick. Matter of fact, Sean, I'm about sick of trying to teach these people something. But, you know, we got to keep our voice loud. We got to keep going. Maybe they'll wake up one day, Sean. Maybe. I don't know. But we better pray and hope that they do wake up. And tell my girl Linda, I said, shake them and bake them. Hey, hey, hey. Come on.
2: Back at you, AJ. You're still my favorite ever.
0: What does that mean, shake them and bake them? What does that even
2: mean? Don't you worry about it, because I'm going to shake it and bake it, all right? That's between me and AJ.
0: What does shake it and bake it mean, big time? What does that mean? Does that mean Linda should go in Vegas on a dance floor and dance by herself and humiliate me?
1: Wait.
2: Why is that humiliating you?
0: Because you're associated with me.
2: Nobody knew I was with you. Come on. They know you can't dance.
0: You mean like when we're talking together and I'm fairly
2: Nobody
0: recognizable?
2: Nobody on that dance floor knew I was with you. The only person that knew I was with you
0: said,
2: was John Rich.
0: When I walked out and said, you got to stop. This is embarrassing.
2: You walk over and talk to me. You could have been like, hey, lady, I like your hat. Or, hey, lady, do you know this band?
0: No, I was saying, this is embarrassing. Please stop.
2: AJ, what do you think of that?
1: Hold on. I get on the dance floor by myself, Sean. I love dancing because that's my exercise. And I love dancing by myself because I can do my moves and rake my groove. And some people don't know how to move with you. And so, therefore, I like to do it. And then when some woman come up and want to dance with me, it just blow my whistle because I'll be like, oh, no. Because then I slow down with her.
0: Well, whatever floats your boat, big time. Appreciate you, man.
1: Love you, man.
0: 800-941-SEAN. Frank, California. What's up, Frank?
3: So I'm not a big fan of the deal with Iran. I really think that we should take out their refineries at least and take that cargo. Or I don't know if we should. I don't want to send boots in the ground, but I think we should take out their power structures. And that, along with the blockade, I think would cause that regime to have to, you know, leave or step down. I don't think this deal is going to work in the long run because they don't. You can't trust these guys.
0: I tend to agree with you. I don't think they're honorable. I think there's too many factions that are competing for power. Based on the president's comments, repeated comments that he has no problem doing exactly what you're saying, I feel confident he'd flip on a dime.
3: I hope so. I hope so.
0: Well, like he's kind of proven it, hasn't he? It's not however, if it's possible to thread this needle, and some people are optimistic more than say I am, but I'm willing to give the president his opportunity to attempt it with the full knowledge that he is now reinforced over and over and over again. He has zero issues, no compunctions about going back to military force, none. So I listen more to what he says than what other analysts say. Or, you know, remember, a memorandum of understanding is like a worthless sheet of paper. I've been assured by the people involved in discussions that it's much deeper and they've conceded a lot more. But, you know, trust but verify. Let's wait and just assume that they're going to mess up. I think they're too radicalized, too extreme. And at that point, probably we'd be looking at another tier of regime change and try all over again. Who knows? Anyway, appreciate the call. John, Pennsylvania. John, how are you? Glad you called.
4: Hey, Sean, doing great. Hey, we're on the cusp of 250 here, right?
0: Yeah.
4: But people really don't know what to do. People don't know how to commemorate it. They're, you know, should they go to 20 different mattress sales or what? So just an idea for you, since you have the greatest reach, you can help people understand why this is the second greatest event, most significant event in human history for humanity's sake. And humanity does rhyme with Hannity. So what I'm thinking is you take the last few days here before July 4th and you start to feature the critical events because it was a series of events that made it all happen. Start with the proclamation of King George. What was it, 1763, that Americans couldn't move west of the Appalachians, and that got people mad because they came here for property. So you pick maybe the top 10, 12, 15 events, 15 is too many, and each day you take a different event, you bring on someone like a Bill Federer, and you highlight what happened, why it was significant, and the inside story. There's so many inside stories. I mean, there was 35 freed black men that were fighting for America in Lexington and Concord.
0: Actually, pretty amazing history. There are, you know, maybe Linda, I think John has a good idea. Maybe we should make a list of all the events around the country. We've not fully announced where I am going to be on the 3rd and on the 4th. I will make that announcement soon. Very cool location for the 3rd. It's a Friday. And we'll be doing radio on location. We'll be doing TV on location. I will give you a hint. President Trump will be at that location that evening. And just looking forward to what will be a very special day. And Saturday, I'll be in Washington, D.C., co-anchoring Fox's coverage. I think from 7 p.m. to 11. I'm going to be on for 4 hours, and it'll be great coverage. The largest fireworks display ever in history. It will set a record. And I hope people, you know, forget about the 20% of Democrats that are proud of the country. The rest of us love the greatest country God gave man. But I like the idea of putting that up on the website. Let people know. That's a good idea. Listen, before the burgers hit the grill and fireworks light up the sky like the 4th of July, take a few minutes. You know, we've got to remember what Independence Day is really all about. This extraordinary courage, vision outlined 250 years ago, starting with our founding document, our Declaration of Independence. Now, it is that document where ordinary men made a revolutionary claim. that rights come from God, our creator, not from man, not from government. And government only exists to protect those rights. And their power comes from only we, the people, and the consent of the governed. And that idea gave birth to the greatest country God ever gave man. Now, it's our turn to secure these principles for the next 250 years. Reagan famously said that freedom is but one generation away from extinction. Our goal should be to leave this country better than we inherited it. And anyway, this 4th of July, with the partnership of our great friends at Americans for Prosperity, they have the Declaration Project, and they're pledging to read the Declaration and asking you to make the pledge to read the Declaration aloud with your family and friends. When's the last time you did it? I was thinking back when I did. It's been a while. Anyway, then ask a question. What does liberty require of us today? And as America now prepares to celebrate 250 years of freedom, this is yet one small step that every citizen can take. 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

right, that's going to wrap things up for today. We got a great Hannity tonight, 9 Eastern, on the Fox News Channel. Victor Davis Hanson, Ari Fleischer, Reince Priebus, Nancy Grace, and Clay Travis. I promise you news information you'll never get from the legacy media mob. All happening 9 Eastern tonight. Hannity on Fox. We'll see you then. Back here tomorrow. Thank you for making the show possible.

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8: This is a Fox News alert. The deal is signed. I'm Lee Silasera. The 60-day memorandum of understanding between the U.S. and Iran signed by President Trump. A White House official tells Fox News it'll give Tehran waivers to sell oil and create a framework for $300 billion in aid. President Trump, now in Paris for the G7 talks, insists the U.S. is not putting up any money. And he says he will allow Iran to have some missiles, but not nuclear ones.
9: If other countries have them, it's a little bit unfair for them not to have some. A ballistic missile is not the same thing as what we're talking about when we talk nuclear.
8: The deal also calls for Iran to allow ships to pass through the Strait of Hormuz. The MOU is expected to be signed on Friday in Switzerland. As expected, the Fed is holding interest rates steady following its first meeting with the new chair.
10: New Fed chair, Kevin Warsh.
11: The committee decided to maintain the target range for the Fed funds rate at 3.5% to 3.75%. In support of the Fed's dual mandate.
10: In an unusually short statement, Fed officials dropped language that had suggested their next move would be to cut their key rate. Warsh telling reporters that the Fed has the capability to deliver on its 2% inflation target, and that's what they're going to do.
8: Fox's Hillary Barsky. Wall Street stocks dropped on worries the Fed would hike interest rates this year to keep a lid on inflation. The Dow lost 507. The Nasdaq off 354. The S&P minus 91. Senate Democratic leader Chuck Schumer blasting President Trump for delaying today's confirmation hearing for Jay Clayton to become the next director of national intelligence.
12: Every action he takes undercuts our safety for his own ridiculous, sometimes even indiscernible, political motivation.
8: The president says he wants the Foreign Surveillance Act renewed, but said he won't sign off on it without the approval of a measure that strengthens voter ID laws. 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
8: Fox News Alert. The 60-day Memorandum of Understanding between the U.S. and Iran signed by President Trump. A White House official tells Fox it'll give Tehran waivers to sell oil and create a framework for $300 billion in aid. The former New York architect known as the Gilgo Beach serial killer has been sentenced.
14: Decades after killing multiple women on New York's Long Island, 62-year-old Rex Huerman was sentenced to life in prison without parole for his crimes. He admitted to killing 8 women, the remains of most of them found between 1993 and 2011. The killings went unsolved until DNA matched from a pizza crust Huerman discarded in a Manhattan trash can led to his arrest in 2023. During the sentencing hearing, victims' family members read impact statements, with one saying, quote, "I hope you suffer," recounting getting a taunting phone call from Huerman days after her sister had disappeared. In April, he pleaded guilty, working out a plea deal for the sentence he was given. In New York City, Tanya J. Powers, Fox News.
8: New poll takes a read on how Americans feel about civil liberties.
15: Most Americans believe civil liberties, such as the right to vote, are coming under threat, according to a new AP NORC poll, which finds respondents across all demographics agree fundamental freedoms, including the right to vote, free speech, and freedom of religion, remain essential to the country. The survey of nearly 2,500 adults, finding, however, that respondents are more divided on the importance of the right to bear arms. And few, about one-third or less, see those rights as safe from threats. On voting rights, about two-thirds view it as under some threat. A third of all surveyed and nearly half of Black American respondents believe it's under major threat. Lillian Wu, Fox News.
8: Scientists finding evidence of the oldest known plague dating back about 200 years earlier than previously thought. I'm Lee Silasara. This is Fox News.
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President and The View. 250,000 girls gang raped, repeated rape in the UK. And are you gay enough for California? With Steve Cortes on Will King Country.

0: 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Tinfoil Pat, two-a-days, Dan. And joining us today is the host of Steve Cortes Investigates. It's Steve Cortes on Will Kane Country. What's up, Steve?
1: Hey, appreciate you having me. Hi there.
0: It's good to have you here on the program, hanging out with us as we work our way through some of the most fascinating stories in the news today. And there are some good ones. There are some good ones, boys. I want to know if you are gay enough to get money in California. Now, we're going to have to figure out exactly how gay you are.
2: So challenging.
0: And it's going to take some friends. I'm going to need some letters.
1: Right.
0: I'm going to need some evidence, just exactly how gay you are. But first, let's get into the vice president and the view. Steve, the vice president's on an absolute media blitz tour. The Five, yeah. Gutfeld, Hannity, and The View. And he got into it a bit with the ladies over at The View. Let's start, if we can, with Whoopi Goldberg and the vice president talking about the administration's antipathy towards Black Americans.
3: So when you see, you know, things, the Emmett Till stuff coming down, or them doing all kinds of removal of information of Black heroes, how does that sit with you?
4: Well, what exactly are you talking about, Whoopi? Because you just,
3: I know
4: Emmett Till was
3: the
4: kid. I want to know what she's.
3: You don't know what I'm talking about.
4: Your actual point.
3: So in a lot of the
5: museums,
3: there's so many. Where they're taking down the actual history that happened in this country, slavery.
0: The audience groans at the vice president asking for specifics. But the question, a great one, what exactly are you talking about? Leaves Whoopi Goldberg speechless, searching for words, an inability to articulate exactly what she is saying, speaking in generalities. The vice president, Steve, I thought did something pretty fascinating on every one of these stops on his media tour. He came off as, and I think it was his primary goal to be, likable. He did not look to be combative. He did not look to fight. He did not really even look to debate. I think that he looked to gain fans. I think that he looked to gain votes. I think he looked to set himself up for a run for the presidency.
1: Yeah, well, I think all of that is accurate. I think it also flows from his heart, you know, and after all, he's promoting a book about his faith, so I think that's also a key part of it. And of course, it can be both, right? You can have these temporal ambitions, and you can also want to be that kind of spirit and sort of, you know, gift to the world. I will tell you, though, because his book is about faith, it makes me think, Will, this guy has done some terrible sinning that he had to go as propitiation for those sins and sit at that table with the ladies of The View. What did you do, JD? We want to know what you did, but no. Well, listen, I think that it was a smart move for him. Yes, you're right. He was gracious. He held his ground, certainly on principle, but he was incredibly gracious with some people who were not very gracious toward him. And I have real sympathy for him, by the way, because I spent 2 years at CNN almost every night doing battle with Anna Navarro. Well, they almost always put us on together because I think they liked the idea of they had this left-wing Latina with this right-wing Hispanic guy. Let's have these two fight, usually about immigration or something they think is Hispanic-related. So they put us on just constantly, and you know, it's about as fun as dental work to have to argue with Anna Navarro. So good for him for being gracious about it, for willingly going into the belly of the beast, as it were, and I think acquitting himself very, very well.
0: And that's a good word. I think that's a good word to describe J.D. Vance, at least in these appearances across media, notably on The View. The word that you use is gracious. That is the word that I think describes his behavior. And I do think it would have been very difficult. Like you, Steve, I spent some time at CNN, mercifully not so much around Anna Navarro, but in the early teens, I spent 5 years at CNN. I then, in the 2015 to 2020 years, spent time at ESPN. And so what I recognize there is a common tactic and a common situation that you're put in, not just with someone who disagrees with you, but a proposed moderator, a someone who lays the groundwork for a discussion, wherein there are so many assumptions baked in that it's almost impossible to move forward. You have to unpack everything that was laid down before you even get to the end of the question. And I think it's really hard. It's not just hard logically, it's hard emotionally, especially in the environment of television, because you are time constrained. But honestly, it would be hard in a private conversation as well. If somebody started out with, you know, for years now, Steve, you've been hateful towards Muslims. You've been talking about why you think Muslims are really the biggest problem on the face of the planet. Tell us what it is that you have against Muslims. And you would have to start either agreeing with all of those premises and then get to your substantive answer, or you have to spend a great amount of time going, hold on. What situations are you talking about? Like, specifically give me what you're talking about when you say we are erasing the history of Black Americans.
1: Right. Now, you make a great point, and thankfully, JD is very good about that. I think one of the best people in politics, frankly, at not simply accepting false premises. But you're right. It's hard to have a real conversation or even to have a real debate with somebody who constantly spews false premises as a tactic. And we see this a lot from the left-wing media. And by the way, I'm glad you mentioned your significant time at ESPN because, you know, I'm a sports nut, Will. And I tell people who aren't sports fans, who I know in the political world, believe it or not, the sports media is even more biased than the news, than the legacy news media is, and more politicized in general. I think a lot of non-sports fans don't believe me when I tell them that, but of course you lived it, you know, every single day. And those of us who just love sports live it all too often, just, you know, as viewers. But you're exactly right about attacking false premises. Say, no, I don't accept that premise. Give me more evidence there. And by the way, an intelligent answer is not what Whoopi Goldberg did, which is said, oh, there are so many examples that I can't even give you one. Well, if there's so many, it should be quite easy to give me one, right, of what you're talking about. I mean, that's a ridiculous canard. It's an excuse. Because she wants to spew generalities and false premises that simply aren't accurate. But again, JD, I think, has done an excellent, excellent job. Listen, I'm clearly biased. I worked on his 2022 Senate campaign, got to be close with him personally. He's clearly my choice to be the next president of the United States. So I'm speaking from, you know, a vantage point here that is not objective. But I do think that this book, this media tour, is going to be part of what will position him, not the only thing, but part of what positions him as the presumptive front runner. I mean, look, there will be a primary, clearly. There will be opponents, clearly. Some of them may be really significant, and it's hard to know now what's going to happen 2 years from now. But we could do a lot worse than J.D. Vance as the next president of the United States, in my view.
0: Well, you're absolutely right in your diagnosis of sports media. It is fascinating how much further left it is than the actual media. I don't know that that necessarily means that Mina Kimes at ESPN is further left than Don Lemon, currently unemployed. I don't know that that is necessarily the end conclusion, but it's this bubble of a world wherein you don't really have a counterpoint. And when the rare counterpoint is provided, that counterpoint is, of course, vilified, which is what I spent 5 years experiencing. And that's what you would see from the likes of Clay Travis or anyone else that would dare to go against the groupthink that is far left within sports media. But it is a conundrum of why. Why is the sports media more left than even the political media? And I think it has something to do with the fact that there is no real alternative voice. There is no Fox News.

0: And I've never worked in sports media, but just having, you know, been a sports nut my entire life, having talked to a lot of people in sports media, I think there's an insecurity there, which kind of related to what you're saying. In other words, they're broadcasters, right? They're on air. Some of them are making fortunes. Some of them have massive platforms, but they don't feel that they're intellectually at the level of the news media. Now, by the way, I don't agree with that. All right? I mean, having worked in news media for a very long time, I think they're giving too much credence to broadcasters in the news media world. But regardless, I think that insecurity is a big part of it. And so they believe as a way to legitimize themselves that they can't just simply talk about this football game. They have to try to turn it into some sort of crusade, right? And it has to be about ending racism or, you know, whatever they think is going to virtue signal properly for them. But I really think it does flow from that insecurity. But it's too bad because sports is one of the rare existing monoculture moments in America. We don't have that many of those moments anymore. We certainly don't have them broadly in media where there's not much broadcasting. It is generally microcasting now. And so sports should be very, very unifying for our culture. Still is at times, of course. It seems like a lot of the countries having a lot of fun with World Cup right now, for example, and still can be, but it's too bad that what should be significant unifying events that are not politicized are constantly politicized by a lot of folks with bad intentions or insecurities or, you know, whatever shortcoming it is.
1: All right, let's take a quick break, but continue this conversation. Much more to get to.
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0: Welcome back to Will Kane Country. We're still hanging out with those of Steve Cortes Investigates. It's Steve Cortes here. Yesterday, one of my producers from New York is here in Dallas. I had a sit-down interview yesterday with NVIDIA CEO Jensen Huang, and oftentimes when I have a field interview, producers from New York will come down. This particular producer, Baylor, had never been to Dallas, not that I know, had even never been to Texas, and so he said, I want to go get barbecue. So I said, okay, well, I'm exhausted, but I have to play gracious host. I got to get you over to Pecan Lodge in Deep Ellum, Texas. And we walked into Pecan Lodge, and it was as though I had traveled to, it's literally 1 mile down the road from our studios in downtown Dallas, but it is as though I had traveled into Epcot Center at Disney World. The entire barbecue joint was filled with the world, and it was a lot of fun. Look, Boston, Dallas, Houston, cities across the country are filling up with people from across the world. And I got to tell you, boys, Dan, Pat, it is fun. I'm telling you, it's really, really
1: fun.
0: New York
1: City's fun.
0: Over the weekend here in Dallas, everywhere you looked, the streets were filled with orange because the Dutch were here. And I'm telling you, the streets were filled with orange. Now, take a look. This is just some video from the Dutch invasion of Dallas.

0: Man, singing foreigners everywhere you look. I saw videos of the English at the Cowtown Coliseum in Fort Worth singing Sweet Caroline. The Dutch get all jacked for this quasi-Mexican circus music that they play. It sounds like there's about to be an accordion and a monkey pop out at any moment. The Dutch get super jacked about that. But I'm telling you right now, that barbecue joint was filled. And this is, Steve, this is going to serve as a transition to another topic that I want to explore with you here today. But I sat down at a table, and in front of me was about six Japanese. To the right of me were four Englishmen, young men, but Englishmen. The streets filled with red and white checkered jerseys because Croatia has come to town. And Croatia literally took control of the streets out in front of our studio. It got to be about 1,000 Croats up and down the street. And downtown Dallas is not a place to be, but it was and it is right now during the World Cup. Anyway, the Japanese could not have been happier. Smiling, laughing, sit down, no hit. We're from Japan. I'm like, yeah, I know. You're from Japan. You know, and like enjoying the barbecue. And then, you know, here's the Englishman. And the Englishmen are sitting next to me. And I want to be careful here because it's really anecdotal. But they were a little sullen. Okay, my son, Steve, are big soccer fans. I'm actually a pretty big soccer fan. I was telling my sons, outside of the U.S., who am I going to root for? And I was texting with my sons, and I was like, I think I'll root for the English.
1: Traitor.
0: I like Norway because of one particular player. I sort of want to root for Spain. And I was just bouncing around the ideas. And one of my sons said, the English? Why would you root for the English? And I'm like, well,
1: it's almost 4th of July.
0: Yeah, I mean, they're kind of our cousins. They're certainly our cultural distant cousins. Sure. I watched the English Premier League. My son replied, they talk about America all the time.
1: Yeah.
0: And the way we think of soccer.
1: Just like
0: they're like our biggest antagonists. And that's where I'm going, Dan. So I started talking to these Englishmen because at least they can speak the language, and the Japanese really couldn't speak it very well. And the English said, are you covering the World Cup? I'm like, no, I do news and politics. And then they perked up for a flash second, and they go, oh, how's that going? Like, aren't you guys a show? And I go, awesome. We're on top, baby. And then it ended. You know, there was nowhere else to go. Their face changed. The vibe changed. There was nowhere else to go with these Englishmen because they were sullen lefties here to kind of seem to me, like my son said, just kind of poop on America, although they did love the barbecue. But again, I'm painting with a broad brush. I know there's Englishmen singing Sweet Caroline at the Cowtown Coliseum. But that's just my quick observation from a tour around the World Cup.
2: I think you're onto something here because I think there's something pretty big going on in the world when we look at the Anglosphere, at the English-speaking countries, except for the United States. All of them are trending exactly the wrong direction and on multiple levels. So, for example, the UK, which you might even argue was the creator country of free speech, has now completely clamped down on free speech. When we look at our neighbors to the north in Canada, I was just there giving a speech last week. Canada is in recession, the only advanced country in the world that is in a recession. Australia has become a disaster when it comes to free speech. And so when you look at the English-speaking world, ex-US, there's a really bad trend going on there. And I think there is a sullenness, you know, to your point. So there's something to that. And they really resent us that we're not along for that tawdry ride. We're not along for their decline.
0: All right, let's take a quick break, but continue this conversation. Much more to get to.
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0: love this place. I've been surfing here since I was a kid. Now, seeing my grandson out on the water, it means everything to me. Watching him and taking in the blue waves, the sea breeze, the blurry horizon.
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15: This is a Fox News alert. I'm John Zossier. White House officials told Fox that President Trump has now signed a memorandum of understanding with Iran as U.S. and Iran agreeing to extend a ceasefire for 60 days. Negotiators continue to discuss other issues, including Iran's ballistic missile program.
16: If other countries have them, it's a little bit unfair for them not to have some. A ballistic missile is not the same thing as what we're talking about when we talk nuclear.
15: The Federal Reserve keeping interest rates steady today as expected. There were some notable changes. The bank released a shorter statement to explain its decision. The new Fed chair, Kevin Warsh, telling reporters he wants to overhaul communications, including the summary of economic projections.
17: I have encouraged my colleagues to continue to do so. I, however, have refrained from offering any projections of my own, consistent with my long-held views.
15: This was Warsh's first Fed meeting as chair. America's listening to Fox News.
18: Wind advisory 4 a.m. Thursday till 6 p.m. Thursday. Could have gusty winds with this weather system going by, and some thunderstorms look possible too. Showers and a few storms overnight in spots, a low of 61. Turns windy on Thursday as low pressure goes by to our north. Showers and some thunderstorms, 82 for the high. Winds out of the west could gust up to 35, maybe 40 miles an hour. Rain and storm chance mostly done by Friday with a high of 75 and increasingly sunny, still breezy. I'm meteorologist Mark Thibodeau at the Weather Channel on WIBX, 950 AM and 92.3 FM.
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22: Wrong choice, and I hope the United States is learning from that negative lesson of what has happened to Germany, what has happened to the UK, what's happened to Australia to some degree, and take pride in maintaining our culture, protecting our economy, our street safety, and protecting the way of life that we have built here and that we want to continue to build upon for our own citizens, and do immigration in a really thoughtful and careful way in this country, not the lesson that we've seen from them. So I think it's wonderful that we've invited the world here. It's wonderful that they're spending a whole lot of money, but let's not pick up too many of their ways. Let's let them pick up ours.
23: Okay. Here's where a perfect transition, but I want to make this transition with a little bit of a piece of information that I feel like is going to be a downer to hear, because Steve has framed this as let's not let our country become what they've become, for example, in the UK. I just want to, before we have this conversation, let you know of a stat. I believe the foreign-born population of the UK is somewhere around 6%, something like that. It's low. So we hear about the Muslim mayor of London, the third world takeover. The foreign-born population of America is something like, what is it, 15%? It's way, it's way triple. Higher. It's triple the rate that is the UK. Now, a lot of that is driven by Latino migration from Central, South, and America and Mexico. But we are already way outpacing what they have in Europe. That being said, I do think, Steve, you're right. There's a canary in the coal mine effect on the way they have thought about it. There are cultural apologists, which is so weird because the English are cultural superiorists. I mean, that's they think. I do think there's like stats on the studies, like who has the most cultural superiority. And I think South Korea always comes in at number one. Like South Korea's cultural sense of cultural superiority is way over the rest of the world. Koreans think Koreans are better than everybody else on the planet. But come on, we're talking about the English here. This is not people who are humble about their own culture. But there's a self-loathingness that is accompanied with that. And now we get to this. The British inquiry into the Pakistani rape gangs is out. Rupert Lowe published it, I believe, yesterday. Folks, this is gross and mind-blowing. 250,000 young white girls repeatedly raped or gang raped in the UK. 87%, according to this, but other estimates put it about 95% Muslim. Girls as young as 11 years old. 13-year-olds have been discovered with STIs. In one situation, Steve, in this report, it suggests the authorities took a girl back to the home of her abusers and said, have fun. These are largely Pakistani males. It's not Asian. That's how the press likes to frame this as Asian. And although Pakistan is in Asia, this is not as though the Japanese are doing this in the UK. These are largely Pakistani Muslim men, and they have a network. We've talked about it in the news. It's well known out there, where they grab young white girls, often in destitute situations, kidnap them, get them on drugs and alcohol, and then imprison them, essentially, and the neighborhood takes turns raping them. And apparently also one more stat, 13,000 of these guys who got busted got let off with warnings. This is the kind of stuff that honestly should take down. I don't think you can overstate it. This is right. The kind of stuff that can take down a civilization. Like, if your civilization is tolerant of this, if your civilization covers up this, if your civilization calls an inquiry into this racist, you're a dead civilization.
22: Right. Yeah, I think that is unfortunately the reality of where the British are, you know, and they either ignored or in many cases, as you point out, even facilitated this kind of systemic mass evil. And why did they do it? In the supposed name of tolerance, to supposedly prove that they were somehow noble and not racist and not bigoted in some way. But what did they actually tolerate? They tolerated evil. They tolerated evil perpetrated against some of the most innocent and vulnerable people in all of their society. And so, yeah, that's my point, by the way, Will, is regarding mass migration to the United States. You're right. We are at the highest percentage, by the way, that we've ever been. We're even higher now than the Ellis Island days, both numerically and percentage. We're at highs. But historically, America did immigration really well. Historically, we demanded assimilation. That has not been the case lately. And my point is, as a warning sign to the leftists out there, to the ruling class folks in the country who want to follow the European model, that it leads to misery. It leads to degradation and misery. And we see that in the worst example possible on this British storyline. So let's not follow that example. And, you know, I polled this, by the way, significantly. I just polled the state of Michigan, which I think is going to be a really important swing state, both for 2026 elections and 28. It normally is, of course, in presidential years. Michigan has the biggest population of Muslim migration into the United States. We asked Michigan voters, are there too many or too few Muslims? By a 6-to-1 ratio, 6-to-1, Michigan voters say too many Muslim migrants into the state of Michigan. Even among Kamala Harris voters, almost 2-to-1, 1.8-to-1, Kamala Harris voters in the state of Michigan saying too many Muslim immigrants into their state. So I think Americans, thankfully, are waking up to this, and the Americans who have dealt with it most acutely, which is the citizens of Michigan, are sending the rest of the country a big warning. And by the way, Texas better be careful. Your state's got, I think, a brewing problem with this issue.
23: Let's take a quick break, but we have to answer the question. Are you gay enough to get a contract in California? Coming up on Will Kane Country.
0: The show that tackles the latest headlines from a unique perspective. Will Kane Country.
1: This is an America 250 Minute brought to you by Oneida County America 250 Commission. I'm Leslie Rainey, Regent of Oneida Chapter, Daughters of the American Revolution.
2: And I'm Alexis Albright, historian for Oneida County and the Village of Oriskany.
1: Signer of the Declaration of Independence, Thomas McKean, was born on March 19, 1734, in New London Township, Pennsylvania. Following the death of his mother, he was educated alongside his brother Robert at a school in Newcastle, Delaware, and then went on to study law, being admitted to the bar in 1754. During the Second Continental Congress in 1776, the Delaware delegation was split. McKean voted in favor of independence while George Read opposed it, and Caesar Rodney was absent. Recognizing the importance of a unanimous vote, McKean sent an urgent message to Rodney, who famously rode overnight through a thunderstorm to arrive in Philadelphia in time to break the tie, securing Delaware's support for independence on July 2, 1776. McKean also participated in debates over the wording of the Declaration, which was approved on July 4, 1776. Unlike many signers, McKean's signature did not appear on the original printed copy of the Declaration, authenticated in January 1777. Historical records suggests he may have signed later, possibly as late as 1781, after leaving Congress to serve as a colonel in the Pennsylvania militia during the Revolutionary War. McKean himself maintained that he was present in Congress, voted for independence, and signed the Declaration after it was engrossed on parchment, though most historians agree his signature was delayed compared to other delegates. McKean's advocacy was crucial in securing Delaware's support for independence. Beyond the declaration, he held numerous public offices, including president of Delaware, chief justice of Pennsylvania, and governor of Pennsylvania, reflecting his long-term influence on the early republic. His decisive actions during the vote and his leadership in Delaware highlight the significant role in the founding of the United States. Thomas McKean died June 12, 1817 in Philadelphia, Pennsylvania. He was married twice, first to Mary Borden, with whom he had six children. After Mary's death, he married Sarah Armitage and had four more children. McKean died on June 24th, 1817 in Philadelphia, Pennsylvania. Thomas McKean, Delaware.
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5: 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And sits joint top with Miroslav Klose with his 16th World Cup goal. He's from another planet. Enjoy him while he's still playing.
4: 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This is his record sixth World Cup. Argentina blanked Algeria 3-0. Austria won its first World Cup match in 36 years, 3-1 over Jordan. Norway beat Iraq 4-1. France over Senegal 3-1. I'm Jared Max.
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0: Welcome back to Will Kane Country. We're still hanging out with those of Steve Cortes Investigates. It's Steve Cortes here. All right, tinfoil Pat, two days, Dan. The question now for you two mainly is, are you gay enough to get money in California? Here's the headline from the City Journal. Article by Chris Rufo and Austin Huford. Inside California's gay certification program, the state is pressuring utilities to award $633 million in contracts to LGBT businesses. Okay, so here's how the story goes. Everyone listening and watching knows, I would presume, that a lot of governments, a lot of state governments, I believe, and Steve probably knows this better than I do, but the feds do as well, they incentivize private contractors doing business with the government to fulfill basically some diversity quotas. So are you a minority-owned business? Well, then you get an extra couple points in your ability to earn a government contract. Now, I got a concrete business. I want to pour a highway. Well, guess what? I'm black-owned. Oh, well, then you're going to get a really good shot to get the contract over the non-diversity business. Same thing with women. Women-owned businesses, we've known that. Okay. In 2014, California began this process they're now pursuing pretty heavily to also include LGBT businesses, okay? And what it amounts to is about $633 million in contracts for California. But here's what's fascinating, right? How do they know if you're LGBT? And the answer is you go through a certification process.
1: That's wild.
0: All right?
1: That's wild.
0: Dan, here's how you get that New York contract. Oh, this is, I'm sure New York has something like this. I'm sure
1: absolutely.
0: New York has something like this.
1: It's ingrained in the city.
0: You can get a letter, number one, three ways. Number one, you can get a letter from an official LGBT organization. So I don't know who that is, like the LGBTQ Contractors of America. Yeah. I don't know. You can get a letter from them. Number two, this is my favorite one. You can provide a newspaper article calling you gay.
1: Damn, I don't have one of those.
0: So if there's ever been, you know, if you've ever been called gay in the newspaper, you're good to go.
1: I've texted from a buddy. That's about it.
0: I don't know why that's so funny to me. Like, what newspapers? What newspapers? There's a lot of newspapers. You know, there's a little weekly newspaper out there in the middle of nowhere, you know, California. They're willing to call me gay. Look, see, they printed it. I'm gay.
1: Yeah.
0: Don't clip that. Or you can get a letter, three letters from people calling you gay. You can get three people to write letters in and say, Dan is super gay.
1: I have a couple friends
0: that would
1: do that for me.
0: Please let him pour the concrete. He's super gay. It's hilarious if you think about the government vetting your homosexuality.
2: Yeah. You know, Will, one of the things that really strikes me is there's so many things that are absurd about this, but one of the things is that ostensibly the reason that you want minority-owned businesses is because economically they have not thrived historically, right? So you want to assist them in their development. When it comes to gays, they're the highest earning people in American society, and in large part because most of them have no dependents, okay? So they can enjoy their income just themselves. So, like, the idea that there's sort of an assistance program for this generally really privileged group, that in and of itself, of course, you know, is pretty absurd. But then once we get into the certification aspects, of course, I mean, you can't help but scoff. And imagine how seriously, though, these people probably take themselves who are developing, you know, the criteria there. Now, one thing I would like to propose, if I want to ever
0: By the way, one of those people that takes themselves seriously, I'd love to meet them.
1: Yeah.
0: I do, too. I want to be in that room when they're like, nope, not gay enough.
1: This is a 1 to 10 scale? What is it? Well, spectrum of color.
2: One thing I would put on my application, even though I'm not at all gay. However, I get accused of it all the time, mainly by my buddies, because I love musicals, and they know how many musicals I have seen. So I would put that in my application.
0: I would say your application is close to being filed, Steve.
1: There might be an article about it now. I don't know. Oh man. Yeah. What code's that?
0: Well,
1: for you
0: know what,
1: Will?
0: Though, Steve. What code's that?
1: Yeah. Do you have anything in your life?
0: We've talked about this.
1: Yeah. You hold umbrellas like Jesse Waters said?
0: No. Did he say that's gay?
1: Yeah.
0: Carry an umbrella? Uh-huh. I agree with him on that. I don't feel right usually with an umbrella. I mean, we've talked
1: like
0: about
1: soccer.
0: Vans sometimes. I like soccer. Yep. I don't know. But actually, hey, but Steve, there's a substantive real point here about you liking musicals. Okay, so what world are you living in, California? We're not living in this neat, clean world where there's only gay and straight. Okay, that world is long gone. So, are you discriminating against the Orange Line? What are you talking about? Like, I don't even know what the Orange Line is. I've got the trans flag up in my office or in my studio.
1: There's a lot of stuff.
0: I don't. What's the light blue line? I don't know what that is. There's so many lines on the flag. There is an infinite number of letters in the plus at the end of LGBTQ plus. The word queer itself is basically undefinable. And so, like, who gets to be in? If you walk in or you apply as an asexual, I believe, I'm not 100% positive, one of these lines on the flag is for asexual, I think, or polyamorous, or any number of these things, right? We're living in a world where the umbrella constituency is gigantic and encompasses everything.
1: Lesbian is orange.
0: Lesbian is orange?
1: Yep. Pink for women,
0: blue
1: for men.
0: What's light blue?
1: Transgender men. Non-binary is yellow.
0: What's this?
1: Intersex is yellow.
0: What's the circle?
1: Is the intersex.
0: Oh, yeah. Intersex.
3: Royal blue is cowboy fan.
1: He had that in the chamber.
0: He did have that in the chamber.
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29: This is a Fox News alert. The agreement signed. I'm Lee Silicera. President Trump has signed off on the deal with Iran, setting up negotiations over the country's nuclear program.
30: President Trump signed the memorandum.

0: Memorandum of understanding during a G7 dinner in Paris ahead of a planned signing ceremony Friday. The agreement requires Iran to open up the Strait of Hormuz for toll-free transit and lifts the U.S. naval blockade.
1: Then it's a memorandum of understanding. If it doesn't get done in 60 days, that's all right. We go back to bombing. You know, I don't want to do that because it's so good.
0: President Trump says the U.S. is not providing money to Iran, though the agreement does require waiving sanctions on Iran's oil exports. With the MOU signed, negotiations now begin on a process for downgrading Iran's highly enriched uranium.
2: Fox's Jared Halpern in Washington. But a spokesman for Iran's foreign ministry says if Israel's attacks on Lebanon continue, that will be considered a breach of the agreement. The president derailing a confirmation hearing for Jay Clayton, his pick to become the next director of national intelligence.
3: Late this morning, Intelligence Committee Chairman Tom Cotton said the committee would proceed with Clayton, quote, unless the president directs him not to. Then Cotton canceled the hearing. He said it was, quote, regrettable that the president has directed Jay Clayton not to appear. Democrats accuse the president of playing with fire on national security. The president also says he will not sign a renewal of the nation's top anti-terrorism program, FISA, until lawmakers pass the Save America Act.
2: Fox's Chad Pergram on Capitol Hill. The Save America Act is a bill that would strengthen voter ID laws. Jamaica's national security minister says the country is in discussions with the U.S. to accept third country deportees. The deportees would reportedly not be placed in detention, though details of where they would be housed are still to be determined. 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
2: A prominent critic of Vladimir Putin shot dead in Poland.
7: Russian artist Robert Kuzakov worked under the pseudonym Semyon Skrepetsky. He was known in Eastern Europe for caricatures of politicians, including the presidents of Russia and Belarus. On Sunday, he posted a video on YouTube showing him in Berlin putting a Russian flag in a trash can. The 44-year-old was shot 5 times in the head, chest and back, his body found in a parking lot near a Belarusian consulate. 2 citizens of Belarus have been arrested. Kuzakov was granted asylum in Poland after he left Russia in 2021. Jonathan Savage, Fox News.
2: In a special session called by Republican Governor Brian Kemp, Republican lawmakers in Georgia have rejected a plan to redraw congressional and state legislative districts for the 2028 elections, saying any changes should come only after the public has input. A famous fast food chain knocked from the top of the American Customer Satisfaction Index.
8: The 11-year streak for Chick-fil-A comes to a close. Jersey Mike's is now the top-rated quick-service restaurant in the nation in the 2025 ACSI rankings. A sandwich shop slogan, a sub above, rings true as the top-rated brand recognized for freshness, food variety, and value while maintaining quality even as it expanded in 2025. Chick-fil-A is just a point behind in the latest survey of roughly 250,000 consumers and remains the clear leader in the chicken category. Burger King moving up 1%, tying Culver's for the top spot in the burger category. CJ Papa, Fox News.
2: The list of performers for Macy's 4th of July show have been announced. It includes Post Malone, Blake Shelton, Salt-N-Pepa, and Shaboozey. The 50th edition of the nation's largest Independence Day celebration in New York City will fire 85,000 shells in 30 colors from 6 barges, as well as a new laser show from the Brooklyn Bridge. I'm Lee Silasera. This is Fox News.
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5: Wind advisory for the area from 4 a.m. on Thursday until 6 p.m. Thursday. Southwest winds ahead of the storm system could gust up to 40 miles an hour. That's away from any thunderstorms. And showers and thunderstorms to develop late tonight towards sunrise. Could have gusty winds, a low of 61. Areas of rain and thunder expected Thursday, a high of 82. Some storms could have strong and gusty winds. Winds gusting out of the southeast up to 40 miles an hour. Certainly stay weather aware. I'm meteorologist Mark Thibodeau from the Weather Channel on WIBX 950 AM and 92.3 FM.
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12: It is Wednesday, June 17th, 2026. I'm Guy Benson. 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I'm a political analyst at Fox News, and I'll be on special report tonight on the panel, 6 p.m. hour, FNC. Looking forward to that. Hope you'll tune in or set your DVRs. Also a senior columnist at the Washington Examiner, where you can read my work regularly, several times every week. Here on the show today, we will check in with Ben Domenech later on this hour. We will welcome back Representative Laurel Libby from Maine, one of the state legislators there. She's got a warning, not just for Mainers, but for the country. We'll talk to her about that. Nicole Parker, longtime FBI agent, now a Fox News contributor. She was there at the White House on Sunday for the UFC extravaganza, which we now know was in the crosshairs of terrorists in a thwarted plot. We will get her analysis on the law enforcement side of busting that plot wide open. And then U.S. Senator Rick Scott of Florida will be our guest in our final hour today. He is saying a few things that are openly skeptical of this Iran memo slash deal. I tend to agree with some of his concerns. I'll ask him about that, plus FISA, reconciliation, and whatever else we have time for on the legislative front. That will be, again, in our third hour today, Rick Scott of Florida. If you'd like to reach us at the show, gbs@fox.com is our email, at Guy Benson Show on social media. You can follow me as well, at Guy P. Benson. So there's a lot happening on this Iran front. There were more apparent leaks of this memorandum of understanding between the Trump administration and the Iranian regime. And some of those leaks have been denied by the Trump administration, saying, no, that's not real. That's not true. And I keep saying, and I will reiterate it again, if they don't like playing this game, and my understanding, by the way, is that now the actual memo is making its way around Capitol Hill, and the administration has not denied all of the leaks, right? So you're sort of piecing this together. But if you don't want to play this game of telephone, if you don't want to be saying, yes, confirmed there, no, that's not true, oh, the Iranians are exaggerating, I think the time to have released the actual document itself was days ago. I'm not going to keep beating the horse and flogging it because it looks like finally we're going to get it. But I think that has been a misstep in all of this. And there's been some chatter about moving up the Friday signing ceremony, like to earlier in the week, some talk about today or tomorrow. Unclear. There have been questions, including posed to Vice President Vance, why hasn't it been released sooner, at least the text? And he said, oh, well, there's some diplomatic sensitivities and protocols that I don't fully understand. I don't think that's a great answer from him, if I'm just being candid with you, which I try to be. If you're the front person, if you're the spokesperson all over television for the administration on this deal, and an obvious question is, why can't we see it? Why was it denied to the Israelis for a significant period of time. It seems like, why not be transparent if the Iranians have it and other Middle Eastern governments, and to say, oh, well, it's sort of this convoluted diplomatic situation that I don't really understand. I'm not sure that's the way you should be answering that question if you're Vance. And he said that a few different times. So with that being said, ultimately, the timetable of when the document is released is going to pale in comparison to what the final agreement is or is not. And I think that's also true vis-a-vis whatever this memo says. I have some troubled thoughts on what we are learning about the memo. And I've made those points and alluded to them and spelled some of them out more explicitly on the show yesterday. You can go back and listen to that program, listen to the monologue. I won't necessarily retread all of that ground. I also recognize that the memo right now is not anything final, and that President Trump and his administration have time to go through the next, let's say, 60 days, which is what we see is the time horizon here, and try to hash out some of the details, especially on the nukes and what that would look like. And if it is not completely satisfactory from an American perspective, there's an easy off-ramp. There's an easy out. And in fact, something that President Trump said, he's over in France for the G7, that I think is an optimistic development from my perspective. He made it clear, no, this is absolutely not final. And then he put a finer point on it in cut four. Listen here.
13: Now final, or are you still...
14: No, it's not final. It's a memorandum of understanding. And if I don't like it, we'll go back to shooting at them, dropping bombs on their head.
13: When do you expect the wording?
14: If I don't like it, if they don't behave, we'll go right back to dropping bombs right smack in the middle of their head.
12: Okay. I think there has to be, if this document, whatever's going to come out of this, if it's going to be worth anything, worth the paper it's written on, worth all the trouble, that threat that President Trump just issued needs to be felt viscerally and credibly by the regime. I'm glad he said it. If he doesn't like where we end up at the end of the process, we'll go back to dropping bombs on their head. So I am hopeful that Iran takes that seriously and that they are given reason to take it seriously, because I think we effectively won the war between Midnight Hammer and Epic Fury, huge, momentous successes militarily, and then a decision was made to take the foot off the gas and shift to diplomacy. And if we then lose the negotiation, it doesn't undo what we won militarily, especially when it comes to obliterating large elements of their nuclear program, their missile stockpile, and their defense base to rebuild and produce more missiles and that sort of thing. They're not going to reconstitute a navy anytime soon. All of that, those achievements have been won, right? Medium to long term. But there is a way for us to lose the peace and to let this regime wriggle off the hook, survive, and start doing what they do, which is lie, cheat, steal, and plot ways to get back to their nuclear ambitions, to wreak havoc in the region, and to kill Americans. They don't chant death to America by accident. And so I think for Trump to say what he just said in that clip that you just heard, if I don't like it, we're going to go back to bombing them, they need to believe that. And I think it needs to be made very clear, not just with words, but beyond, that actually they might think they've regained the upper hand on leverage, at least, because they're very good at talking. This is what they do. It is their manipulation. It's how they operate. It's how they bamboozled the Obama people, and to a large extent, the Biden people as well. And that is a trap that the Trump administration must resist. And that was one of the more hopeful things that we heard about
15: when it comes to this issue from the president. But he's saying a few other things that are more, I would say, red flags to me. For example, there was a reporter

0: Listen to cut three.
1: Can you talk a little bit more about the plan for the enriched uranium that is in the mountains?
2: Yeah, we do. We'll take
1: Iran,
2: it.
1: Has Iran said they would welcome the U.S. coming in? What? How specific?
2: Iran will be just fine. What's happening is that at an appropriate time, there's no rush at all. We have cameras from space on it. We know everybody that goes there, which is like nobody. The B-2 bombers hit it. The entire mountain collapsed inside it. It's a very tough excavation. Nobody else can do it but us and probably China. They have the equipment. We have the equipment. We're in no rush, but we get it. And when we get it, we'll destroy it.
1: Is that part of it?
2: We're not looking to take it. We're looking to destroy it. We have plenty of it.
0: All right. So he's, to me, saying there that, yes, we're going to take and destroy that nuclear material, but there's no rush because we can see it. We've got the satellites up there. Anyone comes close, we can destroy them. And that's all true, by the way, right? That is a positive thing in all of this. I'm not discounting that. And I think a lot of people might be losing sight of it. But in my mind, the urgency, I think there needs to be urgency in terms of pressing the advantage that we've earned militarily with Iran, with deliverables in the extremely near future, this being one of them, this being non-negotiable. We go in, we take the nuclear dust, we destroy it or get out with it, period. And I don't quite understand why he's saying there's no rush. I get technically why he's saying that, right? Like it is literally true what he said about all the surveillance, but why send the signal to Iran that we can just sort of take our time on some of the nuclear things when that, in my mind, is the number one priority here? Then what about other elements of the nuclear program? Trump was asked about that in cut 42.
3: Iran's position has always been that their nuclear program was for civilian purposes. If they come back after the signing of this and say they want to continue to have a civilian nuclear program, yeah, is that acceptable to you?
2: Well, I've said to them always, I say, look, you have probably the third largest oil reserves in the world. What the hell do you need nuclear for? You need nuclear for some electricity. So I've always felt that way. So we've been pretty tough in that. You know, it is a little hard, though, when you say that somebody wants it. Other people have it. Other adjoining states have it. And you're not letting them have it for purposes of electricity and things like that. It's always a little tough. You have to use a little common sense, please.
0: Okay. So on one hand, the first part of the answer, totally true. They've got all this oil. They don't need nuclear energy. That's, I mean, what a joke. They obviously want nuclear weapons. He's calling that out, calling them on their BS. But then he says, yeah, but it is a little tough when other states have it and they want it for electricity. Like, you got to use some common sense. To my ears, I am a little worried that that is wiggle room on the nuclear program. And I don't know, again, I don't know why you would put that out there. Oh, there's no rush on the nuclear dust, the enriched uranium. And yeah, you got to be kind of reasonable on the civilian use enrichment and nuclear program. As far as I'm concerned, as someone who has been extremely supportive of Trump's policy vis-a-vis Iran over the course of two terms thus far, and he has earned a ton of credit without qualification on that whole score on that front, those two answers, I played you the one that I liked, which was the threat, if I don't get what I like, we're going back to bombing them. But then the follow-ups that I've played where he's like, well, there's no rush on the nuclear dust. And what I heard to be some wiggle room on the dismantlement of the rest of the nuclear program, even at a lower level, it's starting to give sort of waves here, flashbacks of Team Obama and the JCPOA. Yes, they didn't do all those things militarily. That's a huge difference, but we're talking about sanctions relief. We're playing rhetorical games and distinctions between American dollars versus, you know, other dollars that flow to the regime. Now, maybe they can keep some of their civilian nuclear program around. Why? We had them completely cornered, and I think if Trump is going to go wobbly on the nuclear stuff, then we start crossing. If, that's a huge if. I'm not accusing him of that. I'm just giving you what I'm hearing and raising these concerns. If he goes wobbly on that reddest of red lines, then I think we cross a line into

0: that deal territory. He also is talking about how, yes, Iran will probably be able to keep some of their missiles and their missile program. A lot of people very unhappy about that. Secretary of State Marco Rubio standing right behind him in some of these clips. Stone-faced, does not seem pleased. Just body language, I don't want to read too much into that. But the reporting is he and others, CIA directors, Secretary of War, have been really warning about some of this. If the missiles are still on the table in play for Iran and off the table in negotiations, and the proxies, were left with really one chance to emerge with a clean diplomatic national security, global security win, and that's on the nukes. And just some of that movement there rhetorically from Trump has me worried, which is why I think the next 60 days are going to be really, really important in terms of what emerges from all of this. And when I sense those tingles and those red flags, I'm not going to just swallow them and just not talk about it, because the stakes are too high. It's too important. We've achieved too much, with a huge credit, again, to President Trump. Don't squander it, is my point. Much more to come on this and other subjects as we're just underway. It's the Wednesday edition of the Guy Benson Show. We'll be right back.
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0: and Guy Benson were back at that same G7 press conference. Our colleague Peter Ducey asked a question. The premise, I think, was actually he was onto something, and kind of a lighthearted answer from Trump, but not a lighthearted, at least visible reaction from Secretary Rubio in all of this. Listen to Cut 41.
1: There's some element to this where you send the vice president. If it works out, great. You look like a genius for sending him. And if it doesn't work out, it's the vice president.
2: I like that idea, sure. Well, this way, if it works out, I'm going to take the credit. If it doesn't work out, I'm blaming J.D. You better be careful, J.D. He's going to turn his plane around and get the hell out of here. Yeah, I like that idea. I think it's a good idea.
0: All right, so Ducey set that up. But there's something he said for this, right? Trump has put Vance, or at least Vance has offered to be out there front and center as kind of the face of this, the front man of the administration on at least the memo stage of this deal. And you'll notice some other people who are very strong on these issues and very articulate are basically nowhere to be found on it, including the aforementioned Secretary of State, who was standing right behind Trump in that clip and often laughs uproariously at Trump's jokes, and Trump was being funny there. I think that was a funny line about potentially scapegoating Vance if it goes wrong. But I think there was maybe too much truth to that. And I think Rubio is quite alarmed by some of what he's seeing, at least at this stage. And my hope is that things get significantly better over the course of these 60 days and that there are people in the president's ear pushing toward that. We'll get reaction from Ben Domenech up next.
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10: This is a Fox News alert. I'm Tom Regani. President Trump has signed a ceasefire deal with Iran, setting up negotiations over the country's nuclear program over the next 60 days. Fox's Jared Halpern reports.
11: The agreement requires Iran to open up the Strait of Hormuz for toll-free transit and lifts the U.S. naval blockade.
12: Then it's a memorandum of understanding. If it doesn't get done in 60 days, it's all right. We go back to bombing.
11: President Trump says the U.S. is not providing money to Iran.
10: But the agreement requires waiving sanctions on Iran's oil exports. The latest Fox News poll finds most voters don't approve of President Trump's handling of Iran.
13: Nearly 2/3 of voters say they do not trust Iran to comply with the deal or stop developing nuclear weapons. And yet nearly 6 in 10 voters also think it was wrong for the U.S. to initiate military action. While 3/4 think it's important for the U.S. to pursue an end to Iran's nuclear program, 87% said it's also important to avoid a prolonged conflict.
10: Fox's Jessica Rosenthal, America's listening to Fox News.
14: Wind advisory for the area from 4 a.m. on Thursday until 6 p.m. Thursday. Southwest winds ahead of this storm system could gust up to 40 miles an hour. That's away from any thunderstorms. And showers and thunderstorms to develop late tonight towards sunrise. Could have gusty winds, a low of 61. Areas of rain and thunder expected Thursday, a high of 82. Some storms could have strong and gusty winds. Winds gusting out of the southeast up to 40 miles an hour. Certainly stay weather aware. I'm meteorologist Mark Thibodeau from the Weather Channel on WIBX 950 AM and 92.3 FM.
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18: Minutes ago, why not publish the memo? And now they have. So I had seen leaks and reports and the denials that I was talking about. And now the version that is being circulated has been at least handed off to reporters by administration officials. So it's out there, and it appears to largely comport with exactly what we have seen in recent hours and days. So where do we go from here on this front? Let's talk to Ben Domenech, Fox News contributor, host of the Big Ben Show podcast. Ben, great to have you back here.
19: Yeah, always great to talk to you, Guy, and this is an important day to talk.
18: Totally, and you were on Special Report. I'll be on tonight. You were on, I believe, Monday, and you said in an answer that was clipped and got some attention, you said, on one hand, President Trump has been, in your estimation, the best foreign policy president of your lifetime. But then you also said at some point, I'm quoting now, the Republican Party needs to decide which kind of foreign policy it's going to have. An America First policy, or are we going to backslide into being some kind of hillbilly Obama kind of GOP? That's not something that is acceptable to me, and it shouldn't be acceptable to Republicans or any conservative who is interested in the success of America. So the hillbilly Obama line, I think, raised some eyebrows. What did you mean by that? Talk about this choice you're sort of setting up here.
19: Well, look, the vice president was already asked about this by Megyn Kelly, and he said, you know, I wonder what that was referencing. I don't think there's any mystery. Look, the point is this. We can't have an Obama foreign policy that just has the virtue of different branding. That's what I'm talking about. That if we have this idea that if you slap a screaming eagle on a plan, it makes the plan better, that's just not true. And in this instance, I think, you know, quite honestly, the details that we have now, which were being somewhat denied and spun, you know, by certain folks in the administration as well, you know, you haven't read it yet. And it's like, well, then let us read it. Now that we've read it, now that we've had the chance to look at it, I think that it only raises more of the problems that were already evident, not just to me, but to emphatic supporters of the president on Capitol Hill. And I'm not talking about hawks like Lindsey Graham. You just accept that he's going to do, you know, whatever it takes from his perspective. But the people who really view themselves as America Firsters, who have run since the president got initially elected, you know, who view this foreign policy as fundamentally different, they are all scratching their heads today. And for right reason, because unfreezing this amount of these billions of dollars for the Ayatollah to use to great effect to rebuild the military that has been destroyed, to send to the kind of terrorist groups that they've sent to in the past, as they did after the Obama and Biden deal, and to engage in what looks like, after 60 days, a toll setting for the Strait of Hormuz, which didn't exist before, by the way. That was not something that they had control of before, but now they'll be able to charge those fees or whatever you want to call them, apparently, going forward.
18: Maybe. That's still unclear.
19: That's still unclear. But it's one of these things that I think you could very well argue that this is a worse situation than we were in before this conflict began, even with the factored in, you know, elements of the destruction of their ballistic missile program, the wiping out of so many of their leadership and military figures. You know, the IRGC has essentially escaped. You know, they have not had the kind of impact on the Iranian military that extends to the army or to anything along those lines. And they can talk about how much they've destroyed the Navy. We still don't actually know how effective that's been to a certain extent, because we know how many ships that they've destroyed. But there's really, I think, a reality here that the Iranians have been getting away with a lot of cheap, inexpensive craft and the use of mines that they've deployed, all these small boat, you know, approaches. And I think that that's something that really sets us in a bad way. And look, the vice president's out there. He's selling this as hard as he can. You know, he clearly believes in it. I just have real doubts, and I'm very skeptical about it resulting in anything positive when it comes to the region.
18: I share some of those concerns. I do think that even if we end up with an objectively bad deal, we would not be worse off than we were before Midnight Hammer and Epic Fury for a number of reasons. But I just don't understand why we would surrender the advantage that we've earned militarily. It's sort of baffling to me. You press the advantage, you push harder on their necks when they're down. And why we would take things off the table is, again, a mystery to me, especially if we're not going to ultimately, and this, I'm not saying this is the case, but I'm worried that Trump's giving them even more wiggle room, even on the nuclear piece of this. Now, what Vance is saying, and I don't want to turn this into a giant, you know, hate on J.D. Vance thing, and I think he did a great job on The View yesterday, and you and I can talk about that in a second, but he's out there marketing this deal the way that he has, and unfortunately, I just have to say it, it seems like there's a lot of straw man argumentation happening here. So he was on one podcast with Megyn Kelly, said this, cut eight.
20: And importantly, we have a constituency right now that is saying that we're going to send boots on the ground. They want the Donald Trump to send hundreds of thousands of ground troops into Iran, but we need people to be pushing back from inside the tent.
18: And then he said this along similar lines, cut nine.
20: I think that fundamentally, if you look at what they're proposing an endless conflict. They want this to go on until every bomb has been dropped or until every Iranian is dead. That is not what the president of the United States wants.
18: See, Ben, speaking for myself, I have no interest in boots on the ground or some invasion, hundreds of thousands, Iraq redux, and many, many, many people who share my view of this conflict agree with me. Almost all of the big voices in this are not calling for ground troops. And this idea that it's like, oh, well, if you have problems with the deal or you're asking questions, then you just want endless war until every Iranian is dead. I just don't think that that is an accurate or honest way to have a discussion. And it reminds me, sadly, of the demagoguery that we heard from Team Obama on the JCPOA as they were caricaturing opponents. And I don't love to hear that. And I want to get your thoughts.
19: I could not agree more. The simple fact is that this is something that we've heard coming from administrations in the past. And those administrations were the Obama and Biden administrations of setting up this false scenario where, you know, if you have a problem with the deal that we're cutting, if you don't think it's good enough, or you think that we needed to press the advantage that was created by, you know, in this case, you know, our military, or in the past, you know, by sanctions and the like, then you're in favor of an endless war that results in the deaths of tens of, if not hundreds of thousands, not just of, you know, American soldiers, but of Iranians as well. That is ridiculous. That's not something that anybody that I know of in their right mind is advocating for. And I don't think that that's a fair representation of it at all, of us being critical, of those of us who have been critical of this deal, you know, and our perspective on this. I don't want more Iranians to die. I mean, the fact is that, you know, their military leadership and their psychotic religious leadership that has led to the deaths of Americans. Yes, I do want them to be taken out, and I'm glad that so many of them were, but not the Iranian people. I don't want them to suffer any more than they already do. And when it comes to the idea that you had to have boots on the ground in order to affect this type of situation, I just don't think that's true at all. I also think, you know, when you come to the kind of the weakness, that the idea that we were going to give up the leverage of letting them roll out with oil, you know, on, you know, immediately, essentially, without living up to any of their obligations, regardless of whether you think that they will or not. If you have a much more optimistic assessment of what the Iranians are like in terms of their trustworthiness, they should at least have had to make some direction toward those obligations before they get to have that flow of money. And that's something that I think, you know, is just abandoning the type of leverage that this administration had wisely created in this scenario.
18: Last point on this, and it's an idea I've been sort of kicking around. If things go south, and if the Iranians do what they almost always do, and the pessimistic version of this plays out, why not simply, I mean, if you don't want to restart the war or restart the bombing, and I think I'd be okay with restarting some of the bombing, but if that's not what Trump wants, why not just say, you know what? We're done. We're out of here. So we've done all these things militarily. We've achieved all these things. We have satellites. The Israelis have massive intelligence penetration and a very eager desire to come and mow the grass and do what needs to be done if we see anything nefarious reconstituting. And we'll give them the green light to do it. But we've mostly done what we want to do. We're going to keep ships in the region to escort vessels through the Strait of Hormuz, so Iran can't control that choke point, and we're going to have some international help doing that. But we're out of here. Like, wouldn't that, hypothetically at least, Ben, be preferable to showering them with a bunch of cash in exchange for virtually nothing.
19: Yes, it would be absolutely preferable compared to making it rain. I mean, like, this is not, you know, what are they going to use that money for? We know what they're going to use that money for. It's the same thing in the past. You know, it's you know, it's line from the Joker. I like gasoline and dynamite. You know, and then, so the thing that I think is so critical to understand about this is we do not want endless war. We, of course, we don't want endless war, but we also want to have a very clear-eyed view of the American interest in the region. And the idea that the Ayatollah is going to be able to charge people to go through the strait is just unacceptable. And that's something that I think, you know, it should be a real red line for a lot of people. And I think it's why he's getting pushed back from Capitol Hill. We'll see what happens. I hope, you know, the president, it's funny the differences between the attitudes, because J.D. Vance has been selling this to the nth degree. The president seems to be a little more flippant about it. He's basically like, if this works, great. And if it doesn't, we'll just start bombing them again. So, you know, it's two different attitudes, I guess.
18: Yep. And there are 60 days here to improve whatever this is. And if Iran refuses to do it, then I think the tough choices have to be made. But the idea that we're going to enrich them further and reward them for that, I hope that there's a lot of people impressing upon the president what a disaster that would be for the country and for him politically, for all sorts of reasons. So, again, I'm not trying to get too negative or jump down anyone's throat and declare anything over and catastrophic. But, you know, I'm going to say what I actually think, especially since we're entering, apparently, this very important two-month period when it comes to what a final agreement could look like. Ben, shifting to The View. So part of this media tour that Vance is doing is, of course, to promote his new book. He's been all over Fox and he's done a nice job on a number of shows. I thought he was really good on The View. And full disclosure, your wife, Meghan McCain, was a co-host of that show for quite a while. She was really good at it. I wish there was someone like her still on that show, frankly, but she was not treated well. She's a friend of mine. And I have no love lost for that program or the people who run it. You were critical, and she was also saying that the hosts were like reckless and unprepared for that interview, and I again tend to agree with that assessment. You were saying it was a bad move, a weak move for Vance to show up, and I'm just not sure I agree with that. Yes, it gives them relevance and eyeballs and all of that, but I think sometimes going into inhospitable media environments, talking to an audience of largely females around the country who are just force-fed nothing but negativity, and at least giving those people something to think about and to make counterpoints and to do it sort of in a cheerful and winsome way that he did for the most part, and at least maybe let people know there are counterpoints, and it's not just this one-sided negativity thing, the diet that they're given from that show every day. I think that there is something worthwhile in doing it, and I think he handled himself very well. Now that it's happened, is your assessment the same, or are you still saying he shouldn't have done it?
19: So here's the reason that I don't think you should do it, and it's because it's The View itself is, and this is a critique that I've had, you know, for a while, is when you're making a decision whether to go on a program like that, you have to understand the context of the moment. ABC right now is fighting to keep the news designation that they have had, protecting The View from having to feature different voices, other Republicans, et cetera, that they have used for years now to get away with that. It's a rule, by the way, that I think is stupid in the first place, but the point is it is a rule. And the fact that the vice president would go on there, I mean, pour one out for Brendan Carr, because he's definitely not going to win that argument now. And I realize that's something that, you know, that Ted Cruz has issues with, other people have issues with, you know, but I certainly think that The View should not have that kind of exemption that exists, and just given the nature of the program. And I think that that's something that really is undercut by the vice president going on. In terms of his performance, I thought he did great. I mean, yeah. I think you can't really do better than that. But I also think that
18: he kind of seemed to win them over a little bit. Apparently, Joy Behar was like almost becoming a quasi-fan.
19: Can I tell you something? Joy was always very nice to me. I don't know. She likes conservative men sometimes. Yeah. But it's one of these things where the thing that I think is critical to understand about this is I don't like giving the left And the view but is the left, you know, the kind of time of day that they want in order to have more eyeballs tune in, to make money off of it, to sell ads against it, et cetera, and to lend them legitimacy as a place that people ought to go to.
18: I get it. I think sometimes you've got to sort of like a missionary show up and try, and you might not win over many people, but you could like ever so slightly start to tug people the other way and introduce people to arguments that, oh, wait, that demagoguery isn't quite so one-sided, actually.
19: Hey, I just gave an interview, a long one, this past week to the New York Times. So what am I talking about here?
18: Exactly. How dare you?
19: Yes.
18: All right. Ben Domenech, we'll have to have you back very soon, and we'll be watching very closely how all of this unfolds here with Iran. I think you and I are basically on the same page there. And with that, we'll step aside, take a break. Ben, thank you very much.
19: Great to be with you.
18: It's the Guy Benson Show.
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21: Man, I love this place. I've been surfing here since I was a kid. Now, seeing my grandson out on the water, it means everything to me. Watching him and taking in the blue waves, the sea breeze, the blurry horizon?
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0: back here on the Guy Benson Show. The Washington Free Beacon reporting that James Tallarico, the Democratic Senate nominee in Texas, based on his own disclosures and documents, has one bank account. And it is a checking account that doesn't have a ton of money in it, which is not the issue at all. The issue is he shares the account with his mom. James Tallarico is 37 years of age. I've got a few years on him, not much. We're kind of peers. I don't think I have shared a bank account with a parent since I started paying my own rent, which is when I was, what, 22? This guy's 37, and his one bank account is, like, tied in with his, with mommy? What? That, did he file incorrectly, or is that his financial situation? Again, I don't care that he doesn't have a ton of money in his bank account. He's been basically, what, a career politician. And I guess maybe he hasn't gotten super rich off of it yet. Fine. But having your one bank account shared with your mom is, that is strange to me. Sort of like a potential failure to launch situation. Apparently she has donated to his campaign. I mean, fine, mother's prerogative, of course, but that's an odd setup. And it kind of reminds me a little bit of Graham Plattner in Maine. The oysterman, right? His oyster farm. The big blue collar oysterman. And it turns out his oyster farm has exactly one customer. And it is, drum roll please, his mom. Plattner's my age. Okay, just some strange dynamics, I would say, there, those two guys. Another hour of the Guy Benson Show on deck. Speaking of Maine, we'll go there next. When was the last time you read the Declaration of Independence? Ever? It's an incredible document because in just a handful of paragraphs, our founders declared a revolutionary truth that all men are created equal, our rights come from God, not from government, and that freedom is the birthright of every American. And those ideas, those words changed the world. And now, as we're getting very close to America's 250th birthday, you should take one small step to keep those principles alive. Join my friends at Americans for Prosperity for the Declaration Project, where we're pledging to read the Declaration of Independence out loud on July 4th with our friends and family, then talking about it together. Freedom isn't self-sustaining. 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So take the pledge today and be part of the national reading of the document that made America. 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
10: A done deal. I'm Lee Silicera, Fox News. President Trump has signed off on the ceasefire agreement with Iran, doing so a few hours ago in France, during a meeting with French President Emmanuel Macron.
11: There are 14 points. It's not until point number 8 that you get to the line where Iran cannot pursue a nuclear weapon. There is this $300 billion reconstruction fund that the United States will be directing and facilitating, but not